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2: We got some incidents happening downtown Seattle. Karen, what's going on?
4: This crash still has you slow and go from before the West Seattle Bridge, northbound I-5 at Olive Way. It's taking away your left lane. And you're looking at just over an hour northbound I-5, Seattle to Everett and Bellevue. Drivers, a tough go. Your two left lanes blocked northbound 405 at 520. You're stopping and going from before 8th Street. A crash on southbound 405 right near 520. You're slowing down at 70th Place with the ride home mixed in behind it. At 520 West, you're slowing at I-5 and I-90 West, slow mid-span to I-5, giving you a little over 20 minutes, 90 West, 405 to I-5, total closure of I-5 northbound from before I-90 to just about 45th. This is happening Friday night through Monday. As you make your way southbound, Tukwila to Tacoma, just under an hour, and the Valley Freeway, same story, just under an hour, southbound Renton to Puyallup. In the south sound, a broken down vehicle northbound I-5 at 72nd. They're moving it, trying to get it out of the center right lane. You're pretty solid from before 512 on the way in the Northwest News Radio Traffic Center. I'm Karen Trombley.
3: And looking at your weather forecast for tonight, we've got mostly cloudy skies with an overnight low about 56 degrees. For Thursday, we start with clouds, but it should become sunny with a high near 75. Not too bad. Then back to partly cloudy Thursday night, Friday partly sunny and 73, Saturday partly sunny and 73. Right now in Puyallup, it's mostly cloudy and 73 degrees. We've got 70 in Bremerton, 73 in Olympia, and right here in Seattle, cloudy and 70.
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3: It's now 5:06. Deputies are searching for a man they say killed two people in Pierce County this morning. One man was found fatally shot inside a home near Puyallup at around 2:40 a.m. And 30 minutes later, another man was found dead in a Tacoma neighborhood.
2: The Pierce County Sheriff's Office says they're searching for 24-year-old Hayes McLeod. A photo of him can be found on the Sheriff's Office social media pages. He's driving a silver 1996 Toyota 4Runner with Washington plates CWW5132. Deputies say he is armed and dangerous.
3: A new homeless housing community is now open despite pushback from the community. Northwest News Radio's Lillian James reports.
5: Sheila Stanton Place is officially open in what used to be a hotel on Northup Way in Kirkland. It currently houses 40 residents and 61 more homeless adults are expected to move in soon. And while there are rules residents need to follow, they do not have to be sober. Many neighbors are not happy about that, especially because of its proximity to two daycares and a school. Roger Bolin, owner of Real Estate Transition Solutions, tells Como News he decided to relocate his business because of the new housing.
6: There is a tremendous amount of inappropriate behavior that occurs outside of the facility, and that's what was really of concern to me.
5: One of the rules includes not behaving in a way outside of the property that unreasonably interferes with others in the surrounding community. If residents violate any of the rules, they could face legal action. Lillian James, Northwest News Radio.
3: King County Executive Girmay Zahalai attended the grand opening today. We have reached out to his office for comment on safety concerns.
2: State Attorney General Nick Brown is part of a coalition that's suing the U.S. Housing and Urban Development Department over a funding cap on permanent housing projects. Filed in federal court Monday, it claims the cap would push tens of thousands of people out of their homes. Brown says the cap would result in nearly 3,000 Washingtonians losing their homes. Previously, the coalition of states successfully defeated HUD's attempt to impose what it called illegal conditions on billions of dollars in funding. Washington had already joined another multi-state coalition lawsuit. That one alleged HUD had ideologically violated conditions that threatened to defund state fair housing enforcement agencies under the Fair Housing Assistance Program.
3: The push to make sure high school graduates in our state are truly ready to move forward may end up adding new coursework to their senior years. Northwest News Radio's Denise Whitaker explains.
0: Right now, state education experts say there's a gap in what students are being taught and the life skills they really need to succeed after high school. By law, the State Board of Education is responsible for updating graduation requirements. So in addition to English, language arts, math, science, and social studies, they're now considering adding courses to equip students with the life skills they need.
7: Things like understanding emerging technology, critically engaging with digital media, and understanding financial literacy.
0: That video from the Washington State Board of Education also reviews the supports they're considering to make sure schools can actually carry out the new requirements. The goal is to be sure students understand civic engagement, basic skills like writing a resume, joining the military, registering to vote, applying to college, and researching financial aid. The board is expected to adopt draft recommendations to present to lawmakers at their August meeting. Denise Whitaker, Northwest News Radio.
2: We are in the midst of cyclosporine season, according to the CDC and the Washington Department of Health. So far, there have been over 1,000 cases reported across the country. The cyclosporine parasite lives on fresh fruit and vegetables.
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2: The U.S. men's national team has fallen short, knocked out of the World Cup by Belgium in front of the fans here at Seattle Stadium. The place we know is Lumen Field. The team on the field, supported by countless workers and volunteers, keeping the show rolling as the city of Seattle played host to fans, journalists, and politicians from across the globe. It was also a showcase for the hard work done by Juma Ventures, a group connecting young people with work right here in our community. Joining me now, CEO Dr. Lisa Chen. Lisa, thanks for being here today.
8: Thanks so much, Aaron.
2: So tell me, how good does it feel to be part of this World Cup?
8: It is pretty amazing, especially for our young people, because the 16 of them who were working during the World Cup games, for half of them, it was their first very big event. So you can imagine, for a first job to be looking at the world coming to Seattle, it's something amazing. And for all of us, we're so excited to see and feel the incredible goodwill throughout the entire course of the games here.
2: And can you tell me what kind of work they were doing at the stadium?
8: So our young people staffed some of the concessions at Lumen Field, Seattle Stadium, but now Lumen Field again. And if you go to any of the Starbucks or coffee stands on at different levels, you'll see our young people wearing their Juma hats and Juma shirts. And for them, for many of them, it is their first job. And that's what we've been doing for 30 years, is placing young people in their first jobs at concession stands in stadiums and then promoting them. Some of our managers who you'll see there were themselves Juma youth, and then they move on to careers, and we support them in their post-secondary education and in career education moving forward.
2: An incredible opportunity to be kind of front and center at a world event, but also just building these life skills and building this foundation for their future. Why is this so important? I think I remember my first job, and I'm sure our listeners do too. Why is that so important, and getting that help and finding that first job here in Seattle?
8: Well, that is such a good question, Aaron. My first job was babysitting. I think in today's economy and for today's young people, it's more important than ever to emphasize the human relational skills, the critical thinking skills, and what it means the very first time you show up in a job for folks. It's different than showing up for your friends. It's different than showing up at school. And what Juma does is support young people who may not have the adults in their lives who can connect them or who can model for them the skills that they may want to have in the careers that are showing up these days. So our ability to work with them and give them a chance to learn those skills in real time is something that has, for again, 30 years, many of them have been catapulted into careers like working at big companies like Uber. Some of them are attorneys, some are architects. So it's a big deal what we learn in that very first job.
2: And that's just a preview of my conversation with Juma Ventures CEO Lisa Chen. You get the whole thing this weekend on the Northwest Connect.
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3: All right, the Dow Jones Industrial Average ended down quite a bit today. 577 points it dropped. And then S&P 500 down 21, but the NASDAQ up 52 points.
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2: 5:14, and we check in with Karen Trombley. Karen, how are we looking out there?
4: Still Bellevue drivers, a tough go, and Grace texted in this crash. Two left lanes blocked. Northbound 405 at 520. You're stopping and going from before 8th Street. You're sitting in the backup. Now, if you see a problem on the road, you can always text us like Grace did, 206-421-1000 when it's safe to do so. Also in Bellevue, southbound 405 near 520. Crash on your left side with the ride home behind it. You're slowing down at 70th place in a little over 20 minutes. 90 West, 405 to I-5. You're slower midspan to I-5. Better news in Seattle, I-5 northbound near Olive Way. A crash just cleared. You're still slow in pockets from before the West Seattle Bridge and Seattle North to Everett. You're looking at 58 minutes north on I-5. South out of Seattle to Tukwila, 22 minutes. And Tukwila south to Tacoma, you're looking at a 47-minute crash-free ride. Got a broken-down vehicle out of the way in the south town, northbound I-5 at 72nd. And you're still slowing down right at 512 in the Valley Freeway. No issues. Just under an hour, Renton to Puyallup. Up in the Northwest News Radio Traffic Center, I'm Karen Trombley.
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3: All right, let's get a look at your weather forecast now as we check in with meteorologist Shannon O'Donnell of Como News.
9: Hi, everybody. A Wednesday afternoon that's a little bit murky. We've got a lot of cloud cover hanging on in the Puget Sound Basin, so it was late and clearing today, run on schedule. Temperatures, therefore, tamped down into the 60s to about 70 near the Seattle and Tacoma metro area. Heading into Thursday, it looks brighter and bluer again. We'll pop back into the 70s where we belong this time of year. On Friday, increasing clouds and an increasing chance for some summer showers, especially close to Canada. In the Cobo 4 Weather Center, I'm meteorologist Shannon O'Donnell.
3: And right now in Kent, it's cloudy and 68, Tacoma with 72 and clouds. Here in Seattle, mostly cloudy and 70.
2: All right, the Mariners in action down in Miami. The good guys currently trailing the Marlins 2-0. This thing's in the bottom of the sixth. Meanwhile, Seattle fans got some good news in the world of soccer for a change. Here's Northwest News Radio's Zach Wildfang.
10: Seattle Sounders FC defender Jackson Reagan has been named to the 2026 MLS All-Star roster, earning his first career selection as one of head coach Dean Smith's picks. Reagan will represent Seattle when the MLS All-Stars face the Liga MX All-Stars on July 29th at Bank of America Stadium in Charlotte, North Carolina. The Sounders will resume their season a week from tomorrow, going into the World Cup break 7-3-3 on the season. Detroit Tigers right-hander Justin Verlander says this will be his final Major League season. The three-time Cy Young Award winner has not pitched since April because of an injury, saying this season has been the most challenging and the sign he needed to hang up his glove. In addition to the Cy Young Award, Verlander was an AL Rookie of the Year, a Most Valuable Player, and two-time World Series champion. A 43-year-old issued a statement today thanking MLB Commissioner Rob Manfred for making him a Legends pick for next week's All-Star game before announcing his retirement. He'll join the Mariners' lone All-Star Randy Arozarena in Philadelphia on July 14th. Speaking of baseball, Shohei Ohtani is now the first Japanese-born MLB player with 300 career home runs. He reached the milestone in the first inning of last night's game against Colorado with a solo home run to left center field. It was his 20th home run of the season. With sports, Zach Wildfang, Northwest News Radio.
2: 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We'll tell you about it coming up.
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2: 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I'm Aaron Wright along with Marina Rockinger.
3: If you drive into Quilla, you might see some extra traffic tonight. The State Department of Transportation is shutting down four left lanes of northbound I-5 from 9 o'clock tonight till 5 o'clock tomorrow morning. The closures start at milepost 153 and will end at milepost 155. The northbound flyover ramp at 405 will also be closed. During this time, crews will be working on paving repairs.
2: Two new housing developments in Seattle are making news for different reasons. 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
17: The U District's 1960s era University Inn is open for now, but its new owner tells the Puget Sound Business Journal the hotel will eventually close. The building will come down and become the site for two residential towers, one apartments, the other student housing. Meanwhile, in the Denny Triangle, the new apartment building occupying the old Elephant Car Wash site is topping out this week. The developer expects to complete construction by the end of this year, then get the units on the market by next spring. Rich Johnson, Northwest News Radio.
3: An Idaho woman who said her toddler twins died last year after being vaccinated is now facing murder charges in their deaths. Prosecutors claim they did not die because of vaccinations and were murdered. ABC's Alex Stone has the story.
18: 23-year-old Andrea Shaw has been indicted by a grand jury in Idaho, accused of suffocating her 18-month-old twins in May of last year. After they died, she appeared on an online show produced by an anti-vaccine group founded by Health and Human Services Secretary Robert F. Kennedy. On the show, Shaw claimed her twins got sick and died after getting vaccinated. But Shaw has now been arrested by Boise police for allegedly murdering her babies. She could face a death penalty if convicted. Her attorney claims Idaho prosecutors will not be able to prove their case. Alex Stone, ABC News.
2: The U.S. Navy has declared a sailor dead following a helicopter crash in the Arabian Sea last week. News Nation's Michael Rinker reports the search for Gabriel Edwards was called off July 5th.
19: Assuming command of the HSC-5 Night Dippers, he deployed in March to the Middle East as part of Carrier Air Wing 7 on USS George H.W. Bush. Edwards leaves behind his wife, Rebecca, and two children. Rebecca released this statement saying, "Gabe has dedicated his life to serving his country with honor, courage, and commitment. He led with humility, integrity, and compassion, always putting his people before himself."
2: In his 20 years in the Navy, Edwards logged more than 2,000 flight hours on different helicopters, earning numerous awards, and was said to be promoted to captain. It's 524.
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2: And let's find out what's happening in your commute with Karen Trombley.
4: Bellevue, driver's a tough go. Got a crash blocking your two left lanes northbound, 405 at 520. You're stopping and going from before 8th Street. Bellevue, a crash on southbound 405. Just about out of your way. It's near 520. It's on your left side with the ride home behind it. You're slowing at 70th place. Also a crash on the 520 eastbound off-ramp to 148th with you heavy on the approach. As you make your way out of Seattle north to Everett, you're looking at 58 minutes. Southbound I-5 at Mercer, a broken down vehicle here. Now it's gone. You're backed up. You're looking at 15 minutes in this backup. Tuck Willis south to Tacoma. South on I-5, a 47-minute ride. And no issues to report on the Valley Freeway. In the Northwest News Radio Traffic Center, I'm Karen Trombley.
3: And your weather forecast, going to be mostly cloudy tonight with overnight lows around 56. Starts mostly cloudy on Thursday, but then sunny and 75. Right now in Bellevue, it's 72 and cloudy, 72 in Tacoma, and here in Seattle, plenty of clouds and 70.
2: Green Day announcing the soundtrack to their upcoming Nimrods movie. The album features the classics Basket Case, Longview, and Wake Me Up When September Ends. It'll also include live recordings and a new track called I'm Never Gonna R.I.P.
3: Love it.
2: The film follows three friends who embark on a road trip under the impression they've scored an opening gig for Green Day. Nimrods premieres in theaters August 14th.
3: I'm actually a big Green Day fan, yeah. So I'm very excited. Great but band. I know you're a fan of the show The Pit.
2: Oh, yeah.
3: And the Emmy nominations came out today. 25 for The Pit. Previous winners Noah Wiley and Catherine Lanasa were nominated once again, and then Taylor Dearden, Fiona Dourif, and Sepeda Mofi also got nominations. The Pit taking 4 of the 7 supporting actress spots.
2: Wow.
3: Holy moly.
2: Great
3: nicely
2: show.
3: Done. Yeah.
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20: 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Belgium scores a goal.
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2: We're still ahead, the latest on a manhunt in Pierce County.
25: This is a special report from ABC News. I'm Dave Packer. Democrat Graham Plattner just announced he's withdrawing from Maine's U.S. Senate race. It comes after top Democrats and also independent Senator Bernie Sanders pulled their endorsements following a new sexual assault allegation, which he denies. But now Plattner says he's exiting the race. Plattner posted a video message moments ago.
26: It has placed an immense amount of weight on me as I think about what needs to happen now.
25: Plattner was slated to take on longtime Republican U.S. Senator Susan Collins in the general election in November. Maine's Democratic Party earlier today announced it voted to hold a convention if Plattner withdraws, so we expect that to now happen. The party's until July 27th to choose a replacement. Maine state law gives the party flexibility in deciding how to nominate a new candidate, and this seat crucial for Democrats' hopes to take back control of the Senate in the midterms. This is ABC News.
1: When you need to know, Northwest News Radio. Here's Marina Rockinger and Darren Wright with a quick review of our top stories.
2: A manhunt underway after two people were found dead this morning in Pierce County. Deputies say the suspect is a 24-year-old native man named Hayes McLeod.
3: A controversial homeless housing site is now open in Kirkland. Many neighbors say they are worried because the facility does not require residents to be sober. It's located near two daycares and a school.
2: And there's a new warning to thoroughly wash all fruits and vegetables to avoid getting sick from a parasite. The Washington Department of Health and the CDC says an outbreak of cyclospora tied to fresh fruit and vegetables has made over 1,000 people sick across the country.
3: And Washington is co-leading a multi-state coalition in suing the U.S. Housing and Urban Development Department over a funding cap on permanent housing projects. The lawsuit claims the illegal cap would push tens of thousands of people out of their homes.
2: It's 5:32, and we turn now to some stories we haven't brought you this hour. The search for a missing man has come to an end after dive teams found his body in a local lake. An 8-year-old boy was reported missing yesterday evening and was last seen on the shore of Steel Lake in Federal Way. Earlier today, that child's body was recovered from the lake. King County Medical Examiner's Office has ruled the cause of death as drowning and says it was accidental.
3: Well, a lot of drivers around here might be facing one of the highest risks of vehicle theft in the nation. Northwest News Radio's Denise Whitaker explains.
27: Washington ranks number 3 in the country for auto theft. A new study analyzing 5 years of FBI crime data found thieves stole more than 186,000 vehicles in our state during that time. Researchers at Avogadro Now say our location with major highways, tourist hubs, ports, and international trade routes makes us attractive to organized theft rings. The Washington Auto Theft Prevention Authority says those crime rings often use VIN swapping, title fraud, and chop shops, which make recovering a stolen car much more difficult. And while no prevention method can completely remove your risk, experts say you can make your vehicle less attractive to thieves by parking it in well-lit areas and removing anything in sight. Colorado ranked first for vehicle theft. New Hampshire had the nation's lowest theft rate. Denise Whitaker, Northwest News Radio.
2: The King County Council creates a new office to fill in the gap of fraud oversight. 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
6: The vote this week does not specify the size of the office. However, an analysis by staff estimates an annual cost that would range from about $800,000 to $2 million per year, depending if it's a four-person or 10-person office. This is the latest response to a 2025 audit that found unapproved payments and possible fraud within the county's Department of Community and Human Services. More recently, a Seattle Times investigation outlined how leaders at the department knew they were ill-equipped to safeguard billions of dollars in public grant funding. Eric Heitz, Northwest News Radio.
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2: And not an easy commute tonight. Karen Trombley, what's the latest?
4: I bring you good news. Both crashes cleared 405 through Bellevue. A northbound near 520 and southbound near 520. Bellevue to Linwood, you're looking at 46 minutes. And the ride home giving you a 39-minute ride. Bellevue south to Tukwila on 405. Heading to the airport, I-5 northbound, you're going to have up to four lanes closed approaching 405 to State Route 599 tonight at 9 through 5 a.m. tomorrow morning. As you make your way I-5 through Seattle, you're slowing go with the Wednesday drive. Southbound I-5 Shoreline to Seattle, 45 minutes. Northbound trip, you're looking at just under 30. And Shoreline to Everett North on I-5, you're looking at about 45 minutes. Tukwila south to Tacoma on I-5, 47 minutes. As you make your way southbound Tukwila to Federal Way, traffic's moving freely. In the South Sound, 16 West, you're slower through Gig Harbor. I-5 North on your 72nd, still recovering from an earlier crash, broken down vehicle. You are slower from 512 and I-5 South. Southbound Tacoma into Olympia. You're looking at a 40-minute ride. If you see a problem on the road, you can always text us 206-421-1000 when it's safe to do so. In the Northwest News Radio Traffic Center, I'm Karen Trombley.
3: In this weather forecast, the clouds continue tonight. Overnight lows around 56 for Thursday morning, starting with clouds, but then becomes sunny and a high near 75. Partly cloudy Thursday night. Overnight lows in the mid to upper 50s for Friday. Partly sunny and 73, and that story repeats on Saturday. Partly sunny and 73. Right now in Everett, it's partly cloudy and 70. Puyallup was 73. Tacoma reporting 72 degrees. And here in Seattle, cloudy and 70.
2: It's 5:36. A red flag warning is in effect for parts of central and eastern Washington. This includes areas like Wenatchee, Colville, Spokane, and Pullman. The National Weather Service reporting critical fire conditions are expected, and the warning will remain in place until 10 tonight. More information and a full map can be found at weather.gov.
3: As the Chelan Hills fire continues to burn through nearly 10,000 acres, one favorite destination has been destroyed. Located in Chelan, the builder and owner of the Hobbit Inn, Christy Wolf, posted on her Instagram that the building she created by hand has burned to the ground. The Hobbit Inn was built in 2015, inspired by The Lord of the Rings and The Hobbit, with a wait list of over a year. The Chelan Hills fire is now at about 50% contained.
2: Gas prices continue to fall. Now AAA reports the state average has hit $5 a gallon for regular. That's down about 62 cents from a month ago. The county with the highest average continues to be San Juan. The county with the lowest is Asotin.
3: Well, gas prices have had a roller coaster, and so have coffee prices. And the head of one of the biggest companies in the coffee business says get used to those coffee prices. Here's details from Northwest News Radio's Rich Johnson.
17: When it comes to coffee prices, instability is the new constant. That's the assessment from Giuseppe Lavazza, chair of the family-owned Italian coffee roaster that bears his name. He tells Bloomberg that prices won't stabilize until there are two solid harvests big enough to rebuild global inventories. In the meantime, coffee prices are all over the place, thanks to the possibility of a record harvest in Brazil and concerns about how this year's El Nino could affect harvests worldwide. Arabica futures shot up to a more than five-month high on Monday, then gave back most of those gains on Tuesday. Richard Johnson, Northwest News Radio.
2: Washington State parks aren't just for those who want to rough it. 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
9: From an iced coffee or shave ice to a burger on the beach, Washington State Parks has announced some new concessionaires, bringing their list to more than 30 concession operations across the state. New this summer is Travelin' Tom's coffee truck at Miller Sylvania in Thurston County, so you can start your day with Java and a view of Deep Lake. On weekends, Miller Sylvania will also feature the Kona ice truck. Returning this summer includes the Posh Pescatarian at Tuano, Taps at the Guardhouse Bar and Kitchen at Fort Worden, and a variety of locations where you can rent kayaks, ride horseback, or take swim lessons. Scott Carty, Northwest News Radio.
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2: A week-long preliminary hearing is underway in the case of the man accused of killing conservative influencer Charlie Kirk. ABC's Alex Stone has been in the courtroom this week. Alex, we're starting to learn more about where investigators are focusing.
18: That's right. And yeah, the hearing has been ongoing for days now. And today the judge said, all right, both the prosecution and defense, are we going to get this done by Friday? And they indicated that they think they're going to. But Erica Kirk has been sitting in court dabbing her eyes. Donald Trump Jr. was in court all day on Monday and part of Tuesday. And Tyler Robinson sitting in court, his family also there. Although we haven't seen him try to make any eye contact with his parents. It looks like they've been trying, but that he is not giving them any eye contact. And they've shown surveillance video of Robinson limping on campus the day of the murder, and the allegation is that he was limping because he had the rifle hidden down his pant leg as he was walking on to campus, coming out of some woods where later it was found that he allegedly ditched it. But Agent David Hull telling the court this.
10: He also is walking with a gait or a limp in this video. Again, he seems to be having issues walking.
18: Because they believe that he had the weapon down his leg. And law enforcement has been testifying about the moment the shot was fired.
11: A lot of people were screaming, standing up, and starting to run in all different directions away from the center of the tent.
18: Erica Kirk and Charlie Kirk's parents, they've gotten up and left whenever the testimony is graphic or when graphic videos are played in court. And all day yesterday was about DNA and DNA that was found, Tyler Robinson's, on items that were found at the scene, and DNA from his roommate and romantic partner, which the items came from their home. So it makes sense that the roommate's DNA would also be on those items. And today it's been a lot of arguments about a video of the roommate being played for the judge. That video where the roommate, according to police, says that Tyler Robinson admitted to the crime and admitted that he shot Charlie Kirk. But all of this, Aaron, is only about laying the basic level of that there is probable cause to move forward. That in a preliminary hearing, that's not proof beyond a reasonable doubt. There's no jury. It's just to show the judge that there is evidence that a crime occurred and that the defendant may have committed that crime, for the judge to say, okay, that level exists. Let's move forward to a jury trial. If he doesn't plead guilty, we don't know what he's going to plead. He hasn't pleaded yet. And so it's just that bare level of evidence. So no doubt this is going to move forward, but this is a legal step that they've got to go through in the state of Utah.
2: Alex, in the past year or so, we've seen a lot of big trials from Diddy to Luigi Mangione, and this will be a big one, no doubt. Are you seeing anything as far as like a crowd outside the courtroom?
18: Well, yeah. So there have been members of the public who have lined up every day. There's a very limited number of seats. There's so much security in the courtroom for Donald Trump Jr. and his security detail and the Kirk family's security detail that a lot of the room is taken up by security. But there have been members of the public and the media camping out every day. There are sharpshooters on the rooftops around the courthouse. There are tactical teams all around the courthouse because of what this case is about. Everybody's been arriving in motorcades. The motorcade bringing in Tyler Robinson is armored with Bearcats protecting the motorcade, bringing him in, the armored vehicles. They've covered windows in the courthouse to the hallway, the glass hallway, so nobody from outside could take a shot at anybody coming or going out of the courtroom. Very, very tight security.
2: That's ABC's Alex Stone joining us on Northwest News Radio.
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12: This is a Bloomberg Money Minute. More and more workers are taking mental health leaves, and bosses are not thrilled about it. Nearly 67% of U.S. employers reported an increase in mental health-related leaves of absence and accommodation requests over the past year, with companies hiring temporary replacements that can cost $340 a day. Do you feel like you need help as you try not to let your apps distract you? Well, there's a new device that wants to help you with that. that. It's called Brick, a gray plastic cube that connects to an app to block distracting apps on a user's phone so you can stay bricked until you tap the phone against the cube to restore access. The Wall Street Journal says the $60 device is becoming a status symbol, with lifestyle influencers touting its benefits. And FanDuel is winning from the World Cup. It says Monday's World Cup showdown between the U.S. and Belgium generated the highest number of active bettors and betting volume of any soccer match ever on the site, surging 72% from what was wagered on the first U.S. match of the tournament. Erica Herskowitz, Bloomberg Radio.
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2: And let's check in with Karen Trombley for the latest in your commute.
4: Still a tough go through Bellevue. 405 both ways. You're jammed up from 70th Place to just south of I-90. And that's both ways. Seeing 520 and I-90 West just packed right at 405. And the ride home has you very heavy and slow. Mid-span 520 to I-5. We're looking at a total closure of I-5 this weekend. Northbound from I-90 to just about 45th Place. All the ramps in the zone closed. After the weekend, we'll be left with only two lanes open. I-5 northbound over the Ship Canal Bridge. That'll stay in place until the end of this year. As you make your way southbound from Shoreline to Seattle, you're looking at 45 minutes of the northbound trip, 35 minutes. And Shoreline to Everett north on I-5, just under a 45-minute ride. 99 southbound, a slow and go through downtown Seattle with your ride home. And Tuckwillis south to Tacoma, you're looking at just about 47 minutes. Federal Way to Tacoma, you're looking at just under 25. As you make your way on the Tacoma Narrows Bridge, both ways, traffic is moving freely in I-5 southbound Tacoma to Olympia. You're looking at just about 45 minutes, just under an hour southbound 167 Renton through Auburn into Puyallup. And if you see a problem on the road, you can always text us 206-421-1000. When it's safe to do so. In the Northwest News Radio Traffic Center, I'm Karen Trombley.
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3: All right, let's get a look at your weather forecast with meteorologist Shannon O'Donnell of Como News.
13: Well, hi there, everybody. Hope you're having a wonderful Wednesday. It is a little cooler out there as promised. Temperatures are just in the 60s to the low 70s as we've struggled to burn through the early marine layer deep into our Wednesday afternoon. Sliding into our Thursday, a little bit brighter for a day or so, and then an increasing chance for clouds and sprinkles to cool us back into the 60s late in the week, especially on Friday and particularly closer to the BC border. In the Como 4 Weather Center, I'm meteorologist Shannon O'Donnell.
3: Right now in Olympia, we do have a little bit of sunshine and 74 degrees, partly cloudy in Everett with 69, Bremerton with 69, and here in Seattle, the sun has kind of come through those clouds and 71.
2: Mariners down in Miami, currently trailing the Marlins 2-0. This thing's in the bottom of the eighth. We'll update you when it goes final. A college football star gets one last honor today. Northwest News Radio Zach Wildfang has more.
14: Las Vegas Raiders quarterback Fernando Mendoza is being honored for his college career one last time. The Heisman and National Championship winning quarterback was named Big Ten Male Athlete of the Year today. Mendoza became the first player from the conference to win the Heisman, a national title, and be drafted first overall this past year. A new study, though, provides sobering information on the impact of head trauma to NFL players. Researchers at Boston University and Mass General Brigham say professional players are four times more likely to die of neurodegenerative diseases than the general population. Among the nearly 20,000 former NFL players studied, the length of their careers played a role. Those with five-plus seasons doubled the risk of contracting ALS, Parkinson's disease, or dementia. Someone scored big just south of us. A jacket worn by NBA star Wilt Chamberlain was found at a Portland Goodwill store and could be worth over $150,000. Quinn Brown saw the jacket in a bin of clothes and thought it might be worth something. After buying it for $3, Brown checked old photos and recounts to KGW TV the moment he realized what he had.
15: I remember being in my room and I looked at a different Wilt Chamberlain. It was a jersey. But I had measured the jacket, and obviously he was 7'1", so the sizing on it was very, very big. And the sizing matched up exactly to the jersey that I saw. And so that's kind of when I realized I think I have Wilt Chamberlain's jacket.
14: His original Instagram post went viral and was spotted by Sotheby's Auction House. They confirmed it was Chamberlain's jacket and expect it to sell between $150,000 and $250,000. With sports, Zach Wildfang, Northwest News Radio.
2: 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We've got the story coming up.
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2: 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I'm Aaron Wright, along with Marina Rockinger.
3: Four Manhattan buildings are still under evacuation orders over concerns about the stability of a high-rise that was being converted to condos. News Nation's Henry Rossoff reports the conversions have become more popular in the post-pandemic housing crisis.
32: What this situation, the buckling beams and the evacuation and everything else has revealed here is questions about if properly trained union labor is being used across the city on these job sites. And from a practical sense, if the architecture actually makes sense to do the office to residential conversions, and if it does, if the city, particularly the Department of Buildings under Mayor Mamdani, needs to be putting more scrutiny on these projects.
3: Other cities, including Chicago, have seen a surge in high-rise is being converted into condominiums.
2: A federal judge has ordered nearly $6 million to be given to writer E. Jean Carroll 3 years after a jury claimed President Trump sexually abused her 30 years ago, then defamed her. News Nation's Ryan Burrow reports.
33: The money has been resting in escrow since 2023 as President Trump's lawyers appealed the civil verdict. The U.S. Supreme Court declined to hear an appeal of that verdict, prompting E. Jean Carroll's attorneys to request the money be released. Trump's attorneys have again appealed Wednesday's ruling by a federal judge. The attorneys claim political opponents are using the legal system against him.
2: Carroll was originally awarded $5 million, but the appeal has increased the funds 11%. It's $553.
3: 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It's time for free summer movies. 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Each time, the movie starts at 7:30. 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They're presenting two films each evening. Tonight, it's Mississippi Masala at 7, Beau Travail at 7:15 at the Northwest Film Forum on Capitol Hill. Planning ahead to Saturday, Wallingford hosts its annual family parade starting at 11 a.m. at Meridian Playground. 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
4: On I-5 through Seattle, slow and go with the Wednesday drive. Southbound I-5 shoreline to Seattle, you're looking at 45 minutes. Shoreline north to Everett on I-5, you're looking at 40 minutes. Through Bellevue, 405 slow both ways in between our Lake Washington bridges and Bellevue south to Renton, a 32-minute drive time. On the Valley Freeway, Renton to Puyallup, just under an hour. And southbound I-5, Tacoma to Olympia in the south sound, you're looking at 41 minutes in the Northwest News Radio Traffic Center. I'm Karen Trombley.
3: Your weather forecast for tonight and tomorrow. Mostly cloudy tonight. Overnight lows around 56. For tomorrow, Thursday, mostly cloudy and then could become sunny later in the day with a high near 75. Right now in Kent, it's mostly cloudy and 69. Bellevue, mostly cloudy and 71. Here in Seattle, clouds, mix of sun and 71.
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20: Most of the team is out with COVID-19, so there'll be some substitutes tonight.
19: What's this? We have an unexpected guest on the field.
20: It's a dog, but they could do with extra players.
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20: Front four.

0: 41 minutes. Out of Seattle to Tukwila, just about 22 minutes. And Tukwila south to Tacoma, you're looking at 37 minutes. Tacoma south to Olympia on I-5, you're looking at a 40-minute ride. And Bellevue to Renton south on 405, you're looking at a 32-minute travel time. On the Valley Freeway, Renton to Auburn, 25 minutes. Same story, Auburn to Puyallup, you're looking at 25 minutes. Overnight construction, if you're heading to the airport, heads up, northbound I-5 approaching 405 to 509. There are going to be four left lanes closed. It's 9 tonight until 5 a.m. tomorrow morning. And this weekend, we're looking at a total closure of I-5 northbound from just before I-90 to Northeast 45th. That's midnight Friday through early Monday in the Northwest News Radio Traffic Center. I'm Karen Trombley.
1: Thanks, Karen. Clouds on the way tonight. Our lows around 56 degrees. Tomorrow, cloudy. Then will become sunny. Our highs climbing to 75. Tomorrow night, partly cloudy. Your lows around 56. Outside right now, the sun has returned. About 68 and sunny up in Everett. 72 under fair skies in Tacoma. 71, partly cloudy right here in Seattle.
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1: The search is on for an accused killer in Pierce County. Deputies responded to reports of a man found dead inside a home near Puyallup around 2:40 this morning. Then about 30 minutes later, another man was found dead in Tacoma. The Pierce County Sheriff's Office now searching for 24-year-old Hayes McLeod. You can find a photo of him at the Sheriff's Office social media pages. Police say he's driving a silver 1996 Toyota 4Runner, Washington plates CWW5132. Deputies say he may be armed and dangerous. A controversial housing site now open in Kirkland. Northwest News Radio's Lillian James has the story.
3: Sheila Stanton Place now occupies what was once a hotel on Northup Way. It serves as a permanent supportive housing facility offering care for residents with mental illness and drug addictions. And while there are rules residents need to follow, they do not have to be sober. And many neighbors are not happy about that.
4: And I could not expose my staff to the type of experiences that I have been hearing occurring in other facilities.
3: Roger Bolin, owner of Real Estate Transition Solutions, tells Como News he decided to relocate his business because of the new housing. Many are also concerned about its close proximity to two daycares and a school. As of now, there are about 40 residents and 61 more will soon move in. Lillian James, Northwest News Radio.
1: Washington is co-leading a multi-state coalition in suing the U.S. Housing and Urban Development Department. 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
5: The suit is over a funding cap on permanent housing projects. A lawsuit filed in federal court Monday claims the illegal cap would push tens of thousands of people out of their homes. State Attorney General Nick Brown says the cap would affect nearly 3,000 Washingtonians. The coalition had already successfully defeated HUD's attempt to impose illegal conditions on billions of dollars in funding. However, Washington recently had to file a subsequent lawsuit in federal court to block HUD from again attempting to unlawfully cap funding for permanent housing. Brown calls the funding change abrupt and disastrous. Eric Heintz, Northwest News Radio.
1: Graduation requirements for high schoolers in our state are expected to change for the class of 2031. 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
6: The idea is to give seniors a course focused on civic engagement, financial literacy, and post-secondary planning.
7: We're looking at the knowledge and skills students need to succeed in a changing world. This includes the basics, things like English language arts, math, science, and social studies, but it also includes skills that will prepare students for employment and life after high school.
6: That video from the Washington State Board of Education includes additional insights into the plan and also the process, which involves a task force made up of students, parents, educators, employers, community organizations, and policymakers. State Superintendent Chris Rakedahl says the senior course needs to help young people register to vote, understand credit card debt, how to choose a college or the military, how to write a resume, and apply for jobs. The Board of Education is now looking at all of its options with a plan to adopt draft recommendations at its next meeting. Denise Whitaker, Northwest News Radio.
1: And there's a new warning to thoroughly wash all your fruits and vegetables to avoid getting sick from a parasite. The Washington Department of Health and the CDC say a parasitic outbreak tied to fresh fruit and vegetables has made over 1,000 people sick across the country. The cyclospora can cause diarrhea, abdominal pain, fatigue, and weight loss.
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1: A Northwest teen has left her mark on the hospital that once helped her put her life back together. 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
8: Most of the time when you spend time in a children's hospital, you're either there for a while or you end up making several visits. We don't know which is the case for Marissa, but her time at Shriner Children's Portland eventually came to an end. She went on to school, where she's pretty smart, even a member of her school's robotics team. Marissa tells KGW-TV she knew she always wanted to give something back to the kids being treated at the hospital now. She just needed an idea. Hold that thought. One of the scariest procedures at Shriner Children's Portland is for kids being treated for scoliosis or other spinal conditions. One of the options includes something called halo gravity traction. Let me have the doctor try to explain it to you.
9: It's a ring that we place on our patient's head.
8: Dr. Brian Menapace continues.
9: Then it's attached to a traction device or some weights or springs. And then against gravity, it allows the back to straighten out.
8: Got it? You say that's tough to visualize? Well, imagine how a younger kiddo feels when they're told about halo gravity traction.
9: We often will direct patients to photos or videos online.
8: Nurses at the hospital told our teenager about the difficulty kids were having wrapping their minds around having to wear a metal crown. The hospital's Kim Baker.
10: It was so beautiful to see her face light up when the idea was planted and it came to life in her head.
8: Our teenager, Marissa, the former patient, she went to work. She used an American Girl doll. She created the crown or headpiece that looked just like the piece the child would eventually wear. Then she cashed in on her robotics training and built that metal frame that reaches up and over the top of the doll and connects to the headpiece through a wire. Now, the weight of the wire pulls the spine straight, just like the real-life halo gravity traction device. But this is doll size, meaning it's fully child accessible.
11: I designed it in a simplified way that doesn't look too complicated.
8: You go, Marissa.
11: Seeing how the device will look like and how it will work might help them not be as anxious with staying in the hospital for a while or going through that procedure.
8: There's a girl doll model and a boy doll model now at Shriner Children's Portland, courtesy of the former patient who wanted to take the mystery away and allow kids to play while learning about what was coming.
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11: I'm really proud of my work, and Shriner Children's has done so much to help me, and it's been awesome to be able to find my own way to give back.
8: Brian Calvert, Northwest News Radio.
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12: This is a Bloomberg Money Minute. Zillow and Redfin are headed to trial next month in the U.S. Federal Trade Commission's challenge to an apartment listing partnership. The FTC and a group of states are suing Zillow and Redfin over a February 2025 agreement in which Zillow paid $100 million to become the exclusive provider of information on apartment rentals offered by Redfin. Starbucks is going all in on pink. The coffee giant is unveiling a line of pink merchandise, including a pink barista cup, water bottles, tumblers, keychains, belt clips, and hats. The move comes as Starbucks celebrates 10 years since its rollout of its pink drink back in 2016, a strawberry acai-based beverage mixed with coconut milk, giving it an unmistakable creamy pink hue. Meanwhile, rival Dunkin' announced it's teaming up with influencer Kylie Jenner on a lineup of drinks, including candy pink lemonade and vanilla pink cloud lattes. The new King Kylie drink collection is available starting this week nationwide. Erica Herskowitz, Bloomberg Radio.
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1: What do you say, Karen? A pink vanilla cloud latte?
0: All day. I'll take it. A crash free on a Wednesday in Shoreline to Seattle. You're looking at a 37-minute ride south on I-5. Northbound on I-5, Shoreline to Everett, you're looking at 31 minutes. Atukwila south to Tacoma, less than 40. Heading to the airport tonight, four left lanes closed northbound I-5 right before 405 to State Route 599. Nine tonight until 5 a.m. tomorrow morning. With this in Tukwila, it closes the northbound I-5 HOV flyover ramp at 405. As you make your way into the south sound, Tukwila to Tacoma, less than a 40-minute ride. And no problems to report as you make your way Federal Way south to Tacoma. That's less than 25. Also less than a 25-minute ride, I-5 southbound Tacoma to DuPont. In the south sound, the ongoing work at I-5 and Steilacoom DuPont roads. This will only have three lanes open with everybody moving through the HOV lane. This is happening on 9 on Friday through early Monday. As you make your way on the Valley Freeway, less than an hour south on 167 to Renton through Auburn into Puyallup, and you're crash free and a 25-minute ride south on 405 Bellevue to Renton. Truckers and drivers alike, due to fire activity and poor visibility with the smoke, I-90 is closed both ways just east of the Vantage Bridge. Now, if you see a problem out on the road, you can always text us 206-421-1000 when it's safe to do so. 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
13: Well, hi there, everybody. Happy Wednesday to you. The commute should be just fine weather-wise. We're mainly cloudy and a little cooler right on schedule today with highs in the 60s to the low 70s around the Seattle metro area. A bit brighter for a while on Thursday, and then look for increasing clouds on Friday into Saturday. A few sprinkles in the works, especially closer to the BC border in Skagit and Whatcom counties. In the Como 4 Weather Center, I'm meteorologist Shannon O'Donnell.
1: Outside right now, pretty nice evening taking shape. 68 sunny in Everett, 72 in Tacoma, 72 in Bellevue, 71 partly cloudy right here in Seattle. Well, it's gone final in Miami. The good guys lose. The Mariners taking the L, 2-0 to the Marlins. I believe that's two in a row they've now lost on this road trip to South Florida. We turn now to the rest of the sports department, an American football-style halftime show set for the World Cup final later this month. Northwest News Radio's Zach Wildfang has more.
14: Justin Bieber will bring his swag to the World Cup's Super Bowl-style halftime show. Joins fellow headliners Madonna, Shakira, and K-pop heavyweights BTS. The 11-minute halftime show performance is curated by Coldplay's Chris Martin and will take place during the final match on July 19th. FIFA's president Gianni Infantino is being referred to Olympic ethics investigators for a possible breach of political neutrality. A London-based human rights group says it's making the filing after President Donald Trump helped block a World Cup players' ban. Trump took credit on Monday for FIFA's decision to let United States forward Flair and Balogun play Monday against Belgium despite a previous red card. The Olympic body has some jurisdiction over Infantino since he joined its exclusive group of 100-plus invited members back in 2020. Speaking of investigations, the NCAA wants to know what the University of Cincinnati knew about former quarterback Brendan Sorsby and his gambling issues during his two seasons with the program. According to multiple media outlets, the NCAA has sent an official letter of inquiry to the school regarding Sorsby. He was ruled permanently ineligible by the NCAA in April after he placed thousands of dollars of impermissible sports bets over the last 4 years. Sorsby spent two seasons each at Indiana and Cincinnati before transferring to Texas Tech earlier this offseason. Texas Tech has since cut ties with Sorsby. With sports, Zach Wildfang, Northwest News Radio.
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15: reporting at Seattle Stadium, otherwise known as Lumen Field. 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
15: There is a man with a giant United States flag that says it's soccer.
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1: Level 3 go now. Evacuations are in effect for Vantage. Like we heard in traffic, parts of I-90 are closed near Kittitas and the Vantage Bridge due to fire activity and poor visibility. The Kittitas County Sheriff's Office reporting residents should leave immediately. Watch Duty reports the Ryegrass Coulee fire has burned 500 acres in the area. Late night drivers might see some extra traffic in Tukwila tonight. The State Department of Transportation plans to close 4 left lanes of northbound I-5 in Tukwila near the Seattle-Tacoma International Airport, as well as the northbound flyover ramp at I-405. Closures will take effect tonight at 9 and last until 5 tomorrow morning. During this time, crews will be working on paving repairs. More apartment units coming to 2 Seattle neighborhoods eventually. 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
21: In the Denny Triangle, the 45-story Sloan Tower, built on the site of the old Elephant Car Wash, is topping out this week. The developer expects to finish work by the end of the year and start renting units by next March. In the U District, the neighborhood's venerable University Inn will make way for a pair of 22-story apartment towers. One will be residential, the other student housing. But for now, there will be room at the inn. The developer has not shared when the hotel will close and the building will come down. Rich Johnson, Northwest News Radio.
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1: Well, let's find out what's happening in your commute with Karen Trombley.
0: picked up a crash north on I-5 near 54th Avenue, and it's partially blocking the off-ramp to 54th Avenue eastbound. You're heavy on the approach as you make your way north on I-5 shoreline to Everett. You're looking at 38 minutes. Southbound trip, you're looking at 27 minutes. And as you make your way out of Seattle, southbound on I-5 to Tukwila, you're looking at 23 minutes. Tukwila south to Tacoma, less than a 40-minute ride. Truckers, drivers alike, due to this fire activity, poor visibility. Smoke has closed I-90. This is both ways, just east of the Vantage Bridge, and no estimated time when it will reopen in the Northwest News Radio Traffic Center. I'm Karen Trombley.
1: Clouds and 56 degrees tonight. Right now in Seattle, 71 and partly cloudy.
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22: Sunday at noon on CW Arc Seattle. 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The Mystics hope to cast a winning spell, but the storm are bringing tricks of their own, including some fancy sleight of hand. Keep your eye on the ball. One quick move and Seattle takes the game and the win. The Seattle Storm take on the Washington Mystics Sunday at noon on CW Arc Seattle, the official broadcast partner of the Seattle Storm.
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6: This is a special report from ABC News. I'm Dave Packer. Graham Plattner announcing tonight that he's suspending his campaign and will withdraw from the ballot in Maine's Senate race, one of the most closely watched in the country as Democrats seek to take back control of Congress. There have been calls for Plattner to step down amid a new allegation of sexual assault. Plattner releasing a video statement.
7: I know that some will think it's an admission of guilt, and it most certainly is not. We're not doing it because of the allegations. We're doing it because of the structures that are being taken away from us by those in power.
6: Plattner blamed the system.
7: We live in a political system that is not built for normal people. It is a system that is built structurally to make sure that movements like ours cannot flourish. That if they begin to succeed, they can be crushed.
6: Maine's Democratic Party intends to hold a convention to choose a new nominee to take on Republican Susan Collins. This is ABC News.
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1: Level 3 go now evacuations in effect for Vantage. This is due to Ryegrass Coulee fire, which has burned around 500 acres. A manhunt underway after two people were found dead this morning in Pierce County. Deputies say the suspect is a 24-year-old native man named Hayes McLeod. A controversial homeless housing site now open in Kirkland. Many neighbors say they're worried because the facility does not require residents to be sober. It's located near two daycares and a school. A new warning tonight to thoroughly wash all your fruits and vegetables to avoid getting sick from a parasite. The Washington Department of Health and the CDC says an outbreak of cyclospora tied to fresh fruit and vegetables has made over 1,000 people sick across the country. 6:32, and we turn now to some stories you haven't heard this hour. An 8-year-old's body has been recovered from a local lake. The boy was reported missing yesterday evening and was last seen on the shore of Steel Lake in Federal Way. A large-scale rescue response was launched, and his body was recovered earlier today. The King County Medical Examiner's Office has ruled the cause of death as drowning and says it was accidental. The number of cars stolen in our state so high, we've made a new national ranking. Northwest News Radio's Denise Whitaker explains.
9: Thieves stole more than 186,000 vehicles from Washingtonians over the past 5 years. That ranks us number 3 for the most cars stolen per capita across the country, according to FBI data analyzed by Avogados Now. Our theft rate is 2,300 vehicles per 100,000 people. Colorado is number 1, followed by Nevada. The Washington Auto Theft Prevention Authority says vehicle theft is increasingly driven by organized crime, not just opportunistic thieves. Investigators say those organized crime rings use sophisticated operations such as VIN swapping, title fraud, chop shops, and vehicles being moved across state and international borders, making investigations far more complex than recovering a single stolen car. Denise Whitaker, Northwest News Radio.
1: King County gets another tool to better handle problems with fraud and public funds. Yesterday, the county council voted to create a new inspector general's office To be determined, the size of the office and their budget. It's 6:34.
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0: Crash free for your Wednesday drive. I got some travel times. You're looking at 19 minutes Seattle north to Shoreline on I-5 and Shoreline north to Everett, just under 35. As you make your way at Bellevue north to Linwood on 405, it'll take you 38 minutes. And Seattle south to Tukwila on I-5, you're looking at 22 minutes. Traffic's moving freely as you make your way from Tukwila to Tacoma south on I-5. That's just about a 30-minute ride. Tacoma into Olympia south on I-5. You're also looking at just under 35 minutes as you make your way southbound on 405 Bellevue to Renton, a 26-minute travel time, and Renton through Auburn into Puyallup on 167 southbound. You're moving with no delays. That's a 30-minute ride. Truckers, drivers alike, due to fire activity and poor visibility, I-90 is closed. This is both ways east of the Vantage Bridge. No estimated time when it'll reopen. In the Northwest News Radio Traffic Center, I'm Karen Trombley.
1: Thanks, Karen. Clouds on the way tonight. Your lows around 56 degrees. Tomorrow, mostly cloudy, then becoming sunny. Highs climbing to 75. Tomorrow night, we're partly cloudy. Your lows right around 56 degrees. Outside right now, pretty nice evening for you. Let's get those current temps for you. 68 sunny in Everett, 69 in Bremerton, 73 in Tacoma, 73 in Puyallup, 71 in Bellevue, 71 degrees, partly cloudy right here in Seattle. It's 6:36. Parts of central and eastern Washington under a red flag warning until late tonight. The ranges from Chelan to Spokane and Omak to Pullman. The National Weather Service reports critical fire conditions are expected and urge anyone in the area to be cautious of starting fires. More information can be found at weather.gov. The deadly Chelan Hills fires chewed up nearly 10,000 acres and along the way has destroyed a beloved destination. The Hobbit Inn, located in Chelan, is now gone. The owner of the inn hand-built the Hobbit-inspired inn. Christy Wolf posted on Instagram that the whole building is gone. The Hobbit Inn, built in 2015 and according to the website, featured handcrafted wood archways, a cordwood floor, and retrofitted wood tub. The Chelan Hills fire started July 4th and is now 50% contained. Gas prices, the lowest we've seen in several months. AAA reporting the state average for regular has dipped to $5 a gallon. Just a month ago, that average was $5.62. Of course, those prices depend on where you live. The county with the highest average continues to be San Juan. The cheapest, well, you'll find that in Asotin. Now, don't hold your breath if you're looking to see the price of your morning latte come down. Northwest News Radio's Rich Johnson tells us why.
21: Before prices can fall, the coffee industry needs stability. That's the assessment from Giuseppe Lavazza, chairman of Italy's famous coffee company. So what defines stability? Lavazza tells Bloomberg it will take at least two strong harvests and a significant rebuilding of global coffee inventories. For the moment, that kind of stability is not happening. Futures prices for Arabica coffee beans posted a huge intra-trading day jump on Monday, followed by a near total give back on Tuesday. Rich Johnson, Northwest News Radio.
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10: At several Washington State Parks, independent operators have rented everything from hydro bikes to paddle boards and even offered swim lessons or surf lessons. The State Parks Department has worked to expand their list of vendors to now more than 30. Several locations have returned this summer after getting started in 2025. And now a couple of new ones coming to Thurston County. Today, Washington State Parks announced in an email that Miller Sylvania Park in Thurston County will have Travel and Tom's coffee truck from 7:30 a.m. to 12:30 p.m. every day at Deep Lake. Sweeter, cooler treats roll in on weekends with the Kona Ice Truck. Scott Carty, Northwest News Radio.
1: Well, now may be the time to get serious about fitness. Daria Albiger tells us why.
11: So you start the new year out with good intentions to hit the gym or to get your steps in, and then life gets in the way. It happens. Behavioral economists at the University of Pennsylvania's Wharton School of Business say mid-year is actually a better time to set fitness goals. Then again, your birthday works, or any meaningful time of year. Whenever you decide to do it, make the goals specific and measurable. Instead of saying, I'll go to the gym more often, say something like, I'll work out 3 days a week for the next few months. I'm Daria Albinger.
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1: President Trump has ramped up action against Iran, and it seems that the ceasefire has ended. Northwest News Radio's Marina Rockinger has more with ABC's Jordana Miller in Jerusalem.
0: Jordana, what do you know?
4: Well, President Trump said that he believes that the MOU, the Memorandum of Understanding between the United States and Iran, is over. But I do have to say he left the door open a little bit and said that while he is obviously very frustrated with the Iranians and really was harsh today, calling them scum and a cancer that has to be taken out and, you know, liars, a lot of, you know, really harsh criticism. And said he didn't want to waste his time with them. He did leave the door open for Witkoff, Steve Witkoff and Jared Kushner to keep talking to the Iranians. So we don't know if the ceasefire is really dead, but it does look like it's dying. Maybe that's the best way to describe it. And, you know, we saw the U.S. carry out really intense strikes, the most intensive strikes in Iran in many, many weeks. You know, in Bandar Abbas and Sirak, there were reports of explosions in Bushehr, one of the nuclear facilities. And the Iranians also retaliated by hitting American targets in Bahrain and Kuwait. Both of those Gulf countries say they shot down ballistic missiles and drones.
0: I'm speaking with ABC News correspondent Jordana Miller in Jerusalem. And Jordana, so what really got all this started again?
4: What really tipped everything off or provoked this this new cycle of violence was that the Iranians keep firing. They continue to fire on cargo ships in the Strait of Hormuz. And they were hitting vessels that were trying to go through the U.S.-backed Omani route, a lane in and out of the Strait of Hormuz that was demined and not under any Iranian control. And remember, there is a fight going on really in the, on the high seas for who is going to be in charge of the Strait of Hormuz. It was left very vague in the MOU, and even the Iranians were supposed to be helping cargo ships go back and forth. But instead, they're firing on the ones that are out of their control that the U.S. is helping on this Omani route, obviously to torpedo traffic there. And that's what has the United States so upset, because the Iranians, according to President Trump and the United States and the West, Iran doesn't have any sovereignty over the Strait of Hormuz. It's a international waterway. It should be open and free and safe. That's what President Trump has said. And so even though the nuclear issues were kicked down the road in this MOU, and reportedly we were all going to be focusing on the easier issue of just reopening the strait, we see how difficult and challenging that is, and it's not even clear if the MOU will survive solving that one issue.
0: Well, once again, keeping us up to date, it's ABC News correspondent Jordana Miller joining us from Jerusalem on Northwest News Radio.
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12: This is a Bloomberg Money Minute. LIV Golf told employees in the U.S. and U.K. that layoffs could be on the way. The Upstart Tour is filing a Worker Adjustment and Retraining Notification Act notice. That's according to Sportico. The move marks the latest challenge for LIV since Saudi Arabia's public investment fund pulled back on its financial support. Samsung's hoping to get a jump on next-gen foldable phones with its Galaxy Unpacked event in London this month, where it'll unveil several models. Apple is expected to introduce its first-ever foldable phone later this year. And speaking of Apple, its expanded agreement with Broadcom is expected to top $30 billion. The deal will involve manufacturing more than 15 billion chips in the U.S., supporting hundreds of jobs. And you know how there's a shortage of homes in the U.S.? Well, believe it or not, some say we may soon be facing too much housing instead. The Mortgage Bankers Association warns of a shrinking population and slowdown in household formation as the U.S. fertility rate has fallen to a record low and immigration remains restricted. Erica Herskowitz, Bloomberg Radio.
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1: Well, that's the latest on home building. How about the latest in your commute? We turn to Karen Trombley for the update.
0: No issues to report, and it'll take you 35 minutes shoreline to Everett North on I-5. All weekend, we're looking at a total closure of I-5 northbound from just before I-90 to Northeast 45th, midnight Friday through early Monday. Northbound drivers, you're crash-free in Bellevue to Linwood, a 38-minute drive time, a 20-minute drive time southbound I-5 Seattle to Tukwila. Heading to the airport tonight, I-5 northbound, four lanes closed, approaching 405 to State Route 599, 9 to night until 5 a.m. tomorrow morning. With this in Tukwila, it closes the northbound I-5 off-ramp to South Center Boulevard. Traffic is moving freely. Tukwila south to Tacoma, you're looking at 30 minutes. In the South Sound, Tacoma Narrows Bridge, you're clear in less than a 30-minute ride south on 405 Bellevue to Renton. 20 minutes of Renton to Auburn, south on the Valley Freeway. And truckers and drivers alike, this weekend, both directions of State Route 18 closed under I-90. Ramps in the zone included closing, and this is tomorrow at 9 through early Monday. In the Northwest News Radio Traffic Center, I'm Karen Trombley.
1: 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For the latest, we check in with meteorologist Shannon O'Donnell of Como News.
13: Hi, everybody. A Wednesday afternoon that's a little bit murky. We've got a lot of cloud cover hanging on in the Puget Sound Basin, so it was late and clearing today, run on schedule. Temperatures, therefore, tamped down into the 60s to about 70 near the Seattle and Tacoma metro area. Heading into Thursday, it looks brighter and bluer again. We'll pop back into the 70s where we belong this time of year. On Friday, increasing clouds and an increasing chance for some summer showers, especially close to Canada. In the Cobo Fort Weather Center, I'm meteorologist Shannon O'Donnell.
1: Outside right now, plenty of sunshine if you're up in Everett, even down in Olympia, 73, 68 in Everett, 73 fair skies in Tacoma, 71 partly cloudy in Bellevue, 71 partly cloudy right here in Seattle. And we've got a final for you down in Miami. The Mariners fall to the Marlins 2-0. Meanwhile, in the sports world, Seattle fans got some good news in the world of soccer. 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
14: Seattle Sounders FC defender Jackson Reagan has been named to the 2026 MLS All-Star roster, earning his first career selection as one of head coach Dean Smith's picks. Reagan will represent Seattle when the MLS All-Stars face the Liga MX All-Stars on July 29th at Bank of America Stadium in Charlotte, North Carolina. The Sounders will resume their season a week from tomorrow. Going into the World Cup break, 7-3-3 on the season. Detroit Tigers right-hander Justin Verlander says this will be his final Major League season. The three-time Cy Young Award winner has not pitched since April because of an injury, saying this season has been the most challenging and the sign he needed to hang up his glove. In addition to the Cy Young Award, Verlander was an AL Rookie of the Year, a Most Valuable Player, and two-time World Series champion. The 43-year-old issued a statement today thanking MLB Commissioner Rob Manfred for making him a Legends pick for next week's All-Star game before announcing his retirement. He'll join the Mariners lone All-Star Randy Arozarena in Philadelphia on July 14th. Speaking of baseball, Shohei Ohtani is now the first Japanese-born MLB player with 300 career home runs. He reached the milestone in the first inning of last night's game against Colorado with a solo home run to left center field. It was his 20th home run of the season. With sports, Zach Wildfang, Northwest News Radio.
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1: 6:51 here at Northwest News Radio. I'm Aaron Wright. Thanks for listening. A bizarre situation in Harris County, Texas, involving a child inside a home apparently injured by lightning. ABC's Alex Stone with the details.
20: It's always been kind of understood that if you're inside of your home, you're safe from lightning because the home is grounded. But an investigation is underway after a child was injured in his family's home in Harris County, Texas. The home, deputies say, was hit by lightning and an electrical current went surging through the home's wiring and electrocuted the homeowner's son, who was using a computer inside the home. They say the child was evaluated by EMS. His condition is not known. Alex Stone, ABC News.
1: Kentucky Senator Mitch McConnell still recovering from an emergency medical incident at his home 3 weeks ago. Staffers have been tight-lipped about the nature of his condition and the details of his recovery. And it's led to Kentucky Governor Andy Beshear sending a letter to McConnell asking for more transparency surrounding his recovery and illness. We get more now with ABC's Jay O'Brien.
23: EMTs were called to his house, remember, for what they said was an individual who appeared to be in cardiac arrest. They don't say McConnell's name on the call, but it is his address. So he gets checked in the hospital, and he's been in the hospital since then. Majority Leader John Thune, the top Republican in the Senate, who has McConnell's old job, as well as the number two Republican in the Senate, John Barrasso, both said yesterday they spoke with McConnell at length about Senate business, the war in Iran, the list goes on.
1: It's 6:53.
8: I'm Brian Calvert with the Almanac. A look at what happened on this day in history. This day in 1835, the Liberty Bell cracks, creating the famous fracture that prevents it from ringing today. In 1947, reports are broadcast that a UFO has crash landed in Roswell, New Mexico. This day in 1992... The hit series Melrose Place has its premiere on Fox. In 2000, J.K. Rowling's book Harry Potter and the Goblet of Fire was released in the U.S. That same year, Venus Williams becomes the first black female Wimbledon champ since 1957. This day in 2020, more than 1 million international students would be stripped of their visas if they took online courses. That was because of the pandemic. In 2022, Olympic gold medalist Simone Biles became the youngest person to receive the U.S. Presidential Medal of Freedom. And on July 8, 2023, Elton John completes his international leg of the Farewell Yellow Brick Road, the final tour, in Stockholm, Sweden. That's today's Almanac on Northwest News Radio.
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0: It'll take you just under 35 minutes, shoreline to Everett, north on I-5, and northbound drivers Bellevue to Linwood. You're looking at a 38-minute travel time. Southbound drivers, no delays. Seattle to Tukwila, less than 20. Tukwila to Tacoma, you're looking at 35 minutes. No issues to report in the South Sound. The Valley Freeway looks good. You dry roads as you make your way southbound Renton to Auburn, less than a 20-minute ride. And truckers and drivers alike, due to fire activity and poor visibility, I-90 is closed. This is both ways east of the Vantage Bridge. In the Northwest News Radio Traffic Center, I'm Karen Trombley.
20: Thanks, Karen. We've got mostly cloudy skies tonight, a low dipping to 56 degrees. Tomorrow, we're mostly cloudy, then turning sunny, highs nearing 75. Tomorrow night, partly cloudy with the low of 56. Friday, partly sunny. Our highs will climb to 73 degrees. And Saturday is a copy and paste of Friday. Partly sunny, highs nearing 73. Outside right now, pretty nice evening as the sun has come out across the region. 68 sunny in Everett, 73 down in Olympia, 73 in Tacoma, 70 in Kent, 71 in Bellevue, 71 partly cloudy right here in Seattle. 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I'm Aaron Wright. 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

0: and per capita across the country, according to FBI data analyzed by Avogados Now. Our theft rate is 2,300 vehicles per 100,000 people. Colorado is number one, followed by Nevada. The Washington Auto Theft Prevention Authority says vehicle theft is increasingly driven by organized crime, not just opportunistic thieves. Investigators say those organized crime rings use sophisticated operations such as VIN swapping, title fraud, chop shops, and vehicles being moved across state and international borders, making investigations far more complex than recovering a single stolen car.
1: It's another warm day Thursday with sunny skies and highs near 75 and lows around 55. 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
11: With the stock rising more than 75% since he took over as CEO in 2023, first quarter earnings showed over 28 million active riders, nearly $5 billion in gross bookings, and $1.7 billion in revenue. Previously, David held senior roles at Microsoft and Amazon. David Risher, welcome to Bloomberg.
12: Thank you, Barry. I am happy to be here.
11: I'm thrilled to have you. Before we start talking about your technology background, I gotta roll a little further back. Bachelor's in comparative literature from Princeton, that doesn't sound like the sort of career plan for someone who's gonna work his way through technology companies. What was the original idea?
12: So this goes way back, and the funny thing is, even to high school, my mother bought an Apple II computer a million years ago to help her run a small business that she was running. And I sort of got into technology that way. I will admit part of it, I think, is I had terrible handwriting. And so when I used the computer to print out stuff, for my high school, English teacher, she could finally read what I was writing. It probably gave me a better grade as a result. But so I sort of got into computers a little bit as a kid, ended up, at Princeton writing my thesis on a computer again. And this is a million years ago when that wasn't normal. And so I found myself just interested in technology. And, after going to a consulting firm for a couple of years to learn about the business world and going to business school, I found myself as an intern at Microsoft, again, back in 1990 it was, and sort of the rest is history.
11: So Harvard Business School, we know what that typically leads to. I'm curious, how did the humanities background help shape the way you think about business, about leadership, about working with people? What was the upside of humanities for you?
12: Look, the humanities is all about, curiosity and understanding and maybe even empathy, right? If you read a book, you have to understand, you're exposed to different people's perspectives, right? It's almost like you're crawling inside someone else's brain, particularly if you're reading fiction. And so to a certain extent, I think nothing could prepare you better. Now, you have to have an analytical brain. You might also have to be good with numbers in business, but the humanities humanity's world, I sort of think of it as this kind of magic, you know, vaccination against irrelevance, because that curiosity is always going to matter. And it certainly helped me through my whole career.
11: I love that answer. So you intern at Microsoft, yeah. You end up beginning your career there where you helped to launch their first database product, Access. Tell us about that.
12: Sure. So Microsoft was, you know, famously ahead in, or at least getting ahead, let's say, with the launch of Windows in word processing, in spreadsheets, of course. And again, this is sort of ancient business history, but it's sort of a fascinating tale of a technology shift completely reshuffling the deck away from old companies like WordPerfect and Lotus 1-2-3. We don't even know who those companies are anymore because Microsoft took over that space. And it's really because Windows shifted the platform. We might come back to that idea, you know, when we talk about autonomous cars. But they didn't have a database. And that was sort of the third big product that a lot of companies wanted. I helped develop it. I was the first product manager on it. And really all that meant is my job was to go around and watch other people use competing products at the time. Paradox, DBase, again, products that don't even exist anymore, and try to pay attention to what they were doing with these products. How were they using them? Where were they stumbling? And that was my first role. And in a sense, it has been, you know, one of the most important jobs I ever had, because it's what sort of taught me about understanding what customers want.
11: Huh, interesting. And then you founded Microsoft Investor and launched that product.
12: Yeah.
11: That is so far afield from databases. What led to that transition?
12: Okay, so you're making me realize that there's a theme in my life I hadn't really thought of before, which is platform shifts.
11: Uh-huh.
12: So when I joined Microsoft, Windows was the product, right? This was the thing that was going to run, you know, software. And of course, it became incredibly successful. But then, you know, 1995, 1996, 1997 comes around. The internet is here. And Microsoft, like any tech company at the time, had to figure out its internet strategy. And it decided that there were a couple of key products that needed to be available on the World Wide Web. Again, actually, I think the information superhighway literally was the way people talked about it. This is crazy.
11: So cliched. It's
12: so amazing, cliched, right? But there it was. No one even knew how to talk about the thing. So anyway, and I had been, you know, a little bit interested in personal finance. You know, a couple of sort of threads came together. Microsoft tried to buy a company called Intuit. Still very successful. Was unsuccessful. Blocked because of the Justice Department. And so we decided we need personal finance. And I said, you know what? Why don't we develop this product, a personal finance product, for the internet, not as packaged software?
11: Staying with the theme of platform shifts, mm-hmm. employee number 37 at Amazon, that is just an absolutely bonkers number.
12: Yeah.
11: Senior VP of U.S. retail, when you joined the firm, revenue was $15 million. You helped ramp that up to $4 billion. So
12: that's right.
11: Obvious question. When you joined Amazon, did you have any idea what the behemoth it would become? Or was it still, hey, we're hanging on our fingernails and maybe this will work out? Or anywhere in between?
12: It was sort of both at the same time, mm-hmm. you know, and it was almost always going to be one or the other, right? So I remember, I'll tell you a little of the story of how I got there. So my phone rang one day at Microsoft, and it's this guy, Jeff, and he's doing a reference check of a woman who used to work actually at Microsoft in the personal finance group. So it all uh-huh. kind of connects. And so we get to talking, and one thing leads to another, and he's very precise about the way he's asking questions. Remember, the company had maybe 10 people at this point. So it was very, very small, very, very small, but he had a big vision. You know, he was going to be Earth's biggest bookstore.
11: Wait, hold on. Let me just stop you.
12: Yeah.
11: When you say this guy, Jeff.
12: Yeah.
11: This isn't just some guy in HR. Jeff Bezos is
12: right.
11: calling you to do a background check on a potential hire.
12: That's exactly it. That's exactly
11: So go on. Yeah. Jeff called.
12: So Jeff called me. And literally at the time, he was just this guy, Jeff.
11: Hey, David, some guy named Jeff on the phone.
12: Pretty much.
11: Background check for an employee. So what was that conversation like?
12: Well, so he had, you know, to take you back then, but in a sense, it's still the Jeff you know today. He had a plan. And it was a 25 question plan for the phone call, right? Mm-hmm. And to this day, the question I remember the most clearly was, it's very clear you are a fan of this person. Give me an example of a job that she wouldn't be a good fit for. And it was such a clever question, because inevitably in background checks, you're trying to say nice things about the person.
11: Right, right.
12: But this is an invitation to say, well, you know, maybe, you know, a very detail-oriented job might not be the best fit, or maybe something that, you know, manages a lot of people because she has something like this that would give people a little sense, or give him some sense
11: right.
12: of where an area to probe more is. Anyway, at the end of that conversation, literally 45 minutes into it, he says, you know, you sound like a good guy. I said, oh, you sound like a good guy as well. And so a couple of days later, he and Mackenzie, his wife at the time, and Jen, my wife currently still, and I went out to dinner, got to know each other, and over the course of the next year, got to know each other a little bit better, and then I ended up applying for this job to help Amazon grow beyond just books. That was really the job.
11: Mm-hmm.
12: Obviously we got there and then we got, you know, far beyond, but there were all kinds of people who frankly were sort of rooting for our failure, you know, competitors, you know, Barnes and Noble at the time, a bunch of Wall Street analysts who thought this was just a, you know, some sort of crazy Ponzi scheme.
11: No one's going to buy anything on the internet. What are you guys doing? This is a dumb idea.
12: Totally. Totally. Well, and not only that, but also the costs are going to be huge. You're going to have to build these distribution centers and warehouses sometime, you know, this cost of it, the internet is unproven technology, all sorts of things.
11: No one's giving you a credit card over the internet.
12: Correct. Who's going to trust you?
11: I remember getting from my college roommate, which was decades before Amazon formed, an Amazon gift certificate. And the first time you go through the experience of buying something, it's like, oh, this makes perfect sense. I don't have to go to the store. I don't have to waste time. This is great.
12: Yep.
11: I mean, there's certain stores are fun to browse, mm-hmm. but like the mundane sort of stuff, he was just decades ahead of everybody else.
12: In that way, and in realizing that it's really the customer experience and customer obsession that's going to drive your continued growth, because all those things are true. And as he would say famously, you're always one click away from competition. So that's the downside, right? Is how do you continue to compete in a world where theoretically someone else could start and someone else could start and someone else could start and you don't have any geographic advantage over them?
11: And they kind of owned that space for the longest time. Really, it was only the pandemic where people were out of things that it forced everybody, all right, now I have a Target account. Now I have a Walmart account. Now anybody else who could deliver. Mm-hmm. And what's been surprising is how they've just powered right through.
12: Yeah.
11: Hasn't really slowed them down very much.
12: That's right.
11: So you go from Amazon, you kind of tap out a couple of years later. You teach at the University of Washington's Business School. You were elected Professor of the Year in 2004. And then you spent 13 years running World Reader, a nonprofit dedicated to helping children learn to read in underserved communities. This is yet another
12: platform shift, right?
11: Yeah. Yep. Was it just like, all right, I have my Microsoft stock came in, Amazon recovered from the .com implosion. That's doing fine. Now I could just do something for fun. What was the shift thinking behind the shift?
12: You know, no, it wasn't that actually. It was sort of a different thing. So you asked me, you know, a couple questions ago what my career idea was as a kid. Honestly, if I had to guess, I might have said, you know, maybe I'll be an English professor someday or something like that. Like I wanted to teach and I loved reading. And so this was a way for me to bring together a couple of different things in my life. Obviously books and literacy, because that was sort of the passion and focus, but also technology. The thesis of the company was kids are going to read using tech. And that's how it's gotten to be, you know, millions and millions of kids later are all reading on the platform. It started out with Kindle, a product I knew something about because of my mm-hmm. Amazon days, and brought, you know, sort of technology and reading together. So that was really the focus.
11: And then what ultimately ended up bringing you back into the corporate sector after, you know, a long time in academia and nonprofits?
12: Yeah. So here it was. You know, one day my phone rings and a guy named Sean Agarwal is on the other end of the line. Sean and I had worked together many years before back at Amazon. He was my kind of finance partner. He had subsequently become an investor and then the board chair of Lyft. And he and John and Logan, the co-founders of Lyft, really were looking to do something quite unusual at the board level, which was bring someone in who is a real customer advocate. So boards, you know, for those of you who haven't gotten a chance to be exposed to a board, you know, they typically are made up by, you know, kind of finance people, you know, business strategists, maybe people who've built companies before, but often by the time you get to sort of the board level of a company, you're pretty far away from the customer. And John and Logan, again, to their credit, said, you know what? We need some more customer advocacy right from the top. We need some more support, frankly, for that kind of vibe, as well as someone who'd helped scale a company like Amazon. You know, I also learned a lot about competing at Microsoft and even at World Reader. You know, World Reader, nonprofits, people sort of look at them and think they're not very much, but it's very, very difficult to actually scale a nonprofit because the funding is always tight and so forth. So I think they were looking for someone with a combination of scaling experience, but also real customer advocacy. And so I joined the board as a result.
11: Huh, really, really fascinating. Coming up, we continue our conversation with David Risher, CEO of Lyft, discussing the future of rideshare technology. I'm Barry Ritholtz. 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
11: I'm Barry Ritholtz. You're listening to Masters in Business on Bloomberg Radio. My special guest this week is David Risher. He is the CEO of Lyft, one of North America's largest and fastest growing ride sharing network. So over the next year or so, you return Lyft to profitability. The most recent reported quarter, first quarter 2026, over 28 million active riders, nearly 5 billion in gross bookings, 1.7 billion in revenues, just about 133 million in EBITDA profits. So the combination of restructuring the company, attracting higher paying more drivers and discounting prices for riders puts you on the right foot. How do you build on that? What's the next step to maintain that momentum?
12: Well, so in some sense, nothing changes. In some sense, everything changes. Okay, so what doesn't change? Customer obsession is still driving profitable growth. That's just going to be a theme I just go with forever. Yeah, I you know, maybe I've drank a lot of the Jeff Bezos Kool-Aid, but it seems to be working pretty well. So one other financial metric that has been interesting to watch is when I joined, we were losing about $300 million, consuming about $300 million in cash over 12 months. We're now generating about $1.1 billion in cash over 12 months. Okay, so what that allows us to do is invest in the future. What does that look like? Certainly it looks like international expansion. So that's been one thing we've been at for about the last year, which is, you know, Lyft was sort of, I almost say caught a little bit in sort of a U.S. centric view of the world. And it just doesn't make sense. Once you have a product that scales really well and is sort of a fixed cost-based type of thing, you really want it to be around as much of the world as possible so that you can run as much volume through that platform as possible. So we bought a company called FreeNow last year. It's a European taxi aggregator.
11: FreeNow.
12: Yeah. It is Europe's biggest taxi aggregator, which means that if you want a taxi and you're in a place like Barcelona or London or pick your favorite city, they operate in 9 countries, the FreeNow app is going to be your best way to get it. That gives us a great platform for expansion. Even when it comes to autonomous vehicles, we'll come back to that, I'm sure, in a couple seconds. So that's one direction of expansion. You think of that as out overseas. Another dimension is up market. You just kind of referred to this. So Lyft, again, it sort of started, its tradition was as kind of a relatively inexpensive, very available rideshare option, but it wasn't as strong in kind of the black, you know, kind of luxury segment. We bought a company called TBR last year. TBR is a high-end chauffeur company. We also have a very, very good Lyft Black product. In fact, if you're listening to this, I promise, if you haven't tried it, give it a try. I think you'll like it. It's actually our highest rated product. You know, a nice black car comes and picks you up. So that's another area of expansion for us because that gives us, frankly, more margin to play with, but it also allows us to talk to a segment that we haven't talked to very much. And then, of course, autonomous vehicles. So these are all nice uses of cash. Once you're generating cash, you can start to either acquire companies or you can invest in things that then grow, you know, build sort of the next chapter of growth.
11: So I appreciate you mentioning the various tiers. There's this tendency to think of the consumer, especially the American consumer, as one thing, but we both know that's not true. Yeah. You get to crunch a whole lot of data. What are you seeing in terms of income, geography, various times a day? Like, what do the metrics tell you about the different flavors of consumers using Lyft?
12: Yeah, this is such an interesting, you know, issue, and it's not something I really appreciated. You know, we're going to do about 1 billion rides this year. And so to your point, with 1 billion rides, you kind of get a sense of how people are spending their time during the day. So I'll tell you two things that are growing quite quickly. One is party time. And it might be funny to start there, but party time. So I should say what that means. What that means is Thursday night, really Friday night and Saturday night, call it 9 to midnight. And it is really interesting. I think this, not just post-COVID, but I think, frankly, a little bit of app fatigue is driving people to say, you know what, let's actually get out and spend our lives out in the real world instead of spending all of our lives on apps. So I think that's actually, I'm quite comforted by that. It's actually a big part of our sort of overall purpose is to serve and connect people. a lot of passion about that. At the same time, commute as well. And I do think this is a certain post-COVID thing where people were sort of thinking maybe we'll just be in our houses the rest of our life working remotely. It turns out a lot of companies and a lot of people are saying, I want to get back to work. And I think these things are somewhat connected. And sorry for sounding a little bit like a social psychologist a little bit, but I mean, gosh, I'm at my wife at Microsoft. You know, a lot of people have really significant life events that happen at work that are not just work, right? Yeah. And so I think there's a little bit. So anyway, when I look at things like commute hours, when I look, and then travel continues to be really strong as well. I think, and this is, look, I'm, you know, a million years old now. When I was a kid, the idea of, you know, getting on a plane and going overseas was, I mean, you might as well say, you know, go to the moon. Now, you know, 20 and 30 year olds are like, yeah, I'll sort of take a trip overseas or I'll go to, you know, whatever, Nashville for the weekend or something. So anyway, I think these are pretty big, you know, real societal shifts as people want to kind of be out in the real world.
11: I'm kind of fascinated by the idea of party time because there's always pre-drive apps is there's was always the question, I guess I'm driving tonight, so I gotta stop here. But if you're out on party night and you know you're taking a car home, you're not afraid about having a second or third drink. You can kind of relax a little bit. Getting pulled over is not a problem if you're in somebody else's Lyft.
12: It's exactly right. It's so, again, if you zoom out, so, you know, Wall Street looks at companies like ours quarter by quarter and it sort of drives you crazy. But if you zoom way, way out, you know, let's look at that from a different dimension now. Average car right now, $50,000 a year. Okay. Average monthly payment, $800. Insurance will cost you another couple hundred bucks. Gas might cost you another $100 or so, at least now. And then service will cost a little bit more than that. Okay. So that's plan A. And by the way, if you take on all that responsibility, there's no texting and there's no drinking. You know what I mean?
11: That's right.
12: Now, plan B, pay $20, get in a Lyft. Someone else does the driving. Text your heart to get content. Drink as much as you want if that's your jam. And it's, you know, $20, not, you know, $800 times, you know, plus. So it just looking out again, you're sort of asking about kind of segments and sort of, you know, maybe a little bit the role of technology in society. I think, I still think we're actually at the beginning stages of a lot of these changes. And sometimes again, people have been around for a while, don't even realize how much the world has changed in that way.
11: Yeah, fascinating data point I saw, it was actually a couple of years ago, the number of kids under 19 that haven't gotten a driver's license is kind of like when I was growing up, you couldn't wait to get your driver's license because that meant freedom. There wasn't an internet. Yep. There were three channels, plus some people started getting cable. Yep. Like it was a very different world back then.
12: That's right.
11: And now it's like, yeah, maybe I'll get a license, maybe I won't. How do you think about marketing to that demographic?
12: Well, so one of the things I learned from Jeff again, who was, as you can imagine, quite an influential boss for me, is, you know, build your businesses on things that don't tend to change, not things that are sort of ephemeral. So what are some things that aren't going to change? Okay, again, people are going to want to get out either to the doctor or to, you know, go to a bar. So that's a good bet. People are also going to want to save money. And so a lot of our focus right now, and you're going to see start a lot of marketing around this, is save money, check Lyft. Now, I want to be super clear here. It's not, if I look at the competitor, that we always have a better price. Of course, we try to, but we don't always. So, you know, sometimes, you know, all sorts of things happen. But over time, if you check both apps, you're going to save some money. And certainly compared to buying a car of your own and dealing with all the maintenance, you're going to save some money. So it's not the only thing I want to say, but I actually think it's an important thing to say, particularly in a world of sort of some economic instability, is this is a good way for you to save some money. And frankly, I'm proud of our cost position. And I'm proud of our ability to offer a great price every single day, you know, a billion times a year.
11: So let's talk about you versus your competitor.
12: Yeah.
11: Lyft has always been framed as sort of the underdog to Uber. Is this kind of a Coke and Pepsi story? What are the advantages of being number two? Remember the old, was it Avis? We're number two, we have to try harder.
12: Absolutely. So I like being number two, and it's maybe a funny thing to say, but I do think it means you try harder. You wake up every single morning and you say, I got one job, which is to frankly, you know, do a great job for my riders and my drivers such that maybe over time I can, I can overtake the other guys. You know, I guess the way to think about that is I think the right number of rideshare companies in most markets is probably two. You know, it's a capital intensive business, not because you own the cars, but because you own a lot of server capacity and, you know, and it's quite complicated to figure out. you know, pick up and drop off locations and customer service. People leave their phones in the car about 8,000 times a week. You know, it's just all sorts of, right?
11: Especially Friday party night, right?
12: There you go. It all kind of comes together. There is something to that. And by the way, we have really cool innovation coming out there. We'll bring your phone back to you automatically, but that's a separate story. But anyway, so in a funny way, it's not a bad thing to be in sort of a two-player position, because you really only have one competitor. And frankly, if you spend too much of your time thinking about that one competitor, you're probably losing the script, because guess what? There are a lot of rides that people aren't even taking on rideshare at all. Okay. So, you know, back to this question, you know, we're a customer obsessed company, and you know, this is going to be the thing. This is why we're growing, double digits, you know, 15 to 20% year on year. It's why we've become profitable. It's why we're spinning off cash. And I think that is a good place to be, particularly when I look at the other guys who I tend to think of, frankly, as a more, I'll call them sort of financially and maybe technologically driven. Maybe I don't know exactly how they describe themselves, but I don't get the customer obsessed vibe.
11: Huh. So that's kind of interesting. Let's talk about an example where there's no customer obsessed vibe. So I use Lyft. I use Uber. It feels like on Uber, the way it measures time is sort of an alternative reality. Hey, we'll find a driver in 3 minutes. It takes 9 minutes. Hey, the car will be here, but in 11 minutes, it's there in 23 minutes. Is this just a logistical issue that everybody has to deal with?
12: It is a logistical challenge, but... Yeah, but I think you're, look, I'm not going to characterize, you did a marvelous job characterizing them.
11: Skirting liability for slander.
12: There we go. Fantastic. Exactly. So Barry's got a whole second. Hold on. Well, you were a lawyer, right?
11: Yes. Yeah. That's correct.
12: Oh, there we go.
11: But I'm recovered. So
12: I understand.
11: It's not
12: recovered lawyer, but you did just hear a lawyer very carefully parse his words. Okay. listen, I won't comment on that. What I will say is we are very focused. For example, you're talking about reliability. Oh my goodness. You talk to my team and they roll their eyes, maybe would be one way to say it, but the number of times I talk about reliability internally is high, because I am obsessed by saying, if we're going to make a promise, we're going to meet the promise. And starting in a couple weeks, we're actually starting to do some more work to actually surface that promise even a little bit more visibly. We do it today for airport pickups. If we're more than 10 minutes late for an airport pickups, we pay you up to $100, no questions asked.
11: Really?
12: Yep. And we rarely have to do that. Our reliability rate is above 99% for scheduled airport pickups. Yeah. So we're very, very focused on that. Doesn't mean we never make a mistake, but if your car shows up later than we estimated, it's because we made a mistake. And we are trying over and over and over and over again to eliminate those defects, right? And then start to guarantee it over time.
11: Huh. Really, really interesting. Coming up, we continue our conversation with David Brischer, CEO of Lyft, discussing the future of transportation technology. I'm Barry Ritholtz. You're listening to Masters in Business on Bloomberg Radio.
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3: King County gets another tool to better handle problems of fraud with public funds. On Tuesday, the County Council voted to create a new Inspector General office. The decision is the latest response to an audit last year that found unapproved payments and possible fraud within the county's Department of Community and Human Services. There would be a public hotline to report potential waste, fraud, and abuse of county funds. In other news, don't forget to wash your fruits and vegetables. We are in the midst of cyclospora season, according to both the CDC and the Washington Department of Health. So far, there have been over 1,000 cases reported across the country. The cyclospora parasite lives on fresh fruits and vegetables. The Washington Department of Health wants new cases reported so they can track the sources of transmission and better characterize the organism. 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
6: From Bloomberg World Headquarters in New York, I'm Doug Krisner. Let's update top stories and market action. 8:40 in the morning in Tokyo. We'll have U.S. Treasuries trading at the top of the hour along with Japanese equities. Oil prices are trading in the extended session, and we are seeing higher levels right now. This is after U.S. forces conducted additional strikes against Iran. Hours ago, Central Command said its aim was to further degrade Iran's ability to threaten freedom of navigation in the Strait of Hormuz. A return of all-out war is now a greater possibility, especially after President Trump earlier in the day declared a tentative ceasefire over. State-linked Nur News in Iran is quoting military sources saying a large-scale retaliatory operation will be launched against U.S. military bases in the region. Right now, WTI crude oil is up 1.2%, 74.40 after jumping nearly 4.5% in the New York session. We had a pullback in U.S. equities. The Dow was down 1%. S&P 500 weaker by about 0.3%. However, the chip makers were the bright spot. We had the Philadelphia Semiconductor Index rising 2.2%, and the NASDAQ Composite was up around 0.2%. In the Treasury market during New York trading, those higher oil prices reignited concern over inflation, and we had yields ticking higher across the curve. Not by much, though. The 2 and the 10 each rising by roughly 2 basis points. So you have a 10-year Treasury at 4.57% and a 2-year at 4.21%. Minutes of the last Fed meeting show a few officials said there was the cause for raising interest rates at the June meeting, but they ultimately supported the decision of the committee to leave rates on hold. SK Hynix is preparing to price its U.S. listing tomorrow. We are told the offering is more than 7 times oversubscribed. Bloomberg calculations show this U.S. offering would raise about $24.5 billion. Global news, 24 hours a day, and whenever you want it, with Bloomberg News Now. I'm Doug Krisner in New York, and this is Bloomberg.
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11: I'm Barry Ritholtz. You're listening to Masters in Business on Bloomberg Radio. My extra special fascinating guest is David Risher. He is the CEO of Lyft, and we have been discussing the future of transportation technology. We have to talk about AI. We have to talk about autonomous vehicles. But before we do, I have to ask you two really interesting questions. One is, how do you solve the problem of even sober people leaving their phones in the car when they get out?
12: Yeah.
11: And suddenly it's a big pain in the ass. Somebody has to come either drop off the phone or whatever. How do you, as a customer-obsessed company, how do you solve that problem?
12: I so love this question because it is an experience every single one of us has had, and it is both infuriating and incredibly stressful because all of a sudden you realize, oh my God, my entire life is driving in the wrong direction and I don't even know how to contact the company at this point. Okay.
11: Because the number is on your phone.
12: And the phone is in the car and you're like, I want to hold my phone to call the phone, but I can't do that. It's very, very stressful. So here's what we've done. We're doing a huge amount of work on this just to be really customer obsessed. The first thing is automatic detection. So if the phone starts to travel away with the driver after, you know, you've been dropped off. Yeah. That immediately automatically alerts the driver. There's probably a phone in your backseat. It requires a little bit of work on the rider's side. We're still trying to figure out how to get riders to opt into this because they have to share a little bit more information. But we're still working on that. But regardless of whether it happens automatically or manually, the second thing is we've got a whole web portal. So you don't actually have to use your phone. You don't have to log in. But really the big innovation is this. We used to have, it's called sort of out of band. So the whole like return the phone thing, it becomes almost a separate process. And frankly, in the past, it's almost felt like a bit of a negotiation between you and the driver. And nobody liked it. The drivers didn't like it because it felt like it was sort of an annoyance. The riders didn't like it because they're like, oh my God, I sort of feel like I'm being held hostage here. A terrible thing. Now it's a whole automated process. And basically what we realized is we should just treat it like any other ride. So it's basically the phone is getting a ride back. So what you get to say as a rider is, yes, please bring my phone back. I know exactly how much it's going to cost. It's going to cost just the exact same amount as if I'd taken a ride to that exact place where the phone is. And the driver gets it in their queue, just like they would get any other ride request, and it gets returned to you. Typically, I was just looking at this data, and it changes every single week. But we're now getting to the point where a large percentage of our phones are being, or of riders' phones, are being delivered back within an hour, which is the absolute gold standard.
11: So let's use technology and cut that on the app. Opt in to avoid leaving your phone in the car via Bluetooth, not on each ride, but just once on the app.
12: Yep.
11: And then when the ride is over, you've arrived, and the person gets out, if the phone doesn't leave the car right there and then, the driver should lower the window and say, hey, you exactly. left your car, your Here phone in the back seat.
12: Totally.
11: If that technology, and that doesn't seem like you're changing or creating new technology.
12: That's right.
11: You're just applying existing technology. Why take an hour? Why not take 30 seconds?
12: 100%. So, and this is now where you realize that all technology problems are ultimately human problems. Because in order for that to happen, a person has to have opted in. They've got to click a button. Most people are either skeptical of that or they're not paying attention. So now that's our trick, is to try to figure out a way to really encourage people to do that. As you say, you only have to do it once, but that's going to be the next big focus.
11: So let's stay with that theme before we really move too far
12: Sure.
11: away from people and towards technology. You drive for Lyft every 6 weeks or so, which seems kind of bonkers. What have you learned sitting in that seat that you can't learn from the executive suite or the boardroom?
12: So much. And I know, you know, we're all busy people. You know, here I am, busy senior executive, CEO of company. My God, you know what? I got time. I got time. I can jump in the car. And here's why. So I learned stuff about being a driver, and I learned something about being a rider every single time. So I'll give you an example of each very quickly. On the driver's side, I learned how important a feature is that we've developed over years and refined called stay within area. And that's because, and there are actually two features next to each other. One's stay within area, one's arrive on time. Let me actually focus on arrive on time. What that means is, I've got a kid to pick up at the end of the day, or I've got a date with my wife tonight, or I've got a doctor's appointment at 3 o'clock in the afternoon. And so I need to figure out a way to organize my life such that my last ride is going to put me, you know, right where I need to be by a certain time. That, you know, if I look at the gig economy, one of the real gifts of the gig economy is it allows you to integrate your work into your life in new ways. Again, I don't have to call my boss and tell him I'm going to be late today. I don't have to do anything like that. But sometimes I do have other things in my life. Maybe it's another job. Maybe it's an obligation with my, you know, with my parents or whatever it might be. So anyway, that's a feature. It worked pretty well when I started. It works very well now. And in part, it's because I give a lot of feedback to the team on how to make that better and how important it is to get that exactly right. And then on the rider side, I mean, every time I take a rider in the car, of course, I ask them why they chose us versus the other guys. Sometimes it's because they say, oh, Chase Sapphire Reserve. I'm a Chase Sapphire Reserve card holder, and you guys have a relationship with them. That's great. That gives me a little bit of data of how important that is.
11: That's a points relationship also?
12: It's a points relationship, and you get all sorts of, you get $10 every single month to use as Lyft credit. And look, I can look at the data just like anyone else and realize the number of people who are using that, but there's just no substitute by hearing somebody, you know, go off about how much they love that card and how important that partnership is to them, as a generic example. And then a specific example involved a woman that I gave a ride to. This is now about almost 2 years ago, but it still really, you know, kind of resonates with me, where she would wake up every single morning and depending on what the price was of getting from her home to her job, because the prices would bounce around a lot, she would either take a Lyft or maybe take the other guys or drive herself or stay home. And it was a source of stress and concern to her every single day. She would literally wake up an hour, you know, before she had to leave just to sort of check prices. And it just made me realize how much surge pricing is customer hostile.
11: Nobody likes it.
12: Nobody likes it.
11: It starts to drizzle a little bit and suddenly it's a $30 surcharge, and I know people are infuriated by it.
12: And they should be. And here's the problem. This is the difference between, you know, if you're an economist, you love this, right? It's all supply-demand balancing in real time. It's just unbelievable. unbelievable, like a perfect science experiment. And if you're a real person, it just bugs the crap out of you. So it really drove home to me how frustrating this was. And it was literally a Friday morning where this woman had donuts and she was bringing them in to see a coworker for his birthday. And she's like, I can't work from home today. I'm so glad that Lyft was reasonably priced. So that's what's led us to both take about $50 million a year out of surge pricing. We've really tried to get rid of it as much as we can. Can't completely eliminate it. And also introduce a product called Price Lock that allows you to lock in a price on a route.
11: Tell us a little bit about Price Lock. What does that do?
12: Yeah.
11: So I'm not familiar with that aspect of the app.
12: Yep. So what it's really meant for people who commute the same route every day and they don't want the route to go from 20 to 30 to 40 bucks. Cause as you say, it rains. And by the way, to be very clear, like there are good reasons for surge pricing, right? It's a very good way for us to encourage drivers to drive when there's more demand than there's supply. But because it's very frustrating for riders, we want to give people a way to kind of opt out of it. So for a given route, you know, from point A to point B, if you want to lock in a price, we basically say, here's the average price over the course of a month. If you want to lock in, I think it costs $4.99 a month per route. That's all it takes. And it's been super popular for people who just want to get that out of their lives.
11: Huh. Really, really, really kind of interesting. So let's talk a little bit about autonomous driving. I was in San Francisco last month. Waymos are everywhere.
12: That's right.
11: Tell us a little bit about what Lyft wants to do with autonomous vehicles. Are these just shiny objects or are these the future?
12: They're the future. It will take a long time for this future to come. It will be very unevenly distributed, but they are the future. And the basic reason why is they are a reliable product and they're a safe product.
11: You know, safer than human drivers.
12: They are.
11: Substantially, right?
12: And it's because they not only know the policies, but they follow the policies. You know, they tend to follow the rules and they don't get distracted. You know, so not to say some crazy thing won't happen one time out of a million, but 99.999% of the time, they'll do the thing that you expect a car to do, which is, you know, keep its riders safe. So, that is coming. So now, you know, as a business person, you know, you have a choice to make, right? You can either embrace this or you can sort of, not. And the thing is, in a sense, it's a choice, but in another sense, it's not because you've seen Kodak, you know, and whatever, right. Polaroid.
11: By the way, Kodak invented the digital camera.
12: That's right.
11: But didn't want to cannibalize their own film business. And how did that work out?
12: Not so well. And then you look on the other hand at maybe a company like Netflix that invented the DVD by mail business to sort of, sort of set Blockbuster aside, but did such a good job surfing from that to, you know, streaming and now to original content, right? They're a great company, in so, so many ways, but they were relentless, fearless about cannibalizing their own business to sort of, you know, get to the next thing. So that's the shift that we're right in the early, early, early days of. It will be another platform shift, but we're in a very fortunate position, and here's why. You know, we have millions of riders. We have billions of data points about pickup and drop-off location and pricing and so forth and so on. And we have a whole subsidiary called FlexDrive that does fleet management, which I can come back to in a couple of seconds. But these are going to be some of the building blocks of the self-driving, or I really should say hybrid network of the future. Because that's the last thing I'll say just as sort of intro. Self-driving cars are going to come little by little by little by little. Human drivers are going to be around for a long, long, long time. There is not enough self-driving cars in any given market to satisfy peak demand on, you know, Friday afternoon at 5 o'clock rush hour or what have you.
11: So this is not a 3-5 year transition. This is a 10 to 20 year transition. Is that about right?
12: Think about it as a decade transition. Yeah. And even again, the word transition, I think, is maybe, you know, not quite right because the economics of an expensive car don't really lend themselves to having a whole bunch of them sitting around at 2 a.m. empty. You really, I think, want a hybrid network for a long, long time, but for human reasons too, right? You might want someone to help you with your luggage or maybe even someone to ask you how your day was, but the economics of it make it such that it's much more likely this will be a hybrid network for at least a decade or more.
11: So that kind of raises an interesting question. What exactly is Lyft? We know it's a ride-hailing company. It's also a transportation market clearing mechanism. It's a consumer brand, and it's also a logistics platform.
12: That's right.
11: Like, where is the future growth coming from?
12: I mean, you know, a little all of the above, right? So, as you say, I mean, the thing people know Lyft the most for are, you know, human-driven cars, you know, picking you up and dropping off. And as we were just saying, that will become a mix of human-driven and, you know, frankly, robot-driven cars. What you may not know is Lyft also runs the bike share system here in New York City, where we're
11: Are run by Lyft? I did not know that.
12: That's exactly right. So we run City Bike. We run the program in San Francisco. We run the program in Chicago. We run the program in Boston, we run the program in Portland, Oregon. And then we also supply the technology and the bikes in London, in Barcelona, in Madrid, you know, many, many countries around the world. This may seem like sort of a small thing, but if you've been to a city like New York or London, you'll know that cities are very, very aware that they want sort of multimodal transportation. So that's going to be, you know, a big part of our future as well. And then look, you know, someday, who knows, maybe boats, maybe vertical takeoff airlines, you know, who knows. But I will tell you that our real focus right now, and it will always be, is this is our sort of purpose, is serving and connecting. I want people to be out and about and connect with each other in any possible way we can. That's really what I want.
11: Good answer, David. Thank you for being so generous with your time. This has been absolutely fascinating. We have been speaking with David Risher. He is the CEO of Lyft, one of North America's largest ride-sharing networks. I'm Barry Ritholtz. 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
3: From ABC News, I'm Dave Packer. Graham Plattner suspending his campaign, the main Democratic nominee for Senate, stepping down after a new sexual assault allegation surfaced. Plattner, in a video statement released tonight, spoke about his potential replacement.
20: The next Democratic senator for Maine needs to belong to the people of Maine. They need to reflect the will and the values of the people of this state.
3: Maine Democrats to hold a convention to pick a new candidate. The crucial race could determine control of the Senate. New strikes on Iran. President Trump returning from NATO summit in Turkey on Air Force One.
21: We just hit him very hard. And I said,

0: accident in Pikesville, Maryland, that included a public transit bus. Baltimore County Fire Chief Joe Dixon.
1: We did have one individual that was transported via air by Maryland State Police. That would be the most significant injury that we have on scene. Most of the injuries right now, we believe, were minor injuries.
0: Kentucky Senator Mitch McConnell still recovering from a serious emergency medical incident at his home 3 weeks ago.
2: His office hasn't said much. The statement that they continue to refer us to came out last week. It says, quote, Senator McConnell appreciates the outpouring of support he's receiving while he continues his recovery in the hospital. It goes on to say McConnell, quote, continues to improve and is working closely with his staff, and it goes on like that, but it doesn't elaborate on his condition.
0: ABC's Jay O'Brien.
2: He'll be in the hospital.
0: You're listening to ABC News.
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0: A new study in the medical journal BMJ Oncology finds 40% of women with ovarian cancer are only diagnosed after an emergency room admission. That leaves patients 3 times less likely to catch the disease early when it's still in the curable stage. The government warns developers of autonomous technology.
5: Federal regulators are calling out recent incidents where autonomous vehicles interfere with operations by police and first responders. Instances include self-driving vehicles blocking the paths of ambulances and firefighters during emergencies and driving in active police scenes during an arrest. NHTSA's administrator writing a letter to developers of the self-driving vehicles calling it unacceptable, adding autonomous vehicles that can't safely interact with first responders is a danger to the general public. The agency now calling on developers to immediately resolve the issues. Michelle Franzen, ABC News.
0: The Federal Trade Commission and several attorneys general have secured a right to repair settlement with Deere and Company, requiring that they only allow people to fix their own equipment. The HBO comedy Hacks leads this year's Emmy Award nominations in the comedy category with a record-breaking 24.
6: No! I was never dead. Hallelujah!
0: But the HBO drama The Pitt leads all nominees with 25. Its stars take 4 of the 7 supporting actress nominations. Other shows recognized this year include The Diplomat, Abbott Elementary, All Her Fault, and The Testaments. Dave Packer, ABC News.
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8: The King County Council has created a new office to fill gaps in its fraud oversight. We get the details from Northwest News Radio's Eric Hines.
9: The vote this week does not specify the size of the office. However, an analysis by staff estimates an annual cost that would range from about $800,000 to $2 million per year, depending if it's a 4-person or 10-person office. This is the latest response to a 2025 audit that found unapproved payments and possible fraud within the county's Department of Community and Human Services. More recently, a Seattle Times investigation outlined how leaders at the department knew they were ill-equipped to safeguard billions of dollars in public grant funding.
8: State Attorney General Nick Brown is part of a coalition that is suing the U.S. Housing and Urban Development Department over a funding cap on permanent housing projects. Filed in court on Monday, claims the cap would push tens of thousands of people out of their homes. And Brown says it would affect nearly 3,000 Washingtonians. Previously, the coalition of states successfully defeated HUD's attempt to impose what it called illegal conditions on billions of dollars in funding. Washington had already joined another multi-state coalition lawsuit. That one alleged HUD had ideologically motivated conditions that threatened to defund state fair housing enforcement agencies under the Fair Housing Assistance Program. program. Meanwhile, we are in the midst of cyclospora season, according to both the CDC and the Washington Department of Health. So far, there have been over 1,000 cases reported across the country.

0: The Cyclospora parasite lives on fresh fruits and vegetables. The Washington Department of Health wants new cases reported so they can track the sources of transmission and better characterize the organism. Another warm day Thursday with sunny skies and highs near 75 with lows around 55.
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10: Of government and economics at Bloomberg, this is Trumponomics, the podcast that looks at the economic world of Donald Trump, how he's already shaking up the global economy, and what on earth is going to happen next. This week, we're taking a first look at how the US economy could affect the midterm elections coming up in November in the US. Elections that, of course, the Democrats are hoping will favor the out-of-power party, them, even more than usual, potentially giving them control of one house, even conceivably both houses of Congress. When you look at the world economy, there's a sort of feeling that it's been remarkably resilient in the face of continued inflation, Donald Trump's tariffs, war in Ukraine, the Iran war most recently, and related to all that, some pretty big energy shocks. We still see stock markets going up, and we have now in the last few weeks seen oil prices come down quite sharply, despite the Iran agreement seeming to be quite tenuous. But how much damage has already been done, and how can the Republicans make voters feel more positive about the economy? Because when you look at the polling, they seem to be pretty down on it at the moment. We're going to get into all of that with our usual kind of two sides of the street here at Bloomberg. We have Nancy Cook, senior national political correspondent in Washington. Nancy, thanks very much for joining. It's been a while, actually.
11: Yeah, thanks for having me, Stephanie. I'm delighted to be here.
10: And Stu Paul, based in New York, who covers the US and Canadian economies for Bloomberg Economics. Stu, nice to have you.
12: Thank you for having me, Stephanie.
10: So, Nancy, you're sitting in D.C. You're writing often about how Republicans are thinking about the midterms, some of the sort of ways in which they're hoping to rebuild Republican support. Is the economy the main thing they're worried about at this point?
11: Well, I think that Republicans take a very overconfident stance when you talk to them publicly or when they talk about things, but privately they are pretty worried about the state of the economy. It's not that the actual economy is poor. In the U.S., for instance, the labor market remains really healthy. Unemployment is hovering around 4%. And so there are like a lot of really bright spots in the economy. However, American voters are in a bad mood about the economy, and that has just been persistent. I have done some traveling this spring to very red districts in Texas. I went to Kentucky in May, and people are just not happy. And these are people who are really core to the Trump base, and they feel like the cost of living is too high. I've talked to a late 20-something couple in Kentucky. They want to buy a house. They want to have children. They're worried about the cost of childcare. So these voters are just in a bad mood. And no matter what the Trump people say, they're having a hard time overcoming that. And so they privately are very freaked out about this. And I was at a conference of evangelical voters who are some of the most hardcore supporters of the Republican Party, and they're not in a good mood. So that to me is just a real warning sign And I think that there's a few things at play. One, people are not happy about gas prices. People are not happy that the war in Iran seems to be going on. And then a lot of people are just really mad about the cost of living. They feel groceries are still high. They just feel like everything costs more. And they held President Biden responsible for that. But now the economy squarely belongs to Trump, and they are holding him responsible.
10: And I remember he has said in the past, when they say which bits of the economy you're responsible for, and he says very clearly, well, the good bits and the bad bits are all Biden. He's very upfront about it. Stu, so let's get into this a bit about what the damage might be and the particular groups that might be affected, because part of this is gas prices have always been a concern for all presidents, but there is a specific aspect to the Trump coalition that really was quite new, and then that affects maybe the voter blocs that we're looking at when we think about the impact of things like inflation and rising gas prices. Remind us what was different about his coalition.
12: The Trump coalition that really formed before the 2024 election was one in which the Republicans gained even more of an advantage among men, particularly young men. And the Trump coalition included a larger share of Hispanic and Black voters in 2024. So we wanted to dig into the data to see a little bit how each of those voting blocks have been faring since President Trump took office. Of course, it's easiest to start with men and to think about employment for men versus women, for example. And if you look at the industries that are dominated by men, things like construction or manufacturing or transportation and warehousing, all of those industries overall basically lost jobs. The industries that have been gaining jobs are those that are primarily dominated by women, education and healthcare in particular. And so the durability of Trump's coalition starts to come into question when you look at the data with a little bit of a finer tooth comb, where he might still have a little bit of an advantage, or where the data have swung somewhat in his favor, is that the unemployment rate for Black men and Hispanic men has fallen just slightly by about half a percentage point and a quarter percentage point respectively since President Trump took office. That's probably not quite enough. That's just one dimension of analysis for thinking about maintaining a pretty significant voting bloc. But that is one data point, at least, that he could point to try to get voters to show up for the polls. Nancy brought up a really important point about affordability. And, of course, gasoline prices, food prices, shelter prices are front of mind for everybody. And I'm here in New York, where the election of Mayor Mamdani, that entire campaign was entirely focused around that key word of affordability. And so we looked at the U.S. voting population by income decile. And it's those lowest income households that are experiencing the highest inflation. We estimate that cumulative inflation over Trump's most recent term in office for those in the lowest income decile is about 4.8%. For those in the highest income decile, the richest households, cumulative inflation is just about 3.8%, a full percentage point lower for the richest among us. What's interesting, though, Stephanie, is that gasoline prices seem to be hitting those middle-class households and upper-middle-class households relatively more even than those at the lowest end of the income distribution. These are suburban folks. These are two-car households. These are SUV households that need to fill up and bring the kids to school, commute into the office. And so even those households that seem to be faring slightly better than the worst among us, those who are faring even slightly better, are feeling the effects of higher energy prices.
10: And you remind us in that piece, this is a relatively new phenomenon, but that Trump had got 70% among voters earning between $30,000 and $100,000 a year. So those kind of classic working class group. And you're right to point out that the inflation rate affects them differently. I guess one more thing for you, Stuart, because I know there's some related work we did a little bit more on the geography of some of these sort of key races in the Senate. There's a sort of just over half a dozen, I think, Senate seats that are in play if the Democrats are going to have a chance of retaking control, which I think is probably a tough ask. And there are some pretty wide differences across states in how much gas prices have gone up. It seems that sometimes I hear people talking in California seem to have really had a massive increase, but they're less in the frame for the Senate. But just on that, Stu, how is the difference in gas prices potentially affecting some of those races?
12: So on a dollar basis, there's a little bit less dispersion in gasoline price increases across states. Among those states that have contested Senate seats, Georgia and North Carolina have had a relatively small increase in gasoline prices since the onset of the war in Iran. Ohio, Michigan have had a relatively larger increase in gasoline prices. When we talk about states like California, of course, state-level gasoline taxes matter a lot, and I imagine that those voters might be blaming their state and local governments more so than the president. And as you say, California isn't so much in play. But you're right to look at the geographic differences for things like gasoline prices. If we look at something like unemployment also, there's pretty stark differences across those key battleground states. So, for example, Alaska and Georgia have seen a relative increase in the unemployment rate since President Trump took office, of course, pretty important contested Senate seats in those states. Maine, North Carolina, Michigan have actually seen a decrease in their unemployment rate. All eyes on Maine right now with Plattner and Susan Collins, but the data are faring relatively well for Susan Collins at this point.
10: I guess we should say, Nancy, obviously we're just focusing on the economics here, but there's plenty of other things. As people are always saying, you mustn't make assumptions about how all Hispanic people voting, for example, whether or not their unemployment rate has gone up, may be less important than how they're feeling about ICE. But still on the economics, you highlighted, Nancy, this seemed a bit similar from some of the debates we had in the Biden era, that the numbers didn't look that bad, but as you say, there's just a lot of grumpy people around who don't really care that inflation's lower because everything still costs a lot more than it did a few years ago. Just the fact that the prices are not rising anymore doesn't mean they're not fed up every time they go to the grocery store. And the dynamic was that President Biden kept telling them they were wrong to be down on the economy, and the economy was really doing very well. That didn't work out so well. There has been this tension, and you've talked about it before, about the president seeming to do the same thing, seeming to just not want to recognize that anyone is feeling anything negative about the economy, even though his advisors might be suggesting that he feel voters' pain a bit more. Has that tension got any better? Has his advisors had any success on that? I feel like there was supposed to be a whole affordability tour that didn't really happen. Are we seeing that reprieved maybe in the fall?
11: Interestingly, I feel like President Trump is going even further than President Biden did and dismissing Americans' concerns. I mean, Biden tried to actively convince Americans that what they were feeling was not true, but Trump is just actively saying that he has called affordability a Democratic hoax.
13: They say, oh, he doesn't realize prices are coming down very substantially, but they have a new word. You know, they always have a hoax. The new word is affordability.
10: Coming up, more from my conversation with Nancy Cook, senior national political correspondent, and Stuart Paul, who covers the US and Canadian economies for Bloomberg Economics. I'm Stephanie Flanders, and you're listening to the Trumponomics podcast on Bloomberg Radio.
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23: I'm not only back doing what I enjoy doing, but the knee is in better condition afterwards than before. You never get that from surgery.
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23: The treatment is way less invasive, and it works.
22: Michael has seen Dr. Wagner for 8 procedures. His knees, shoulders, hips, ankles, and Achilles tendon.
23: Like any medical procedure, you're always being cautious. But by the 4th week, it was like, wow, there's no discomfort. So I would call up, can I go golfing now? 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

0: I'm Stephanie Flanders, and you're listening to a portion of this week's Trumponomics podcast on Bloomberg Radio. Today I'm speaking with Nancy Cook, senior national political correspondent, and Stuart Paul, who covers the US and Canadian economies for Bloomberg Economics, about the economic outlook that will shape the US midterm elections. You highlighted, Nancy, this seemed a bit similar from some of the debates we had in the Biden era, that the numbers didn't look that bad, but as you say, there's just a lot of grumpy people around who don't really care that inflation's lower because everything still costs a lot more than it did a few years ago. Just the fact that the price is not rising anymore doesn't mean they're not fed up every time they go to the grocery store. And the dynamic was that President Biden kept telling them they were wrong to be down on the economy, and the economy was really doing very well. That didn't work out so well. There has been this tension, and you've talked about it before, about the president seeming to do the same thing, seeming to just not want to recognize that anyone is feeling anything negative about the economy, even though his advisors might be suggesting that he feel voters' pain a bit more. Has that tension got any better? Has his advisors had any success on that? I feel like there was supposed to be a whole affordability tour that didn't really happen. Are we seeing that reprieved maybe in the fall?
1: Interestingly, I feel like President Trump is going even further than President Biden did in dismissing Americans' concerns. I mean, Biden tried to actively convince Americans that what they were feeling was not true, but Trump is just actively saying that he has called affordability a Democratic hoax.
2: They say, oh, he doesn't realize prices are high. Prices are coming down very substantially, but they have a new word. You know, they always have a hoax. The new word is affordability.
1: He refused to sign a bipartisan housing bill that both Republicans and Democrats on Capitol Hill were very excited about because it would have given money to create new housing supply, which is a big problem in the U.S. He called that a, quote, big yawn compared to this voter ID legislation he wants.
2: Here's what I would like to sign. Much more than a bill, that big deal. It's a yawn. Some people say it's wonderful. To me, compared to the Save America Act, just about everything is a big yawn.
1: And so it's not like that he's trying to convince voters of something. He just is not taking it seriously. And that's like a whole new level to the problem. What has been interesting to me is that Republicans have really shifted their strategy in the last month. And so they know that the historical headwinds for them to lose congressional seats, that is very much in play this time. And Trump is really not playing ball with them on campaigning on the economy or trying to stand up Republicans for House and Senate races. So what they're trying to do instead is they're trying to call out the Democrats. And so you've seen a lot of top Trump advisors go on TV or say, hey, look, the Democrats are crazy now. They're too liberal. And they're trying to make Mayor Mondami in New York the poster child for all of the Democratic Party and basically scare voters into continuing to support Republicans, even though voters may not be super happy about the economy. And that has been a shift we've seen in the last 6 months. They're trying to make it not a referendum on Trump, but just a referendum on the two parties in general.
0: And so far as there's quite left-wing candidates in some of the Democrat races, they're going to get an enormous amount of publicity, I suspect. Stuart, we've been sort of backward-looking. How have these particular parts of the electorate been affected by what's happened so far under the second Trump administration? But obviously, we're also in the business of forecasting, and we have seen the oil price fall pretty sharply, which, if sustained, could feed into pump prices in the US fairly quickly, presumably also have a softening effect on inflation. Right now, is it looking like it is going to be a slightly better environment just from those kind of those basic headline numbers on inflation?
3: I think so. It's particularly difficult to forecast in the most granular level. So, for example, the level of the congressional district. But if we look at a more zoomed out level and we think about a lot of the factors that send voters to the polls, things like living standards and, as you say, inflation, it actually looks as though it's the case that softening inflation throughout the rest of the year, paired with solid economic growth fueled by a lot of investment and solid hiring plans, will be enough to keep it a little bit closer than betting markets are currently thinking that the midterms are going to be. So, for example, if you just use a strictly top-down model that forecasts the share that Republicans will retain in the House of Representatives, for example, based on these high level economic statistics, and you plug in some of our forecasts for inflation, GDP growth, and so on, it looks like there are just about 5 House seats flipping from Republican to Democratic control. Now, again, with betting markets assigning really high probabilities of the Senate flipping or the House flipping, the top-down statistics, the aggregate economic activity and data that are nationwide make it look like it's a bit more of a contested set of midterm elections than the betting markets are currently supposing.
0: And we haven't talked about interest rates, and obviously the vast majority of mortgages are on long-term fixed rate mortgages, so they're not affected day to day by what happens at the Fed. But the president has put a pretty big emphasis on getting interest rates down, and doesn't seem to be much evidence that his new head of the central bank, Kevin Warsh, is itching to lower rates. If anything, he sounded a bit more hawkish on inflation. So just on that, remind me, is Donald Trump going to get any rate cuts between now and the midterms?
1: It's interesting. I've talked with a lot of Trump advisors who have spent months actually laying the groundwork to try to make sure that Kevin Warsh, the new head of the Federal Reserve, has an easier time than Jay Powell. And so no one thinks that the interest rates are going to drop before the November midterms. And a lot of people have spent time trying to explain to Donald Trump why that's okay. And let's give Kevin Warsh some runway. And this is going to be your guy, because they really don't want him to turn against Warsh. But that is another piece of the economic puzzle that's making voters feel bad, really the gas prices, the interest rates, and then people just being mad about the war in Iran. And I would pinpoint those three things as, when I talk to Republican voters, the things that people are most concerned about.
0: Stu, where are you seeing rates?
3: As much as we know Donald Trump to be a low interest rate guy, I'm glad to hear from Nancy that a lot of his staff is setting him up to be a little bit disappointed. I do not think that we are going to get any interest rate cuts from the Fed through year end. I expect also to get a significant amount of jawboning from our central bankers that's more hawkish in nature, to try to anchor inflation expectations and to try to buy quite a little bit of time and credibility on the inflation price stability front. And so it is good to hear from Nancy that folks in the White House and the Treasury have been clearing a path to allow Kevin Warsh to maintain policy rates where they are, and to try to assert his independence, and to try to retain some price stability and inflation credibility, which hopefully could lead to a little bit of softening of long-term interest rates, over which they only have loose control.
0: Which, of course, would also then help anyone who's getting a new mortgage or remortgaging. Nancy, I'll give you the sort of last word. As I said at the start, I don't think this will be the first conversation we have on this topic. But, you know, we have the summer. Congress is now out. We have the summer. There's going to be sort of mad July 4th celebrations. I was just hearing from colleagues how hard it is to get around D.C. at the moment with all of the Ferris wheels and the construction works and everything else. But we have that. Assuming that you end up, that you're still in a sort of uneasy stalemate when it comes to the Iran situation, where no one feels particularly good about it, but oil prices stay reasonably low, how are Democrats going to play this in the summer? Are they just going to keep on banging the drum for everything that's happened so far, and they're convinced that the bad news is going to stick, even if the headlines get a bit better? Or is there an opening for Republicans to make this a bit better?
1: I think that there's an opening for Republicans to make this better than people are anticipating, just because the Democratic Party continues to be in such disarray since the 2024 election. There's just an extraordinary amount of infighting in the Democratic Party right now. There's no clear leader of it, not that there would be at this point, but there's major disagreements over policy, particularly over things like support of Israel, how far people should go on the cost of living agenda. And what we're seeing is there in primaries, particularly in Colorado, for instance, there are people who are part of the Democratic Socialist Party. This is the party Mayor Mondami is part of in New York, that are winning primaries. And there's these major upsets in these Democratic primaries. And what that does is it makes centrist Democratic voters really uncomfortable, but B, it furthers this notion that Republicans Republicans are trying to advance, that Democrats are super, super liberal. And so there's just huge infighting between the progressive wing of the Democratic Party and the more moderate wing. And I think that is going to potentially hurt them in the midterms, because the more left-leaning candidates who end up running for House and Senate races, it's just going to potentially alienate swing voters who are really up for grabs. Some of what Stuart was talking about with these young men and black men and Hispanics, those are voters that were part of the Trump coalition in 2024, but they were, I think sort of borrowing them. They're not solidly Republican. And so in order for Democrats to appeal to a wider coalition, they need policies that are a little bit more centrist or moderate. And I think that Democrats just continue to tear each other apart.
0: Just as a final thing, for those of us who thought once every 4 years was really enough for conventions, you're going to have the delight of a midterm convention. Is that right?
1: That's right. This is President Trump's idea. The Republican National Committee had to change their bylaws in January to accommodate this new idea. And really, normally conventions are a place where the party nominates the candidate who's actually going to run for president. Trump really wants a made-for-TV showmanship party that he can put on TV before the fall, when voters really make up their minds who they're going to vote for. And so it's going to be 2 days in Dallas, Texas, September 9th and 10th. And it's really, there's not going to be party business that's conducted. No one's going to sign off on a party platform. No one's going to nominate a candidate. It's really just something to try to juice Republican voters to go to the polls.
0: What's the difference between that and all the other Trump sort of rallies that he does?
1: It's going to be like a 2-day rally in Texas. Yeah. And Texas has a huge number of Republican donors, huge oil and gas industry. This is a new thing, this midterm convention, and we'll see how it goes. Stephanie, you should come to Dallas with us.
0: I'm just looking at my calendar. I don't think it's just looking terribly busy in that week. But I will leave it to you, Nancy. Stu Paul, Nancy Cook, thank you so much.
1: Thanks, Stephanie.
3: Thank you.
0: 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I'm Stephanie Flanders, and this is Bloomberg.
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5: King County gets another tool to better handle problems of fraud with public funds. On Tuesday, the County Council voted to create a new Inspector General office. The decision is the latest response to an audit last year that found unapproved payments and possible fraud within the county's Department of Community and Human Services. There would be a public hotline to report potential waste, fraud, and abuse of county funds. In other news, don't forget to wash your fruits and vegetables. We are in the midst of cyclospora season, according to both the CDC and the Washington Department of Health. So far, there have been over 1,000 cases reported across the country. The cyclospora parasite lives on fresh fruits and vegetables. The Washington Department of Health wants new cases reported so they can track the sources of transmission and better characterize the organism. 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
7: From Bloomberg World Headquarters in New York, I'm Doug Krisner. Let's update our top story. We'll look at market action as well. And as we have been reporting, Democrat Graham Platner is planning to withdraw from the U.S. Senate race in Maine after an allegation of sexual assault. Here is Platner announcing his decision in a post on social media.
8: I know that some will think it's an admission of guilt, and it most certainly is not. We're not doing it because of the allegations. We're doing it because of the structures that are being taken away from us by those in power. And I also feel an immense amount of responsibility to everyone who has worked so hard to get us to where we are.
7: Now, Platner said the pressure from state level and national Democrats made it impossible for his campaign to continue. Earlier this evening, the Maine Democratic Party said it would hold a convention to choose a new nominee. if Plattner stepped down from the Senate race. Oil prices right now are trading at higher levels after U.S. forces conducted additional military strikes against Iran. Central Command said earlier this evening the aim was to further degrade Iran's ability to threaten freedom of navigation in the Strait of Hormuz. Now, a return of all-out war appears to be a greater possibility after President Trump said earlier in the day the tentative ceasefire deal is effectively over. Right now, WTI crude is up about 0.9% at $74.20. The Brent contract higher by 1% at $78.80. Now in New York trading, we had New York crude jumping by nearly 4.5%. U.S. equities did retreat. The bright spot, though, chip makers. We had the Philadelphia Semiconductor Index rising by more than 2%. And right now in Seoul, shares in chip maker Samsung higher by nearly 8.5%. And SK Hynix is up nearly 12%. By the way, SK Hynix is preparing to price its U.S. listing tomorrow, and we are being told it's more than 7 times oversubscribed. In Seoul, the Kospi is up 2.9%. In Tokyo, the Nikkei higher by 1.9%. Global news, 24 hours a day, and whenever you want it with Bloomberg News Now.
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11: You're listening to the Big Take Podcast on Bloomberg Radio. I'm Sarah Holder, and today on the show, we speak with Madison Mueller and Amanda Mull about the unregulated peptides that claim to make you tanner, thinner, and stronger, and why they might become even more mainstream under the Trump administration.
12: Essentially, if you have a health concern or problem, whether that's a physical problem or a cosmetic or aesthetic one, there is probably a peptide for that.
11: That's Madison Mueller, who covers the pharmaceutical industry for Bloomberg. Recently, she's been hearing a lot about a specific kind of drug, peptides. I've been hearing a lot about them, too. They seem to be everywhere.
13: Now to the injectable peptides craze sweeping social media.
14: If you're in your 30s and you're not incorporating peptides into your skincare routine, why not?
11: At the most basic level, peptides are chains of amino acids that bind to receptors in the body to turn processes on and off. Peptides are used in lots of different drugs, and they promise all kinds of transformative benefits.
15: They will make you theoretically tan, beautiful, snatched, pain-free, well-rested.
11: That's Amanda Mull, a senior reporter for Bloomberg Businessweek. She says some of the most popular peptide-based drugs are ones you probably recognize, like GLP-1s for weight loss and insulin.
15: Some of the substances that we're talking about are like extremely well-researched, extremely widely used, safe, effective, and they come from pharmaceutical companies that have large, well-inspected facilities for producing peptide drugs in large quantities.
11: But there are a lot of other peptide-based injectables that are largely unregulated.
15: There's a lot of substances that have not been trialed extensively in humans or hardly at all in humans for some of them. They do not come generally from large pharmaceutical companies in the U.S. They are imported sort of as research materials. The sale of them is generally illegal for human use.
11: But Amanda says right now, the underground peptide trade is booming.
15: You could buy some in a minute or two if you got out your credit card right now.
11: Already, investors estimate that this peptide black market is worth $1 to $3 billion. But it might not be a black market for long. because the U.S. Secretary of Health and Human Services is himself a peptide enthusiast.
16: I mean, I'm a big fan of peptides. I've used them myself and used them with really good effect.
11: That's Robert F. Kennedy Jr. on Joe Rogan's podcast in the summer of 2023. Kennedy has been pushing the FDA to take a closer look at the drugs, in part because he says he wants to divert demand away from what he's called a dangerous black market. That could potentially pave the way for state-regulated compounding pharmacies to make some peptides legally.
15: If all of these things get put into legal compounding in the U.S., that probably expands a lot of people's risk tolerance and willingness to try them because they're coming from like a certified facility, they're, you know, traceable, they're, you know, it just brings it out of the shadows a little bit.
11: I'm Sarah Holder, and this is The Big Take from Bloomberg News. Today on the show, inside the billion-dollar peptide craze, how the drugs moved into the mainstream, and what regulation would mean for telehealth companies, big pharma, and the alternative wellness industry. What's the origin story for these drugs that use peptides?
12: Well, peptides have actually been around for a long time. They sort of became popular on like the fringes of the fitness and the bodybuilding community. And over time, they've sort of seeped into more of the mainstream culture.
15: If you are like looking for an inflection point, it is probably like 2021, 2022, when people beyond the sort of like type 2 diabetes patient community started to become aware that Ozempic and then Mounjaro were really great for weight loss. That started to become, you know, something that people wrote about in like culture magazines and on blogs and like on Reddit. So people started to look for options to receive these drugs.
12: Mm-hmm. People were seeking out GLP-1 drugs from compounded pharmacies or medical spas. And once they got comfortable sort of taking a medication that was not necessarily a branded, you know, pharmaceutical product, some of these med spas, some of these doctors started recommending other things. So let's try BPC-157 or let's try GHKCU. All of these sort of sound like alphabet soup of various letters and numbers and things. But people got comfortable with the idea, one, of injecting themselves with something because of the GLP-1s, and then also taking something that didn't come from a brand name pharmaceutical company. Mm-hmm. And we're also seeing right now, I mean, a lot of people who are big personalities, podcasters, biohackers, sort of talking about various like experimentation that they're doing with their own health. I mean, we have people like Brian Johnson that have a lot of followers, have gotten a lot of attention. Joe Rogan's talked about peptides on his podcast. And so that's, again, sort of thrust them into the, like the mainstream culture more, and people just being more willing to sort of get healthcare from outside of the traditional healthcare system, outside of what doctors are prescribing them, and sort of taking it into their own hands, sometimes in an extreme way.
11: Amanda and Madison talked to several people who've recently started using peptides. It's not all biohackers and looks-maxers. It's people like Christy Turner, a therapist from Indiana.
17: I feel like, I honestly think GLP-1s have just been a gateway drug to peptides.
11: Christy started using Zepbound, a GLP-1, in May of 2024. She credits the drug with helping her lose 200 pounds in 2 years.
17: I've had a pretty charmed Disney experience on Zepbound, really.
11: Then, about a year ago, Christy started using GHKCU, which helps with the skin sagging that often accompanies massive weight loss. And more recently, she's also started taking glutathione, which is supposed to boost her immune system. U.S. regulators don't permit GHKCU to be compounded in its injectable form. But Christy's doctor, a functional medicine practitioner and osteopath with her own independent practice, sources the drugs from compounding pharmacies that are willing to make them. Compounding pharmacies are state-regulated facilities that are licensed to make customized versions of drugs. Christy sees her doctor remotely and trusts her advice.
17: She always does a good job of educating me on what it is, not just saying you should take it, but she says, hey, if this is a concern, here's information on it. Let me know what you think. I looked at her stuff and then I did a lot of research on my own, and I really just didn't feel like the risks were significant for me to take. I mean, I just really didn't feel like I had risk really at it.
15: Her story to me is sort of a case study in how people's risk tolerance expands.
11: Bloomberg's Amanda Mull again.
15: in how, like, somebody who wants to do things the very traditional, very by the book way, can sort of have their mind opened to doing things that are sort of beyond that original risk tolerance because of the sort of networks of trust and relationships that they have to these drugs.
11: The reason there's this huge underground market for peptides is that aside from high-profile drugs like GLP-1s, most have not been approved for clinical use in the U.S. Some of the peptides we're seeing today were first developed by pharma companies, but weren't projected to be safe or effective or profitable enough to be put through the FDA approval process. For a lot of them, that means they haven't gone through robust long-term safety testing. And in the world of drugs, unlike, say, supplements or cosmetics, unapproved essentially means illegal.
15: In 2023, the Biden administration, FDA, decided to put many of these peptides on a list that explicitly banned compounding pharmacies from putting them in drugs for consumers, even with a valid prescription. But before that, it was just sort of like they were illegal because they weren't explicitly made legal in some way. And so as they became more common online, the Biden administration said, we know that this is becoming more popular. We will enforce against this. That got some of the compounding pharmacies that had been dabbling in this. It got some of them out of the business.
11: And this almost sounds like a naive question, but how are people getting them anyway then?
12: It is so easy to order anything that you want online these days. So that's part of it, is people are ordering what is considered research use only chemicals sort of online, a lot of times from China or other overseas suppliers.
11: It's not technically illegal to possess these chemicals, and you can sell them as long as you're not marketing them as medicine. So black market peptide vendors will often market their products as research chemicals, not for human consumption.
12: It shouldn't be a loophole, but it is. It's people or some businesses think that by labeling something as research use only, it sort of shields them from liability of like actually selling something or importing something into the U.S. that people are not supposed to be taking.
15: So what is being imported and sold to consumers in the case of these black market peptides is active pharmaceutical ingredients. You get the powdered version of these active ingredients that is then imported. And with peptide drugs, the powdered active ingredient, the only really difference between that and like a finished usable drug is reconstitution with like a type of sterile water that then makes it injectable. So you've got this powder coming in that is pretty easy to teach people how to use once you can get it into their hands.
11: And buyers often don't know what's in these research use only chemicals. So their rise has also led to a growing demand for companies that test these peptides.
15: As more and more people have heard about them, and the only way to get a lot of them is through this sort of trade with American resellers of Chinese peptide ingredients, more and more people have said, like, wait, can you show me something that proves that, like, this powder is what you say it is and it's not fentanyl or something like that?
11: When U.S. Health and Human Services Secretary Robert F. Kennedy Jr. was asked about peptides on the Joe Rogan Show in June of 2023, he said he was a fan.
15: He's peptide positive, I would say.
11: That's Amanda Mulligan.
15: He said that he has taken peptides, that he had a good experience with them, that he thinks they're very interesting.
12: Yeah, and a lot of the people in RFK's circle are also peptide positive. A lot of these figures within the MAHA movement, the Make America Healthy Again movement, have some sort of relationship to or have talked about taking peptides themselves. So there's a lot of chatter right now sort of from these circles as well that have become increasingly influential in this administration.
11: Madison Mueller says all these peptide positive vibes could soon lead to a seismic change for the industry.
12: So there's basically going to be a advisory committee meeting at the end of July in which a group of independent experts will review the evidence, which there isn't much evidence to review, and basically make a non-binding recommendation to the FDA and to HHS about whether these should be legalized, whether they should be sort of categorized differently to allow compounding pharmacies to make them in a legal way in the U.S.
11: This FDA committee is expected to recommend that 7 peptides be added to the list of substances available for legal use in compounding pharmacies, with another 5 to be considered for inclusion by early 2027. This has been the Big Take Podcast on Bloomberg Radio. I'm Sarah Holder, and I spoke with Madison Mueller and Amanda Mull about peptides, the unregulated drugs that claim to make you tanner, thinner, and stronger, and why they might become even more mainstream under the Trump administration. You can hear the rest of the episode on The Big Take, wherever you get your podcasts.
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20: From ABC News, I'm Dave Packer. Maine Democratic Senate candidate Graham Plattner, who denies allegations of sexual assault, now says he's getting out of the running ahead of Monday's deadline to take his name off of the ballot.
21: In an 11-minute online video announcing he's suspending his campaign, the embattled candidate again denies the allegations against him.
22: The things that have been claimed did not happen.
21: But Graham Plattner says the Democratic Party establishment has already moved past him.
22: The bigger donor networks, they have all committed to spending no money in this race if I'm in it.
21: Now, Plattner insists as the party moves forward, his movement should lead the way. Maine's Democratic Party intends to hold a convention to choose a new nominee to take on Republican incumbent Susan Collins. Stephen Portnoy, ABC News, Washington.
20: President Trump says a memorandum of understanding between Iran and the U.S. is over. This is the U.S. launched a second day of heavy strikes on Iran after ships were targeted in the Strait of Hormuz.
23: We attacked Cargo Island last night. We knocked out a piece. I said, don't touch the oil. Because maybe we'll take over Cargo Island. We may take over Cargo Island. There's not a thing they can do about it.
20: The president returning.

0: In Houston Wednesday night over the ice shooting death of an undocumented man Tuesday. They accused Lorenzo Saldago Araujo of attempting to evade arrest and ramming his car into an ICE vehicle. Araujo was shot and died on his way to the hospital. You're listening to ABC News.
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0: A federal judge fined former Wisconsin Judge Hannah Dugan $5,000 and cited her, but spared the 67-year-old prison time for helping a Mexican defendant evade ICE agents. Dugan's lawyer, Jason Luzak, called it the right sentence, but says they'll still appeal.
3: The collateral consequences to her were great, and we appreciate that the judge took that into consideration whenever he sentenced her to a fine only in this case.
0: Dugan resigned the Milwaukee County Circuit judgeship that she held for 9 years in January. A Texas kid struck by lightning inside of his own home.
4: It's always been kind of understood that if you're inside of your home, you're safe from lightning because the home is grounded. But an investigation is underway after a child was injured in his family's home in Harris County, Texas. The home, deputies say, was hit by lightning and an electrical current went surging through the home's wiring and electrocuted the homeowner's son, who was using a computer inside the home. They say the child was evaluated by EMS. His condition is not known. Alex Stone, ABC News.
0: A 3-judge panel has denied a request from the Kennedy Center's board to restore President Trump's name to the institution while they appeal an earlier ruling that found the name change illegal. Meta says it will invest more than $9 billion to build its first artificial intelligence data center in Canada, its largest outside the U.S. It will be powered by a natural gas-fired plant being developed by a consortium. Dave Packer, ABC News.
5: When you need to know, Northwest News Radio. 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
6: Washington is co-leading a multi-state coalition in suing the U.S. Housing and Urban Development Department. Northwest News Radio's Eric Hines tells us why.
7: The suit is over a funding cap on permanent housing projects. The lawsuit filed in federal court Monday claims the illegal cap would push tens of thousands of people out of their homes. State Attorney General Nick Brown says the cap would affect nearly 3,000 Washingtonians. The coalition had already successfully defeated HUD's attempt to impose illegal conditions on billions of dollars in funding. However, Washington recently had to file a subsequent lawsuit in federal court to block HUD from again attempting to unlawfully cap funding for permanent housing. Brown calls the funding change abrupt and disastrous.
6: In other news, the number of cars stolen in our state is so high that we made a new national ranking. Northwest News Radio's Denise Whitaker explains.
8: Thieves stole more than 186,000 vehicles from Washingtonians over the past 5 years. That ranks us number 3 for the most cars stolen per capita across the country, according to FBI data analyzed by Avogados Now. Our theft rate is 2,300 vehicles per 100,000 people. Colorado is number 1, followed by Nevada. The Washington Auto Theft Prevention Authority says vehicle theft is increasingly driven by organized crime, not just opportunistic thieves. Investigators say those organized crime rings use sophisticated operations such as VIN swapping, title fraud, chop shops, and vehicles being moved across state and international borders, making investigations far more complex than recovering a single stolen car.
6: It's another warm day Thursday with sunny skies and highs near 75 and lows around 55. 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
1: Sunday at noon on CW Arc Seattle. The storm head east for a lunchtime tip-off against Washington, D.C. The Mystics hope to cast a winning spell, but the storm are bringing tricks of their own, including some fancy sleight of hand. Keep your eye on the ball. One quick move and Seattle takes the game and the win. The Seattle Storm take on the Washington Mystics Sunday at noon on CW Arc Seattle. The official broadcast partner of the Seattle Storm.

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4: That's PayPal.
5: J.J. McCorvey is a consumer protection reporter at Bloomberg. He's been following the rise of buy now, pay later since the mid-2010s and the so-called phantom debt that comes with it.
4: A lot of those short-term buy now, pay later loans are not always reported to credit bureaus. So, you know, something that analysts were telling us is that greater transparency was needed to kind of get a larger and fuller picture of the consumer's obligations. And I just never considered that there was like this larger machine kind of powering this industry until Renee and I kind of locked brains.
5: Renee would be Bloomberg private credit reporter Renee Ismail.
6: It's very similar to, you know, when you hear the term shadow banking, right?
5: Shadow banking, aka private credit. These are lenders who operate like banks, but are less regulated. And now that industry is getting involved with buy now, pay later companies.
6: In terms of the appeal for a private credit manager, these are ways that the private credit manager can get access to a steady, predictable stream of short-term assets, right? And for the buy now, pay later firm, they love that because essentially they get to move risk off of their books. So the buy now, pay later firm will originate the loans, bundle them up, and then sell that on to private credit managers.
5: For private credit, it's an exciting place to be. Buy now, pay later is being used in more and more e-commerce sales in the U.S. Nearly 8% of total online spending in the first 4 months of 2026 happened through buy now, pay later programs in the U.S., totaling nearly $29 billion. Of course, the success of this partnership hinges on Americans' ability to repay these loans. And this is all coming at a time when U.S. consumers are increasingly under strain.
4: We don't know what happens in a downturn. You know, so currently, U.S. households have a record $19 trillion in debt right now. According to last month's CPI, inflation outpaced Americans' paychecks. And, you know, there are signs that buy now, pay later consumers are having some trouble keeping up with the loans.
5: I'm Stacey Vanek Smith, in for Sarah Holder and David Gura. And this is The Big Take from Bloomberg News. Today on the show, two opaque corners of finance come together. What private credit's involvement in buy now, pay later means for consumers, why it's raising concerns, and whether some of the risks in this space could spill over into the rest of the economy. When consumer protection reporter J.J. McCorvey and private credit reporter Renee Ismail began working together on their private credit meets buy now, pay later story, things quickly got a little bit paranormal. So you wrote this story that is very much under the radar in the financial world right now. There are a lot of big stories going on, and I feel like this is the convergence of two things we've heard something about. One is private credit, which is often called shadow banking. The other one is buy now, pay later, which is sometimes called phantom debt. So essentially, you decided to report a story on shadow phantoms. This is how I've come to think of it. These are two kind of esoteric worlds for people who may at least have heard the term, but may not be familiar with it. What exactly is buy now, pay later?
6: So buy now, pay later is a flexible payment option that allows shoppers to take bigger ticket purchases and break them down into smaller bite-sized payments that could be made over time.
5: And as far as I understand it, you don't pay interest. You can just split up the payment. Instead of paying $100, you can just split it up into four payments of $25 spread over 6 months. And it's not like a credit card where I would end up paying more.
4: Some buy now, pay later companies offer the option to split your payments from, you know, 6 to 8 weeks. And then there's like longer term financing, which Affirm was kind of one of the early players in this space. And now you see Klarna expanding further into longer term purchases. And those usually come with interest.
5: How long have these companies been operating?
4: I think I first started hearing about Buy Now, Pay Later in like the mid 2010s. And, you know, then you had competitors kind of popping up over time, people embracing it at a faster rate, especially during the pandemic. I think, you know, a lot of us were at home, you know, looking for a way to spend all this extra money that we had. And, you know, ta-da, here are more options for you to spend over time.
5: America delivered.
4: Yes, as it does.
5: Okay, so credit cards, I know, I understand how they make money. That's really clear. If I pay $25 out of my $100, then they charge interest on the rest as I slowly pay it off. Buy now, pay later, how do they make money? How do these companies actually turn a profit?
4: Typically, that involves merchant fees. So retailers really love buy now, pay later because it encourages repeat spending and it kind of gives you that extra nudge. You know, when you might have something sitting in your Amazon cart and maybe you don't want all that money to come out of your checking account at once. And so if there's a button that lets you say, you know, break it up into 3 or 4 payments across 3 or 4 months, even, you might be a little more likely to hit that buy button.
6: You know, from a retailer standpoint, when you give shoppers the breathing room that comes with buy now, pay later services, it's just going to encourage more traffic, right? More people coming into the door at the end of the day.
4: The hallmark use of buy now, pay later, at least as it started, financing these big purchases. And I think over the past couple of years, what you've seen is this gradual kind of push into groceries and essentials, as in our story with our subject, Verdell Wright, who lost his job last year and is now using buy now, pay later to kind of make ends meet. You know, so he's buying groceries from Aldi and he's also buying a toothbrush and pre-workout supplement and bathroom cleaner on Amazon. And I think our reporting shows that that's not necessarily by accident.
5: What do you mean?
4: Well, I think if you look at some of the largest deals between private credit and buy now, pay later companies to purchase some of these buy now, pay later loans, even they say in the press releases, right, you know, so Klarna makes a deal with the private credit firm Elliott, right, Renee, and they say this will help us expand our longer term loans to U.S. consumers, you know, to meet their accelerating demands. So the expansion of buy now, pay later companies into these more essential everyday products, I think, is kind of pushed via private credit money.
5: What is private credit exactly for people who don't know?
6: Yeah, you could think of private credit as non-bank lending. Typically, these come from credit managers and they extend usually longer term loans to middle market companies that may not be able to take out loans from banks.
5: Why wouldn't they be able to take out a loan from a bank?
6: For a myriad of reasons. They could be, they could have a riskier credit profile. They may need a more bespoke type of arrangement, which banks, because they're heavily regulated, may not be able to meet. Whereas a private credit manager who may have a bit looser regulations as it relates to what they can extend out to companies, they might be able to make it happen.
5: So it sort of seems like buy now, pay later, you don't necessarily have to deal with how good your credit score is the way that you might if you get a credit card. So it kind of is a way that people who maybe don't have the best credit score to get credit. And private banking, shadow banking, also seems like a way for companies that also might not have the best credit or might be maybe wanting to take out riskier loans for something that is maybe a little riskier. It seems like a way that they can get money. So this seems like two services that are a little bit similar in that way. Is that right?
6: Yeah, definitely. I mean, in terms of the appeal for a private credit manager, you know, take the forward flows. These are ways that the private credit manager can get access to a steady, predictable stream of short-term assets, which is sort of outside of the realm of the typical longer term debt that might sit on their books.
5: Okay. What is a forward flow? Because this is sort of key to this alliance between shadow banking and phantom debt. It's all about the forward flow. So what does that mean?
6: With a forward flow, as I mentioned, this is something that allows the private credit manager to take on debt that's being originated by the buy now, pay later firm. And for the buy now, pay later firm, they love that because essentially they get to move risk off of their books.
5: So is it like lending somebody money before they need it, kind of? Is that the forward flow? Is that they're like, just FYI, we have $1,000 available for loans that you can take as you want?
6: Yeah, I mean, think of it from the buy now, pay later firm's perspective. Rather than them waiting for payments to come back in so that they can get capital and extend more loans, they have willing buyers on the private credit side that say, hey, you know, we'll give you that capital. You focus on what you're good at. You focus on extending those loans, on helping everyday consumers make these purchases happen.
5: So private credit, aka shadow banking, is supercharging buy now, pay later loans, aka phantom debt. And it's happening at a time when the U.S. consumers responsible for repaying those debts are increasingly under strain. I asked Bloomberg's J.J. McCorvey and Renee Ismail to unpack the potential risks.
6: You could think about the problems on several levels. Obviously, you have the scale component because the originators know that they have these, you know, $1 billion, $3 billion, $5 billion facilities coming from the private credit managers. They essentially can just kind of extend these loans, and that might incentivize them to be more like machines where
5: they can get a little careless.
6: Exactly. And you know, I think a second layer is the cyclicality, right? Like I mentioned, during the good times, it's very easy for private credit managers to continue doing deals like these. But what happens when conditions get a bit choppier? What happens when private credit may not want to expand on some of these deals? Will they pull back? Will they terminate some of these agreements? And I think at the end of the day, the person who feels that is the person who is shopping for groceries that might not be able to get that flexible payment solution that they are so used to.
4: You know, to Renee's point, we don't know what happens in a downturn.
5: This has been the Big Take podcast on Bloomberg Radio. I'm Stacey Vanek Smith, and I spoke with Renee Ismail and J.J. McCorvey about how private credit and buy now, pay later have joined forces, what it could mean for consumers, and why it's raising concerns. You can hear the rest of the episode on The Big Take wherever you get your podcasts.
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29: 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Each week, Zero explores the policies, tactics, and technologies taking us to a future of zero emissions. More than 50 million people were killed between 1875 and 1878. The period is now remembered as the Great Famine. And one of the primary causes behind the famine was a naturally occurring phenomenon called El Niño. In fact, the 1877 El Niño is the strongest ever recorded. As of June, we have entered another El Niño event. And scientists are expecting this one to be very strong. Some call it a super El Niño or even a Godzilla El Niño. So, are we better prepared in 2026? There are, after all, 5 times as many people as in 1877, and the planet is 1.4 degrees Celsius hotter. This is Zero. I am Akshat Rathi. This week, understanding a monster. Since 1970, our appetite for fossil fuels has been increasing global average temperatures by about 0.2 degrees Celsius every decade. That is typically how much a single El Nino event raises global average temperatures by. And it does so by releasing vast amounts of heat from the Pacific Ocean. So this El Nino will not just cause disasters around the world, but it will also give us a taste of what climate change could look like in 2035 if we continue to burn fossil fuels at the same rate. To understand the El Nino phenomenon, I'm joined today by Ming Fang Ting, Professor of Climate at Columbia University. We talk about the science of El Nino, how prepared the world is, and how scientists are responding to the increased political attacks on an overheating planet. Professor Ming Fang Ting, welcome to Zero.
0: Thanks for having me.
29: So we are about to enter what people are calling a super El Nino. Before we start to talk about the super part, can you just walk us through the very basics of what an El Nino is?
0: El Nino is one of the most influential climate pattern. It impacts not only the local region where it starts, which is the tropical Pacific, but it also impacts regions far from that region through something we call teleconnection. And it can cause droughts in some parts of the world and the flooding in other parts or you know, hurricanes and other activities. So El Nino is a natural phenomena. And to understand why El Nino occurs, we have to start from the normal state. So during the normal state of the tropical Pacific, we have this steady trade winds that blows from the east toward west, which basically pushes warm surface water that is exposed to the sunlight toward the west and forming something we call the Western Pacific warm pool. And the warm water there then fuels precipitation, the rainfall, you know, convection and rainfall that leads to rainy climate in regions like, you know, Indonesia, you know, Northern Australia, and relatively cool climate in the eastern part of the Pacific, like the coast of Peru. And it also, the cooling, you know, the water, warm water being moved away, it also allows the deep, cold and rich water come to the surface. That also helps the ecosystem there, allows, you know, fish to flourish in that region. During El Nino, which is a disruption of this normal cycle. And what happens there is the wind tends to weaken, the trade winds tend to weaken, and that allows the warm water that is pushed toward the west to spread back toward the east, covering pretty much the majority of the tropical Pacific. The tropical Pacific is a huge, you know, basin. So that allows a lot of the heat from the surface to be sent back to the atmosphere, increases the global mean surface temperature and, you know, causing convection changes that alters the atmospheric circulation, which means high pressure, low pressure in different regions. So that then leads to anomalous climate linked to surface temperature, as well as precipitation, droughts, and other phenomena.
29: And the opposite happens in a La Nina phase, where instead of the heat being released from the Pacific, more heat is stored in the Pacific, right?
0: Exactly. So there is an opposite phase of the El Nino we call it ENSO, El Nino Southern Oscillation Cycle. And the opposite phase is the intensification of trade winds. So the wind actually becomes abnormally strong, that pushes warm water further to the west, that allows the warm pool to shrink. And that causes more or less opposite kind of impact to a lot of the global phenomena, climate phenomena, but not exactly. You know, there are some asymmetries between the two.
29: And just so we understand, obviously the Pacific Ocean is the largest ocean by quite some distance. And when the heat from the Pacific Ocean is released or absorbed in these two phases, it has these global impacts because it can make a big global difference to average temperatures, right? What is the range in which typically global average temperatures increase or decrease during an El Nino versus an La Nina?
0: Very good question. Yes, one of the things El Nino does is that, as I mentioned, that the surface water becomes warm across the entire Pacific, so that it allows more heat to be transferred from the ocean toward the atmosphere through this warm surface water. As you pointed out, the Pacific is the largest ocean. So once it's all covered by warm water, that is a very big source of heat to the atmosphere. And that actually increases the global mean surface temperature by the order of something like 0.5 degree across, you know, globally averaged. This is what happened in some sense.
29: 0.5 degrees Celsius.
0: Celsius, yes. Yeah, half degree Celsius. This is what happened in 23, 24, the most recent El Nino. If you recall, there was this spike in the global mean surface temperature.
29: And now scientists are talking about a super El Nino. What is this definition of weak, normal, big, super El Nino? How is it measured exactly?
0: The strength of the El Nino is measured by what we call Nino indices. There are multiple indices. We basically average the surface temperature over a certain region of the tropical Pacific where we get the largest anomaly. So a normal El Nino is one that indexes above 0.5 degrees over a certain period of time. And a strong El Nino would be above 1 degree. And a super El Nino would be something like above 2 degrees Celsius. All of them are in Celsius.
29: And right now there's a discussion that this is a super El Nino. So do we know how much is the anomaly? Is it 2 degrees Celsius or more?
0: Right now, the probability, and all of the forecasts are probabilistic. We base on multi-model, so we estimate using statistical methods of what is the likelihood of this El Nino happening and what is the likelihood of it reaching certain strengths. So currently, the model forecasts, based on multiple models across the world, is that there is 100% chance the El Nino will be happening. And it's in fact already exists, the conditions, we're already seeing it. But even back in, you know, April, we knew quite high likelihood this El Nino is happening. And currently the chance of a super El Nino is about 63%. So it's above 60%.
29: And in terms of trying to understand the El Nino system's strength and weakness, what causes certain El Ninos to be bigger than other El Ninos?
0: That's a very good question, which is something that we are still researching. We know the mechanism of how El Nino happens, which is when you have the heat, you know, during the normal time, you have the heat being pushed toward the west, and that heat is pushed toward the ocean. In the La Nina phase, you know, including the normal phase, that the heat is stored into the ocean, and that ocean will be accumulating heat and taking a lot of heat from the atmosphere, and eventually it reaches a state that it can release that heat back into the atmosphere, and that is where El Nino will happen. Now, when exactly it releases that heat and what triggers it, we know a lot about it, but it's not like, you know, so there's a random chance, like the westerly, what we call westerly wind bursts is the reason, you know, it weakens the trade winds. And the question of how strong it will be depends on the amount of heat that is stored and other ocean conditions, ocean dynamics, and the release process. So what we know for sure is the model takes into account all of these conditions and was able to predict, you know, how strong it might become. Yeah.
29: And so this La Niña, El Niño phase, they cycle between 2 and 7 years roughly and do this process of absorbing the heat and then releasing the heat. This is a natural phenomenon that has been happening on the planet for a very long time.
1: Yes.
29: Now, of course, over the last 200 years, we have been heating up the planet by burning fossil fuels and adding to the greenhouse gas blanket, which is heating up the planet. But it's also heating up the ocean, because when you're heating the atmosphere, this La Niña, El Niño system, and of course the other oceans, are absorbing the heat that's in the atmosphere.
1: Yes.
29: Is it then that climate change, because of the heat being built up in the atmosphere, is supercharging the El Niño?
0: There are certainly possibilities that is happening, but currently the models are not showing us for sure that the climate change, the global warming, fossil fuel induced global warming is actually changing the behavior of the El Niño itself. So El Niño is still happening on a, you know, natural basis. It's the ocean atmosphere interaction in the tropical Pacific. But what you said, you know, that is something that we are all thinking about, how much of it could be contributed by the fact that the ocean's taking up more heat. Yes.
29: I'm Akshat Rathi, and you've been listening to an excerpt of the Zero Podcast on Bloomberg Radio. 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
3: King County gets another tool to better handle problems of fraud with public funds. On Tuesday, the County Council voted to create a new Inspector General office. The decision is the latest response to an audit last year that found unapproved payments and possible fraud within the county's Department of Community and Human Services. There would be a public hotline to report potential waste, fraud, and abuse of county funds. In other news, don't forget to wash your fruits and vegetables. We are in the midst of cyclospora season, according to both the CDC and the Washington Department of Health. So far, there have been over 1,000 cases reported across the country. The cyclospora parasite lives on fresh fruits and vegetables. The Washington Department of Health wants new cases reported so they can track the sources of transmission and better characterize the organism. 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
6: From Bloomberg World Headquarters in New York, I'm Doug Krisner. Let's update top stories. We'll look at market action as well, beginning with crude oil. Prices are higher, although a bit off the best levels of trading in Asia. WTI right now at 74.20. We're up about 1%. This is after U.S. forces conducted additional strikes against targets in Iran. Hours ago, Central Command said the aim here was to further degrade Iran's ability to threaten freedom of navigation in the Strait of Hormuz. Now, President Trump earlier in the day did declare that tentative ceasefire to be over, and then afterwards, state-linked Nord News in Iran quoted military sources saying a large-scale retaliatory operation would be launched against U.S. military bases in the region. And indeed, a short while ago, we are learning that Tehran targeted sites in Bahrain, Kuwait, and Qatar. Right now, the Brent contract is up about 0.9% at 78.70, and again, WTI crude 74.15. The other big story that happened in the States was this rally that we had in semiconductors. The Philadelphia Semiconductor Index gained more than 2% on what was an otherwise down day for the U.S. equity market. And right now in Seoul, chip stocks are pushing higher. Shares in Samsung are up 8%. SK Hynix, meantime, higher by more than 11%. Now, remember, SK Hynix is preparing to price its U.S. listing tomorrow. That would be Thursday, U.S. We are told it's more than 7 times oversubscribed. Bloomberg calculations show the U.S. offering from SK Hynix would raise about $24.5 billion. Right now in Seoul, the Kospi is higher by 2.3%, and in Tokyo, the Nikkei up 1.8%. Weakness in Hong Kong, though, with the Hang Seng down about 0.2%. Meantime, on the Chinese mainland, CSI 300 up 0.5%, and in Sydney, the ASX 200 is down about 0.7%. U.S. futures for the American equity market pushing a bit higher. Global news 24 hours a day and whenever you want it with Bloomberg News Now. This is Bloomberg.
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29: You're listening to an excerpt of the Zero podcast on Bloomberg Radio. Each week, Zero explores the policies, tactics, and technologies taking us to a future of zero emissions. So, the strongest El Niño on record is known to be between 1877 and 1878. And the various impacts that came from that El Nino and that were quite severe. You know, the world was much poorer a place back then. Something like 50 million people were killed across India, China, Brazil. That's about 3-4% of the global population at the time because of the droughts that happened and the famine that was caused. Now we are going into a strong super El Nino. Are we better prepared, do you think, in 2026, 27, with 8 billion people on the planet?
0: I hope so. I certainly hope so. Yes, 1876, 78 is what we call the Great Famine period. It caused severe drought across the globe, as you already mentioned, India, China, Africa, as well Brazil. And those droughts obviously affected the crop yield. So crop failed in many, many regions. And one of the thing I would say, the famine is obviously not directly caused by just crop yield drop that contributed, but a lot of it is policy as well. So people didn't know we are going to get into this period of, you know, droughts in multiple regions. So, for example, India, you know, the crop trading at the time was continuing like normal. So one of the things I would hope now we know is that we know exactly what's going to happen. I mean, not exactly, I know the very high likelihood we are going into a super El Nino. So we can be better prepared in terms of what we can do about it. By the way, I should mention India rainfall is already reduced this year. We're already seeing the impact of this El Nino. And I believe the onset of monsoons delayed, which partially also led to some of the, you know, contributed to the heat waves there earlier, pre-monsoon heat waves. So my hope is that, you know, people will be actually prepared in the sense of delayed planting, for example, for agriculture side of things, and also not to, you know, export crops, you know, when famine is, you know, when drought's coming. I think there are a lot of ways, and technology as well. Yeah.
29: And in the recent decades, when we have had technology both to make predictions about El Nino and then ideally make some policy changes, what are the recent strong El Ninos that have happened and what kind of impacts have they led to?
0: The most recent one is 23-24 El Nino. That one's actually really unusual. It's not a super El Nino. It's a strong El Nino. The index reached 1.5 degrees Celsius. So it is a strong El Nino, but it's not a super one. One consequence of that El Nino, was the actual concurrent heat waves. We experienced, you know, in July 23, you know, the summer of 23 and both summer of 23 and 24, in fact, we had lots and lots of heat waves happening across different continents. And I think that is, you know, as we talked earlier, is contributed partially by the increase in global surface temperature on top of the already gradually increasing temperature.
29: Right. The heat waves we are experiencing are the El Nino 0.2 degrees Celsius temperature increase on top of the 1.2 or 1.4 degrees Celsius of climate change that we have caused. And that makes the heat waves even more extreme than they would have been
0: exactly.
29: had we not caused climate change.
0: Yes, exactly.
29: And in that case, then, is it accurate to say that, you know, when we see this El Nino phase, we are sort of getting a flavor of what extreme weather would look like in 5 or 10 years as we continue to burn fossil fuels and heat up the planet?
0: Absolutely. I mean, we are definitely seeing the temperatures continue to rise. So on top of that, if we have another super El Nino like this upcoming one, then that adds to additional heat into the atmosphere. So that kind of, you know, higher global mean surface temperature, obviously the global mean when we say, you know, the 0.5 degrees Celsius is in the global mean. It's regionally can be much higher. So they're not evenly distributed. So some regions may be up to, you know, 1 degree, 2 degrees. Right. So that is a substantial amount being added. So we can definitely expect to see a lot more of concurrent heat when that happens, which means basically you are seeing heat wave happening across different regions at the same time.
29: And let's just talk through some of the impacts. We've mentioned in the 1877 El Nino, the strongest ever, there were famines, but the thing that El Nino does is increases droughts in certain regions, but also increases flooding in other regions. It just changes rainfall patterns in multiple places. And both can have impact on agricultural yields. But as we've also become much more urban in the last 2 centuries, it can have massive impacts on cities and people. The 23-24 El Nino, for example, had catastrophic floods in Kenya. And then there are other impacts from El Niños that can come through. So the 2015-2016 El Niño is known for having caused a lot of coral bleaching, especially in the Great Barrier Reef in Australia. What other impacts should people be aware of?
0: Impact like wildfires is very severe. As we know, global warming already are causing drier conditions in many regions like California, for example, southwestern U.S. And so that already increased wildfire risk. So in this case, El Nino is very well known to be linked to increased wildfire risk in regions like Indonesia, northern Australia, you know, eastern Australia, where the suppressed rainfall happens. You know, when the rainfall shifts toward the central Pacific, the warm pool, you know, warm water moves toward the east, the rainfall also moves with it. So that is causing a lot of the drying conditions there, and wildfire is one of them. As you pointed out, flooding is another common risk associated with El Nino in regions like the California, southern U.S., and some part of Peruvian, you know, coast regions. There can be really severe flooding that can lead to landslides, for example, hazards like that.
29: One way in which one of the scientists explained to me the super part of the El Nino was to think about the things that put heat into the ocean, which then eventually comes out. So one is because of human-caused climate change, we are heating up the planet, some of that heat is being transferred into the ocean. The other is the La Niña phase, which is a phase where there is more than normal heat that is absorbed by the oceans, and then it gets stored in the Pacific. And typically an El Niño follows a La Niña. And so you get sort of a battery that is being charged, then that gets released in the El Nino. And then there are other factors that we are still to understand. And of course, this is a very complex phenomenon, so all the factors are not yet understood. But is there any other factor that we should be thinking about on how much more heat is released in an El Nino?
0: I think you have covered most of it. Your understanding is so complete. I can't think of any additional factor that we haven't talked about. I think, you know, yes, ultimately, we are still trying to understand better. One of the things, you mentioned is La Niña before El Niño, which is a phase that heat is being put into the ocean, storage phase. So there were studies indicating the longer the La Niña seemed, you know, tend to be lasting longer. Not this time. This time, you know, after the 23-24 El Niño, we entered the La Niña phase and pretty much just ended right before this El Niño. So it wasn't a super long La Niña, you know, heat storage phase. So there are studies indicating longer La Niña phase could lead to stronger El Niño, but I don't think that is being widely accepted as a valid mechanism because we don't see that in data. So that could be one, you know, is how La Niña behaves right before El Niño, that could determine the intensity of the following El Niño. But ultimately, I think we do still have a lot up to understand.
29: Now, this is all happening at a time where, at least in the U.S., there are attacks from governments, from political actors on climate science itself. Now, climate science is not new to political attacks. These have happened over the past three decades in many different ways. And the climate scientist community, including yourself, have worked to try and figure out what is the best way to showcase the work that you're doing, why it helps people, what are the facts, and how it allows us to prepare for a better world. But particularly in this period, you know, there are direct impacts that can come through on people's lived experiences. So there was a recent proposal from the Trump administration to dismantle the ocean monitoring system that you talked about, which can help us predict an El Nino. Of course, Congress has stopped that from happening. And so the ocean monitoring system will continue to support El Nino work for much longer. But as a climate scientist, how have you been affected?
0: We are all affected in different ways. One of the biggest impact is the funding itself. So, you know, all our works depend on funding, you know, our graduate students, our postdocs, you know, and other facilities that we need to do the work. Myself, I'm not an observational climate scientist in the sense that I don't go out and collect data. But as you pointed out, that is a super important part of our research because we rely on data. And my work is mostly relying on model. So that needs supercomputer infrastructure like that to help us continue our research.
29: I'm Akshat Rathi, and you've been listening to an excerpt of the Zero podcast on Bloomberg Radio. 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
19: ABC News. I'm Dave Packer. CENTCOM says they've completed an additional round of strikes against strategic targets in Iran. President Trump.
20: We just hit them very hard. And I say we hit them 20-1. Every time they hit us, we're going to hit them 20.
19: The president's saying that recent Iranian attacks on ships in the Strait of Hormuz signaled the end of the ceasefire. Graham Platner announcing he's suspending his campaign and will withdraw from the ballot in Maine Senate race, one of the most closely watched in the country as Democrats seek to take back control of Congress.
21: Platner had gone underground since a former girlfriend accused him of sexual assault, which he denies.
22: This is incredibly difficult because I know that some will think it's an admission of guilt, and it most certainly is not.
21: Now the main state Democratic Party accusing Plattner of essentially holding them hostage by demanding a say in who takes his place on the ballot.
19: ABC's Jay O'Brien, a father killed by ICE agents in Houston, Texas. ICE saying Lorenzo Salgado Araujo was in the U.S. illegally and tried to ram an officer's vehicle. His family disputing that account. ABC's John Quinones is in Texas.
1: Araujo's family says he was on his way to the construction job that helped him put three sons, all U.S. citizens, through college.
2: He did not deserve to die. He did not deserve to be reduced to a headline of Mexican man shot and killed by ICE. He deserved to live a quiet life as Lorenzo Salgado Araujo, a husband, a father, and a job creator for dozens of men who also wanted the American dream.
19: The preliminary hearing continues Thursday in Utah for the man accused of killing conservative activist Charlie Kirk. Prosecutors Wednesday unveiled surveillance video, which they say

0: 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Pure Talk.
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2: Death toll from Venezuela's earthquakes has risen to 3,811. Another 6,400 people were rescued. An Idaho woman who said her twins died after being vaccinated is now facing murder charges in their deaths.
3: 23-year-old Andrea Shaw has been indicted by a grand jury in Idaho, accused of suffocating her 18-month-old twins in May of last year. After they died, she appeared on an online show produced by an anti-vaccine group founded by Health and Human Services Secretary Robert F. Kennedy. On the show, Shaw claimed her twins got sick and died after getting vaccinated. But Shaw has now been arrested by Boise police for allegedly murdering her babies. She could face a death penalty if convicted. Her attorney claims Idaho prosecutors will not be able to prove their case. Alex Stone, ABC News.
2: A day after a cargo jet disappeared over the Arabian Sea, authorities found the wreckage.
4: Five crew members still missing amid serious questions about what caused the plane to go down so abruptly. The Boeing 737 flying from the United Arab Emirates to Karachi, Pakistan late Tuesday with five crew members on board. But an hour into the flight, the pilot reporting problems with the plane's navigation system.
2: ABC's Gio Benitez. A San Francisco Bay Area company has launched three satellites into space that will form a new wildfire detection system. FireSat is designed to catch wildfires faster and provide firefighters with more detailed information about conditions on the ground. Dave Packer, ABC News.
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6: Washington is co-leading a multi-state coalition in suing the U.S. Housing and Urban Development Department. Northwest News Radio's Eric Hines tells us why.
7: The suit is over a funding cap on permanent housing projects. The lawsuit filed in federal court Monday claims the illegal cap would push tens of thousands of people out of their homes. State Attorney General Nick Brown says the cap would affect nearly 3,000 Washingtonians. The coalition had already successfully defeated HUD's attempt to impose illegal conditions on billions of dollars in funding. However, Washington recently had to file a subsequent lawsuit in federal court to block HUD from again attempting to unlawfully cap funding for permanent housing. Brown calls the funding change abrupt and disastrous.
6: In other news, the number of cars stolen in our state is so high that we made a new national ranking. Northwest News Radio's Denise Whitaker explains.
8: Thieves stole more than 186,000 vehicles from Washingtonians over the past 5 years. That ranks us number three for the most cars stolen per capita across the country, according to FBI data analyzed by Abogados Now. Our theft rate is 2,300 vehicles per 100,000 people. Colorado is number one, followed by Nevada. The Washington Auto Theft Prevention Authority says vehicle theft is increasingly driven by organized crime, not just opportunistic thieves. Investigators say those organized crime rings use sophisticated operations such as VIN swapping, title fraud, chop shops, and vehicles being moved across state and international borders, making investigations far more complex than recovering a single stolen car.
6: It's another warm day Thursday with sunny skies and highs near 75 and lows around 55. 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
5: With the stock rising more than 75% since he took over as CEO in 2023, first quarter earnings showed over 28 million active riders, nearly $5 billion in gross bookings, and $1.7 billion in revenue. Previously, David held senior roles at Microsoft and Amazon. David Risher, welcome to Bloomberg.
6: Thank you, Barry. I am happy to be here.
5: I'm thrilled to have you. Before we start talking about your technology background, I gotta roll a little further back. Bachelor's in comparative literature from Princeton, that doesn't sound like the sort of career plan for someone who's gonna work his way through technology companies. What was the original idea?
6: So this goes way back, and the funny thing is, even to high school, my mother bought an Apple II computer a million years ago to help her run a small business that she was running. And I sort of got into technology that way. I will admit part of it, I think, is I had terrible handwriting. And so when I used the computer to, you know, to print out stuff, you know, for my high school, you know, English teacher, she could finally read what I was writing. It probably gave me a better grade as a result. But so I sort of got into computers a little bit as a kid, ended up, at Princeton writing my thesis on a computer again. And this is a million years ago when that wasn't normal. And so I found myself just interested in technology. And, after going to a consulting firm for a couple of years to learn about the business world and going to business school, I found myself as an intern at Microsoft, you know, again, back in 1990 it was, and sort of the rest is history.
5: So Harvard Business School, we know what that typically leads to. I'm curious, how did the humanities background help shape the way you think about business, about leadership, about working with people? What was the upside of humanities for you?
6: Look, the humanities is all about, you know, curiosity and understanding and maybe even empathy, right? If you read a book, you have to understand, you're exposed to different people's perspectives, right? It's almost like you're crawling inside someone else's brain, particularly if you're reading fiction. And so to a certain extent, I think it's nothing could prepare you better. Now, you have to have an analytical brain. You might also have to be good with numbers in business, but the humanities world, I sort of think of it as this kind of magic, you know, vaccination against irrelevance, because that curiosity is always going to matter. And it certainly helped me through my whole career.
5: I love that answer. So you intern at Microsoft, you end up beginning your career there, where you helped to launch their first database product, Access. Tell us about that.
6: Sure. So Microsoft was, you know, famously ahead in, or at least getting ahead, let's say, with the launch of Windows in word processing, in spreadsheets, of course. And again, this is sort of ancient business history, but it's sort of a fascinating tale of a technology shift completely reshuffling the deck away from old companies like WordPerfect and Lotus 1-2-3. We don't even know who those companies are anymore because Microsoft took over that space. And it's really because Windows shifted the platform. We might come back to that idea, you know, when we talk about autonomous cars. But they didn't have a database. And that was sort of the third big product that a lot of companies wanted. I helped develop it. I was the first product manager on it. And really all that meant is my job was to go around and watch other people use competing products at the time. Paradox, DBase, again, products that don't even exist anymore, and try to pay attention to what they were doing with these products. How were they using them? Where were they stumbling? And that was my first role. And in a sense, it has been, you know, one of the most important jobs I ever had, because it's what sort of taught me about understanding what customers want.
5: Huh, interesting. And then you founded Microsoft Investor and launched that product.
6: Yeah.
5: That is so far afield from databases. What led to that transition?
6: Okay, so you're making me realize that there's a theme in my life I hadn't really thought of before, which is platform shifts.
5: Uh-huh.
6: So when I joined Microsoft, Windows was the product, right? This was the thing that was going to run, you know, software. And of course, it became incredibly successful. But then, you know, 1995, 1996, 1997 comes around. The internet is here. And Microsoft, like any tech company at the time, had to figure out its internet strategy. And it decided that there were a couple of key products that needed to be available on the World Wide Web. Again, actually, I think the information superhighway literally was the way people talked about it. This is crazy.
5: So cliched.
6: So cliched,
5: right?
6: But there it was. No one even knew how to talk about the thing. So anyway, and I had been, you know, a little bit interested in personal finance. You know, a couple of threads came together. Microsoft tried to buy a company called Intuit, still very successful, was unsuccessful, blocked because of the Justice Department. And so we decided we need personal finance. And I said, you know what? Why don't we develop this product, a personal finance product, for the internet, not as packaged software?
5: Staying with the theme of platform shifts, mm-hmm. employee number 37 at Amazon, that is just an absolutely bonkers number.
6: Yeah.
5: Senior VP of U.S. retail, when you joined the firm, revenue was $15 million. You helped ramp that up to $4 billion. So
6: that's right.
5: Obvious question. When you joined Amazon, did you have any idea what the behemoth it would become? Or was it still, hey, we're hanging on our fingernails and maybe this will work out? Or anywhere in between?
6: It was sort of both at the same time, mm-hmm. you know, and it was almost always going to be one or the other, right? So I remember, I'll tell you a little of the story of how I got there. So my phone rang one day at Microsoft, and it's this guy, Jeff, and he's doing a reference check of a woman who used to work actually at Microsoft in the personal finance group. So it all uh-huh. kind of connects. And so we get to talking, and one thing leads to another. And he's very precise about the way he's asking questions. Remember, the company had maybe 10 people at this point. It was very, very small. Very, very small. But he had a big vision. You know, he was going to be Earth's biggest bookstore.
5: Wait, hold on. Let me just stop you.
6: Yeah.
5: When you say this guy, Jeff.
6: Yeah.
5: This isn't just some guy in HR. Jeff Bezos is
6: right.
5: calling you to do a background check on a potential hire.
6: That's exactly it. That's exactly
5: so,
6: it.
5: So go on. Yeah. Jeff called.
6: So Jeff called me. And literally at the time, he was just this guy, Jeff.
5: Hey, David, some guy named Jeff on the phone.
6: Pretty much.
5: Background check for an employee. So what was that conversation like?
6: Well, so he had, you know, to take you back then, but in a sense, it's still the Jeff you know today. He had a plan. And it was a 25 question plan for the phone call, right?
5: Mm-hmm.
6: And to this day, the question I remember the most clearly was, it's very clear you are a fan of this person. Give me an example of a job that she wouldn't be a good fit for. And it was such a clever question because inevitably in background checks, you're trying to say nice things about the person.
5: Right, right.
6: But this is an invitation to say, well, you know, maybe, you know, a very detail-oriented job might not be the best fit or maybe something that, you know, manages a lot of people because she has something like this that would give people a little sense or give him some sense
5: right.
6: of where an area to probe more is. Anyway, at the end of that conversation, literally 45 minutes into it, he says, you know, you sound like a good guy. I said, oh, you sound like a good guy as well. And so a couple of days later, he and Mackenzie, his wife at the time, and Jen, my wife currently still, and I went out to dinner, got to know each other, and over the course of the next year, got to know each other a little bit better, and then I ended up applying for this job to help Amazon grow beyond just books. That was really the job.
5: Mm-hmm.
6: Obviously, we got there, and then we got, you know, far beyond. But there were all kinds of people who, frankly, were sort of rooting for our failure. You know, competitors, you know, Barnes & Noble at the time, a bunch of Wall Street analysts who thought this was just a, you know, some sort of crazy Ponzi scheme.
5: No one's
6: going to
5: buy anything on the internet. What are you guys doing? This is a dumb idea.
6: Totally, totally. Well, and not only that, but also the costs are going to be huge. You're going to have to build out these distribution centers and warehouses sometime, you know. This cost of it, the internet is unproven technology, all sorts of things.
5: No one's giving you a credit card over the internet.
6: Correct. Who's going to trust you?
5: I remember getting from my college roommate, which was decades before Amazon formed, an Amazon gift certificate. And the first time you go through the experience of buying something, it's like, oh, this makes perfect sense. I don't have to go to the store. I don't have to waste time. This is great.
6: Yeah.
5: I mean, there's certain stores are fun to browse, mm-hmm. but like the mundane sort of stuff, he was just decades ahead of everybody else.
6: In that way, and in realizing that it's really the customer experience and customer obsession that's going to drive your continued growth. Because all those things are true. And as he would say famously, you're always one click away from competition. So that's the downside, right? Is how do you continue to compete in a world where theoretically someone else could start and someone else could start and someone else could start and you don't have any geographic advantage over them?
5: And they kind of own that space for the longest time. Really, it was only the pandemic where people were out of things that it forced everybody, all right, now I have a Target account, now I have a Walmart account, now anybody else who could deliver. Mm-hmm. And what's been surprising is how they've just powered right through.
6: Yeah.
5: Hasn't really slowed them down very much.
6: That's right.
5: So you go from Amazon, you kind of tap out a couple of years later, you teach at the University of Washington's Business School, you were elected Professor of the Year in 2004, and then you spend 13 years running World Reader, a nonprofit dedicated to helping children learn to read in underserved communities. This is yet another pivot.
6: Platform shift, right?
5: Yeah. Yep. Was it just like, all right, I have my Microsoft stock came in, Amazon recovered from the dot-com implosion, that's doing fine, now I could just do something for fun? What was the shift, thinking behind the shift?
6: You know, no, it wasn't that, actually. It was sort of a different thing. So you asked me, you know, a couple questions ago what my career idea was as a kid. Honestly, if I had had to guess, I might have said, you know, I'll be an English professor someday or something like that. Like I'd wanted to teach and I loved reading. And so this was a way for me to bring together a couple of different things in my life. Obviously books and literacy, because that was sort of the passion and focus, but also technology. The thesis of the company was kids are going to read using tech. And that's how it's gotten to be, you know, millions and millions of kids later are all reading on the platform. It started out with Kindle, a product I knew something about because of my mm-hmm. Amazon days, and brought, you know, sort of technology and reading together. So that was really the focus.
5: And then what ultimately ended up bringing you back into the corporate sector after, you know, a long time in academia and nonprofits?
6: Yeah. So here it was. You know, one day my phone rings and a guy named Sean Agarwal is on the other end of the line. Sean and I had worked together many years before back at Amazon. He was my kind of finance partner. He had subsequently become an investor and then the board chair of Lyft. And he and John and Logan, the co-founders of Lyft, really were looking to do something quite unusual at the board level, which was bring someone in who is a real customer advocate. So boards, you know, for those of you who haven't gotten a chance to be exposed to a board, you know, they typically are made up by, you know, kind of finance people, you know, business strategists, you know, maybe people who've built companies before, but often by the time you get to sort of the board level of a company, you're pretty far away from the customer. And John and Logan, again, to their credit, said, you know what, we need some more customer advocacy right from the top. We need some more support, frankly, for that kind of vibe, as well as someone who'd helped scale a company like Amazon. You know, I also learned a lot about competing at Microsoft and even at World Reader. You know, World Reader, nonprofits, people sort of look at them and think they're not very much, but it's very, very difficult to actually scale a nonprofit because the funding is always tight and so forth. So I think they were looking for someone with a combination of scaling experience, but also real customer advocacy. And so I joined the board as a result.
5: Huh, really, really fascinating. Coming up, we continue our conversation with David Risher, CEO of Lyft, discussing the future of rideshare technology. I'm Barry Ritholtz. 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
5: I'm Barry Ritholtz. You're listening to Masters in Business on Bloomberg Radio. My special guest this week is David Risher. He is the CEO of Lyft, one of North America's largest and fastest growing ride sharing network. So over the next year or so, you return Lyft to profitability. On the most recent reported quarter, first quarter 2026, over 28 million active riders, nearly 5 billion in gross bookings, 1.7 billion in revenues, just about 133 million in EBITDA profits. So the combination of restructuring the company, attracting higher paying, more drivers, and discounting prices for riders put you on the right foot. How do you build on that? What's the next step to maintain that momentum?
0: Well, so in some sense, nothing changes. In some sense, everything changes. Okay, so what doesn't change? Customer obsession is still driving profitable growth. That's just going to be a theme I just go with forever. Yeah, I maybe I've drank a lot of the Jeff Bezos Kool-Aid, but it seems to be working out pretty well. So one other financial metric that has been interesting to watch is when I joined, we were losing about $300 million, consuming about $300 million in cash over 12 months. We're now generating about $1.1 billion in cash over 12 months. Okay, so what that allows us to do is invest in the future. What does that look like? Certainly it looks like international expansion. So that's been one thing we've been at for mm-hmm. about the last year, which is, you know, Lyft was sort of, I almost say caught a little bit in sort of a U.S. centric view of the world. And it just doesn't make sense. Once you have a product that scales really well and is sort of a fixed cost-based type of thing, you really want it to be around as much of the world as possible so that you can run as much volume through that platform as possible. So we bought a company called FreeNow last year. It's a European taxi aggregator.
5: FreeNow.
0: Yeah. It is Europe's biggest taxi aggregator, which means that if you want a taxi and you're in a place like Barcelona or London or pick your favorite city, they operate in 9 countries, the FreeNow app is going to be your best way to get it. That gives us a great platform for expansion. Even when it comes to autonomous vehicles, we'll come back to that, I'm mm-hmm. sure, you know, in a couple seconds. So that's one direction of expansion. You think of that as out overseas. Another dimension is up market. You just kind of refer to this. So Lyft, again, it sort of started, its tradition was as kind of a relatively inexpensive, very available rideshare option, but it wasn't as strong in kind of the black, you know, kind of luxury segment. We bought a company called TBR last year. TBR is a high-end chauffeur company. We also have a very, very good Lyft Black product. In fact, if you're listening to this, I promise, if you haven't tried it, give it a try. I think you'll like it. It's actually our highest rated product. You know, a nice black car comes and picks you up. So that's another area of expansion for us because that gives us, frankly, more margin to play with, but it also allows us to talk to a segment that we haven't talked to very much. And then, of course, autonomous vehicles. So these are all nice uses of cash. Once you're generating cash, you can start to either acquire companies or you can invest in things that then grow, you know, build sort of the next chapter of growth.
5: So I appreciate you mentioning the various tiers. Mm-hmm. There's this tendency to think of the consumer, especially the American consumer, as one thing, but we both know that's not true. Yeah. You get to crunch a whole lot of data. What are you seeing in terms of income, geography, various times a day? Like, what do the metrics tell you about the different flavors of consumers using Lyft?
0: Yeah, this is such an interesting, you know, issue, and it's not something I really appreciated. You know, we're going to do about 1 billion rides this year. And so to your point, with 1 billion rides, you kind of get a sense of how people are spending their time during the day. So I'll tell you two things that are growing quite quickly. One is party time. And it might be funny to start there, but party time. So I should say what that means. What that means is Thursday night, really Friday night and Saturday night, call it 9 to midnight. And it is really interesting. I think this, not just post-COVID, but I think, frankly, a little bit of app fatigue is driving people to say, you know what, let's actually get out and spend our lives out in the real world instead of spending all of our lives on apps. So I think that's actually, I'm quite comforted by that. It's actually a big part of our sort of overall purpose is to serve and connect people. A lot of passion about that. At the same time, commute as well. And I do think this is a certain post-COVID thing where people were sort of thinking maybe we'll just be in our houses the rest of our life working remotely. It turns out a lot of companies and a lot of people are saying, I want to get back to work. And I think these things are somewhat connected. And sorry for sounding a little bit like a social psychologist a little bit, but I mean, gosh, I'm at my wife at Microsoft. You know, a lot of people have really significant life events that happen at work that are not just work, right? Yeah. And so I think there's a little bit. So anyway, when I look at things like commute hours, and then travel continues to be really strong as well. I think, and this is, look, I'm, you know, a million years old now. When I was a kid, the idea of, you know, getting on a plane and going overseas was, I mean, you might as well say, you know, go to the moon. Now, you know, 20 and 30 year olds are like, yeah, I'll sort of take a trip overseas or I'll go to, you know, whatever, Nashville for the weekend or something. So anyway, I think these are pretty big, you know, real societal shifts as people want to kind of be out in the real world.
5: I'm kind of fascinated by the idea of party time because mm-hmm. there's always pre-drive apps. Is mm-hmm. there's was always the question, I guess I'm driving tonight, so I gotta stop here. But if you're out on party night and you know you're taking a car home, mm-hmm. you're not afraid about having a second or third drink. You can kind of relax a little bit. getting pulled over is not a problem if you're in somebody else's Lyft.
0: It's exactly right. It's so, again, if you zoom out, so, you know, Wall Street looks at companies like ours quarter by quarter, and it sort of drives you crazy. But if you zoom way, way out, you know, let's look at that from a different dimension now. Average car right now, $50,000 a year. Okay, average monthly payment, $800. Insurance will cost you another couple $100. Gas might cost you another $100 or so, at least now. And then service will cost a little bit more than that. Okay, so that's plan A. And by the way, if you take on all that responsibility, there's no texting and there's no drinking. You know what I mean?
5: That's right.
0: Now, plan B, pay $20, get in a Lyft, someone else does the driving, text your heart to get content, drink as much as you want if that's your jam. And it's, you know, $20, not, you know, $800 times, you know, plus. So just looking out again, you're sort of asking about kind of segments and sort of, you know, maybe a little bit the role of technology in society. I think, I still think we're actually at the beginning stages of a lot of these changes. And sometimes, again, people have been around for a while, don't even realize how much the world has changed in that way.
5: Yeah, fascinating data point I saw, it was actually a couple of years ago, the number of kids under 19 that haven't gotten a driver's license is kind of like when I was growing up, you couldn't wait to get your driver's license because that meant freedom. There wasn't an internet. Yep. There were three channels, plus some people started getting cable. Yep. Like, it was a very different world back then.
0: That's right.
5: And now it's like, yeah, maybe I'll get a license, maybe I won't. How do you think about marketing to that demographic?
0: Well, so one of the things I learned from Jeff, again, who was, as you can imagine, quite an influential boss for me, is, you know, build your businesses on things that don't tend to change, not things that are sort of ephemeral. So what are some things that aren't going to change? Okay, again, people are going to want to get out either to the doctor or to, you know, go to a bar. So that's a good bet. People are also going to want to save money. And so a lot of our focus right now, and you're going to see a lot of marketing around this, is save money, check Lyft. Now, I want to be super clear here. It's not, if I look at the competitor, that we always have a better price. Of course, we try to, but we don't always. So, you know, sometimes, you know, all sorts of things happen. But over time, if you check both apps, you're going to save some money. And certainly, compared to buying a car of your own and dealing with all the maintenance, you're going to save some money. So it's not the only thing I want to say, but I actually think it's an important thing to say, particularly in a world of sort of some economic instability, is this is a good way for you to save some money. And frankly, I'm proud of our cost position. And I'm proud of our ability to offer a great price every single day, you know, a billion times a year.
5: So let's talk about you versus your competitor.
0: Yeah.
5: Lyft has always been framed as sort of the underdog to Uber. Is this kind of a Coke and Pepsi story? What are the advantages of being number two? Remember the old, was it Avis? We're number two, we have to try harder.
0: Absolutely. So I like being number two, and it's maybe a funny thing to say, but I do think it means you try harder. You wake up every single morning and you say, I got one job, which is to frankly, you know, do a great job for my riders and my drivers such that maybe over time I can, I can overtake the other guys. You know, I guess the way to think about that is I think the right number of rideshare companies in most markets is probably two. You know, it's a capital intensive business, not because you own the cars, but because you own a lot of server capacity and, you know, and it's quite complicated to figure out, you know, pick up and drop off locations and customer service. People leave their phones in the car about 8,000 times a week. You know, it's just all sorts of, right?
5: Especially Friday party night, right?
0: There you go. It all kind of comes together. There is something to that. And by the way, we have really cool innovation coming out there. We'll bring your phone back to you automatically, but that's a separate story. But anyway, So in a funny way, it's not a bad thing to be in sort of a two-player position because you really only have one competitor. And frankly, if you spend too much of your time thinking about that one competitor, you're probably losing the script because guess what? There are a lot of rides that people aren't even taking on rideshare at all. Okay. So, you know, back to this question, you know, we're a customer-obsessed company and, you know, this is going to be the thing. This is why we're growing, double digits, you know, 15 to 20% year on year. It's why we've become profitable. It's why we're spinning off cash. And I think that is a good place to be, particularly when I look at the other guys who I tend to think of, frankly, as a more, I'll call them sort of financially and maybe technologically driven. Maybe I don't know exactly how they describe themselves, but I don't get the customer obsessed vibe.
5: Huh. So that's kind of interesting. Let's talk about an example where there's no customer obsessed vibe. So I use Lyft. I use Uber. It feels like on Uber, the way it measures time is sort of an alternative reality. Hey, we'll find a driver in 3 minutes. It takes 9 minutes. Hey, the car will be here, but in 11 minutes, it's there in 23 minutes. Is this just a logistical issue that everybody has to deal with?
0: It is a logistical challenge, but I think you're, look, I'm not going to characterize you. You did a marvelous job characterizing me.
5: Skirting liability for slander.
0: There we go. Fantastic. Exactly. So Barry's got a whole second. Hold on. Well, you were a lawyer, right?
5: Yes. Yeah. That's correct.
0: Oh, there we go.
5: But I'm recovered. So
0: I understand.
5: It's not
0: recovered lawyer, but you did just hear a lawyer very carefully parse his words. Okay. listen, I won't comment on that. What I will say is we are very focused. For example, you're talking about reliability. Oh my goodness. You talk to my team and they roll their eyes, maybe would be one way to say it, but the number of times I talk about reliability internally is high, because I am obsessed by saying, if we're going to make a promise, we're going to meet the promise. And starting in a couple weeks, we're actually starting to do some more work to actually surface that promise even a little bit more visibly. We do it today for airport pickups. If we're more than 10 minutes late for an airport pickups, we pay you up to $100, no questions asked.
5: Really?
0: Yep. And we rarely have to do that. Our reliability rate is above 99% for scheduled airport pickups. Yeah. So we're very, very focused on that. Doesn't mean we never make a mistake, but if your car shows up later than we estimated, it's because we made a mistake. And we are trying over and over and over and over again to eliminate those are defects, right? And then start to guarantee it over time.
5: Huh. Really, really interesting. Coming up, we continue our conversation with David Brischer, CEO of Lyft, discussing the future of transportation technology. I'm Barry Ritholtz. You're listening to Masters in Business on Bloomberg Radio.
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1: King County gets another tool to better handle problems of fraud with public funds. On Tuesday, the County Council voted to create a new Inspector General office. The decision is the latest response to an audit last year that found unapproved payments and possible fraud within the county's Department of Community and Human Services. There would be a public hotline to report potential waste, fraud, and abuse of county funds. In other news, don't forget to wash your fruits and vegetables. We are in the midst of cyclospora season, according to both the CDC and the Washington Department of Health. So far, there have been over 1,000 cases reported across the country. The cyclospora parasite lives on fresh fruits and vegetables. The Washington Department of Health wants new cases reported so they can track the sources of transmission and better characterize the organism. 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
4: From Bloomberg World Headquarters in New York, I'm Doug Krisner. Let's update top stories and market action. 8:48 in the morning in Tokyo. We'll have U.S. Treasuries trading at the top of the hour, along with Japanese equities. Oil prices are trading in the extended session, and we are seeing higher levels right now. This is after U.S. forces conducted additional strikes against Iran. Hours ago, Central Command said its aim was to further degrade Iran's ability to threaten freedom of navigation in the Strait of Hormuz. A return of all-out war is now a greater possibility, especially after President Trump earlier in the day declared a tentative ceasefire over. State-linked Nur News in Iran is quoting military sources saying a large-scale retaliatory operation will be launched against U.S. military bases in the region. Right now, WTI crude oil is up 1.2%, $74.40 after jumping nearly 4.5% in the New York session. We had a pullback in U.S. equities. The Dow was down 1%, S&P 500 weaker by about 0.3%. However, the chip makers were the bright spot. We had the Philadelphia Semiconductor Index rising 2.2%, and the NASDAQ composite was up around 0.2%. In the Treasury market during New York trading, those higher oil prices reignited concern over inflation, and we had yields ticking higher across the curve. Not by much, though, the 2 and the 10 each rising by roughly 2 basis points. So you have a 10-year Treasury at 4.57% and a 2-year at 4.21%. Minutes of the last Fed meeting show a few officials said there was the cause for raising interest rates at the June meeting, but they ultimately supported the decision of the committee to leave rates on hold. SK Hynix is preparing to price its U.S. listing tomorrow. We are told the offering is more than 7 times oversubscribed. Bloomberg calculations show this U.S. offering would raise about $24.5 billion. Global news, 24 hours a day, and whenever you want it, with Bloomberg News Now. I'm Doug Krisner in New York, and this is Bloomberg.
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5: I'm Barry Ritholtz. You're listening to Masters in Business on Bloomberg Radio. My extra special fascinating guest is David Risher. He is the CEO of Lyft, and we have been discussing the future of transportation technology. We have to talk about AI. We have to talk about autonomous vehicles. But before we do, I have to ask you two really interesting questions. One is, how do you solve the problem of even sober people leaving their phones in the car when they get out?
0: Yeah.
5: And suddenly it's a big pain in the ass. Somebody has to come either drop off the phone or whatever. How do you, as a customer-obsessed company, how do you solve that problem?
0: I so love this question because it is an experience every single one of us has had, and it is both infuriating and incredibly stressful because all of a sudden you realize, oh my God, my entire life is driving in the wrong direction and I didn't even know how to contact the company at this point. Okay.
5: Because the number is on your phone.
0: And the phone is in the car and you're like, I want to hold my phone to call the phone, but I can't do that. It's very, very stressful. So here's what we've done. We're doing a huge amount of work on this just to be really customer obsessed. The first thing is automatic detection. So if the phone starts to travel away with the driver after, you know, you've been dropped off. Yeah. That immediately automatically alerts the driver. There's probably a phone in your backseat. It requires a little bit of work on the rider's side. We're still trying to figure out how to get riders to opt into this because they have to share a little bit more information. But we're still working on that. But regardless of whether it happens automatically or manually, the second thing is we've got a whole web portal. So you don't actually have to use your phone. You don't have to log in. But really the big innovation is this. We used to have, it's called sort of out of band. So the whole like return the phone thing, it becomes almost a separate process. And frankly, in the past, it's almost felt like a bit of a negotiation between the driver. And nobody liked it. The drivers didn't like it because it felt like it was sort of an annoyance. The riders didn't like it because they're like, oh my God, I sort of feel like I'm being held hostage here. A terrible thing. Now it's a whole automated process. And basically what we realized is we should just treat it like any other ride. So it's basically the phone is getting a ride back. So what you get to say as a rider is, yes, please bring my phone back. I know exactly how much it's going to cost. It's going to cost just the exact same amount as if I'd taken a ride to that exact place where the phone is, and the driver gets it in their queue just like they would get any other ride request, and it gets returned to you. Typically, I was just looking at this data and it changes every single week, but we're now getting to the point where a large percentage of our phones are being, of riders' phones are being delivered back within an hour, which is the absolute gold standard.
5: So let's use technology and cut that on the app. Opt in to avoid leaving your phone in the car via Bluetooth, not on each ride, but just once on the app.
0: Yep.
5: And then when the ride is over, you've arrived and the person gets out, if the phone doesn't leave the car right there and then, the driver should lower the window and say, hey, you exactly. left your car, your phone in the backseat.
0: Totally.
5: If that technology, and that doesn't seem like you're changing or creating new technology.
0: That's right.
5: You're just applying existing technology. Why take an hour? Why not take 30 seconds?
0: 100%. So, and this is now where you realize that all technology problems are ultimately human problems. Because in order for that to happen, a person has to have opted in. They've got to click a button. Most people are either skeptical of that or they're not paying attention. So now that's our trick, is to try to figure out a way to really encourage people to do that. As you say, you only have to do it once, but that's going to be the next big focus.
5: So let's stay with that theme before we really move too far
0: Sure.
5: away from people and towards technology. You drive for Lyft every 6 weeks or so, which seems kind of bonkers. What have you learned sitting in that seat that you can't learn from the executive suite or the boardroom?
0: So much. And I know, you know, we're all busy people. You know, here I am, busy senior executive, CEO of company. My God, you know what? I got time. I can jump in the car. So, and here's why. So I learned stuff about being a driver and I learned something about being a rider every single time. So I'll give you an example of each very quickly. On the driver's side, I learned how important a feature is that we've developed over years and refined called, stay within area. And that's because, and there are actually two features next to each other. One's stay within area, one's arrive on time. Let me actually focus on arrive on time. What that means is, I've got a kid to pick up at the end of the day, or I've got a date with my wife tonight, or I've got a doctor's appointment at 3 o'clock in the afternoon. And so I need to figure out a way to organize my life such that my last ride is going to put me, you know, right where I need to be by a certain time. That, you know, if I look at the gig economy, one of the real gifts of the gig economy is it allows you to integrate your work into your life in new ways. Again, I don't have to call my boss and tell him I'm going to be late today. I don't have to do anything like that. But sometimes I do have other things in my life. Maybe it's another job. Maybe it's an obligation with my, you know, with my parents or whatever it might be. So anyway, that's a feature. It worked pretty well when I started. It works very well now. And in part, it's because I give a lot of feedback to the team on how to make that better and how important it is to get that exactly right. And then on the rider side, I mean, every time I take a rider in the car, of course, I ask them why they chose us versus the other guys. Sometimes it's because they say, oh, Chase Sapphire Reserve. I'm a Chase Sapphire Reserve cardholder, and you guys have a relationship with them. That's great. That gives me a little bit of data of how important that is.
5: That's a points relationship also?
0: It's a points relationship, and you get all sorts of, you get $10 every single month to use as Lyft credit. And look, I can look at the data just like anyone else and realize the number of people who are using that, but there's just no substitute by hearing somebody, you know, go off about how much they love that card and how important that partnership is to them, as a generic example. And then a specific example involved a woman that I gave a ride to. This is now about almost 2 years ago, but it still really, you know, kind of resonates with me, where she would wake up every single morning and depending on what the price was of getting from her home to her job, because the prices would bounce around a lot, she would either take a Lyft or maybe take the other guys or drive herself or stay home. And it was a source of stress and concern to her every single day. She would literally wake up an hour, before she had to leave just to sort of check prices. And it just made me realize how much surge pricing is customer hostile.
5: Nobody likes it.
0: Nobody likes it.
5: It starts to drizzle a little bit and suddenly it's a $30 surcharge, and I know people are infuriated by it.
0: And they should be. And here's the problem. This is the difference between, you know, if you're an economist, you love this, right? It's all supply demand balancing in real time. It's just unbelievable. Like a perfect science experiment. And if you're a real person, it just bugs the crap out of you. So it really drove home to me how frustrating this was. And it was literally a Friday morning where this woman had donuts and she was bringing them in to see a coworker for his birthday. And she's like, I can't work from home today. I'm so glad that Lyft was reasonably priced. So that's what's led us to both take about $50 million a year out of surge pricing. We've really tried to get rid of it as much as we can. Can't completely eliminate it. And also introduce a product called Price Lock that allows you to lock in a price on a route.
5: Tell us a little bit about Price Lock. What does that do?
0: Yeah. So
5: I'm not familiar with that aspect of the app.
0: Yep. So what it's really meant for people who commute the same route every day and they don't want the route to go from 20 to 30 to 40 bucks. Cause as you say, it rains. And by the way, to be very clear, like there are good reasons for surge pricing, right? It's a very good way for us to encourage drivers to drive when there's more demand than there's supply. But because it's very frustrating for riders, we want to give people a way to kind of opt out of it. So for a given route, you know, from point A to point B, if you want to lock in a price, we basically say, here's the average price over the course of a month. If you want to lock in, I think it costs $4.99 a month per route. That's all it takes. And it's been super popular for people who just want to get that out of their lives.
5: Huh. Really, really, really kind of interesting. So let's talk a little bit about autonomous driving. I was in San Francisco last month. Waymos are everywhere.
0: That's right.
5: Tell us a little bit about what Lyft wants to do with autonomous vehicles. Are these just shiny objects or are these the future?
0: They're the future. It will take a long time for this future to come. It will be very unevenly distributed, but they are the future. And the basic reason why is they are a reliable product and they're a safe product.
5: You know, safer than human drivers.
0: They are.
5: Substantially, right?
0: And it's because they not only know the policies, but they follow the policies. You know, they tend to follow the rules and they don't get distracted. You know, so not to say some crazy thing won't happen one time out of a million, but 99.999% of the time, they'll do the thing that you expect a car to do, which is, you know, keep its riders safe. So that's coming. So now, you know, as a business person, you know, you have a choice to make, right? You can either embrace this or you can sort of, not. And the thing is, in a sense, it's a choice, but in another sense, it's not, because you've seen Kodak, you know, and whatever, right. Polaroid.
5: Who, by the way, Kodak invented the digital camera.
0: That's right.
5: But didn't want to cannibalize their own film business. And how did that work out?
0: Not so well. And then you look, on the other hand, at maybe a company like Netflix that invented the DVD by mail business to sort of, sort of set, Blockbuster aside, but did such a good job surfing from that to, you know, streaming and now to original content, right? They're a great company, in so, so many ways, but they were, relentless, fearless about cannibalizing their own business to sort of, you know, get to the next thing. So that's the shift that we're right in the early, early, early days of. It will be another platform shift, but we're in a very fortunate position, and here's why. You know, we have millions of riders. We have billions of data points about pickup and drop-off location and pricing and so forth and so on. And we have a whole subsidiary called FlexDrive that does fleet management, which I can come back to in a couple of seconds. But these are going to be some of the building blocks of the self-driving, or I really should say hybrid network of the future. Because that's the last thing I'll say just as sort of intro. Self-driving cars are going to come little by little by little by little. Human drivers are going to be around for a long, long, long time. There is not enough self-driving cars in any given market to satisfy peak demand on, you know, Friday afternoon at 5 o'clock rush hour or what have you.
5: So this is not a 3-5 year transition. This is a 10 to 20 year transition. Is that about right?
0: Think about it as a decade transition. Yeah. And even again, the word transition, I think, is maybe, you know, not quite right, because the economics of an expensive car don't really lend themselves to having a whole bunch of them sitting around at 2 a.m. empty. You really, I think, want a hybrid network for a long, long time, but for human reasons too, right? You might want someone to help you with your luggage, or maybe even someone to ask you how your day was. But the economics of it make it such that it's much more likely this will be a hybrid network for at least a decade or more.
5: So that kind of raises an interesting question. What exactly is Lyft? We know it's a ride-hailing company. It's also a transportation market clearing mechanism. It's a consumer brand, and it's also a logistics platform.
0: That's right.
5: Like, where is the future growth coming from?
0: I mean, you know, a little of all the above, right? So, as you say, I mean, the thing people know Lyft the most for are, you know, human-driven cars, picking you up and dropping off. And as we were just saying, that will become a mix of human-driven and, you know, frankly, robot-driven cars. What you may not know is Lyft also runs the bike share system here in New York City, where we're
5: City
0: we're
5: bikes operating. Are run by Lyft? I did not know that.
0: That's exactly right. So we run City Bike, we run the program in San Francisco, we run the program in Chicago. We run the program in Boston, we run the program in Portland, Oregon. And then we also supply the technology and the bikes in London, in Barcelona, in Madrid, you know, many, many countries around the world. This may seem like sort of a small thing, but if you've been to a city like New York or London, you'll know that cities are very, very aware that they want sort of multimodal transportation. So that's going to be, you know, a big part of our future as well. And then look, you know, someday, who knows, maybe boats, maybe vertical takeoff airlines, you know, who knows. But I will say that our real focus right now, and it will always be, is this is our sort of purpose, is serving and connecting. I want people to be out and about and connect with each other in any possible way we can. That's really what I want.
5: Good answer, David. Thank you for being so generous with your time. This has been absolutely fascinating. We have been speaking with David Risher. He is the CEO of Lyft, one of North America's largest ride-sharing networks. I'm Barry Ritholtz. 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
3: From ABC News, I'm Dave Packer. Maine Democratic Senate candidate Graham Plattner, who denies allegations of sexual assault, now says he's getting out of the running ahead of Monday's deadline to take his name off of the ballot.
21: In an 11-minute online video announcing he's suspending his campaign, the embattled candidate again denies the allegations against him.
22: The things that have been claimed did not happen.
21: But Graham Plattner says the Democratic Party establishment has already moved past him.
22: The bigger donor networks, they have all committed to spending no money in this race if I'm in it.
21: Now, Plattner insists as the party moves forward, his movement should lead the way. Maine's Democratic Party intends to hold a convention to choose a new nominee to take on Republican incumbent Susan Collins. Stephen Portnoy, ABC News, Washington.
3: President Trump says a memorandum of understanding between Iran and the U.S. is over. This is the U.S. launched a second day of heavy strikes on Iran after ships were targeted in the Strait of Hormuz.
4: We attacked Cargo Island last night. We knocked out a piece. I said, don't touch the oil because maybe we'll take over Cargo Island. We may take over Cargo Island. There's not a thing they can do about it.
3: The president returning to the U.S. after 2 days of meetings at the NATO summit in Turkey, speaking aboard the new Air Force One plane gifted from Qatar. President Trump insisted there's no security issue with the jet, that despite the fact that he flew the old Air Force One from Turkey to the U.K.
6: Were you aware of any credible threat by Iran against Air Force One?
4: I have a threat all the time. I'm number one on their list before you. But if I go, you go.
3: And we're now hearing from sources that the Secret Service urged the plane swap out of an abundance of caution amid the escalation with Iran.
7: ISIS never welcome here!
3: A protest march and rally in Houston Wednesday night over the ICE shooting death of an undocumented man Tuesday. They accused Lorenzo Saldago Araujo of attempting to evade arrest and ramming his car into an ICE vehicle. Araujo was shot and died on his way to the hospital. 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
8: Washington is co-leading a multi-state coalition in suing the U.S. Housing and Urban Development Department. 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

0: In other news, the number of cars stolen in our state is so high that we made a new national ranking. Northwest News Radio's Denise Whitaker explains.
1: Thieves stole more than 186,000 vehicles from Washingtonians over the past 5 years. That ranks us number 3 for the most cars stolen per capita across the country, according to FBI data analyzed by Abogados Now. Our theft rate is 2,300 vehicles per 100,000 people. Colorado is number 1, followed by Nevada. The Washington Auto Theft Prevention Authority says vehicle theft is increasingly driven by organized crime, not just opportunistic thieves. Investigators say those organized crime rings use sophisticated operations such as VIN swapping, title fraud, chop shops, and vehicles being moved across state and international borders, making investigations far more complex than recovering a single stolen car.
0: It's another warm day Thursday with sunny skies and highs near 75 and lows around 55. 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
8: Today I'm speaking with Nancy Cook, senior national political correspondent, and Stuart Paul, who covers the US and Canadian economies for Bloomberg Economics, about the economic outlook that will shape the US midterm elections. I'm Stephanie Flanders, head of government and economics at Bloomberg. This is Trumponomics, the podcast that looks at the economic world of Donald Trump, how he's already shaking up the global economy, and what on earth is going to happen next. This week, we're taking a first look at how the US economy could affect the midterm elections coming up in November in the US. Elections that, of course, the Democrats are hoping will favor the out-of-power party, them, even more than usual, potentially giving them control of one house, even conceivably both houses of Congress. When you look at the world economy, there's a sort of feeling that it's been remarkably resilient in the face of continued inflation, Donald Trump's tariffs, war in Ukraine, the Iran war most recently, and related to all that, some pretty big energy shocks. We still see stock markets going up, and we have now in the last few weeks seen oil prices come down quite sharply, despite the Iran agreement seeming to be quite tenuous. But how much damage has already been done, and how can the Republicans make voters feel more positive about the economy? Because when you look at the polling, they seem to be pretty down on it at the moment. We're going to get into all of that with our usual kind of two sides of the street here at Bloomberg. We have Nancy Cook, senior national political correspondent in Washington. Nancy, thanks very much for joining. It's been a while, actually.
9: Yeah, thanks for having me, Stephanie. I'm delighted to be here.

0: And Stu Paul, based in New York, who covers the US and Canadian economies for Bloomberg Economics. Stu, nice to have you.
1: Thank you for having me, Stephanie.
0: So, Nancy, you're sitting in DC. You're writing often about how Republicans are thinking about the midterms, some of the sort of ways in which they're hoping to rebuild Republican support. Is the economy the main thing they're worried about at this point?
2: Well, I think that Republicans take a very overconfident stance when you talk to them publicly or when they talk about things, but privately they are pretty worried about the state of the economy. It's not that the actual economy is poor. In the U.S., for instance, the labor market remains really healthy. Unemployment is hovering around 4%. And so there are like a lot of really bright spots in the economy. However, American voters are in a bad mood about the economy, and that has just been persistent. I have done some traveling this spring to very red districts in Texas. I went to Kentucky in May, and people are just not happy. And these are people who are really core to the Trump base, and they feel like the cost of living is too high. I've talked to a late 20-something couple in Kentucky. They want to buy a house. They want to have children. They're worried about the cost of childcare. So these voters are just in a bad mood. And no matter what the Trump people say, they're having a hard time overcoming that. And so they privately are very freaked out about this. And I was at a conference of evangelical voters who are some of the most hardcore supporters of the Republican Party, and they're not in a good mood. So that to me is just a real warning sign. And I think that there's a few things at play. One, people are not happy about gas prices. People are not happy that the war in Iran seems to be going on. And then a lot of people are just really mad about the cost of living. They feel groceries are still high. They just feel like everything costs more. And they held President Biden responsible for that. But now the economy squarely belongs to Trump, and they are holding him responsible.
0: And I remember he has said in the past when they say which bits of the economy you're responsible for, and he says very clearly, well, the good bits and the bad bits are all Biden. He's very upfront about it. Stu, so let's get into this a bit about what the damage might be and the particular groups that might be affected, because part of this is gas prices have always been a concern for all presidents, but there was a specific aspect to the Trump coalition that really was quite new, and then that affects maybe the voter blocks that we're looking at when we think about the impact of things like inflation and rising gas prices. Remind us what was different about his coalition.
1: The Trump coalition that really formed before the 2024 election was one in which the Republicans gained even more of an advantage among men, particularly young men. And the Trump coalition included a larger share of Hispanic and Black voters in 2024. So we wanted to dig into the data to see a little bit how each of those voting blocks have been faring since President Trump took office. Of course, it's easiest to start with men and to think about employment for men versus women, for example. And if you look at the industries that are dominated by men, things like construction or manufacturing or transportation and warehousing, all of those industries overall basically lost jobs. The industries that have been gaining jobs are those that are primarily dominated by women, education and healthcare in particular. And so the durability of Trump's coalition starts to come into question when you look at the data with a little bit of a finer tooth comb, where he might still have a little bit of an advantage, or where the data have swung somewhat in his favor, is that the unemployment rate for Black men and Hispanic men has fallen just slightly by about half a percentage point and a quarter percentage point respectively since President Trump took office. That's probably not quite enough. That's just one dimension of analysis for thinking about maintaining a pretty significant voting block. But that is one data point, at least, that he could point to try to get voters to show up for the polls. Nancy brought up a really important point about affordability. And, of course, gasoline prices, food prices, shelter prices are front of mind for everybody. And I'm here in New York, where the election of Mayor Mamdani, that entire campaign was entirely focused around that key word of affordability. And so we looked at the U.S. voting population by income decile. And it's those lowest income households that are experiencing the highest inflation. We estimate that cumulative inflation over Trump's most recent term in office for those in the lowest income decile is about 4.8%. For those in the highest income decile, the richest households, cumulative inflation is just about 3.8%, a full percentage point lower for the richest among us. What's interesting, though, Stephanie, is that gasoline prices seem to be hitting those middle-class households and upper-middle-class households relatively more even than those at the lowest end of the income distribution. These are suburban folks. These are two-car households. These are SUV households that need to fill up and bring the kids to school, commute into the office. And so even those households that seem to be faring slightly better than the worst among us, those who are faring even slightly better, are feeling the effects of higher energy prices.
0: You remind us in that piece, this is a relatively new phenomenon, but that Trump had got 70% among voters earning between $30,000 and $100,000 a year. So those kind of classic working class group. And you're right to point out that the inflation rate affects them differently. I guess one more thing for you, Stuart, because I know there's some related work we did a little bit more on the geography of some of these sort of key races in the Senate. There's a sort of just over half a dozen, I think, Senate seats that are in play if the Democrats are going to have a chance of retaking control, which I think is probably a tough ask. And there are some pretty wide differences across states in how much gas prices have gone up. It seems that sometimes I hear people talking in California seem to have really had a massive increase, but they're less in the frame for the Senate. But just on that, Stu, how is the difference in gas prices potentially affecting some of those races?
1: So on a dollar basis, there's a little bit less dispersion in gasoline price increases across states. Among those states that have contested Senate seats, Georgia and North Carolina have had a relatively small increase in gasoline prices since the onset of the war in Iran. Ohio, Michigan have had a relatively larger increase in gasoline prices. When we talk about states like California, of course, state-level gasoline taxes matter a lot. And I imagine that those voters might be blaming their state and local governments more so than the president. And as you say, California isn't so much in play. But you're right to look at the geographic differences for things like gasoline prices. If we look at something like unemployment also, there's pretty stark differences across those key battleground states. So, for example, Alaska and Georgia have seen a relative increase in the unemployment rate since President Trump took office, of course, pretty important contested Senate seats in those states. Maine, North Carolina, Michigan have actually seen a decrease in their unemployment rate. All eyes on Maine right now with Plattner and Susan Collins, but the data are faring relatively well for Susan Collins at this point.
0: I guess we should say, Nancy, obviously, we're just focusing on the economics here, but there's plenty of other things, as people are always saying, you mustn't make assumptions about how all Hispanic people voting. For example, whether or not their unemployment rate has gone up may be less important than how they're feeling about ICE. But still on the economics, you highlighted, Nancy, this seemed a bit similar from some of the debates we had in the Biden era, that the numbers didn't look that bad, but as you say, there's just a lot of grumpy people around who don't really care that inflation's lower because everything still costs a lot more than it did a few years ago. Just the fact that the prices are not rising anymore doesn't mean they're not fed up every time they go to the grocery store. And the dynamic was that President Biden kept telling them they were wrong to be down on the economy and the economy was really doing very well. That didn't work out so well. There has been this tension, and you've talked about it before, about the president seeming to do the same thing, seeming to just not want to recognize that anyone is feeling anything negative about the economy, even though his advisors might be suggesting that he feel voters' pain a bit more. Has that tension got any better? Has his advisors had any success on that? I feel like there was supposed to be a whole affordability tour that didn't really happen. Are we seeing that reprieved maybe in the fall?
2: Interestingly, I feel like President Trump is going even further than President Biden did in dismissing Americans' concerns. I mean, Biden tried to actively convince Americans that what they were feeling was not true. But Trump is just actively saying that he, you know, he has called affordability a Democratic hoax.
3: They say, oh, he doesn't realize prices are coming down very substantially. But they have a new word. You know, they always have a hoax. The new word is affordability.
0: Coming up, more from my conversation with Nancy Cook, senior national political correspondent, and Stuart Paul, who covers the US and Canadian economies for Bloomberg Economics. I'm Stephanie Flanders, and you're listening to the Trumponomics podcast on Bloomberg Radio.
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0: I'm Stephanie Flanders, and you're listening to a portion of this week's Trumponomics podcast on Bloomberg Radio. And today I'm speaking with Nancy Cook, senior national political correspondent, and Stuart Paul, who covers the US and Canadian economies for Bloomberg Economics, about the economic outlook that will shape the US midterm elections. You highlighted, Nancy, this seemed a bit similar from some of the debates we had in the Biden era, that the numbers didn't look that bad, but as you say, there's just a lot of grumpy people around who don't really care that inflation's lower because everything still costs a lot more than it did a few years ago. Just the fact that the prices are not rising anymore doesn't mean they're not fed up every time they go to the grocery store. And the dynamic was that President Biden kept telling them they were wrong to be down on the economy, and the economy was really doing very well. That didn't work out so well. There has been this tension, and you've talked about it before, about the president seeming to do the same thing, seeming to just not want to recognize that anyone is feeling anything negative about the economy, even though his advisors might be suggesting that he feel voters' pain a bit more. Has that tension got any better? Has his advisors had any success on that? I feel like there was supposed to be a whole affordability tour that didn't really happen. Are we seeing that reprieved maybe in the fall?
1: Interestingly, I feel like President Trump is going even further than President Biden did in dismissing Americans' concerns. I mean, Biden tried to actively convince Americans that what they were feeling was not true, but Trump is just actively saying that he has called affordability a Democratic hoax.
2: They say, oh, he doesn't realize prices are high. Prices are coming down very substantially, but they have a new word. You know, they always have a hoax. The new word is affordability.
1: He refused to sign a bipartisan housing bill that both Republicans and Democrats on Capitol Hill were very excited about because it would have given money to create new housing supply, which is a big problem in the U.S. He called that a, quote, big yawn compared to this voter ID legislation he wants.
2: Here's what I would like to sign. Much more than a bill that big deal. It's a yawn. Some people say it's wonderful. To me, compared to the Save America Act, just about everything is a big yawn.
1: And so it's not like that he's trying to convince voters of something. He just is not taking it seriously. And that's like a whole new level to the problem. What has been interesting to me is that Republicans have really shifted their strategy in the last month. And so they know that the historical headwinds for them to lose congressional seats, that is very much in play this time. And Trump is really not playing ball with them on campaigning on the economy or trying to stand up Republicans for House and Senate races. So what they're trying to do instead is they're trying to call out the Democrats. And so you've seen a lot of top Trump advisors go on TV or say, hey, look, the Democrats are crazy now. They're too liberal. And they're trying to make Mayor Mondami in New York the poster child for all of the Democratic Party and basically scare voters into continuing to support Republicans, even though voters may not be super happy about the economy. And that has been a shift we've seen in the last 6 months. They're trying to make it not a referendum on Trump, but just a referendum on the two parties in general.
0: And so far as there's quite left-wing candidates in some of the Democrat races, they're going to get an enormous amount of publicity, I suspect. Stuart, we've been sort of backward-looking. How have these particular parts of the electorate been affected by what's happened so far under the second Trump administration? But obviously, we're also in the business of forecasting, and we have seen the oil price fall pretty sharply, which, if sustained, could feed into pump prices in the US fairly quickly, presumably also have a softening effect on inflation. Right now, is it looking like it is going to be a slightly better environment just from those kind of those basic headline numbers on inflation?
3: I think so. It's particularly difficult to forecast in the most granular level. So, for example, the level of the congressional district. But if we look at a more zoomed out level and we think about a lot of the factors that send voters to the polls, things like living standards and, as you say, inflation, it actually looks as though it's the case that softening inflation throughout the rest of the year, paired with solid economic growth fueled by a lot of investment and solid hiring plans, will be enough to keep it a little bit closer than betting markets are currently thinking that the midterms are going to be. So, for example, if you just use a strictly top-down model that forecasts the share that Republicans will retain in the House of Representatives, for example, based on these high-level economic statistics, and you plug in some of our forecasts for inflation, GDP growth, and so on, it looks like there are just about 5 House seats flipping from Republican to Democratic control. Now, again, with betting markets assigning really high probabilities of the Senate flipping or the House flipping, the top-down statistics, the aggregate economic activity and data that are nationwide make it look like it's a bit more of a contested set of midterm elections than the betting markets are currently supposing.
0: And we haven't talked about interest rates, and obviously the vast majority of mortgages are on long-term fixed rate mortgages, so they're not affected day-to-day by what happens at the Fed. But the president has put a pretty big emphasis on getting interest rates down, and doesn't seem to be much evidence that his new head of the central bank, Kevin Warsh, is itching to lower rates. If anything, he sounded a bit more hawkish on inflation. So just on that, remind me, is Donald Trump going to get any rate cuts between now and the midterms?
1: It's interesting. I've talked with a lot of Trump advisors who have spent months actually laying the groundwork to try to make sure that Kevin Warsh, the new head of the Federal Reserve, has an easier time than Jay Powell. And so no one thinks that the interest rates are going to drop before the November midterms. And a lot of people have spent time trying to explain to Donald Trump why that's okay. And let's give Kevin Warsh some runway. And this is going to be your guy, because they really don't want him to turn against Warsh. But that is another piece of the economic puzzle that's making voters feel bad, really the gas prices, the interest rates, and then people just being mad about the war in Iran. And I would pinpoint those three things as, when I talk to Republican voters, the things that people are most concerned about.
0: Stu, where are you seeing rates?
3: As much as we know Donald Trump to be a low interest rate guy, I'm glad to hear from Nancy that a lot of his staff is setting him up to be a little bit disappointed. I do not think that we are going to get any interest rate cuts from the Fed through year end. I expect also to get a significant amount of jawboning from our central bankers that's more hawkish in nature, to try to anchor inflation expectations and to try to buy quite a little bit of time and credibility on the inflation price stability front. And so it is good to hear from Nancy that folks in the White House and the Treasury have been clearing a path to allow Kevin Warsh to maintain policy rates where they are, and to try to assert his independence, and to try to retain some price stability and inflation credibility, which hopefully could lead to a little bit of softening of long-term interest rates, over which they only have loose control.
0: Which, of course, would also then help anyone who's getting a new mortgage or remortgaging. Nancy, I'll give you the sort of last word. As I said at the start, I don't think this will be the first conversation we have on this topic. But, you know, we have the summer. Congress is now out. We have the summer. We have, there's going to be sort of mad July 4th celebrations. I was just hearing from colleagues how hard it is to get around DC at the moment with all of the Ferris wheels and the construction works and everything else. But we have that. Assuming that you end up, that you're still in a sort of uneasy stalemate when it comes to the Iran situation, where no one feels particularly good about it, but oil prices stay reasonably low. How are Democrats going to play this in the summer? Are they just going to keep on banging the drum for everything that's happened so far? And they're convinced that the bad news is going to stick, even if the headlines get a bit better? Or is there an opening for Republicans to make this a bit better?
1: I think that there's an opening for Republicans to make this better than people are anticipating, just because the Democratic Party continues to be in such disarray since the 2024 election. There's just an extraordinary amount of infighting in the Democratic Party right now. There's no clear leader of it, not that there would be at this point, but there's major disagreements over policy, particularly over things like support of Israel, how far people should go on the cost of living agenda. And what we're seeing is there in primaries, particularly in Colorado, for instance, there are people who are part of the Democratic Socialist Party. This is the party Mayor Mondami's part of in New York, that are winning primaries. And there's these major upsets in these Democratic primaries. And what that does is it makes centrist Democratic voters really uncomfortable, but B, it furthers this notion that Republicans Republicans are trying to advance, that Democrats are super, super liberal. And so there's just huge infighting between the progressive wing of the Democratic Party and the more moderate wing. And I think that is going to potentially hurt them in the midterms, because the more left-leaning candidates who end up running for House and Senate races, it's just going to potentially alienate swing voters who are really up for grabs. Some of what Stuart was talking about with these young men and black men and Hispanics, those are voters that were part of the Trump coalition in 2024, but they were, I think sort of borrowing them. They're not solidly Republican. And so in order for Democrats to appeal to a wider coalition, they need policies that are a little bit more centrist or moderate. And I think that Democrats just continue to tear each other apart.
0: Just as a final thing, for those of us who thought once every 4 years was really enough for conventions, you're going to have the delight of a midterm convention. Is that right?
1: That's right. This is President Trump's idea. The Republican National Committee had to change their bylaws in January to accommodate this new idea. And really, normally conventions are a place where the party nominates the candidate who's actually going to run for president. Trump really wants a made-for-TV showmanship party that he can put on TV before the fall, when voters really make up their minds who they're going to vote for. And so it's going to be 2 days in Dallas, Texas, September 9th and 10th. And it's really, there's not going to be party business that's conducted. No one's going to sign off on a party platform. No one's going to nominate a candidate. It's really just something to try to juice Republican voters to go to the polls.
0: What's the difference between that and all the other Trump sort of rallies that he does?
1: It's going to be like a 2-day rally in Texas. Yeah. And Texas has a huge number of Republican donors, huge oil and gas industry. This is a new thing, this midterm convention, and we'll see how it goes. Stephanie, you should come to Dallas with us.
0: I'm just looking at my calendar. I don't think I'm just looking terribly busy in that week. But I will leave it to you, Nancy. Stu Paul, Nancy Cook, thank you so much.
1: Thanks, Stephanie.
3: Thank you.
0: 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I'm Stephanie Flanders, and this is Bloomberg.
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5: King County gets another tool to better handle problems of fraud with public funds. On Tuesday, the county council voted to create a new inspector general office. The decision is the latest response to an audit last year that found unapproved payments and possible fraud within the county's Department of Community and Human Services. There would be a public hotline to report potential waste, fraud, and abuse of county funds. In other news, don't forget to wash your fruits and vegetables. We are in the midst of cyclospora season, according to both the CDC and the Washington Department of Health. So far, there have been over 1,000 cases reported across the country. The cyclospora parasite lives on fresh fruits and vegetables. The Washington Department of Health wants new cases reported so they can track the sources of transmission and better characterize the organism. 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
13: You're listening to the Big Take Podcast on Bloomberg Radio. I'm Sarah Holder, and today on the show, we speak with Madison Mueller and Amanda Mull about the unregulated peptides that claim to make you tanner, thinner, and stronger, and why they might become even more mainstream under the Trump administration.
18: Essentially, if you have a health concern or problem, whether that's a physical problem or a cosmetic or aesthetic one, there is probably a peptide for that.
13: That's Madison Mueller, who covers the pharmaceutical industry for Bloomberg. Recently, she's been hearing a lot about a specific kind of drug, peptides. I've been hearing a lot about them, too. They seem to be everywhere.
21: Now to the injectable peptides craze sweeping social media.
30: If you're in your 30s and you're not incorporating peptides into your skincare routine, why not?
13: At the most basic level, peptides are chains of amino acids that bind to receptors in the body to turn processes on and off. Peptides are used in lots of different drugs, and they promise all kinds of transformative benefits.
31: They will make you theoretically tan, beautiful, snatched, pain-free, well-rested.
13: That's Amanda Mull, a senior reporter for Bloomberg Businessweek. She says some of the most popular peptide-based drugs are ones you probably recognize, like GLP-1s for weight loss and insulin.
31: Some of the substances that we're talking about are like extremely well researched, extremely widely used, safe, effective, and they come from pharmaceutical companies that have large, well inspected facilities for producing peptide drugs in large quantities.
13: But there are a lot of other peptide-based injectables that are largely unregulated.
31: There's a lot of substances that have not been trialed extensively in humans or hardly at all in humans for some of them. They do not come generally from large pharmaceutical companies in the U.S. They are imported sort of as research materials. The sale of them is generally illegal for human use.
13: But Amanda says, right now, the underground peptide trade is booming.
31: You could buy some in a minute or two if you got out your credit card right now.
13: Already, investors estimate that this peptide black market is worth $1 to $3 billion. But it might not be a black market for long, because the U.S. Secretary of Health and Human Services is himself a peptide enthusiast.
32: I mean, I'm a big fan of peptides. I've used them myself and use them with really good effect.
13: That's Robert F. Kennedy Jr. on Joe Rogan's podcast in the summer of 2023. Kennedy has been pushing the FDA to take a closer look at the drugs, in part because he says he wants to divert demand away from what he's called a dangerous black market. That could potentially pave the way for state-regulated compounding pharmacies to make some peptides legally.
31: If all of these things get put into legal compounding in the U.S., that probably expands a lot of people's risk tolerance and willingness to try them, because they're coming from like a certified facility, they're, you know, traceable, they're, you know, just brings it out of the shadows a little bit.
13: I'm Sarah Holder, and this is The Big Take from Bloomberg News. Today on the show, inside the billion-dollar peptide craze, how the drugs moved into the mainstream, and what regulation would mean for telehealth companies, big pharma, and the alternative wellness industry. What's the origin story for these drugs that use peptides?
18: Well, peptides have actually been around for a long time. They sort of became popular on like the fringes of the fitness and the bodybuilding community. And over time, they've sort of seeped into more of the mainstream culture.
31: If you are like looking for an inflection point, it is probably like 2021, 2022, when people beyond the sort of like type 2 diabetes patient community started to become aware that Ozempic and then Mounjaro were really great for weight loss. That started to become, you know, something that people wrote about in like culture magazines and on blogs and like on Reddit. So people started to look for options to receive these drugs.
18: Mm-hmm. People were seeking out GLP-1 drugs from compounded pharmacies or medical spas. And once they got comfortable sort of taking a medication that was not necessarily a branded, you know, pharmaceutical product, some of these med spas, some of these doctors started recommending other things. So let's try BPC-157 or let's try GHKCU. All of these sort of sound like alphabet soup of various letters and numbers and things. But people got comfortable with the idea, one, of injecting themselves with something because of the GLP-1s, and then also taking something that didn't come from a brand name pharmaceutical company. Mm-hmm. And we're also seeing right now, I mean, a lot of people who are big personalities, podcasters, biohackers, sort of talking about various like experimentation that they're doing with their own health. I mean, we have people like Brian Johnson that have a lot of followers, have gotten a lot of attention. Joe Rogan's talked about peptides on his podcast. And so that's, again, sort of thrust them into like the mainstream culture more, and people just being more willing to sort of get healthcare from outside of the traditional healthcare system, outside of what doctors are prescribing them, and sort of taking it into their own hands, sometimes in an extreme way.
13: Amanda and Madison talked to several people who've recently started using peptides. It's not all biohackers and looks maxers. It's people like Christy Turner, a therapist from Indiana.
4: I feel like, I honestly think GLP-1s have just been a gateway drug to peptides.
13: Christy started using Zepbound, a GLP-1, in May of 2024. She credits the drug with helping her lose 200 pounds in 2 years.
4: I've had a pretty charmed Disney experience on Zepbound, really.
13: Then, about a year ago, Christy started using GHKCU, which helps with the skin sagging that often accompanies massive weight loss. And more recently, she's also started taking glutathione, which is supposed to boost her immune system. U.S. regulators don't permit GHKCU to be compounded in its injectable form. But Christy's doctor, a functional medicine practitioner and osteopath with her own independent practice, sources the drugs from compounding pharmacies that are willing to make them. Compounding pharmacies are state-regulated facilities that are licensed to make customized versions of drugs. Christy sees her doctor remotely and trusts her advice.
4: She always does a good job of educating me on what it is, not just saying you should take it, but she says, hey, if this is a concern, here's information on it. Let me know what you think. I looked at her stuff and then I did a lot of research on my own, and I really just didn't feel like the risks were significant for me to take. I mean, I just really didn't feel like I had risk really at it.
31: Her story to me is sort of a case study in how people's risk tolerance expands.
13: Bloomberg's Amanda Mulligan.
31: And how, like, somebody who wants to do things the very traditional, very by the book way, can sort of have their mind opened to doing things that are sort of beyond that original risk tolerance because of the sort of networks of trust and relationships that they have to these drugs.
13: The reason there's this huge underground market for peptides is that, aside from high-profile drugs like GLP-1s, most have not been approved for clinical use in the U.S. Some of the peptides we're seeing today were first developed by pharma companies, but weren't projected to be safe or effective or profitable enough to be put through the FDA approval process. For a lot of them, that means they haven't gone through robust long-term safety testing. And in the world of drugs, unlike, say, supplements or cosmetics, unapproved essentially means illegal.
31: In 2023, the Biden administration, FDA, decided to put many of these peptides on a list that explicitly banned compounding pharmacies from putting them in drugs for consumers, even with a valid prescription. But before that, it was just sort of like they were illegal because they weren't explicitly made legal in some way. And so as they became more common online, the Biden administration said, we know that this is becoming more popular. We will enforce against this. That cut some of the compounding pharmacies that had been dabbling in this. It got some of them out of the business.
13: And this almost sounds like a naive question, but how are people getting them anyway then?
18: It is so easy to order anything that you want online these days. So that's part of it, is people are ordering what is considered research use only chemicals sort of online, a lot of times from China or other overseas suppliers.
13: It's not technically illegal to possess these chemicals, and you can sell them as long as you're not marketing them as medicine. So black market peptide vendors will often market their products as research chemicals, not for human consumption.
18: It shouldn't be a loophole, but it is. It's people or some businesses think that by labeling something as research use only, it sort of shields them from liability of like actually selling something or importing something into the U.S. that people are not supposed to be taking.
31: So what is being imported and sold to consumers in the case of these black market peptides is active pharmaceutical ingredients. You get the powdered version of these active ingredients that is then imported. And with peptide drugs, the powdered active ingredient, the only really difference between that and like a finished usable drug is reconstitution with like a type of sterile water that then makes it injectable. So you've got this powder coming in that is pretty easy to teach people how to use once you can get it into their hands.
13: And buyers often don't know what's in these research use only chemicals. So their rise has also led to a growing demand for companies that test these peptides.
31: As more and more people have heard about them, and the only way to get a lot of them is through this sort of trade with American resellers of Chinese peptide ingredients, more and more people have said, like, wait, can you show me something that proves that, like, this powder is what you say it is and it's not fentanyl or something like that?
13: When U.S. Health and Human Services Secretary Robert F. Kennedy Jr. was asked about peptides on the Joe Rogan Show in June of 2023, he said he was a fan.
31: He's peptide positive, I would say.
13: That's Amanda Mulligan.
31: He said that he has taken peptides, that he had a good experience with them, that he thinks they're very interesting.
18: Yeah, and a lot of the people in RFK's circle are also peptide positive. A lot of these figures within the MAHA movement, the Make America Healthy Again movement, have some sort of relationship to or have talked about taking peptides themselves. So there's a lot of chatter right now sort of from these circles as well that have become increasingly influential in this administration.
13: Madison Mueller says all these peptide positive vibes could soon lead to a seismic change for the industry.
18: So there's basically going to be a advisory committee meeting at the end of July in which a group of independent experts will review the evidence, which there isn't much evidence to review, and basically make a non-binding recommendation to the FDA and to HHS about whether these should be legalized, whether they should be sort of categorized differently to allow compounding pharmacies to make them in a legal way in the U.S.
13: This FDA committee is expected to recommend that 7 peptides be added to the list of substances available for legal use in compounding pharmacies, with another 5 to be considered for inclusion by early 2027. This has been the Big Take Podcast on Bloomberg Radio. I'm Sarah Holder, and I spoke with Madison Mueller and Amanda Mull about peptides, the unregulated drugs that claim to make you tanner, thinner, and stronger, and why they might become even more mainstream under the Trump administration. You can hear the rest of the episode on The Big Take, wherever you get your podcasts.
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22: From ABC News, I'm Dave Packer. CENTCOM says they've completed an additional round of strikes against strategic targets in Iran. President Trump.
24: We just hit them very hard. And I say we hit them 20 to 1. Every time they hit us, we're going to hit them 20.
22: The president's saying that recent Iranian attacks on ships in the Strait of Hormuz signaled the end of the ceasefire. Graham Plattner announcing he's suspending his campaign and will withdraw from the ballot in Maine Senate race, one of the most closely watched in the country as Democrats seek to take back control of Congress.
33: Plattner had gone underground since a former girlfriend accused him of sexual assault, which he denies.
34: This is incredibly difficult because I know that some will think it's an admission of guilt, and it most certainly is not.
33: Now the Maine State Democratic Party accusing Plattner of essentially holding them hostage by demanding a say in who takes his place on the ballot.
22: ABC's Jay O'Brien, a father killed by ICE agents in Houston, Texas. ICE saying Lorenzo Salgado Araujo was in the U.S. illegally and tried to ram an officer's vehicle, his family disputing that account. ABC's John Quinones is in Texas.
35: Araujo's family says he was on his way to the construction job that helped him put three sons, all U.S. citizens, through college.
36: He did not deserve to die. He did not deserve to be reduced to a headline of Mexican man shot and killed by ICE. He deserved to live a quiet life as Lorenzo Salgado Araujo, a husband, a father, and a job creator for dozens of men who also wanted the American dream.
22: The preliminary hearing continues Thursday in Utah for the man accused of killing conservative activist Charlie Kirk. Prosecutors Wednesday unveiled surveillance video, which they say shows Tyler Robinson limping at Utah Valley University before the shooting. They claim the limp was caused by the rifle hidden inside of his pants. Robinson has not entered a plea. The hearing will determine whether the case moves to trial. You're listening to ABC News.
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0: after getting vaccinated. But Shaw has now been arrested by Boise police for allegedly murdering her babies. She could face a death penalty if convicted. Her attorney claims Idaho prosecutors will not be able to prove their case. Alex Stone, ABC News.
1: A day after a cargo jet disappeared over the Arabian Sea, authorities found the wreckage.
2: Five crew members still missing amid serious questions about what caused the plane to go down so abruptly. The Boeing 737 flying from the United Arab Emirates to Karachi, Pakistan late Tuesday with five crew members on board. But an hour into the flight, the pilot reporting problems with the plane's navigation system.
1: ABC's Gio Benitez. A San Francisco Bay Area company has launched three satellites into space that will form a new wildfire detection system. FireSat is designed to catch wildfires faster and provide firefighters with more detailed information about conditions on the ground. Dave Packer, ABC News.
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4: Washington is co-leading a multi-state coalition in suing the U.S. Housing and Urban Development Department. Northwest News Radio's Eric Hines tells us why.
5: The suit is over a funding cap on permanent housing projects. The lawsuit filed in federal court Monday claims the illegal cap would push tens of thousands of people out of their homes. State Attorney General Nick Brown says the cap would affect nearly 3,000 Washingtonians. The coalition had already successfully defeated HUD's attempt to impose illegal conditions on billions of dollars in funding. However, Washington recently had to file a subsequent lawsuit in federal court to block HUD from again attempting to unlawfully cap funding for permanent housing. Brown calls the funding change abrupt and disastrous.
4: In other news, the number of cars stolen in our state is so high that we made a new national ranking. Northwest News Radio's Denise Whitaker explains.
6: Thieves stole more than 186,000 vehicles from Washingtonians over the past 5 years. That ranks us number three for the most cars stolen per capita across the country, according to FBI data analyzed by Avogados Now. Our theft rate is 2,300 vehicles per 100,000 people. Colorado is number one, followed by Nevada. The Washington Auto Theft Prevention Authority says vehicle theft is increasingly driven by organized crime, not just opportunistic thieves. Investigators say those organized crime rings use sophisticated operations such as VIN swapping, title fraud, chop shops, and vehicles being moved across state and international borders, making investigations far more complex than recovering a single stolen car.
4: It's another warm day Thursday with sunny skies and highs near 75 and lows around 55. 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
7: 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I spent the past 30 years working to help make our community better, better informed, better protected when it comes to consumer issues, and better equipped to take on whatever life throws at us. 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
11: J.J. McCorvey is a consumer protection reporter at Bloomberg. He's been following the rise of buy now, pay later since the mid-2010s and the so-called phantom debt that comes with it.
12: a lot of those short-term buy now, pay later loans are not

0: always reported to credit bureaus. So, you know, something that analysts were telling us is that greater transparency was needed to kind of get a larger and fuller picture of the consumer's obligations. And I just never considered that there was like this larger machine kind of powering this industry until Renee and I kind of locked brains.
1: Renee would be Bloomberg private credit reporter Renee Ismail.
2: It's very similar to, you know, when you hear the term shadow banking, right?
1: Shadow banking, aka private credit. These are lenders who operate like banks, but are less regulated. And now that industry is getting involved with buy now, pay later companies.
2: In terms of the appeal for a private credit manager, these are ways that the private credit manager can get access to a steady, predictable stream of short-term assets, right? And for the buy now, pay later firm, they love that because essentially they get to move risk off of their books. So the buy now, pay later firm will originate the loans, bundle them up, and then sell that on to private credit managers.
1: For private credit, it's an exciting place to be. Buy now, pay later is being used in more and more e-commerce sales in the U.S. Nearly 8% of total online spending in the first 4 months of 2026 happened through buy now, pay later programs in the U.S., totaling nearly $29 billion. Of course, the success of this partnership hinges on Americans' ability to repay these loans. And this is all coming at a time when U.S. consumers are increasingly under strain.
0: We don't know what happens in a downturn. You know, so currently, U.S. households have a record $19 trillion in debt right now. According to last month's CPI, inflation outpaced Americans' paychecks. And, you know, there are signs that buy now, pay later consumers are having some trouble keeping up with the loans.
1: I'm Stacey Vanek Smith, in for Sarah Holder and David Gura. And this is The Big Take from Bloomberg News. Today on the show, two opaque corners of finance come together. What private credit's involvement in buy now, pay later means for consumers, why it's raising concerns, and whether some of the risks in this space could spill over into the rest of the economy. When consumer protection reporter J.J. McCorvey and private credit reporter Renee Ismail began working together on their private credit meets buy now, pay later story, things quickly got a little bit paranormal. So you wrote this story that is very much under the radar in the financial world right now. There are a lot of big stories going on, and I feel like this is the convergence of two things we've heard something about. One is private credit, which is often called shadow banking. The other one is buy now, pay later, which is sometimes called phantom debt. So essentially, you decided to report a story on shadow phantoms. This is how I've come to think of it. These are two kind of esoteric worlds for people who may at least have heard the term, but may not be familiar with it. What exactly is buy now, pay later?
2: So buy now, pay later is a flexible payment option that allows shoppers to take bigger ticket purchases and break them down into smaller bite-sized payments that could be made over time.
1: And as far as I understand it, you don't pay interest. You can just split up the payment. Instead of paying $100, you can just split it up into four payments of $25 spread over 6 months. And it's not like a credit card where I would end up paying more.
0: Some buy now, pay later companies offer the option to split your payments from, you know, 6 to 8 weeks. And then there's like longer term financing, which Affirm was kind of one of the early players in this space. And now you see Klarna expanding further into longer term purchases. And those usually come with interest.
1: How long have these companies been operating?
0: I think I first started hearing about buy now, pay later in like the mid 2010s. And, you know, then you had competitors kind of popping up over time, people embracing it at a faster rate, especially during the pandemic. I think, you know, a lot of us were at home, you know, looking for ways to spend all this extra money that we had. And, you know, ta-da, here are more options for you to spread over time.
1: America delivered.
0: Yes, as it does.
1: Okay. So credit cards, I know, I understand how they make money. That's really clear. If I pay $25 out of my $100, then they charge interest on the rest as I slowly pay it off. Buy now, pay later. How do they make money? How do these companies actually turn a profit?
0: Typically, that involves merchant fees. So retailers really love buy now, pay later because it encourages repeat spending and it kind of gives you that extra nudge. You know, when you might have something sitting in your Amazon cart and maybe you don't want all that money to come out of your checking account at once. And so if there's a button that lets you say, you know, break it up into 3 or 4 payments across 3 or 4 months, even you might be a little more likely to hit that buy button.
2: You know, from a retailer standpoint, when you give shoppers the breathing room that comes with buy now, pay later services, it's just going to encourage more traffic, right? More people coming into the door at the end of the day.
0: The hallmark use of buy now, pay later, at least as it started, financing these big purchases. And I think over the past couple of years, what you've seen is this gradual kind of push into groceries and essentials, as in our story with our subject, Verdell Wright, who lost his job last year and is now using buy now, pay later to kind of make ends meet. You know, so he's buying groceries from Aldi and he's also buying a toothbrush and pre-workout supplement and bathroom cleaner on Amazon. And I think our reporting shows that that's not necessarily by accident.
1: What do you mean?
0: Well, I think if you look at some of the largest deals between private credit and buy now, pay later companies to purchase some of these buy now, pay later loans, even they say in the press releases, right, you know, so Klarna makes a deal with the private credit firm Elliott, right, Renee, and they say this will help us expand our longer term loans to U.S. consumers, you know, to meet their accelerating demands. So the expansion of buy now, pay later companies into these more essential everyday products, I think, is kind of pushed via private credit money.
1: What is private credit exactly for people who don't know?
2: Yeah, you could think of private credit as non-bank lending. Typically, these come from credit managers and they extend usually longer term loans to middle market companies that may not be able to take out loans from banks.
1: Why wouldn't they be able to take out a loan from a bank?
2: For a myriad of reasons. They could be, they could have a riskier credit profile. They may need a more bespoke type of arrangement, which banks, because they're heavily regulated, may not be able to meet. Whereas a private credit manager who may have a bit looser regulations as it relates to what they can extend out to companies, they might be able to make it happen.
1: So it sort of seems like buy now, pay later, you don't necessarily have to deal with how good your credit score is the way that you might if you get a credit card. So it kind of is a way that people who maybe don't have the best credit score to get credit. And private banking, shadow banking, also seems like a way for companies that also might not have the best credit or might be maybe wanting to take out riskier loans for something that is maybe a little riskier. It seems like a way that they can get money. So this seems like two services that are a little bit similar in that way. Is that right?
2: Yeah, definitely. I mean, in terms of the appeal for a private credit manager, you know, take the forward flows. These are ways that the private credit manager can get access to a steady, predictable stream of short-term assets, which is sort of outside of the realm of the typical longer-term debt that might sit on their books.
1: Okay. What is a forward flow? Because this is sort of key to this alliance between shadow banking and phantom debt. It's all about the forward flows. So what does that mean?
2: With a forward flow, as I mentioned, this is something that allows the private credit manager to take on debt that's being originated by the buy now, pay later firm. And for the buy now, pay later firm, they love that because essentially they get to move risk off of their books.
1: So is it like lending somebody money before they need it, kind of? Is that the forward flow? Is that they're like, just FYI, we have $1,000 available for loans that you can take as you want?
2: Yeah, I mean, think of it from the buy now, pay later firm's perspective. Rather than them waiting for payments to come back in so that they can get capital and extend more loans, they have willing buyers on the private credit side that say, hey, you know, we'll give you that capital. You focus on what you're good at. You focus on extending those loans, on helping everyday consumers make these purchases happen.
1: So private credit, aka shadow banking, is supercharging buy now, pay later loans, aka phantom debt. And it's happening at a time when the U.S. consumers responsible for repaying those debts are increasingly under strain. I asked Bloomberg's J.J. McCorvey and Renee Ismail to unpack the potential risks.
2: You could think about the problems on several levels. Obviously, you have the scale component because the originators know that they have these, you know, $1 billion, $3 billion, $5 billion facilities coming from the private credit managers. They essentially can just kind of extend these loans, and that might incentivize them to be more like machines where
1: they can get a little careless.
2: Exactly. And you know, I think a second layer is the cyclicality, right? Like I mentioned, during the good times, it's very easy for private credit managers to continue doing deals like these. But what happens when conditions get a bit choppier? What happens when private credit may not want to expand on some of these deals? Will they pull back? Will they terminate some of these agreements? And I think at the end of the day, the person who feels that is the person who is shopping for groceries that might not be able to get that flexible payment solution that they are so used to.
0: You know, to Renee's point, we don't know what happens in a downturn.
1: This has been the Big Take podcast on Bloomberg Radio. I'm Stacey Vanek Smith, and I spoke with Renee Ismail and J.J. McCorvey about how private credit and buy now, pay later have joined forces, what it could mean for consumers, and why it's raising concerns. You can hear the rest of the episode on The Big Take wherever you get your podcasts.
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16: You're listening to an excerpt of the Zero podcast on Bloomberg Radio. Each week, Zero explores the policies, tactics, and technologies taking us to a future of zero emissions. More than 50 million people were killed between 1875 and 1878. The period is now remembered as the Great Famine. And one of the primary causes behind the famine was a naturally occurring phenomenon called El Niño. In fact, the 1877 El Niño is the strongest ever recorded. As of June, we have entered another El Niño event. And scientists are expecting this one to be very strong. Some call it a super El Niño or even a Godzilla El Niño. So, are we better prepared in 2026? There are, after all, five times as many people as in 1877, and the planet is 1.4 degrees Celsius hotter. This is Zero. I am Akshat Rathi. This week, understanding a monster. Since 1970, our appetite for fossil fuels has been increasing global average temperatures by about 0.2 degrees Celsius every decade. That is typically how much a single El Niño event raises global average temperatures by. And it does so by releasing vast amounts of heat from the Pacific Ocean. So this El Niño will not just cause disasters around the world, but it will also give us a taste of what climate change could look like in 2035 if we continue to burn fossil fuels at the same rate. To understand the El Niño phenomenon, I'm joined today by Ming Fang Ting, Professor of Climate at Columbia University. We talk about the science of El Niño, how prepared the world is, and how scientists are responding to the increased political attacks on an overheating planet. Professor Ming Fang Ting, welcome to Zero.
17: Thanks for having me.
16: So we are about to enter what people are calling a super El Niño. Before we start to talk about the super part, can you just walk us through the very basics of what an El Niño is?
17: El Nino is one of the most influential climate pattern. It impacts not only the local region where it starts, which is the tropical Pacific, but it also impacts regions far from that region through something we call teleconnection. And it can cause droughts in some parts of the world and the flooding in other parts or you know, hurricanes and other activities. So El Nino is a natural phenomena. And to understand why El Nino occurs, we have to start from the normal state. So during the normal state of the tropical Pacific, we have this steady trade winds that blows from the east toward the west, which basically pushes warm surface water that is exposed to the sunlight toward the west and forming something we call the Pacific, Western Pacific Warm Pool. And the warm water there then fuels precipitation, the rainfall, you know, convection and rainfall that leads to rainy climate in regions like, you know, Indonesia, you know, Northern Australia, and relatively cool climate in the eastern part of the Pacific, like the coast of Peru. And it also, the cooling, you know, the water, warm water being moved away, it also allows the deep, cold and rich water come to the surface. That also helps the ecosystem there, allows, you know, fish to flourish in that region. During El Nino, which is a disruption of this normal cycle, and what happens there is the wind tends to weaken, the trade winds tend to weaken, and that allows the warm water that is pushed toward the west to spread back toward the east, covering pretty much the majority of the tropical Pacific. The tropical Pacific is a huge, you know, basin. So that allows a lot of the heat from the surface to be sent back to the atmosphere, increases the global mean surface temperature and, you know, causing convection changes that alters the atmospheric circulation, which means high pressure, low pressure in different regions. So that then leads to anomalous climate linked to surface temperature, as well as precipitation, droughts, and other phenomena.
16: And the opposite happens in a La Nina phase, where instead of the heat being released from the Pacific, more heat is stored in the Pacific, right?
17: Exactly. So there is an opposite phase of the El Nino we call it ENSO, El Nino Southern Oscillation Cycle. And the opposite phase is the intensification of trade winds. So the wind actually becomes abnormally strong, that pushes warm water further to the west, that allows the warm pool to shrink. And that causes more or less opposite kind of impact to a lot of the global phenomena, climate phenomena, but not exactly. You know, there are some asymmetries between the two.
16: And just so we understand, obviously the Pacific Ocean is the largest ocean by quite some distance. And when the heat from the Pacific Ocean is released or absorbed in these two phases, it has these global impacts because it can make a big global difference to average temperatures, right? What is the range in which typically global average temperatures increase or decrease during an El Nino versus an La Nina?
17: Very good question. Yes, one of the things El Nino does is that, as I mentioned, that the surface water becomes warm across the entire Pacific, so that it allows more heat to be transferred from the ocean toward the atmosphere through this warm surface water. As you pointed out, the Pacific is the largest ocean. So once it's all covered by warm water, that is a very big source of heat to the atmosphere. And that actually increases the global mean surface temperature by the order of something like 0.5 degree across, you know, globally averaged. This is what happened in some sense.
16: 0.5 degree Celsius.
17: Celsius, yes. Yeah, half degree Celsius. This is what happened in 2023-24, the most recent El Nino. If you recall, there was this spike in the global mean surface temperature.
16: And now scientists are talking about a super El Nino. What is this definition of weak, normal, big super El Nino, how is it measured exactly?
17: The strength of the El Nino is measured by what we call Nino indices. There are multiple indices. We basically average the surface temperature over a certain region of the tropical Pacific where we get the largest anomaly. So a normal El Nino is one that indexes above 0.5 degrees over a certain period of time. And a strong El Nino would be above 1 degree. And a super El Nino would be something like above 2 degrees Celsius. All of them are in Celsius.
16: And right now there's a discussion that this is a super El Nino. So it's, do we know how much is the anomaly? Is it 2 degrees Celsius or more?
17: Right now, the probability, and all of the forecasts are probabilistic. We base on multi-model, so we estimate using statistical methods of what is the likelihood of this El Nino happening and what is the likelihood of it reaching certain strengths. So currently, the model forecasts based on multiple models across the world is that there is 100% chance the El Nino will be happening. And it's in fact already exists. The conditions, we're already seeing it. But even back in, you know, April, we knew quite high likelihood this El Nino is happening. And currently, the chance of a super El Nino is about 63%. So it's above 60%.
16: And in terms of trying to understand the El Nino system's strength and weakness, what causes certain El Ninos to be bigger than other El Ninos?
17: That's a very good question, which is something that we are still researching. We know the mechanism of how El Nino happens, which is when you have the heat, you know, during the normal time, you have the heat being pushed toward the west, and that heat is pushed toward the ocean. In the La Nina phase, you know, including the normal phase, that the heat is stored into the ocean, and that ocean will be accumulating heat and taking a lot of heat from the atmosphere, and eventually it reaches a state that it can release that heat back into the atmosphere, and that is where El Nino will happen. Now, when exactly it releases that heat and what triggers it, we know a lot about it, but it's not like, you know, so there's a random chance, like the westerly, what we call westerly wind bursts is the reason, you know, it weakens the trade winds. And the question of how strong it will be depends on the amount of heat that is stored and other ocean conditions, ocean dynamics, and the release process. So what we know for sure is the model takes into account all of these conditions and was able to predict, you know, how strong it might become. Yeah.
16: And so this La Nina, El Nino phase, they cycle between 2 and 7 years roughly and do this process of absorbing the heat and then releasing the heat. This is a natural phenomenon that has been happening on the planet for a very long time.
17: Yes.
16: Now, of course, over the last 200 years, we have been heating up the planet by burning fossil fuels and adding to the greenhouse gas blanket, which is heating up the planet. But it's also heating up the ocean, because when you're heating the atmosphere, this La Nina El Nino system, and of course the other oceans, are absorbing the heat that's in the atmosphere.
17: Yes.
16: Is it then that climate change, because of the heat being built up in the atmosphere, is supercharging the El Nino?
17: There are certainly possibilities that is happening, but currently the models are not showing us for sure that the climate change, the global warming, fossil fuel induced global warming is actually changing the behavior of the El Nino itself. So El Nino is still happening on a, you know, natural basis. It's ocean atmosphere interaction in the tropical Pacific. But what you said, you know, that is something that we are all thinking about, how much of it could be contributed by the fact that the ocean's taking up more heat. Yes.
16: I'm Akshat Rathi, and you've been listening to an excerpt of the Zero podcast on Bloomberg Radio. You can hear all the latest episodes of Zero on Apple, Spotify, and anywhere else you get your podcasts. 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
19: King County gets another tool to better handle problems of fraud with public funds. On Tuesday, the County Council voted to create a new Inspector General office. The decision is the latest response to an audit last year that found unapproved payments and possible fraud within the county's Department of Community and Human Services. There would be a public hotline to report potential waste, fraud, and abuse of county funds. In other news, don't forget to wash your fruits and vegetables. We are in the midst of cyclospora season, according to both the CDC and the Washington Department of Health. So far, there have been over 1,000 cases reported across the country. The cyclospora parasite lives on fresh fruits and vegetables. The Washington Department of Health wants new cases reported so they can track the sources of transmission and better characterize the organism. 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
20: From Bloomberg World Headquarters in New York, I'm Doug Krisner. Let's update top stories. We'll look at market action as well, beginning with crude oil. Prices are higher, although a bit off the best levels of trading in Asia. WTI right now at 74.20. We're up about 1%. This is after U.S. forces conducted additional strikes against targets in Iran. Hours ago, Central Command said the aim here was to further degrade Iran's ability to threaten freedom of navigation in the Strait of Hormuz. Now, President Trump earlier in the day did declare that tentative ceasefire to be over, and then afterwards, state-linked Nord News in Iran quoted military sources saying a large-scale retaliatory operation would be launched against U.S. military bases in the region. And indeed, a short while ago, we are learning that Tehran targeted sites in Bahrain, Kuwait, and Qatar. Right now, the Brent contract is up about 0.9% at 78.70, and again, WTI crude 74.15. The other big story that happened in the States was this rally that we had in semiconductors. The Philadelphia Semiconductor Index gained more than 2% on what was an otherwise down day for the U.S. equity market. And right now in Seoul, chip stocks are pushing higher. Shares in Samsung are up 8%. SK Hynix, meantime, higher by more than 11%. Now, remember, SK Hynix is preparing to price its U.S. listing tomorrow. That would be Thursday, U.S. We are told it's more than 7 times oversubscribed. Bloomberg calculations show the U.S. offering from SK Hynix would raise about $24.5 billion. Right now in Seoul, the Kospi is higher by 2.3%, and in Tokyo, the Nikkei up 1.8%. Weakness in Hong Kong, though, with a Hang Seng down about 0.2%. Meantime, on the Chinese mainland, CSI 300 up 0.5%, and in Sydney, the ASX 200 is down about 0.7%. U.S. futures for the American equity market pushing a bit higher. Global news 24 hours a day and whenever you want it with Bloomberg News Now. This is Bloomberg.
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36: 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Each week, Zero explores the policies, tactics, and technologies taking us to a future of zero emissions. So, the strongest El Niño on record is known to be between 1877 and 1878. And there are various impacts that came from that El Niño and that were quite severe. You know, the world was much poorer a place back then. Something like 50 million people were killed across India, China, Brazil. That's about 3-4% of the global population at the time because of the droughts that happened and the famine that was caused. Now, we are going into a strong super El Niño. Are we better prepared, do you think, in 2026, 27, with 8 billion people on the planet?
3: I hope so. I certainly hope so. Yes, 1876, 78 is what we call a great famine period. It causes caused severe drought across the globe, as you already mentioned, India, China, Africa, as well Brazil. And those droughts obviously affected the crop yield. So crop failed in many, many regions. And one of the thing I would say, the famine is obviously not directly caused by just crop yield drop that contributed, but a lot of it is policy as well. So people didn't know we are going to get into this period of, you know, droughts in multiple regions. So, for example, India, you know, the crop trading at the time was continuing like normal. So one of the things I would hope now we know is that we know exactly what's going to happen. I mean, not exactly. I know the very high likelihood we are going into a super El Nino. So we can be better prepared in terms of what we can do about it. By the way, I should mention India rainfall is already reduced this year. We're already seeing the impact of this El Nino. And I believe the onset of monsoons delayed, which partially also led to some of the, you know, contributed to the heat waves there earlier, pre-monsoon heat waves. So my hope is that, you know, people will be actually prepared in the sense of delayed planting, for example, for agriculture side of things, and also not to, you know, export crops, you know, when drought's coming. I think there are a lot of ways, and technology as well. Yeah.
36: And in the recent decades, when we have had technology both to make predictions about El Nino and then ideally make some policy changes, what are the recent strong El Ninos that have happened and what kind of impacts have they led to?
3: The most recent one is 23-24 El Nino. That one's actually really unusual. It's not a super El Nino. It's a strong El Nino. It's reached 1.5 degrees Celsius. So it is a strong El Nino, but it's not a super one. One consequence of that El Nino was the actual concurrent heat waves. We experienced, you know, in July 23, you know, the summer of 23 and both summer of 23 and 24, in fact, we had lots and lots of heat waves happening across different continents. And I think that is, you know, as we talked earlier, is contributed partially by the increase in global surface temperature on top of the already gradually increasing temperature.
36: Right. The heat waves we are experiencing are the El Nino 0.2 degrees Celsius temperature increase on top of the 1.2 or 1.4 degrees Celsius of climate change that we have caused. And that makes the heat waves even more extreme than they would have been
3: exactly.
36: Had we not caused climate change.
3: Yes, exactly.
36: And in that case, then, is it accurate to say that, you know, when we see this El Nino phase, we are sort of getting a flavor of what extreme weather would look like in 5 or 10 years as we continue to burn fossil fuels and heat up the planet?
3: Absolutely. I mean, we are definitely seeing the temperatures continue to rise. So on top of that, if we have another super El Nino like this upcoming one, then that adds to additional heat into the atmosphere. So that kind of, you know, higher global mean surface temperature, obviously the global mean when we say, you know, the 0.5 degrees Celsius is in the global mean. It's regionally can be much higher. So they're not evenly distributed. So some regions may be up to, you know, 1 degree, 2 degrees. Right. So that is a substantial amount being added. So we can definitely expect to see a lot more of concurrent heat when that happens, which means basically you're seeing heat wave happening across different regions at the same time.
36: And let's just talk through some of the impacts. We've mentioned in the 1877 El Nino, the strongest ever, there were famines. But the thing that El Nino does is increases droughts in certain regions, but also increases flooding in other regions. It just changes rainfall patterns in multiple places. And both can have impact on agricultural yields. But as we've also become much more urban in the last two centuries, it can have massive impacts on cities and people. The 23-24 El Nino, for example, had catastrophic floods in Kenya. And then there are other impacts from El Ninos that can come through. So the 2015-2016 El Nino is known for having caused a lot of coral bleaching, especially in the Great Barrier Reef in Australia. What other impacts should people be aware of?
3: Impact like wildfires is wildfires is very severe. As we know, global warming already are causing drier conditions in many regions like California, for example, southwestern US. And so that already increased wildfire risk. So in this case, El Nino is very well known to be linked to increased wildfire risk in regions like Indonesia, northern Australia, eastern Australia, where the suppressed rainfall happens. You know, when the rainfall shifts toward the central Pacific, the warm pool, warm water moves toward the east, the rainfall also moves with it. So that is causing a lot of the drying conditions there, and wildfire is one of them. As you pointed out, flooding is another common risk associated with El Nino in regions like the California southern U.S. And some part of Peruvian, coast regions. There can be really severe flooding that can lead to landslides, for example, hazards like that.
36: One way in which one of the scientists explained to me the super part of the El Nino was to think about the things that put heat into the ocean, which then eventually comes out. So one is because of human-caused climate change, we are heating up the planet, some of that heat is being transferred into the ocean. The other is the La Nina phase, which is a phase where there is more than normal heat that is absorbed by the oceans, and then it gets stored in the Pacific. And typically an El Nino follows a La Nina. And so you get sort of a battery that is being charged, then that gets released in the El Nino. And then there are other factors that we are still to understand. And of course, this is a very complex phenomenon, so all the factors are not yet understood. But is there any other factor that we should be thinking about on how much more heat is released in an El Nino?
3: I think you have covered most of it. Your understanding is so complete. I can't think of any additional factor that we haven't talked about. I think, yes, ultimately, we are still trying to understand better. One of the things you mentioned is La Nina before El Nino, which is a phase that heat is being put into the ocean, storage phase. So there were studies indicating the longer the La Nina seemed, tend to be lasting longer. Not this time. This time, after the 23-24 El Nino, we entered the La Nina phase and pretty much just ended right before this El Nino. So it wasn't a super long La Nina, heat storage phase. So there are studies indicating longer La Nina phase could lead to stronger El Nino, but I don't think that is being widely accepted as a valid mechanism, because we don't see that in data. So that could be one, is how La Nina behaves right before El Nino, that could determine the intensity of the following El Nino. But ultimately, I think we still have a lot to understand.
36: Now, this is all happening at a time where, at least in the U.S., there are attacks from governments, from political actors on climate science itself. Now, climate science is not new to political attacks. These have happened over the past three decades in many different ways. And the climate scientist community, including yourself, have worked to try and figure out what is the best way to showcase the work that you're doing, why it helps people, what are the facts, and how it allows us to prepare for a better world. But particularly in this period, you know, there are direct impacts that can come through on people's lived experiences. So there was a recent proposal from the Trump administration to dismantle the ocean monitoring system that you talked about, which can help us predict an El Nino. Of course, Congress has stopped that from happening. And so the ocean monitoring system will continue to support El Nino work for much longer. But as a climate scientist, how have you been affected?
3: We are all affected in different ways. One of the biggest impact is the funding itself. So, you know, all our works depend on funding, you know, our graduate students, our postdocs, you know, and other facilities that we need to do the work. Myself, I'm not an observational climate scientist in a sense that I don't go out and collect data. But as you pointed out, that is a super important part of our research because we rely on data. And my work is mostly relying on model. So that needs supercomputer infrastructure like that to help us continue our research.
36: I'm Akshat Rathi, and you've been listening to an excerpt of the Zero podcast on Bloomberg Radio. You can hear all the latest episodes of Zero on Apple, Spotify, and anywhere else you get your podcasts. 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
8: ABC News. I'm Dave Packer. Maine Democratic Senate candidate Graham Plattner, who denies allegations of sexual assault, now says he's getting out of the running ahead of Monday's deadline to take his name off of the ballot.
9: In an 11-minute online video announcing he's suspending his campaign, the embattled candidate again denies the allegations against him.
10: The things that have been claimed did not happen.
9: But Graham Plattner says the Democratic Party establishment has already moved past him.
10: The bigger donor networks, they have all committed to spending no money in this race if I'm in it.
9: Now, Plattner insists as the party moves forward, his movement should lead the way. Maine's Democratic Party intends to hold a convention to choose a new nominee to take on Republican incumbent Susan Collins. Stephen Portnoy, ABC News, Washington.
8: President Trump says a memorandum of understanding between Iran and the U.S. is over. This is the U.S. launched a second day of heavy strikes on Iran after ships were targeted in the Strait of Hormuz.
11: We attacked Cargo Island last night. We knocked out a piece. I said, don't touch the oil. Because maybe we'll take over Cargo Island. We may take over Cargo Island. There's not a thing they can do about it.
8: The president returning to the U.S. after 2 days of meetings at the NATO summit in Turkey, speaking aboard the new Air Force One plane gifted from Qatar. President Trump insisted there's no security issue with the jet, that despite the fact that he flew the old Air Force One from Turkey to the U.K.
12: Are you aware of any credible threat by Iran against Air Force One?
11: I have a threat all the time. I'm number one on their list before you. But if I go, you go.
8: And we're now hearing from sources that the Secret Service urged the plane swap out of an abundance of caution amid the escalation with Iran.
13: ISIS never welcome here!
8: A protest march and rally in Houston Wednesday night over the ICE shooting death of an undocumented man Tuesday. They accused Lorenzo Saldago Araujo of attempting to evade arrest and ramming his car into an ICE vehicle. Araujo was shot and died on his way to the hospital. You're listening to ABC News.
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1: A federal judge fined former Wisconsin Judge Hannah Dugan $5,000 and cited her, but spared the 67-year-old prison time for helping a Mexican defendant evade ICE agents. Dugan's lawyer, Jason Luzak, called it the right sentence, but says they'll still appeal.
2: The collateral consequences to her were great, and we appreciate that the judge took that into consideration whenever he sentenced her to a fine only in this case.
1: Dugan resigned the Milwaukee County Circuit judgeship that she held for 9 years in January. A Texas kid struck by lightning inside of his own home.
4: It's always been-

0: from the Kennedy Center's board to restore President Trump's name to the institution while they appeal an earlier ruling that found the name change illegal. Meta says it will invest more than $9 billion to build its first artificial intelligence data center in Canada, its largest outside the U.S. It will be powered by a natural gas-fired plant being developed by a consortium. Dave Packer, ABC News.
1: When you need to know, Northwest News Radio. 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
2: The King County Council has created a new office to fill gaps in its fraud oversight. We get the details from Northwest News Radio's Eric Hines.
3: The vote this week does not specify the size of the office. However, an analysis by staff estimates an annual cost that would range from about $800,000 to $2 million per year, depending if it's a four-person or 10-person office. This is the latest response to a 2025 audit that found unapproved payments and possible fraud within the county's Department of Community and Human Services. More recently, a Seattle Times investigation outlined how leaders at the department knew they were ill-equipped to safeguard billions of dollars in public grant funding.
2: State Attorney General Nick Brown is part of a coalition that is suing the U.S. Housing and Urban Development Department over a funding cap on permanent housing projects. Filed in court on Monday, claims the cap would push tens of thousands of people out of their homes. And Brown says it would affect nearly 3,000 Washingtonians. Previously, the coalition of states successfully defeated HUD's attempt to impose what it called illegal conditions on billions of dollars in funding. Washington had already joined another multi-state coalition lawsuit. That one alleged HUD had ideologically motivated conditions that threatened to defund state fair housing enforcement agencies under the Fair Housing Assistance Program. Meanwhile, we are in the midst of cyclospora season, according to both the CDC and the Washington Department of Health. So far, there have been over 1,000 cases reported across the country. The cyclospora parasite lives on fresh fruits and vegetables. The Washington Department of Health wants new cases reported so they can track the sources of transmission and better characterize the organism. Another warm day Thursday with sunny skies and highs near 75 with lows around 55.
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7: With the stock rising more than 75% since he took over as CEO in 2023, first quarter earnings showed over 28 million active riders, nearly $5 billion in gross bookings, and $1.7 billion in revenue. Previously, David held senior roles at Microsoft and Amazon. David Risher, welcome to Bloomberg.
8: Thank you, Barry. I am happy to be here.
7: I'm thrilled to have you. Before we start talking about your technology background, I gotta roll a little further back. Bachelor's in comparative literature from Princeton, that doesn't sound like the sort of career plan for someone who's going to work his way through technology companies. What was the original idea?

0: So this goes way back. And the funny thing is, even to high school, my mother bought an Apple II computer a million years ago to help her run a small business that she was running. And I sort of got into technology that way. I will admit part of it, I think, is I had terrible handwriting. And so when I used the computer to, you know, to print out stuff, you know, for my high school, you know, English teacher, she could finally read what I was writing. Probably gave me a better grade as a result. But so I sort of got into computers a little bit as a kid. Ended up at Princeton writing my thesis on a computer again. And this is a million years ago when that wasn't normal. And so I found myself just interested in technology. And after you know, going to a consulting firm for a couple of years to learn about the business world and going to business school, I found myself as an intern at Microsoft, you know, again, back in 1990 it was, and sort of the rest is history.
1: So Harvard Business School, we know what that typically leads to. I'm curious, how did the humanities background help shape the way you think about business, about leadership, about working with people? What was the upside of humanities for you?
0: Look, the humanities is all about, you know, curiosity and understanding and maybe even empathy, right? If you read a book, you have to understand, you're exposed to different people's perspectives, right? It's almost like you're crawling inside someone else's brain, particularly if you're reading fiction. And so to a certain extent, I think nothing could prepare you better. Now, you have to have an analytical brain. You might also have to be good with numbers in business, but the humanities world, I sort of think of it as this kind of magic, you know, vaccination against irrelevance, because that curiosity is always going to matter. And it certainly helped me through my whole career.
1: I love that answer. So you intern at Microsoft, yeah. You end up beginning your career there, where you helped to launch their first database product, Access. Tell us about that.
0: Sure. So Microsoft was, you know, famously ahead in, or at least getting ahead, let's say, with the launch of Windows in word processing, in spreadsheets, of course. And again, this is sort of ancient business history, but it's sort of a fascinating tale of a technology shift completely reshuffling the deck away from old companies like WordPerfect and Lotus 1-2-3. We don't even know who those companies are anymore because Microsoft took over that space. And it's really because Windows shifted the platform. We might come back to that idea, you know, when we talk about autonomous cars. But they didn't have a database, and that was sort of the third big product that a lot of companies wanted. I helped develop it. I was the first product manager on it. And really all that meant is my job was to go around and watch other people use competing products at the time, Paradox, DBase, again, products that don't even exist anymore, and try to pay attention to what they were doing with these products. How were they using them? Where were they stumbling? And that was my first role. And in a sense, it has been, you know, one of the most important jobs I ever had, because it's what sort of taught me about understanding what customers want.
1: Huh, interesting. And then you founded Microsoft Investor and launched that product.
0: Yeah.
1: That is so far afield from databases. What led to that transition?
0: Okay, so you're making me realize that there's a theme in my life I hadn't really thought of before, which is platform shifts.
1: Uh-huh.
0: So when I joined Microsoft, Windows was the product, right? This was the thing that was going to run, you know, software. And of course, it became incredibly successful. But then, you know, 1995, 1996, 1997 comes around. The internet is here. And Microsoft, like any tech company at the time, had to figure out its internet strategy. And it decided that there were a couple of key products that needed to be available on the World Wide Web. Again, actually, I think the information superhighway literally was the way people talked about it. This is crazy.
1: So cliched.
0: So cliche,
1: right?
0: But there it was. No one even knew how to talk about the thing. So anyway, and I had been, you know, a little bit interested in personal finance. You know, a couple of sort of threads came together. Microsoft tried to buy a company called Intuit, still very successful, was unsuccessful, blocked because of the Justice Department. And so we decided we need personal finance. And I said, you know what? Why don't we develop this product, a personal finance product, for the internet, not as packaged software?
1: Staying with the theme of platform shifts, employee number 37 at Amazon, that is just an absolutely bonkers number.
0: Yeah.
1: Senior VP of U.S. retail, when you joined the firm, revenue was $15 million. You helped ramp that up to $4 billion. So
0: that's right.
1: Obvious question. When you joined Amazon, did you have any idea what the behemoth it would become? Or was it still, hey, we're hanging on our fingernails and maybe this will work out? Or anywhere in between?
0: It was sort of both at the same time, you know, and it was almost always going to be one or the other, right? So I remember, I'll tell you a little of the story of how I got there. So my phone rang one day at Microsoft, and it's this guy, Jeff, and he's doing a reference check of a woman who used to work actually at Microsoft in the personal finance group. So it all kind of connects. And so we get to talking, and one thing leads to another, and he's very precise about the way he's asking questions. Remember, the company had maybe 10 people at this point. It was very, very small, very, very small, but he had a big vision. You know, he was going to be Earth's biggest bookstore.
1: Wait, hold on. Let me just stop you.
0: Yeah.
1: When you say this guy, Jeff.
0: Yeah.
1: This isn't just some guy in HR. Jeff Bezos is calling you to do a background check on a potential hire.
0: That's exactly it. That's exactly
1: So go on. Yeah. Jeff called.
0: So Jeff called me. And literally at the time, he was just this guy, Jeff.
1: Hey, David, some guy named Jeff on the phone.
0: Pretty much.
1: Background check for an employee. So what was that conversation like?
0: Well, so he had, you know, to take you back then, but in a sense, it's still the Jeff you know today. He had a plan. And it was a 25 question plan for the phone call, right? Mm-hmm. And to this day, the question I remember the most clearly was, it's very clear you are a fan of this person. Give me an example of a job that she wouldn't be a good fit for. And it was such a clever question because inevitably in background checks, you're trying to say nice things about the person.
1: Right, right.
0: But this is an invitation to say, well, you know, maybe, you know, a very detail-oriented job might not be the best fit or maybe something that, you know, manages a lot of people because she has something like this that would give people a little sense or give him some sense of where an area to probe more is. Anyway, at the end of that conversation, literally 45 minutes into it, he says, you know, you sound like a good guy. I said, oh, you sound like a good guy as well. And so a couple of days later, he and Mackenzie, his wife at the time, and Jen, my wife currently still, and I went out to dinner, got to know each other, and over the course of the next year, got to know each other a little bit better, and then I ended up applying for this job to help Amazon grow beyond just books. That was really the job.
1: Mm-hmm.
0: Obviously, we got there, and then we got, you know, far beyond. But there were all kinds of people who, frankly, were sort of rooting for our failure. You know, competitors, you know, Barnes & Noble at the time, a bunch of Wall Street analysts who thought this was just, you know, some sort of crazy Ponzi scheme.
1: No one's
0: going
1: to buy anything on the internet. What are you guys doing? This is a dumb idea.
0: Totally, totally. Well, and not only that, but also the costs are going to be huge. You're going to have to build out these distribution centers and warehouses sometime, you know. This cost of it, the internet is unproven technology, all sorts of things.
1: One's giving you a credit card over the internet.
0: Correct. Who's going to trust you?
1: I remember getting from my college roommate, which was decades before Amazon formed, an Amazon gift certificate. And the first time you go through the experience of buying something, it's like, oh, this makes perfect sense. I don't have to go to the store. I don't have to waste time. This is great.
0: Yep.
1: I mean, there's certain stores are fun to browse, mm-hmm. but like the mundane sort of stuff, he was just decades ahead of everybody else.
0: In that way, and in realizing that it's really the customer experience and customer obsession that's going to drive your continued growth, because all those things are true. And as he would say famously, you're always one click away from competition. So that's the downside, right? Is how do you continue to compete in a world where theoretically someone else could start and someone else could start and someone else could start and you don't have any geographic advantage over them?
1: And they kind of owned that space for the longest time. Really, it was only the pandemic where people were out of things that it forced everybody, all right, now I have a Target account, now I have a Walmart account, now anybody else who could deliver. Mm-hmm. And what's been surprising is how they've just powered right through.
0: Yeah.
1: Hasn't really slowed them down very much.
0: That's right.
1: So you go from Amazon, you kind of tap out a couple of years later, you teach at the University of Washington's Business School, you were elected Professor of the Year in 2004, and then you spent 13 years running World Reader, a nonprofit dedicated to helping children learn to read in underserved communities. This is yet another
0: platform shift, right?
1: Yeah. Yep. Was it just like, all right, I have my Microsoft stock came in, Amazon recovered from the .com implosion, that's doing fine, now I could just do something for fun? What was the shift, thinking behind the shift?
0: You know, no, it wasn't that, actually. It was sort of a different thing. So you asked me, you know, a couple questions ago what my career idea was as a kid. Honestly, if I had to guess, I might have said, you know, I'll maybe be an English professor someday or something like that. Like I wanted to teach and I loved reading. And so this was a way for me to bring together a couple of different things in my life. Obviously books and literacy, because that was sort of the passion and focus, but also technology. The thesis of the company was kids are going to read using tech. And that's how it's gotten to be, you know, millions and millions of kids later are all reading on the platform. It started out with Kindle, a product I knew something about because of my mm-hmm. Amazon days, and brought, you know, sort of technology and reading together. So that was really the focus.
1: And then what ultimately ended up bringing you back into the corporate sector after, you know, a long time in academia and nonprofits.
0: Yeah. So here it was. You know, one day my phone rings and a guy named Sean Agarwal is on the other end of the line. Sean and I had worked together many years before back at Amazon. He was my kind of finance partner. He had subsequently become an investor and then the board chair of Lyft. And he and John and Logan, the co-founders of Lyft, really were looking to do something quite unusual at the board level, which was bring someone in who is a real customer advocate. So boards, you know, for those of you who haven't gotten a chance to be exposed to a board, you know, they typically are made up by, you know, kind of finance people, you know, business strategists. You know, maybe people who've built companies before, but often by the time you get to sort of the board level of a company, you're pretty far away from the customer. And John and Logan, again, to their credit, said, you know what? We need some more customer advocacy right from the top. We need some more support, frankly, for that kind of vibe, as well as someone who'd helped scale a company like Amazon. You know, I also learned a lot about competing at Microsoft and even at World Reader. You know, World Reader, nonprofits, people sort of look at them and think they're not very much, but it's very, very difficult to actually scale a nonprofit because the funding is always tight and so forth. So I think they were looking for someone with a combination of scaling experience, but also real customer advocacy. And so I joined the board as a result.
1: Huh, really, really fascinating. Coming up, we continue our conversation with David Risher, CEO of Lyft, discussing the future of rideshare technology. I'm Barry Ritholtz. You're listening to Masters in Business on Bloomberg Radio.
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1: I'm Barry Ritholtz. You're listening to Masters in Business on Bloomberg Radio. My special guest this week is David Risher. He is the CEO of Lyft, one of North America's largest and fastest growing ride sharing network. So over the next year or so, you return Lyft to profitability. The most recent reported quarter, first quarter 2026, over 28 million active riders, nearly 5 billion in gross bookings, 1.7 billion in revenues, just about 133 million in EBITDA profits. So the combination of restructuring the company, attracting higher paying more drivers and discounting prices for riders puts you on the right foot. How do you build on that? What's the next step to maintain that momentum?
0: Well, so in some sense, nothing changes. In some sense, everything changes. Okay, so what doesn't change? Customer obsession is still driving profitable growth. That's just going to be a theme I just go with forever. Yeah, I you know, maybe I've drank a lot of the Jeff Bezos Kool-Aid, but it seems to be working pretty well. So one other financial metric that has been interesting to watch is when I joined, we were losing about $300 million, consuming about $300 million in cash over 12 months. We're now generating about $1.1 billion in cash over 12 months. Okay, so what that allows us to do is invest in the future. What does that look like? Certainly it looks like international expansion. So that's been one thing we've been at for about the last year, which is, you know, Lyft was sort of, I'm going to say caught a little bit in sort of a U.S. centric view of the world. And it just doesn't make sense. Once you have a product that scales really well and is sort of a fixed cost-based type of thing, you really want it to be around as much of the world as possible so that you can run as much volume through that platform as possible. So we bought a company called FreeNow last year. It's a European taxi aggregator.
1: FreeNow.
0: Yeah. It is Europe's biggest taxi aggregator, which means that if you want a taxi and you're in a place like Barcelona or London or pick your favorite city, they operate in 9 countries, the FreeNow app is going to be your best way to get it. That gives us a great platform for expansion. Even when it comes to autonomous vehicles, we'll come back to that, I'm sure, in a couple seconds. So that's one direction of expansion. You think of that as out overseas. Another dimension is up market. You just kind of referred to this. So Lyft again, it sort of started its tradition was as kind of a relatively inexpensive, very available rideshare option. But it wasn't as strong in kind of the black, you know, kind of luxury segment. We bought a company called TBR last year. TBR is a high-end chauffeur company. We also have a very, very good Lyft Black product. In fact, if you're listening to this, I promise, if you haven't tried it, give it a try. I think you'll like it. It's actually our highest rated product. You know, a nice black car comes and picks you up. So that's another area of expansion for us, because that gives us, frankly, more margin to play with, but it also allows us to talk to a segment that we haven't talked to very much. And then, of course, autonomous vehicles. So these are all nice uses of cash. Once you're generating cash, you can start to either acquire companies or you can invest in things that then grow, you know, build sort of the next chapter of growth.
1: So I appreciate you mentioning the various tiers. Mm-hmm. There's this tendency to think of the consumer, especially the American consumer, as one thing, but we both know that's not true. Yeah. You get to crunch a whole lot of data. What are you seeing in terms of income, geography, various times a day? Like, what do the metrics tell you about the different flavors of consumers using Lyft?
0: Yeah, this is such an interesting, you know, issue, and it's not something I really appreciated. You know, we're going to do about 1 billion rides this year. And so to your point, with 1 billion rides, you kind of get a sense of how people are spending their time during the day. So I'll tell you two things that are growing quite quickly. One is party time. And it might be funny to start there, but party time. So I should say what that means. What that means is Thursday night, really Friday night and Saturday night, call it 9 to midnight. And it is really interesting. I think this, not just post-COVID, but I think, frankly, a little bit of app fatigue is driving people to say, you know what, let's actually get out and spend our lives out in the real world instead of spending all of our lives on apps. So I think that's actually, I'm quite comforted by that. And it's actually a big part of our sort of overall purpose is to serve and connect people. A lot of passion about that. At the same time, commute as well. And I do think this is a certain post-COVID thing where people were sort of thinking maybe we'll just be in our houses the rest of our life working remotely. It turns out a lot of companies and a lot of people are saying, I want to get back to work. And I think these things are somewhat connected. And sorry for sounding a little bit like a social psychologist a little bit, but I mean, gosh, I'm at my wife at Microsoft. You know, a lot of people have really significant life events that happen at work that are not just work, right? Yeah. And so I think there's a little bit. So anyway, when I look at things like commute hours, and then travel continues to be really strong as well. I think, and this is, look, I'm, you know, a million years old now. When I was a kid, the idea of, you know, getting on a plane and going overseas was, I mean, you might as well say, you know, go to the moon. Now, you know, 20 and 30 year olds are like, yeah, I'll sort of take a trip overseas, or I'll go to, you know, whatever, Nashville for the weekend or something. So anyway, I think these are pretty big, you know, real societal shifts as people want to kind of be out in the real world.
1: I'm kind of fascinated by the idea of party time, because mm-hmm. there's always pre-drive apps. Is mm-hmm. there's was always the question, I guess I'm driving tonight, so I gotta stop here. But if you're out on party night and you know you're taking a car home, mm-hmm. you're not afraid about having a second or third drink. You can kind of relax a little bit. Getting pulled over is not a problem if you're in somebody else's Lyft.
0: That's exactly right. It's so, again, if you zoom out, so, you know, Wall Street looks at companies like ours quarter by quarter, and it sort of drives you crazy. But if you zoom way, way out, you know, let's look at that from a different dimension now. Average car right now, $50,000 a year. Okay, average monthly payment, $800. Insurance will cost you another couple hundred bucks. Gas might cost you another $100 or so, at least now. And then service will cost a little bit more than that. Okay, so that's plan A. And by the way, if you take on all that responsibility, there's no texting and there's no drinking. You know what I mean?
1: That's right.
0: Now, plan B, pay $20, get in a Lyft, someone else does the driving, text your heart to get content, drink as much as you want if that's your jam. And it's, you know, $20, not, you know, $800 times, you know, plus. So just looking out again, you're sort of asking about kind of segments and sort of, you know, maybe a little bit the role of technology in society. I think, I still think we're actually at the beginning stages of a lot of these changes. And sometimes, again, people have been around for a while, don't even realize how much the world has changed in that way.
1: Yeah, fascinating data point. I saw, it was actually a couple of years ago, the number of kids under 19 that haven't gotten a driver's license is kind of like when I was growing up, you couldn't wait to get your driver's license because that meant freedom. There wasn't an internet. Yep. There were three channels, plus some people started getting cable. Yep. Like, it was a very different world back then.
0: That's right.
1: And now it's like, yeah, maybe I'll get a license, maybe I won't. How do you think about marketing to that demographic?
0: Well, so one of the things I learned from Jeff again, who was, as you can imagine, quite an influential boss for me, is, you know, build your businesses on things that don't tend to change, not things that are sort of ephemeral. So what are some things that don't, that aren't going to change? Okay. Again, people are going to want to get out either to the doctor or to, you know, go to a bar. So that's a good bet. People are also going to want to save money. And so a lot of our focus right now, and you're going to see start a lot of marketing around this is save money. Check lift. Now, I want to be super clear here. It's not, if I look at the competitor, that we always have a better price. Of course, we try to, but we don't always. So, you know, sometimes, you know, all sorts of things happen. But over time, if you check both apps, you're going to save some money. And certainly, compared to buying a car of your own and dealing with all the maintenance, you're going to save some money. So it's not the only thing I want to say, but I actually think it's an important thing to say, particularly in a world of sort of some economic instability, is this is a good way for you to save some money. And frankly, I'm proud of our cost position. I'm proud of our ability to offer a great price every single day, you know, a billion times a year.
1: So let's talk about you versus your competitor.
0: Yeah.
1: Lyft has always been framed as sort of the underdog to Uber. Is this kind of a Coke and Pepsi story? What are the advantages of being number two? Remember the old, was it Avis? We're number two, we have to try harder.
0: Absolutely. So I like being number two, and it's maybe a funny thing to say, but I do think it means you try harder. You wake up every single morning and you say, I got one job, which is to frankly, you know, do a great job for my riders and my drivers such that maybe over time I can, I can overtake the other guys. You know, I guess the way to think about that is I think the right number of rideshare companies in most markets is probably two. You know, it's a capital intensive business, not because you own the cars, but because you own a lot of server capacity and, you know, and it's quite complicated to figure out, you know, pick up and drop off locations and customer service. People leave their phones in the car about 8,000 times a week. You know, it's just all sorts of, right?
1: Especially Friday party night, right?
0: There you go. It all kind of comes together. There is something to that. And by the way, we have really cool innovation coming out there. We'll bring your phone back to you automatically, but that's a separate story. But anyway, So in a funny way, it's not a bad thing to be in sort of a two-player position, because you really only have one competitor. And frankly, if you spend too much of your time thinking about that one competitor, you're probably losing the script, because guess what? There are a lot of rides that people aren't even taking on rideshare at all. Okay. So, you know, back to this question, you know, we're a customer-obsessed company, and, you know, this is going to be the thing. This is why we're growing, double digits, you know, 15 to 20% year on year. It's why we've become profitable. It's why we're spinning off cash. And I think that is a good place to be, particularly when I look at the other guys who I tend to think of, frankly, as a more, I'll call them sort of financially and maybe technologically driven. Maybe I don't know exactly how they describe themselves, but I don't get the customer obsessed vibe.
1: Huh. So that's kind of interesting. Let's talk about an example where there's no customer obsessed vibe. So I use Lyft. I use Uber. It feels like on Uber, the way it measures time is sort of an alternative reality. Hey, we'll find a driver in 3 minutes. It takes 9 minutes. Hey, the car will be here, but in 11 minutes, it's there in 23 minutes. Is this just a logistical issue that everybody has to deal with?
0: It is a logistical challenge, but... Yeah, but I think you're, look, I'm not going to characterize, you did a marvelous job characterizing them.
1: Skirting liability for slander.
0: There we go. Fantastic. Exactly. So Barry's got a whole second. Hold on. Well, you were a lawyer, right?
1: Yes. Yeah. That's correct.
0: Oh, there we go.
1: But I'm recovered. So
0: I understand.
1: It's not
0: recovered lawyer, but you did just hear a lawyer very carefully parse his words. Okay. listen, I won't comment on that. What I will say is we are very focused. For example, you're talking about reliability. Oh my goodness. You talk to my team and they roll their eyes, maybe would be one way to say it, but the number of times I talk about reliability internally is high, because I am obsessed by saying, if we're going to make a promise, we're going to meet the promise. And starting in a couple weeks, we're actually starting to do some more work to actually surface that promise even a little bit more visibly. We do it today for airport pickups. If we're more than 10 minutes late for an airport pickups, we pay you up to $100, no questions asked.
1: Really?
0: Yep. And we rarely have to do that. Our reliability rate is above 99% for scheduled airport pickups. Yeah. So we're very, very focused on that. Doesn't mean we never make a mistake, but if your car shows up later than we estimated, it's because we made a mistake. And we are trying over and over and over and over again to eliminate those, are defects, right? And then start to guarantee it over time.
1: Huh. Really, really interesting. Coming up, we continue our conversation with David Brischer, CEO of Lyft, discussing the future of transportation technology. I'm Barry Ritholtz. You're listening to Masters in Business on Bloomberg Radio.
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16: King County gets another tool to better handle problems of fraud with public funds. On Tuesday, the County Council voted to create a new Inspector General office. The decision is the latest response to an audit last year that found unapproved payments and possible fraud within the county's Department of Community and Human Services. There would be a public hotline to report potential waste, fraud, and abuse of county funds. In other news, don't forget to wash your fruits and vegetables. We are in the midst of cyclospora season, according to both the CDC and the Washington Department of Health. So far, there have been over 1,000 cases reported across the country. The cyclospora parasite lives on fresh fruits and vegetables. The Washington Department of Health wants new cases reported so they can track the sources of transmission and better characterize the organism. 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
20: From Bloomberg World Headquarters in New York, I'm Doug Krisner. Let's update top stories in market action. 8:48 in the morning in Tokyo. We'll have U.S. Treasuries trading at the top of the hour along with Japanese equities. Oil prices are trading in the extended session, and we are seeing higher levels right now. This is after U.S. forces conducted additional strikes against Iran. Hours ago, Central Command said its aim was to further degrade Iran's ability to threaten freedom of navigation in the Strait of Hormuz. A return of all-out war is now a greater possibility, especially after President Trump earlier in the day declared a tentative ceasefire over. State-linked Nur News in Iran is quoting military sources saying a large-scale retaliatory operation will be launched against U.S. military bases in the region. Right now, WTI crude oil is up 1.2%, $74.40 after jumping nearly 4.5% in the New York session. We had a pullback in U.S. equities. The Dow was down 1%. S&P 500 weaker by about 0.3%. However, the chip makers were the bright spot. We had the Philadelphia Semiconductor Index rising 2.2%, and the NASDAQ Composite was up around 0.2%. In the Treasury market during New York trading, those higher oil prices reignited concern over inflation, and we had yields ticking higher across the curve. Not by much, though. The 2 and the 10 each rising by roughly 2 basis points. So you have a 10-year Treasury at 4.57% and a 2-year at 4.21%. Minutes of the last Fed meeting show a few officials said there was the cause for raising interest rates at the June meeting, but they ultimately supported the decision of the committee to leave rates on hold. SK Hynix is preparing to price its U.S. listing tomorrow. We are told the offering is more than 7 times oversubscribed. Bloomberg calculations show this U.S. offering would raise about $24.5 billion. Global news, 24 hours a day, and whenever you want it, with Bloomberg News Now. I'm Doug Krisner in New York, and this is Bloomberg.
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1: I'm Barry Ritholtz. You're listening to Masters in Business on Bloomberg Radio. My extra special fascinating guest is David Risher. He is the CEO of Lyft, and we have been discussing the future of transportation technology. We have to talk about AI. We have to talk about autonomous vehicles. But before we do, I have to ask you two really interesting questions. One is, how do you solve the problem of even sober people leaving their phones in the car when they get out?
0: Yeah.
1: And suddenly it's a big pain in the ass. Somebody has to come either drop off the phone or whatever. How do you, as a customer-obsessed company, how do you solve that problem?
0: I so love this question because it is an experience every single one of us has had. And it is both infuriating and incredibly stressful because all of a sudden you realize, oh my God, my entire life is driving in the wrong direction. And I don't even know how to contact the company at this point. Okay.
1: Because the number is on your phone.
0: And the phone is in the car and you're like, I want to hold my phone to call the phone, but I can't do that. It's very, very stressful. So here's what we've done. We actually are working, we're doing a huge amount of work on this just to be really customer centric. The first thing is automatic detection. So if the phone starts to travel away with the driver after, you know, you've been dropped off. Yeah. That immediately automatically alerts the driver. There's probably a phone in your backseat. It requires a little bit of work on the rider's side. We're still trying to figure out how to get riders to opt into this because they have to share a little bit more information. But we're still working on that. But regardless of whether it happens automatically or manually, the second thing is we've got a whole web portal. So you don't actually have to use your phone. You can, and you don't have to log in. But really the big innovation is this. We used to have, it's called sort of out of band. So the whole like return the phone thing, it becomes almost a separate process. And frankly, in the past, it's almost felt like a bit of a negotiation between you and the driver. And nobody liked it. The drivers didn't like it because it felt like it was sort of an annoyance. The riders didn't like it because they're like, oh my God, I sort of feel like I'm being held hostage here. A terrible thing. Now it's a whole automated process. And basically what we realized is we should just treat it like any other ride. So it's basically the phone is getting a ride back. So what you get to say as a rider is, yes, please bring my phone back. I know exactly how much it's going to cost. It's going to cost just the exact same amount as if I'd taken a ride to that exact place where the phone is. And the driver gets it in their queue, just like they would get any other ride request, and it gets returned to you. Typically, I was just looking at this data and it changes every single week, but we're now getting to the point where a large percentage of our phones are being, or of riders' phones are being delivered back within an hour, which is the absolute gold standard.
1: So let's use technology and cut that on the app. Opt in to avoid leaving your phone in the car via Bluetooth, not on each ride, but just once on the app.
0: Yep.
1: And then when the ride is over, you've arrived and the person gets out. If the phone doesn't leave the car right there and then, the driver should lower the window and say, hey, you exactly. left your car, your here phone in the backseat.
0: Totally.
1: If that technology, and that doesn't seem like you're changing or creating new technology.
0: That's right.
1: You're just applying existing technology. Why take an hour? Why not take 30 seconds?
0: 100%. So, and this is now where you realize that all technology problems are ultimately human problems. Because in order for that to happen, a person has to have opted in. They've got to click a button. Most people are either skeptical of that or they're not paying attention. So now that's our trick, is to try to figure out a way to really encourage people to do that. As you say, you only have to do it once, but that's going to be the next big focus.
1: So let's stay with that theme before we really move too far
0: sure.
1: away from people and towards technology. You drive for Lyft every 6 weeks or so, which seems kind of bonkers. What have you learned sitting in that seat that you can't learn from the executive suite or the boardroom?
0: So much. And I know, you know, we're all busy people. You know, here I am, busy senior executive, CEO of company. My God, you know what? I got time. I got time. I can jump in the car. And here's why. So I learned stuff about being a driver and I learned something about being a rider every single time. So I'll give you an example of each very quickly. On the driver's side, I learned how important a feature is that we've developed over years and refined called stay within area. And that's because, and there are actually two features next to each other. One's stay within area, one's arrive on time. Let me actually focus on arrive on time. What that means is I've got a kid to pick up at the end of the day, or I've got a date with my wife tonight, or I've got a doctor's appointment at 3 o'clock in the afternoon. And so I need to figure out a way to organize my life such that my last ride is going to put me, you know, right where I need to be by a certain time. That, you know, if I look at the gig economy, one of the real gifts of the gig economy is it allows you to integrate your work into your life in new ways. Again, I don't have to call my boss and tell him I'm going to be late today. I don't have to do anything like that. But sometimes I do have other things in my life. Maybe it's another job. Maybe it's an obligation with my, you know, with my parents or whatever it might be. So anyway, that's a feature. It worked pretty well when I started. It works very well now. And in part, it's because I give a lot of feedback to the team on how to make that better and how important it is to get that exactly right. And then on the rider side, I mean, every time I take a rider in the car, of course, I ask them why they chose us versus the other guys. Sometimes it's because they say, oh, Chase Sapphire Reserve. I'm a Chase Sapphire Reserve card holder, and you guys have a relationship with them. That's great. That gives me a little bit of data of how important that is.
1: That's a points relationship also?
0: It's a points relationship, and you get all sorts of, you get $10 every single month to use as Lyft credit. And look, I can look at the data just like anyone else and realize the number of people who are using that, but there's just no substitute by hearing somebody, you know, go off about how much they love that card and how important that partnership is to them, as a generic example. And then a specific example involved a woman that I gave a ride to. This is now about almost 2 years ago, but it still really, you know, kind of resonates with me, where she would wake up every single morning and depending on what the price was of getting from her home to her job, because the prices would bounce around a lot, she would either take a Lyft or maybe take the other guys or drive herself or stay home. And it was a source of stress and concern to her every single day. She would literally wake up an hour, before she had to leave just to sort of check prices. And it just made me realize how much surge pricing is customer hostile.
1: Nobody likes it.
0: Nobody likes it.
1: It starts to drizzle a little bit and suddenly it's a $30 surcharge. And I know people are infuriated by it.
0: And they should be. And here's the problem. This is the difference between, you know, if you're an economist, you love this, right? It's all supply demand balancing in real time. It's just unbelievable. Like a perfect science experiment. And if you're a real person, it just bugs the crap out of you. So it really drove home to me how frustrating this was. And it was literally a Friday morning where this woman had donuts and she was bringing them in to see a coworker for his birthday. And she's like, I can't work from home today. I'm so glad that Lyft was reasonably priced. So that's what's led us to both take about $50 million a year out of surge pricing. We've really tried to get rid of it as much as we can. Can't completely eliminate it. And also introduce a product called Price Lock that allows you to lock in a price on a route.
1: Tell us a little bit about Price Lock. What does that do?
0: Yeah. So
1: I'm not familiar with that aspect of the app.
0: Yep. So what it's really meant for people who commute the same route every day and they don't want the route to go from 20 to 30 to 40 bucks. Cause as you say, it rains. And by the way, to be very clear, like there are good reasons for surge pricing, right? It's a very good way for us to encourage drivers to drive when there's more demand than there's supply. But because it's very frustrating for riders, we want to give people a way to kind of opt out of it. So for a given route, you know, from point A to point B, if you want to lock in a price, we basically say, here's the average price over the course of a month. If you want to lock in, I think it costs $4.99 a month per route. That's all it takes. And it's been super popular for people who just want to get that out of their lives.
1: Huh. Really, really, really kind of interesting. So let's talk a little bit about autonomous driving. I was in San Francisco last month. Waymos are everywhere.
0: That's right.
1: Tell us a little bit about what Lyft wants to do with autonomous vehicles. Are these just shiny objects or are these the future?
0: They're the future. It will take a long time for this future to come. It will be very unevenly distributed, but they are the future. And the basic reason why is they are a reliable product and they're a safe product.
1: You know, safer than human drivers.
0: They are.
1: Substantially, right?
0: And it's because they not only know the policies, but they follow the policies. You know, they tend to follow the rules and they don't get distracted. You know, so not to say some crazy thing won't happen one time out of a million, but 99.999% of the time, they'll do the thing that you expect a car to do, which is, you know, keep its riders safe. So, that is coming. So now, you know, as a business person, you know, you have a choice to make, right? You can either embrace this or you can sort of, not. And the thing is, in a sense, it's a choice, but in another sense, it's not, because you've seen Kodak, you know, and whatever, right. Polaroid.
1: By the way, Kodak invented the digital camera.
0: That's right.
1: But didn't want to cannibalize their own film business. And how did that work out?
0: Not exactly. Not so well. And then you look on the other hand at maybe a company like Netflix that invented the DVD by mail business to sort of, sort of set Blockbuster aside, but did such a good job surfing from that to, you know, streaming and now to original content, right? They're a great company, in so, so many ways, but they were relentless, fearless about cannibalizing their own business to sort of, you know, get to the next thing. So that's the shift that we're right in the early, early, early days of. It will be another platform shift, but we're in a very fortunate position, and here's why. You know, we have millions of riders. We have billions of data points about pickup and drop-off location and pricing and so forth and so on. And we have a whole subsidiary called FlexDrive that does fleet management, which I can come back to in a couple of seconds. But these are going to be some of the building blocks of the self-driving, or I really should say hybrid network of the future. Because that's the last thing I'll say just as sort of intro. Self-driving cars are going to come little by little by little by little. Human drivers are going to be around for a long, long, long time. There is not enough self-driving cars in any given market to satisfy peak demand on, you know, Friday afternoon at 5 o'clock rush hour or what have you.
1: So this is not a 3-4-5 year transition. This is a 10 to 20 year transition. Is that about right?
0: Think about it as a decade transition. Yeah. And even again, the word transition, I think, is maybe, you know, not quite right, because the economics of an an expensive car don't really lend themselves to having a whole bunch of them sitting around at 2 a.m. empty. You really, I think, want a hybrid network for a long, long time, but for human reasons too, right? You might want someone to help you with your luggage or maybe even someone to ask you how your day was. But the economics of it make it such that it's much more likely this will be a hybrid network for at least a decade or more.
1: So that kind of raises an interesting question. What exactly is Lyft? We know it's a ride-hailing company. It's also a transportation market clearing mechanism. It's a consumer brand, and it's also a logistics platform.
0: That's right.
1: Like, where is the future growth coming from?
0: I mean, you know, a little all the above, right? So, as you say, I mean, the thing people know Lyft the most for are, you know, human-driven cars, you know, picking you up and dropping off. And as we were just saying, that will become a mix of human-driven and, you know, frankly, robot-driven cars. What you may not know is Lyft also runs the bike share system here in New York City, where we're
1: Are run by Lyft? I did not know that.
0: That's exactly right. So we run City Bike. We run the program in San Francisco. We run the program in Chicago. We run the program in Boston. We run the program in Portland, Oregon. And then we also supply the technology and the bikes in London, in Barcelona, in Madrid, you know, many, many countries around the world. This may seem like sort of a small thing, but if you've been to a city like New York or London, you'll know that cities are very, very aware that they want sort of multimodal transportation. So that's going to be, you know, a big part of our future as well. And then look, you know, someday, who knows, maybe boats, maybe vertical takeoff airlines, you know, who knows. But I will tell you that our real focus right now, and it will always be, is this is our sort of purpose, is serving and connecting. I want people to be out and about and connect with each other in any possible way we can. That's really what I want.
1: Good answer, David. Thank you for being so generous with your time. This has been absolutely fascinating. We have been speaking with David Risher. He is the CEO of Lyft, one of North America's largest ride-sharing networks. I'm Barry Ritholtz. 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
6: From ABC News, I'm Sherry Preston. Another night of U.S. attacks on Iran after President Trump declared the ceasefire over. Details from ABC's Jacqueline Lee.
7: New U.S. strikes hitting Iran, the second in 24 hours, according to a U.S. official, adding the U.S. targeting coastal radar sites and anti-ship missile locations after President Trump declared the ceasefire over. Posting on Truth Social, this is in retribution for yesterday's bombing of ships by Iran. If it happens again, it will get much worse.
6: Tehran firing back, targeting Kuwait, Qatar, and Bahrain, home to the U.S. Navy's 5th Fleet headquarters. Iran's health ministry reporting at least 14 people were killed in the new attacks. President Trump back in Washington after the NATO summit in Turkey, but he's flying out of that country in the old Air Force One, leaving behind the brand new jet that Qatar gave him. Here's ABC's Karen Waugh.
8: The new plane, donated by Qatar, reportedly does not have the same defensive capabilities. Trump denied security concerns were behind the switch.
9: Do you think there wasn't a security concern?
10: No.
8: But passengers on the plane were told to keep their window shades down during the flight. The Qatari jet was flown separately to a base in the UK, where the president boarded it for the rest of the flight home.
6: Maine Democrat Graham Plattner now suspending his campaign for Senate.
26: We believe that for the movement to continue, it can't be made.
6: Plattner denying a former girlfriend's accusations of sex assault, but facing pressure to drop out of the closely watched race. Democrats are trying to unseat Republican Senator Susan Collins as a part of their effort to take back control of the Senate. In Houston, calls for an independent investigation into the fatal ICE shooting of a Mexican husband and father. Mexico also demanding a full investigation. ICE says he was undocumented and tried to ram an officer's vehicle. His family says it didn't happen. This is ABC News.
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6: President Trump says the U.S. will give Ukraine license to produce Patriot missile defense systems. Kyiv has long requested the technology in its ongoing war with Russia. A study of nearly 20,000 NFL players followed for an average of just over 26 years shows although they had lower overall mortality than the general population, they were nearly four times more likely to die from things like Parkinson's, dementia, and ALS. Dangerous heat gripping much of the nation once again. ABC's Sam Champion with more on what parts of the country feel the hottest.
11: Extreme heat warnings that are snuggled up against the coast. That's Georgia into the Carolinas. Charleston at 111. And over the next 3 days, it does not get better. Focus down into Florida, then move over to Louisiana as well with those heat index levels near 110.
6: It'll be a while before we know the reason that building in New York City was in danger of collapse. Here's ABC's Aaron Katursky.
12: Crews inside that building were alarmed when they saw beams bending, windows breaking, and concrete starting.

0: Washington is co-leading a multi-state coalition in suing the U.S. Housing and Urban Development Department. Northwest News Radio's Eric Hines tells us why.
1: The suit is over a funding cap on permanent housing projects. The lawsuit filed in federal court Monday claims the illegal cap would push tens of thousands of people out of their homes. State Attorney General Nick Brown says the cap would affect nearly 3,000 Washingtonians. The coalition had already successfully defeated HUD's attempt to impose illegal conditions on billions of dollars in funding. However, Washington recently had to file a subsequent lawsuit in federal court to block HUD from again attempting to unlawfully cap funding for permanent housing. Brown calls the funding change abrupt and disastrous.
0: In other news, the number of cars stolen in our state is so high that we made a new national ranking. Northwest News Radio's Denise Whitaker explains.
2: Thieves stole more than 186,000 vehicles from Washingtonians over the past 5 years. That ranks us number 3 for the most cars stolen per capita across the country, according to FBI data analyzed by Abogados Now. Our theft rate is 2,300 vehicles per 100,000 people. Colorado is number 1, followed by Nevada. The Washington Auto Theft Prevention Authority says vehicle theft is increasingly driven by organized crime, not just opportunistic thieves. Investigators say those organized crime rings use sophisticated operations such as VIN swapping, title fraud, chop shops, and vehicles being moved across state and international borders, making investigations far more complex than recovering a single stolen car.
0: It's another warm day Thursday with sunny skies and highs near 75 and lows around 55. 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
3: 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I spent the past 30 years working to help make our community better, better informed, better protected when it comes to consumer issues, and better equipped to take on whatever life throws at us. 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
7: Of government and economics at Bloomberg, this is Trumponomics, the podcast that looks at the economic world of Donald Trump, how he's already shaking up the global economy, and what on earth is going to happen next. This week, we're taking a first look at how the US economy could affect the midterm elections coming up in November in the US. Elections that, of course, the Democrats are hoping will favor the out-of-power party, them, even more than usual, potentially giving them control of one house, even conceivably both houses of Congress. When you look at the world economy, there's a sort of feeling that it's been remarkably resilient in the face of continued inflation, Donald Trump's tariffs, war in Ukraine, the Iran war most recently, and related to all that, some pretty big energy shocks. We still see stock markets going up, and we have now in the last few weeks seen oil prices come down quite sharply, despite the Iran agreement seeming to be quite tenuous. But how much damage has already been done, and how can the Republicans make voters feel more positive about the economy? Because when you look at the polling, they seem to be pretty down on it at the moment. We're going to get into all of that with our usual kind of two sides of the street here at Bloomberg. We have Nancy Cook,

0: senior national political correspondent in Washington. Nancy, thanks very much for joining. It's been a while, actually.
1: Yeah, thanks for having me, Stephanie. I'm delighted to be here.
0: And Stu Paul, based in New York, who covers the US and Canadian economies for Bloomberg Economics. Stu, nice to have you.
2: Thank you for having me, Stephanie.
0: So, Nancy, you're sitting in DC. You're writing often about how Republicans are thinking about the midterms, some of the sort of ways in which they're hoping to rebuild Republican support. Is the economy the main thing they're worried about at this point?
1: Well, I think that Republicans take a very overconfident stance when you talk to them publicly or when they talk about things, but privately they are pretty worried about the state of the economy. It's not that the actual economy is poor. In the U.S., for instance, the labor market remains really healthy. Unemployment is hovering around 4%. And so there are like a lot of really bright spots in the economy. However, American voters are in a bad mood about the economy, and that has just been persistent. I have done some traveling this spring to very red districts in Texas. I went to Kentucky in May, and people are just not happy. And these are people who are really core to the Trump base, and they feel like the cost of living is too high. I've talked to a late 20-something couple in Kentucky. They want to buy a house. They want to have children. They're worried about the cost of childcare. So these voters are just in a bad mood. And no matter what the Trump people say, they're having a hard time overcoming that. And so they privately are very freaked out about this. And I was at a conference of evangelical voters who are some of the most hardcore supporters of the Republican Party, and they're not in a good mood. So that to me is just a real warning sign. And I think that there's a few things at play. One, people are not happy about gas prices. People are not happy that the war in Iran seems to be going on. And then a lot of people are just really mad about the cost of living. They feel groceries are still high. They just feel like everything costs more. And they held President Biden responsible for that. But now the economy squarely belongs to Trump, and they are holding him responsible.
0: And I remember he has said in the past when they say which bits of the economy you're responsible for, and he says very clearly, well, the good bits and the bad bits are all Biden. He's very upfront about it. Stu, so let's get into this a bit about what the damage might be and the particular groups that might be affected, because part of this is gas prices have always been a concern for all presidents, but there is a specific aspect to the Trump coalition that really was quite new, and then that affects maybe the voter blocks that we're looking at when we think about the impact of things like inflation and rising gas prices. Remind us what was different about his coalition.
2: The Trump coalition that really formed before the 2024 election was one in which the Republicans gained even more of an advantage among men, particularly young men. And the Trump coalition included a larger share of Hispanic and Black voters in 2024. So we wanted to dig into the data to see a little bit how each of those voting blocks had been faring since President Trump took office. Of course, it's easiest to start with men and to think about employment for men versus women, for example. And if you look at the industries that are dominated by men, things like construction or manufacturing or transportation and warehousing, all of those industries overall basically lost jobs. The industries that have been gaining jobs are those that are primarily dominated by women, education and healthcare in particular. And so the durability of Trump's coalition starts to come into question when you look at the data with a little bit of a finer tooth comb, where he might still have a little bit of an advantage, or where the data have swung somewhat in his favor, is that the unemployment rate for Black men and Hispanic men has fallen just slightly by about half a percentage point and a quarter percentage point respectively since President Trump took office. That's probably not quite enough. That's just one dimension of analysis for thinking about maintaining a pretty significant voting bloc. But that is one data point, at least, that he could point to try to get voters to show up for the polls. Nancy brought up a really important point about affordability. And, of course, gasoline prices, food prices, shelter prices are front of mind for everybody. And I'm here in New York, where the election of Mayor Mamdani, that entire campaign was entirely focused around that key word of affordability. And so we looked at the U.S. voting population by income decile. And it's those lowest income households that are experiencing the highest inflation. We estimate that cumulative inflation over Trump's most recent term in office for those in the lowest income decile is about 4.8%. For those in the highest income decile, the richest households, cumulative inflation is just about 3.8%, a full percentage point lower for the richest among us. What's interesting, though, Stephanie, is that gasoline prices seem to be hitting those middle class households and upper middle class households relatively more even than those at the lowest end of the income distribution. These are suburban folks. These are two car households. These are SUV households that need to fill up and bring the kids to school, commute into the office. And so even those households that seem to be faring slightly better than the worst among us, those who are faring even slightly better, are feeling the effects of higher energy prices.
0: You remind us in that piece, this is a relatively new phenomenon, but that Trump had got 70% among voters earning between $30,000 and $100,000 a year. So those kind of classic working class group. And you're right to point out that the inflation rate affects them differently. I guess one more thing for you, Stuart, because I know there's some related work we did a little bit more on the geography of some of these sort of key races in the Senate. There's a sort of just over half a dozen, I think, Senate seats that are in play if the Democrats are going to have a chance of retaking control, which I think is probably a tough ask. And there are some pretty wide differences across states in how much gas prices have gone up. It seems that sometimes I hear people talking in California seem to have really had a massive increase, but they're less in the frame for the Senate. But just on that, Stu, how is the difference in gas prices potentially affecting some of those races?
2: So on a dollar basis, there's a little bit less dispersion in gasoline price increases across states. Among those states that have contested Senate seats, Georgia and North Carolina have had a relatively small increase in gasoline prices since the onset of the war in Iran. Ohio, Michigan have had a relatively larger increase in gasoline prices. When we talk about states like California, of course, state-level gasoline taxes matter a lot. And I imagine that those voters might be blaming their state and local governments more so than the president. And as you say, California isn't so much in play. But you're right to look at the geographic differences for things like gasoline prices. If we look at something like unemployment also, there's pretty stark differences across those key battleground states. So, for example, Alaska and Georgia have seen a relative increase in the unemployment rate since President Trump took office, of course, pretty important contested Senate seats in those states. Maine, North Carolina, Michigan have actually seen a decrease in their unemployment rate. All eyes on Maine right now with Plattner and Susan Collins, but the data are faring relatively well for Susan Collins at this point.
0: I guess we should say, Nancy, obviously we're just focusing on the economics here, but there's plenty of other things, as people are always saying, you mustn't make assumptions about how all Hispanic people voting, for example, whether or not their unemployment rate has gone up, maybe less important than how they're feeling about ICE. But still on the economics, you highlighted, Nancy, this seemed a bit similar from some of the debates we had in the Biden era, that the numbers didn't look that bad, but as you say, there's just a lot of grumpy people around who don't really care that inflation's lower because everything still costs a lot more than it did a few years ago. Just the fact that the prices are not rising anymore doesn't mean they're not fed up every time they go to the grocery store. And the dynamic was that President Biden kept telling them they were wrong to be down on the economy, and the economy was really doing very well. That didn't work out so well. There has been this tension, and you've talked about it before, about the president seeming to do the same thing, seeming to just not want to recognize that anyone is feeling anything negative about the economy, even though his advisors might be suggesting that he feel voters' pain a bit more. Has that tension got any better? Has his advisors had any success on that? I feel like there was supposed to be a whole affordability tour that didn't really happen. Are we seeing that reprieved maybe in the fall?
1: Interestingly, I feel like President Trump is going even further than President Biden did in dismissing Americans' concerns. I mean, Biden tried to actively convince Americans that what they were feeling was not true, but Trump is just actively saying that he, you know, he has called affordability a Democratic hoax.
3: They say, oh, he doesn't realize prices are coming down very substantially, but they have a new word. You know, they always have a hoax. The new word is affordability.
0: Coming up, more from my conversation with Nancy Cook, senior national political correspondent, and Stuart Paul, who covers the US and Canadian economies for Bloomberg Economics. 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

0: I'm Stephanie Flanders, and you're listening to a portion of this week's Trumponomics podcast on Bloomberg Radio. Today I'm speaking with Nancy Cook, senior national political correspondent, and Stuart Paul, who covers the US and Canadian economies for Bloomberg Economics, about the economic outlook that will shape the US midterm elections. You highlighted, Nancy, this seemed a bit similar from some of the debates we had in the Biden era, that the numbers didn't look that bad, but as you say, there's just a lot of grumpy people around who don't really care that inflation's lower because everything still costs a lot more than it did a few years ago. Just the fact that the prices are not rising anymore doesn't mean they're not fed up every time they go to the grocery store. And the dynamic was that President Biden kept telling them they were wrong to be down on the economy, and the economy was really doing very well. That didn't work out so well. There has been this tension, and you've talked about it before, about the president seeming to do the same thing, seeming to just not want to recognize that anyone is feeling anything negative about the economy, even though his advisors might be suggesting that he feel voters' pain a bit more. Has that tension got any better? Has advisors had any success on that? I feel like there was supposed to be a whole affordability tour that didn't really happen. Are we seeing that reprieved maybe in the fall?
1: Interestingly, I feel like President Trump is going even further than President Biden did in dismissing Americans' concerns. I mean, Biden tried to actively convince Americans that what they were feeling was not true, but Trump is just actively saying that he has called affordability a Democratic hoax.
2: They say, oh, he doesn't realize prices are high. Prices are coming down very substantially, but they have a new word. You know, they always have a hoax. The new word is affordability.
1: He refused to sign a bipartisan housing bill that both Republicans and Democrats on Capitol Hill were very excited about because it would have given money to create new housing supply, which is a big problem in the U.S. He called that a, quote, big yawn compared to this voter ID legislation he wants.
2: Here's what I would like to sign. Much more than a bill, that big deal. It's a yawn. Friend members, it's wonderful. To me, compared to the Save America Act, just about everything is a big yawn.
1: And so it's not like that he's trying to convince voters of something. He just is not taking it seriously. And that's like a whole new level to the problem. What has been interesting to me is that Republicans have really shifted their strategy in the last month. And so they know that the historical headwinds for them to lose congressional seats, that is very much in play this time. And Trump is really not playing ball with them on campaigning on the economy or trying to stand up Republicans for House and Senate races. So what they're trying to do instead is they're trying to call out the Democrats. And so you've seen a lot of top Trump advisors go on TV or say, hey, look, the Democrats are crazy now. They're too liberal. And they're trying to make Mayor Mondami in New York the poster child for all of the Democratic Party and basically scare voters into continuing to support Republicans, even though voters may not be super happy about the economy. And that has been a shift we've seen in the last 6 months. They're trying to make it not a referendum on Trump, but just a referendum on the two parties in general.
0: And so far as there's quite left-wing candidates in some of the Democrat races, they're going to get an enormous amount of publicity, I suspect. Stuart, we've been sort of backward-looking. How have these particular parts of the electorate been affected by what's happened so far under the second Trump administration? But obviously, we're also in the business of forecasting, and we have seen the oil price fall pretty sharply, which, if sustained, could feed into pump prices in the US fairly quickly, presumably also have a softening effect on inflation. Right now, is it looking like it is going to be a slightly better environment just from those kind of those basic headline numbers on inflation?
3: I think so. It's particularly difficult to forecast in the most granular level. So, for example, the level of the congressional district. But if we look at a more zoomed out level and we think about a lot of the factors that send voters to the polls, things like living standards and, as you say, inflation, it actually looks as though it's the case that softening inflation throughout the rest of the year, paired with solid economic growth fueled by a lot of investment and solid hiring plans, will be enough to keep it a little bit closer than betting markets are currently thinking that the midterms are going to be. So, for example, if you just use a strictly top-down model that forecasts the share that Republicans will retain in the House of Representatives, for example, based on these high-level economic statistics, and you plug in some of our forecasts for inflation, GDP growth, and so on, it looks like there are just about 5 House seats flipping from Republican to Democratic control. Now, again, with betting markets assigning really high probabilities of the Senate flipping or the House flipping, the top-down statistics, the aggregate economic activity and data that are nationwide make it look like it's a bit more of a contested set of midterm elections than the betting markets are currently supposing.
0: And we haven't talked about interest rates, and obviously the vast majority of mortgages are on long-term fixed rate mortgages, so they're not affected day-to-day by what happens at the Fed. But the president has put a pretty big emphasis on getting interest rates down, and doesn't seem to be much evidence that his new head of the central bank, Kevin Warsh, is itching to lower rates. If anything, he sounded a bit more hawkish on inflation. So just on that, remind me, is Donald Trump going to get any rate cuts between now and the midterms?
1: It's interesting. I've talked with a lot of Trump advisors who have spent months actually laying the groundwork to try to make sure that Kevin Warsh, the new head of the Federal Reserve, has an easier time than Jay Powell. And so no one thinks that the interest rates are going to drop before the November midterms. And a lot of people have spent time trying to explain to Donald Trump why that's okay. And let's give Kevin Warsh some runway. And this is going to be your guy, because they really don't want him to turn against Warsh. But that is another piece of the economic puzzle that's making voters feel bad, really the gas prices, the interest rates, and then people just being mad about the war in Iran. And I would pinpoint those three things as, when I talk to Republican voters, the things that people are most concerned about.
0: Stu, where are you seeing rates?
3: As much as we know Donald Trump to be a low interest rate guy, I'm glad to hear from Nancy that a lot of his staff is setting him up to be a little bit disappointed. I do not think that we are going to get any interest rate cuts from the Fed through year end. I expect also to get a significant amount of jawboning from our central bankers that's more hawkish in nature, to try to anchor inflation expectations and to try to buy quite a little bit of time and credibility on the inflation price stability front. And so it is good to hear from Nancy that folks in the White House and the Treasury have been clearing a path to allow Kevin Warsh to maintain policy rates where they are, and to try to assert his independence, and to try to retain some price stability and inflation credibility, which hopefully could lead to a little bit of softening of long-term interest rates, over which they only have loose control.
0: Which, of course, would also then help anyone who's getting a new mortgage or remortgaging. Nancy, I'll give you the sort of last word. As I said at the start, I don't think this will be the first conversation we have on this topic. But, you know, we have the summer. Congress is now out. We have the summer. We have, there's going to be sort of mad July 4th celebrations. I was just hearing from colleagues how hard it is to get around DC at the moment with all of the Ferris wheels and the construction works and everything else. But we have that. Assuming that you end up, that you're still in a sort of uneasy stalemate when it comes to the Iran situation, where no one feels particularly good about it, but oil prices stay reasonably low. How are Democrats going to play this in the summer? Are they just going to keep on banging the drum for everything that's happened so far? And they're convinced that the bad news is going to stick, even if the headlines get a bit better? Or is there an opening for Republicans to make this a bit better?
1: I think that there's an opening for Republicans to make this better than people are anticipating, just because the Democratic Party continues to be in such disarray since the 2024 election. There's just an extraordinary amount of infighting in the Democratic Party right now. There's no clear leader of it, not that there would be at this point, but there's major disagreements over policy, particularly over things like support of Israel, how far people should go on the cost of living agenda. And what we're seeing is there in primaries, particularly in Colorado, for instance, there are people who are part of the Democratic Socialist Party. This is the party Mayor Mondami's part of in New York, that are winning primaries. And there's these major upsets in these Democratic primaries. And what that does is it, A, makes centrist Democratic voters really uncomfortable, but B, it furthers this notion that Republicans Republicans are trying to advance, that Democrats are super, super liberal. And so there's just huge infighting between the progressive wing of the Democratic Party and the more moderate wing. And I think that is going to potentially hurt them in the midterms, because the more left-leaning candidates who end up running for House and Senate races, it's just going to potentially alienate swing voters who are really up for grabs. Some of what Stuart was talking about with these young men and black men and Hispanics, those are voters that were part of the Trump coalition in 2024, but they were, I think sort of borrowing them. They're not solidly Republican. And so in order for Democrats to appeal to a wider coalition, they need policies that are a little bit more centrist or moderate. And I think that Democrats just continue to tear each other apart.
0: Just as a final thing, for those of us who thought once every 4 years was really enough for conventions, you're going to have the delight of a midterm convention. Is that right?
1: That's right. This is President Trump's idea. The Republican National Committee had to change their bylaws in January to accommodate this new idea. And really, normally conventions are a place where the party nominates the candidate who's actually going to run for president. Trump really wants a made-for-TV showmanship party that he can put on TV before the fall, when voters really make up their minds who they're going to vote for. And so it's going to be 2 days in Dallas, Texas, September 9th and 10th. And it's really, there's not going to be party business that's conducted. No one's going to sign off on a party platform. No one's going to nominate a candidate. It's really just something to try to juice Republican voters to go to the polls.
0: What's the difference between that and all the other Trump sort of rallies that he does?
1: It's going to be like a 2-day rally in Texas. And Texas has a huge number of Republican donors, huge oil and gas industry. This is a new thing, this midterm convention, and we'll see how it goes. Stephanie, you should come to Dallas with us.
0: I'm just looking at my calendar. I think it's just looking terribly busy in that week. But I will leave it to you, Nancy. Stu Paul, Nancy Cook, thank you so much.
1: Thanks, Stephanie.
3: Thank you.
0: 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I'm Stephanie Flanders, and this is Bloomberg.
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5: King County gets another tool to better handle problems of fraud with public funds. On Tuesday, the County Council voted to create a new Inspector General office. The decision is the latest response to an audit last year that found unapproved payments and possible fraud within the county's Department of Community and Human Services. There would be a public hotline to report potential waste, fraud, and abuse of county funds. In other news, don't forget to wash your fruits and vegetables. We are in the midst of cyclospora season, according to both the CDC and the Washington Department of Health. So far, there have been over 1,000 cases reported across the country. The cyclospora parasite lives on fresh fruits and vegetables. The Washington Department of Health wants new cases reported so they can track the sources of transmission and better characterize the organism. 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
9: From Bloomberg World Headquarters in New York, I'm Doug Krisner. Let's update our top story. We'll look at market action as well. And as we have been reporting, Democrat Graham Plattner is planning to withdraw from the U.S. Senate race in Maine after an allegation of sexual assault. Here is Plattner announcing his decision in a post on social media.
10: I know that some will think it's an admission of guilt, and it most certainly is not. We're not doing it because of the allegations. We're doing it because of the structures that are being taken away from us by those in power. And I also feel an immense amount of responsibility to everyone who has worked so hard to get us to where we are.
9: Now, Plattner said the pressure from state level and national Democrats made it impossible for his campaign to continue. Earlier this evening, the main Democratic Party said it would hold a convention to choose a new nominee if Plattner stepped down from the Senate race. Oil prices right now are trading at higher levels after U.S. forces conducted additional military strikes against Iran. Central Command said earlier this evening the aim was to further degrade Iran's ability to threaten freedom of navigation in the Strait of Hormuz. Now, a return of all-out war appears to be a greater possibility after President Trump said earlier in the day the tentative ceasefire deal is effectively over. Right now, WTI crude is up about 0.9% at $74.20. The Brent contract higher by 1% at $78.80. Now, in New York trading, we had New York crude jumping by nearly 4.5%. U.S. equities did retreat. The bright spot, though, chip makers. We had the Philadelphia Semiconductor Index rising by more than 2%. And right now in Seoul, shares in chipmaker Samsung higher by nearly 8.5%. And SK Hynix is up nearly 12%. By the way, SK Hynix is preparing to price its U.S. listing tomorrow. And we are being told it's more than 7 times oversubscribed. In Seoul, the Kospi is up 2.9%. In Tokyo, the Nikkei higher by 1.9%. Global news 24 hours a day and whenever you want it with Bloomberg News Now.
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20: You're listening to the Big Take Podcast on Bloomberg Radio. I'm Sarah Holder, and today on the show, we speak with Madison Mueller and Amanda Mull about the unregulated peptides that claim to make you tanner, thinner, and stronger, and why they might become even more mainstream under the Trump administration.
21: Essentially, if you have a health concern or problem, whether that's a physical problem or a cosmetic or aesthetic one, there is probably a peptide for that.
20: That's Madison Mueller, who covers the pharmaceutical industry for Bloomberg. Recently, she's been hearing a lot about a specific kind of drug, peptides. I've been hearing a lot about them too. They seem to be everywhere.
22: Now to the injectable peptides craze sweeping social media.
23: If you're in your 30s and you're not incorporating peptides into your skincare routine, why not?
20: At the most basic level, peptides are chains of amino acids that bind to receptors in the body to turn processes on and off. Peptides are used in lots of different drugs, and they promise all kinds of transformative benefits.
24: It will make you theoretically tan, beautiful, snatched, pain-free, well-rested.
20: That's Amanda Mull, a senior reporter for Bloomberg Businessweek. She says some of the most popular peptide-based drugs are ones you probably recognize, like GLP-1s for weight loss and insulin.
24: Some of those substances that we're talking about are like extremely well researched, extremely widely used, safe, effective, and they come from pharmaceutical companies that have large, well inspected facilities for producing peptide drugs in large quantities.
20: But there are a lot of other peptide-based injectables that are largely unregulated.
24: There's a lot of substances that have not been trialed extensively in humans or hardly at all in humans for some of them. They do not come generally from large pharmaceutical companies in the U.S. They are imported sort of as research materials. The sale of them is generally illegal for human use.
20: But Amanda says right now, the underground peptide trade is booming.
24: You could buy some in a minute or two if you got out your credit card right now.
20: Already, investors estimate that this peptide black market is worth $1 to $3 billion. But it might not be a black market for long, because the U.S. Secretary of Health and Human Services is himself a peptide enthusiast.
25: I mean, I'm a big fan of peptides. I've used them myself and used them with really good effect.
20: That's Robert F. Kennedy Jr. on Joe Rogan's podcast in the summer of 2023. Kennedy has been pushing the FDA to take a closer look at the drugs, in part because he says he wants to divert demand away from what he's called a dangerous black market. That could potentially pave the way for state-regulated compounding pharmacies to make some peptides legally.
24: If all of these things get put into legal compounding in the U.S., that probably expands a lot of people's risk tolerance and willingness to try them because they're coming from like a certified facility. They're, you know, traceable. They're, you know, just brings it out of the shadows a little bit.
20: I'm Sarah Holder, and this is The Big Take from Bloomberg News. Today on the show, inside the billion-dollar peptide craze, how the drugs moved into the mainstream, and what regulation would mean for telehealth companies, big pharma, and the alternative wellness industry. What's the origin story for these drugs that use peptides?
21: Well, peptides have actually been around for a long time. They sort of became popular on like the fringes of the fitness and the bodybuilding community. And over time, they've sort of seeped into more of the mainstream culture.
24: If you are like looking for an inflection point, it is probably like 2021, 2022, when people beyond the sort of like type 2 diabetes patient community started to become aware that Ozempic and then Mounjaro were really great for weight loss. That started to become, you know, something that people wrote about in like culture magazines and on blogs and like on Reddit. So people started to look for options to receive these drugs. Mm-hmm.
21: People were seeking out GLP-1 drugs from compounded pharmacies or medical spas. And once they got comfortable sort of taking a medication that was not necessarily a branded, you know, pharmaceutical product, some of these med spas, some of these doctors started recommending other things. So let's try BPC-157 or let's try GHKCU. All of these sort of sound like alphabet soup of various letters and numbers and things. But people got comfortable with the idea, one, of injecting themselves with something because of the GLP-1s, and then also taking something that didn't come from a brand name pharmaceutical company. Mm-hmm. And we're also seeing right now, I mean, a lot of people who are big personalities, podcasters, biohackers, sort of talking about various like experimentation that they're doing with their own health. I mean, we have people like Brian Johnson that have a lot of followers, have gotten a lot of attention. Joe Rogan's talked about peptides on his podcast. And so that's, again, sort of thrust them into like the mainstream culture more, and people just being more willing to sort of get healthcare from outside of the traditional healthcare system, outside of what doctors are prescribing them, and sort of taking it into their own hands, sometimes in an extreme way.
20: Amanda and Madison talked to several people who've recently started using peptides. It's not all biohackers and looks maxers. It's people like Christy Turner, a therapist from Indiana.
0: I feel like, I honestly think GLP-1s have just been a gateway drug to peptides.
20: Christy started using Zepbound, a GLP-1, in May of 2024. She credits the drug with helping her lose 200 pounds in 2 years.
0: I've had a pretty charmed Disney experience on Zepbound, really.
20: Then, about a year ago, Christy started using GHKCU, which helps with the skin sagging that often accompanies massive weight loss. And more recently, she's also started taking glutathione, which is supposed to boost her immune system. U.S. regulators don't permit GHKCU to be compounded in its injectable form. But Christy's doctor, a functional medicine practitioner and osteopath with her own independent practice, sources the drugs from compounding pharmacies that are willing to make them. Compounding pharmacies are state-regulated facilities that are licensed to make customized versions of drugs. Christy sees her doctor remotely and trusts her advice.
0: She always does a good job of educating me on what it is, not just saying you should take it, but she says, hey, if this is a concern, here's information on it. Let me know what you think. I looked at her stuff and then I did a lot of research on my own, and I really just didn't feel like the risks were significant for me to take. I mean, I just really didn't feel like I had risk really at it.
24: Her story to me is sort of a case study in how people's risk tolerance expands.
20: Bloomberg's Amanda Mulligan.
24: And how, like, somebody who wants to do things the very traditional, very by the book way, can sort of have their mind opened to doing things that are sort of beyond that original risk tolerance because of the sort of networks of trust and relationships that they have to these drugs.
20: The reason there's this huge underground market for peptides is that aside from high-profile drugs like GLP-1s, most have not been approved for clinical use in the U.S. Some of the peptides we're seeing today were first developed by pharma companies, but weren't projected to be safe or effective or profitable enough to be put through the FDA approval process. For a lot of them, that means they haven't gone through robust, long-term safety testing. And in the world of drugs, unlike, say, supplements or cosmetics, unapproved essentially means illegal.
24: In 2023, the Biden administration, FDA, decided to put many of these peptides on a list that explicitly banned compounding pharmacies from putting them in drugs for consumers, even with a valid prescription. But before that, it was just sort of like they were illegal because they weren't explicitly made legal right. in some way. And so as they became more common online, the Biden administration said, we know that this is becoming more popular. We will enforce against this. That cut some of the compounding pharmacies that had been dabbling in this. It got some of them out of the business.
20: Mm. And this almost sounds like a naive question, but how are people getting them anyway then?
21: It is so easy to order anything that you want online these days. So that's part of it is people are ordering what is considered research use only chemicals sort of online, a lot of times from China or other overseas suppliers.
20: It's not technically illegal to possess these chemicals, and you can sell them as long as you're not marketing them as medicine. So black market peptide vendors will often market their products as research chemicals, not for human consumption.
21: It shouldn't be a loophole, but it is. It's people or some businesses think that by labeling something as research use only, it sort of shields them from liability of like actually selling something or importing something into the U.S. that people are not supposed to be taking.
24: So what is being imported and sold to consumers in the case of these black market peptides is active pharmaceutical ingredients. You get the powdered version of these active ingredients that is then imported. And with peptide drugs, the powdered active ingredient, the only really difference between that and like a finished usable drug is reconstitution with like a type of sterile water that then makes it injectable. So you've got this powder coming in that is pretty easy to teach people how to use once you can get it into their hands.
20: And buyers often don't know what's in these research use only chemicals. So their rise has also led to a growing demand for companies that test these peptides.
24: As more and more people have heard about them, and the only way to get a lot of them is through this sort of trade with American resellers of Chinese peptide ingredients, more and more people have said, like, wait, can you show me something that proves that, like, this powder is what you say it is and it's not fentanyl or something like that?
20: When U.S. Health and Human Services Secretary Robert F. Kennedy Jr. was asked about peptides on the Joe Rogan Show in June of 2023, he said he was a fan.
24: He's peptide positive, I would say.
20: That's Amanda Mulligan.
24: He said that he has taken peptides, that he had a good experience with them, that he thinks they're very interesting.
21: Yeah, and a lot of the people in RFK's circle are also peptide positive. A lot of these figures within the MAHA movement, the Make America Healthy Again movement, have some sort of relationship to or have talked about taking peptides themselves. So there's a lot of chatter right now sort of from these circles as well that have become increasingly influential in this administration.
20: Madison Mueller says all these peptide positive vibes could soon lead to a seismic change for the industry.
21: So there's basically going to be an advisory committee meeting at the end of July in which a group of independent experts will review the evidence, which there isn't much evidence to review, and basically make a non-binding recommendation to the FDA and to HHS about whether these should be legalized, whether they should be sort of categorized differently to allow compounding pharmacies to make them in a legal way in the U.S.
20: This FDA committee is expected to recommend that 7 peptides be added to the list of substances available for legal use in compounding pharmacies, with another 5 to be considered for inclusion by early 2027. This has been the Big Take Podcast on Bloomberg Radio. I'm Sarah Holder, and I spoke with Madison Mueller and Amanda Mull about peptides, the unregulated drugs that claim to make you tanner, thinner, and stronger, and why they might become even more mainstream under the Trump administration. You can hear the rest of the episode on The Big Take, wherever you get your podcasts.
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1: From ABC News, I'm Sherry Preston. Another round of airstrikes against Iran early today, and Iran responding by targeting Gulf Coast countries. The strikes coming hours after President Trump said the memorandum of understanding on the ceasefire was over. The president back at the White House from the NATO summit, getting there, however, not on the new Air Force One.
2: Sources say the Secret Service urged the president to depart Turkey in the older Air Force One instead of the new jet as a safety precaution amid escalating tensions with Iran. The new plane, donated by Qatar, reportedly does not have the same defensive capabilities. Trump denied security concerns were behind the switch.
1: ABC's Jacqueline Lee. Maine Senate candidate Graham Plattner releasing a video statement saying he is stepping aside in the race after allegations of sexual assault from a former girlfriend that he denies. However, the calls had been growing for him to withdraw.
3: Now comes the question of who will take over in the fight to unseat longtime Republican Senator Susan Collins. Former logger and Maine State Senator Troy Jackson has already jumped into the race. Outgoing Governor Janet Mills, who ran against Plattner in the primary, could re-enter as well.
1: ABC's Sophie Flay. There were protests in Houston overnight against the ICE-involved fatal shooting of an undocumented man who had been living in the United States for 35 years, working construction most of that time. His family is calling for an independent probe into exactly what happened.
4: Lawmakers and his family all say that the administration cannot investigate itself, and the outrage has really stretched beyond Houston. Mexican President Claudia Sheinbaum now says that she's preparing to take new legal action against the U.S. They're demanding a full investigation into this.
1: ABC's Armando Garcia. Singer Bonnie Tyler has died. Her chart-topping power ballad, Total Eclipse of the Heart, came out in 1983. She earned 3 Grammy nominations. You're listening to ABC News.
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26: Washington is co-leading a multi-state coalition in suing the U.S. Housing and Urban Development Department. 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
27: The suit is over a funding cap on permanent housing projects. The lawsuit filed in federal court Monday claims the illegal cap would push tens of thousands of people out of their homes. State Attorney General Nick Brown says the cap would affect nearly 3,000 Washingtonians. The coalition had already successfully defeated HUD's attempt to impose illegal conditions on billions of dollars in funding. However, Washington recently had to file a subsequent lawsuit in federal court to block HUD from again attempting to unlawfully cap funding for permanent housing. Brown calls the funding change abrupt and disastrous.
26: In other news, the number of cars stolen in our state is so high that we made a new national ranking. Northwest News Radio's Denise Whitaker explains.
28: Thieves stole more than 186,000 vehicles from Washingtonians over the past 5 years. That ranks us number 3 for the most cars stolen per capita across the country, according to FBI data analyzed by Abogados Now. Our theft rate is 2,300 vehicles per 100,000 people. Colorado is number 1, followed by Nevada. The Washington Auto Theft Prevention Authority says vehicle theft is increasingly driven by organized crime, not just opportunistic thieves. Investigators say those organized crime rings use sophisticated operations such as VIN swapping, title fraud, chop shops, and vehicles being moved.

0: hundreds of people lined up to see a sliver of a screen.
1: There is a man with a giant United States flag that says it's soccer.
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4: This is America in the Morning from Westwood One. Good morning, I'm John Trout. It's Thursday, July 9th, 2026. Here's what's coming up on America in the Morning.
5: President Trump is sending more mixed messages about what's to come in Iran. Sagar Meghani, Washington.
6: President Trump ordered to pay nearly $6 million in damages to E. Jean Carroll. I'm Bob Brown. That story coming up.
7: His family is demanding an independent investigation after an ICE officer shot and killed a man in Houston. I'm Ed Donahue.
8: The governor of Kentucky wants answers surrounding the health of Senator Mitch McConnell. I'm Clayton Neville.
9: The Federal Trade Commission and several states' attorneys general have secured a right-to-repair settlement with farming equipment company Deere & Company. I'm Lisa Dwyer.
4: All ahead on America in the Morning.

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0: Welcome back. You're with America in the Morning. It's now 26 after. A pioneer in black hair care products has died. Correspondent Donna Warder has a look at the legacy of George Johnson Sr.
1: George E. Johnson Sr., a pioneer in black hair care, has died at age 99. Johnson's multi-million dollar business was the first black-owned company to be listed on the American Stock Exchange. He and his wife Joan started Johnson Products in 1954 on Chicago's South Side after securing a $250 loan. It grew into a hair care empire with products like Afro Sheen and Ultra Sheen. Johnson Products was sold in 1993 to a pharmaceutical firm in a deal worth more than $60 million. I'm Donna Warder.
0: Two staff members of the U.S. men's soccer team were suspended by FIFA from Monday's round of 16 game. Correspondent Marcela Sanchez explains.
2: FIFA has not explained why it suspended team manager Sam Zapatka and U.S. Soccer Federation Vice President of Security Frank Pannell from Monday's round of 16 game against Belgium. Zapatka has worked for the team since 2015 and has been the team's administrative manager since 2020. The U.S. Soccer Federation didn't give a reason either on Tuesday, other than to say the suspensions were not related to the successful effort to have forward Florin Balogun's one-game red card suspension lifted. The 25-year-old striker was allowed to play on Monday after FIFA lifted his suspension following President Trump's intervention on his behalf. The U.S. was eliminated from the World Cup with a 4-1 loss to Belgium. I'm Marcela Sanchez.
0: It was on this date in 1955, Rock Around the Clock by Bill Haley and his Comets became the first rock and roll single to hit number one on Billboard's pop charts. America in the Morning for Thursday, July 9th, 2026 is produced by Alexander Henson. I'm John Trout. This is Westwood One.
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6: ABC News, I'm Sherry Preston. The U.S. and Iran exchanging airstrikes overnight. The United States hitting what it says were military strikes. Iran targeting Gulf Coast countries, including Bahrain, home to the Navy's Fifth Fleet. Maine Senate Democrat Graham Plattner stepping aside in the Senate race. Here's ABC's Jay O'Brien.
7: Plattner had gone underground since a former girlfriend accused him of sexual assault, which he denies.
8: This is incredibly difficult because I know that some will think it's an admission of guilt, and it most certainly is not.
7: Now the Maine State Democratic Party accusing Plattner of essentially holding them hostage by demanding a say in who takes his place on the ballot.
6: The death toll from the Venezuelan earthquakes now stands at more than 3,800, but thousands are still missing. Bonnie Tyler, whose chart-topping Total Eclipse of the Heart has over a billion streams, has died. She was 75. She had been hospitalized in Portugal. This is ABC News.
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0: This is America in the Morning from Westwood One. I'm John Trout. Coming up this half hour.
10: A federal judge says writer E. Jean Carroll can be paid the $5.8 million. I'm Lisa Dwyer.
11: Public outcry after another shooting involving ICE in America. I'm Clayton Neville.
12: Cases of cyclospora have topped 1,000 in Michigan and Ohio. I'm Ed Donahue.
13: AI training too good to be true? It probably is. I'm the new old tech guy, Chuck Palm.
14: At least 35 European lawmakers are calling for an investigation of FIFA President Gianni Infantino. I'm Jennifer Keating.
0: Back after these messages.
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0: It's 5 till. Welcome back. You're with America in the Morning. In a story we've been following this week, after buckling support columns caused fears of a partial building collapse in New York City, correspondent Julie Walker reports the high-rise has been stabilized.
1: A 37-story building under construction in Manhattan is said to be stable after support columns buckled Tuesday, prompting fears of a partial collapse, forcing evacuations around 42nd Street on the east side. Buildings Commissioner Ahmed Tegani.
2: I can say right now that the building is stable. It has not moved since we started monitoring it.
1: The old Pfizer headquarters is being converted to a residential tower with an addition added on when workers saw columns on 21 buckling.
2: We feel confident in the emergency plan that we have now to make it stable.
1: Drexel University engineering professor Abby Aguirre says they need to find the cause to fix the issues, which include reinforcing the columns.
3: Was it a design engineer's fault? Was it the construction workers? Did they cut something they were not supposed to cut? Did they remove a member they were not supposed to remove?
1: Julie Walker, New York.
0: He's made a list of the Emmy nominees and checked it twice. Here's correspondent Kevin Carr.
4: On Wednesday, the Television Academy announced the nominations for the 78th Primetime Emmy Awards, with HBO Max coming out on top. The medical drama The Pitt received the most nominations with 25, including Best Drama and Best Lead Actor for Noah Wiley. The Pitt hopes to repeat these top-tier awards from last year. Not far behind in nominations was the final season of Hacks with 24, including Best Comedy and Best Lead Actress for Jean Smart. This is a record number of nominations for a single season of a comedy. Apple TV also garnered a slew of nominations, including 19 for its horror comedy Widow's Bay and 18 for its other freshman show, the genre-bending Pluribus. Many popular shows were ineligible for nominations, like HBO Max's hockey romance Heated Rivalry, which was financed by a Canadian company. Others like Cape Fear, House of the Dragon, The Vampire Lestat, Dutton Ranch, and The Bear aired outside of the eligibility window. As in the past, cable and streaming dominated the nominations. HBO Max had 122 total, Netflix had 111, and Apple TV had 87. By contrast, the traditional broadcast networks ABC, CBS, and NBC's nominations each totaled in the 30s. The Emmy Awards will air on September 14th, hosted by Mariska Hargitay. I'm Kevin Carr.
0: America in the Morning for Thursday, July 9th, 2026 is produced by Alexander Hinton. I'm John Trout. This is Westwood One.
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8: Sherry Preston. Hours after President Trump said the memorandum of understanding with Iran was over, a new round of bombings in the Middle East.
9: New U.S. strikes hitting Iran, the second in 24 hours, according to a U.S. official, adding the U.S. targeting coastal radar sites and anti-ship missile locations after President Trump declared the ceasefire over. Posting on Truth Social, this is in retribution for yesterday's bombing of ships by Iran. If it happens again, it will get much worse.
8: ABC's Jacqueline Lee, the president back at the White House following the NATO summit. He did not fly there in the new Air Force One, though. As a safety precaution amid escalating tension, he took the old Air Force One, which has a stronger defensive capability. Graham Plattner out of the main Senate race, and Democrats are now looking for a replacement. Here's ABC's Jay O'Brien.
10: Democratic voters like Kat Beatty of Bangor, Maine, saying the opportunity to beat incumbent Republican Senator Susan Collins is slipping away.
11: So disappointed. I thought this year we would finally get Susan Collins out of office, and now we didn't vet our candidates, and now she's going to win again, and it sucks.
12: Maine's Democratic Party now has a little over 2 weeks to pick a new nominee. There's no roadmap for that process, but at least five would-be candidates have already raised their hands.
8: Plattner continues to deny recent sex assault allegations leveled against him. Calls for an independent investigation following the ICE-involved shooting death of an undocumented immigrant in Houston. His family says he was not trying to ram officers with his vehicle, as ICE contends. Her most famous song has a billion streams, and the video has been watched a billion times on YouTube.
13: Once upon a time I was falling in love, now I'm only falling apart.
8: Solar Eclipse of the Heart has been played countless times during solar eclipses. Bonnie Tyler has passed away at the age of 75. You're listening to ABC News.
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14: The King County Council has created a new office to fill gaps in its fraud oversight. We get the details from Northwest News Radio's Eric Hines.
15: The vote this week does not specify the size of the office. However, an analysis by staff estimates an annual cost that would range from about $800,000 to $2 million per year, depending if it's a four-person or 10-person office. This is the latest response to a 2025 audit that found unapproved payments and possible fraud within the county's Department of Community and Human Services. More recently, a Seattle Times investigation outlined how leaders at the department knew they were ill-equipped to safeguard billions of dollars in public grant funding.
14: State Attorney General Nick Brown is part of a coalition that is suing the U.S. Housing and Urban Development Department over a funding cap on permanent housing projects. Filed in court on Monday, claims the cap would push tens of thousands of people out of their homes. And Brown says it would affect nearly 3,000 Washingtonians. Previously, the coalition of states successfully defeated HUD's attempt to impose what it called illegal conditions on billions of dollars in funding. Washington had already joined another multi-state coalition lawsuit. That one alleged HUD had ideologically motivated conditions that threatened to defund state fair housing enforcement agencies under the Fair Housing Assistance Program. Meanwhile, we are in the midst of cyclospora season, according to both the CDC and the Washington Department of Health. So far, there have been over 1,000 cases reported across the country. The cyclospora parasite lives on fresh fruits and vegetables. The Washington Department of Health wants new cases reported so they can track the sources of transmission and better characterize the organism. Another warm day Thursday with sunny skies and highs near 75 with lows around 55.
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0: Welcome back. You're with America in the Morning. It's now 26 after. A pioneer in black hair care products has died. Correspondent Donna Warder has a look at the legacy of George Johnson Sr.
1: George E. Johnson Sr., a pioneer in black hair care, has died at age 99. Johnson's multi-million dollar business was the first black-owned company to be listed on the American Stock Exchange. He and his wife Joan started Johnson Products in 1954 on Chicago's South Side after securing a $250 loan. It grew into a hair care empire with products like Afro Sheen and Ultra Sheen. Johnson Products was sold in 1993 to a pharmaceutical firm in a deal worth more than $60 million. I'm Donna Warder.
0: Two staff members of the U.S. men's soccer team were suspended by FIFA from Monday's round of 16 game. Correspondent Marcela Sanchez explains.
2: FIFA has not explained why it suspended team manager Sam Zapatka and U.S. Soccer Federation Vice President of Security Frank Pennell from Monday's round of 16 game against Belgium. Zapatka has worked for the team since 2015 and has been the team's administrative manager since 2020. The U.S. Soccer Federation didn't give a reason either on Tuesday, other than to say the suspensions were not related to the successful effort to have forward Florin Balogun's one-game red card suspension lifted. The 25-year-old striker was allowed to play on Monday after FIFA lifted his suspension following President Trump's intervention on his behalf. The U.S. was eliminated from the World Cup with a 4-1 loss to Belgium. I'm Marcela Sanchez.
0: It was on this date in 1955, Rock Around the Clock by Bill Haley and his Comets became the first rock and roll single to hit number one on Billboard's pop charts. America in the Morning for Thursday, July 9th, 2026 is produced by Alexander Henson. I'm John Trout. This is Westwood One.
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10: ABC News, I'm Sherry Preston. President Trump back at the White House following the NATO summit and declaration that the memorandum of understanding on the ceasefire with Iran is over. ABC's Martha Raddatz says it's unclear where things stand right now as the U.S. and Iran exchanged more airstrikes overnight.
11: What is clear is that this war that the president said would last 4 weeks is now in its fifth month, with strikes resuming, the ceasefire declared dead, no deal on eliminating Iran's nuclear program, and Iran continuing its threats, saying America still hasn't learned that bullying and breaking promises are no longer cost-free.
10: Maine Senate candidate Graham Platner officially stepping aside in the race days after published allegations of sexual assault by a former girlfriend. He denies the accusations, but new revelations have left the Democrats now searching for another name to put on the ballot. Singer Bonnie Tyler has died at the age of 75. This is ABC News.
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12: Near outside of Seattle Stadium with all the fans ready to cheer on the United States to victory.
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0: This is America in the Morning from Westwood One. I'm John Trout. Coming up this half hour.
15: A federal judge says writer E. Jean Carroll can be paid the $5.8 million. I'm Lisa Dwyer.
16: Public outcry after another shooting involving ICE in America. I'm Clayton Neville.
17: Cases of cyclospora have topped 1,000 in Michigan and Ohio. I'm Ed Donahue.
18: AI training too good to be true? It probably is. I'm the new old tech guy, Chuck Palm.
19: At least 35 European lawmakers are calling for an investigation of FIFA President Gianni Infantino. I'm Jennifer Keating.
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0: Good morning. It is now 5:07. The hunt for the suspect in two Pierce County homicides is over. This began early Wednesday morning when Pierce County Sheriff's deputies were called to the scene of a death just outside Puyallup city limits after a man was found dead inside a home. About a half hour later, Tacoma police found a man in a neighborhood near East 69th and D Street dead from gunshot wounds. By 8 a.m., the sheriff's office identified the suspect in both cases as 24-year-old Hayes McLeod. And then last night, investigators got word that McLeod was shot and killed by police in Seaside, Oregon. There's no word yet on details of that final encounter. A controversial homeless site is now open in Kirkland. Northwest News Radio's Lillian James reports.
1: Sheila Stanton Place now occupies what was once a hotel on Northup Way. It serves as a permanent supportive housing facility offering care for residents with mental illness and drug addictions. And while there are rules residents need to follow, they do not have to be sober. And many neighbors are not happy about that.
2: And I could not expose my staff to the type of experiences that I have been hearing occurring in other facilities.
1: Roger Bolin, owner of Real Estate Transition Solutions, tells Como News he decided to relocate his business because of the new housing. Many are also concerned about its close proximity to two daycares and a school. As of now, there are about 40 residents and 61 more will soon move in. Lillian James, Northwest News Radio.
0: More apartment units are coming to two Seattle neighborhoods eventually. Details of Northwest News Radio's Rich Johnson.
3: In the Denny Triangle, the 45-story Sloan Tower, built on the site of the old Elephant Car Wash, is topping out this week. The developer expects to finish work by the end of the year and start renting units by next March. In the U District, the neighborhood's venerable University Inn will make way for a pair of 22-story apartment towers. One will be residential, the other student housing. But for now, there will be room at the inn. The developer has not shared when the hotel will close and the building will come down. Rich Johnson, Northwest News Radio.
0: Washington is co-leading a multi-state coalition in suing U.S. House and Urban Development Department. The suit is over a funding cap on permanent housing projects. The lawsuit filed in federal court Monday claims the illegal cap would push tens of thousands of people out of their homes. State Attorney General Nick Brown says the cap would affect nearly 3,000 Washingtonians. The coalition had already successfully defeated HUD's attempt to impose conditions on billions of dollars in funding. However, Washington recently had to file a subsequent lawsuit in federal court to block HUD from again attempting to cap funding for permanent housing. Brown calls the funding change abrupt and disastrous. Graduation requirements for high schoolers in our state are expected to change for the class of 2031. Northwest News Radio's Denise Whitaker has details.
4: The idea is to give seniors a course focused on civic engagement, financial literacy, and post-secondary planning.
5: We're looking at the knowledge and skills students need to succeed in a changing world. This includes the basics, things like English language arts, math, science, and social studies, but it also includes skills that will prepare students for employment and life after high school.
4: That video from the Washington State Board of Education includes additional insights into the plan and also the process, which involves a task force made up of students, parents, educators, employers, community organizations, and policymakers. State Superintendent Chris Rakedahl says the senior course needs to help young people register to vote, understand credit card debt, how to choose a college or the military, how to write a resume, and apply for jobs. The Board of Education is now looking at all of its options with a plan to adopt draft recommendations at its next meeting. Denise Whitaker, Northwest News Radio.
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0: Good morning. It is now 5:11. A Northwest teenager has left her mark on the hospital that once helped put her back together. Northwest News Radio's Brian Calvert shares her story.
7: Most of the time when you spend time in a children's hospital, you're either there for a while or you end up making several visits. We don't know which is the case for Marissa, but her time at Shriner Children's Portland eventually came to an end. She went on to school, where she's pretty smart, even a member of her school's robotics team. Marissa tells KGW-TV she knew she always wanted to give something back to the kids being treated at the hospital now. She just needed an idea. Hold that thought. One of the scariest procedures at Shriner Children's Portland is for kids being treated for scoliosis or other spinal conditions. One of the options includes something called halo gravity traction. Let me have the doctor try to explain it.

0: to you.
1: It's a ring that we place on our patient's head.
0: Dr. Brian Menapace continues.
1: Then it's attached to a traction device or some weights or springs. And then against gravity, it allows the back to straighten out.
0: Got it. You say that's tough to visualize? Well, imagine how a younger kiddo feels when they're told about halo gravity traction.
1: We often will direct patients to photos or videos online.
0: Nurses at the hospital told our teenager about the difficulty kids were having wrapping their minds around having to wear a metal crown. The hospital's Kim Baker.
2: It was so beautiful to see her face light up when the idea was planted and it came to life in her head.
0: Our teenager, Marissa, the former patient, she went to work. She used an American Girl doll. She created the crown or headpiece that looked just like the piece the child would eventually wear. Then she cashed in on her robotics training and built that metal frame that reaches up and over the top of the doll and connects to the headpiece through a wire. Now, the weight of the wire pulls the spine straight, just like the real-life halo gravity traction device. But this is doll size, meaning it's fully child accessible.
3: I designed it in a simplified way that doesn't look too complicated.
0: You go, Marissa.
3: Seeing how the device will look like and how it will work might help them not be as anxious with staying in the hospital for a while or going through that procedure.
0: There's a girl doll model and a boy doll model now at Shriner Children's Portland, courtesy of the former patient who wanted to take the mystery away and allow kids to play while learning about what was coming.
2: Best way for kids to learn about what their treatment might look like before it actually happens.
0: And helping them put one foot in front of the other on the way to healing.
3: I'm really proud of my work, and Shriners Children's has done so much to help me, and it's been awesome to be able to find my own way to give back.
0: Brian Calvert, Northwest News Radio.
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5: 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And that brings us to 514.
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6: Thanks, Eric. We're getting lighter, but no sun glare delay. Certainly not bright anywhere that I have noticed. I-5 coming up from the south sounds clear over the Nisqually Bridge. Lacey to DuPont, 11 miles, 14 minutes. Stay around 512 appears to be building, as you would expect, coming east around the South Hill Mall curve and up toward the Valley Freeway. 16 or so miles between Lakewood and Sumner's, about 22 minutes. Now, 167 seems to be building coming north off of State Route 410. Maybe a little heavier here. I do see some speed indicators of slowdowns. About 14 minutes right now with your travel time. East or West Valley Highway not saving you any travel time, but if there's something unusual here I haven't seen yet, you can certainly reach out if you're able to safely. 206-421-1000. Central Sound I-5 looks like it's building pretty well up towards State Route 516. I-5 from Tequila to downtown is about 11 miles, with say between I-405 and I-90, and that's about 14 minutes. In the Northwest News Radio Traffic Center, I'm Libby Kay.
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7: Good morning. Nice day today, although it'll start a little on the cloudy side in many spots. But afternoon sun and 77 back, maybe our nicest day in a while. But the next few aren't bad either. Overnight 54, the clouds thicken. Tomorrow's just going to be mostly cloudy. We can't rule out some stray sprinkles or mist, but still mainly dry. Not much sun, but a few sunbreaks tomorrow afternoon. Saturday, we start cloudy. The afternoon is sunny and 70. Then Sunday, partly cloudy and 73 in the Como Weather Center. I'm meteorologist George Waldenberger, Como 4 News.
5: Currently 54 degrees with mostly cloudy skies in Everett, and under cloudy skies in downtown Seattle, we've got 56 degrees. And at 5:16, it's time for a check of sports. The Mariners managed just 5 hits in a 2-0 loss to the Marlins in Miami yesterday. George Kirby gave up just the 2 hits over 6 frames as his record falls to 7-8. The M's will try to avoid a 3-game sweep when the teams wrap up the series today. First pitch again at 3:40. The Storm visit the Atlanta Dream tonight. They're coming off a big win over Los Angeles on Monday. Neighbors Matt McCoy with more sports.
0: After a day off, the World Cup resumes today with the first quarterfinal match. France seeking their third World Cup title meets Morocco, which is after its first. Belgium, after eliminating the U.S. this week, plays Spain tomorrow. Baseball action yesterday was highlighted by a near no-hitter. Toronto's Dylan Cease took a no-no into the ninth, but it was broken up with a single by the Giants' Elliot Ramos.
8: He had it going on. I think he just got too comfy. He just repeated a couple of fastballs on me, and that's when I took my chance. But, I mean, I tip my cap to him. He's really good. He was really good today. He had it going on for sure.
0: Cease settled for a one-hitter as the Blue Jays won 10-0. Detroit Tigers legend Justin Verlander is retiring. Verlander, out since April with a hip injury, says this is his last season. He's been added to the All-Star roster as a Legends pick. And the women's semifinals are in the spotlight at Wimbledon today. American Coco Gauff will be trying to advance to a final for the first time in her career. I'm Matt McCoy.
5: 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Coming up, another check on traffic and weather and the latest in technology news. 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
5: Good morning. It's now 5:20. I'm Eric Hines. Here's some of the stories we're following. There's a new warning to thoroughly wash all fruits and vegetables to avoid getting sick from a parasite. The State Department of Health and the CDC say a parasitic outbreak tied to fresh fruit and vegetables has made more than 1,000 people sick across the country. Cyclospora can cause diarrhea, abdominal pain, fatigue, and weight loss. State health officials report there are usually 10 cases in our state every year. You want new cases to be reported as they can track the sources of transmission and better characterize the organism. In Mississippi, the family of Nolan Wells are launching their own independent investigation into their son's death, even as authorities continue their own search. ABC's Lionel Muiz is following developments.
15: Authorities waiting for results of the official autopsy say at this time there's no indication a crime was committed, but they're asking people to come forward if they saw Nolan or have any videos of an altercation he may have been in. The mother of one of the teens with Nolan that day posted on social media that Nolan made a decision to stay on the island and return inland later with another group of friends. But the Wells family has questions. Among them, why would Nolan leave his phone behind?
5: That's ABC's Lionel Muiz reporting. Federal safety regulators are warning self-driving car companies to fix a growing problem. Autonomous vehicles interfering with first responder activities during emergencies. Here's ABC Steve Packer.
16: The National Highway Traffic Safety Administration is telling self-driving vehicle developers to improve the way their cars respond to emergency scenes. The agency says it's documented cases where autonomous vehicles drove into active incidents, blocked ambulances and fire trucks, or failed to recognize flashing lights, traffic cones, smoke, and other warning signs. The agency says those failures put both first responders and the public at risk. Officials plan to meet with autonomous vehicle developers later this month to hear how they plan to solve the problem. Dave Packer, ABC News.
5: A study suggests AI models could help researchers study human emotions. With more, here's ABC's Alex Stone with our Medical Minute.
17: AI models may not have feelings, but a new study suggests their responses can imitate human emotional patterns when given emotional-based prompts. Researchers at Dresden's University of Technology tested several large language models, which are computer programs like ChatGPT, trained to generate human-like responses. They found prompts designed to induce fear, anxiety, anger, disgust, sadness, worry, and stress-like responses caused more AIs to rate those emotional states higher on a scale of 0 to 100. When followed up with relaxation or debriefing prompts, those reported scores on scales originally designed for humans came right back down. Researchers say this could one day offer a low-risk way to test mental health theories before trying them on people. This may seem to suggest that AI has feelings, but scientists say it must be understood as a research tool, not a human-like mind. With this Medical Minute, I'm Alex Stone.
5: And that brings us to 524.
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5: And time to check back in with the BK.
6: So far, so good this morning. No reported accidents. You find something out here you want to share, you're always welcome. 206-421-1000. No accidents on majors, I should say. There is reports of one in Seattle on MLK Jr. Way South between Merton Way South and South Norfolk Street. So careful there. But I-5 looks good coming north. Even in the central sound as you pick up toward Kent Des Moines Road. Federal Way to SeaTac about 14 miles, maybe 16, 17 minutes tops. 167, saw some speed indications of slowdowns north of State Route 410. It's still about 14 minutes estimated travel time between 410 and Highway 18. Auburn up to Renton, you got about 13 miles, and you're looking at about 17 minutes. You're getting a little fuller toward the I-405 interchange. Renton up to Bellevue, standard build just around SR-169. Southbound 405, Linwood to Bellevue, 19 miles, 21 minutes. You're good passing State Route 522. In the Northwest News Radio Traffic Center, I'm Libby Kay.
5: 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And taking a look at your forecast for this afternoon, mostly sunny with a high in the mid-70s, upper 70s on the east side and in the south sound. Increasing clouds for tonight with a low in the mid-upper 50s. Currently, we have 52 degrees with cloudy skies in Puyallup, 56 degrees with cloudy skies in downtown Seattle.
16: From ABC News Tech Trends. Cars will be cruising around more cities without anyone behind the wheel soon. Self-driving car company Waymo now says it'll have cars driving around San Diego, Las Vegas, Tampa, and Denver without any human supervisors. They're joining four other cities where Waymo is already offering rides without a human at the wheel. Meta's Superintelligence Lab has unveiled its new image generation AI model called Muse Image. It can create images from scratch based on prompts or edit existing images within Meta AI. It'll also power tools across Meta's apps, like adding AI-powered effects in Instagram stories. And Google is out with a new tool of its own, helping you create video clips in a matter of seconds. Video Remix is making its way to the Create tab in Google Photos. You'll have to have a Google AI subscription, but with it, you can use a library of templates to reimagine your videos with effects like adding a watercolor filter, changing the lighting, or adding a background. with Tech Trends. Dave Packer, ABC News.
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26: ABC News, I'm Sherry Preston. A new round of airstrikes in the Middle East as Iran and the U.S. escalate tensions once again.
27: The president now back in Washington, where it is unclear exactly where negotiations stand. But what is clear is that this war that the president said would last 4 weeks is now in its 5th month, with strikes resuming, the ceasefire declared dead, no deal on eliminating Iran's nuclear program, and Iran continuing its threats.
26: ABC's Martha Raddatz. President Trump flying the older Air Force One out of Turkey on Wednesday from the NATO summit. Sources say the Secret Service urged him not to take the new Air Force One back due to different security capabilities in that plane, which was a gift from Qatar. Graham Plattner pulling his name from the ballot in Maine in the Senate race. He released a video message last night continuing to deny sexual assault allegations leveled against him by a former girlfriend. This is ABC News.
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5: Good morning, it's now 5:32. A 24-year-old man identified as a person of interest in two local homicide investigations was shot and killed by police Wednesday in Seaside, Oregon. Hayes McLeod was a person of interest in two homicide investigations at different locations in Pierce County. Level 3 go now. Evacuations are in effect for Vantage. This is due to the Ryegrass Coulee Fire, which has burned more than 500 acres. A homeless housing site is now open in Kirkland. Many neighbors say they're worried because the facility does not require residents to be sober. It's located near two daycares and a school and other businesses. There's a new warning to thoroughly wash all fruits and vegetables to avoid getting sick from a parasite. The State Department of Health and the CDC say a outbreak of Cyclospora tied to fresh fruit and vegetables has made more than 1,000 people sick across the country. And Washington is co-leading a multi-state coalition in suing the U.S. Housing and Urban Development Department over a funding cap on permanent housing projects. The lawsuit claims the cap, which is considered to be illegal, would push tens of thousands of people out of their homes. It is now 5:33. An 8-year-old boy's body has been recovered from a local lake. The boy was reported missing Tuesday night and was last seen on the shore of Steel Lake in Federal Way. A large-scale rescue response was launched and his body was recovered yesterday. The King County Medical Examiner's Office has ruled the cause of death as drowning and says it was accidental. King County gets another tool to better handle problems of fraud with public funds. Tuesday, the County Council voted to create a new Inspector General office. To be determined is the size of the office and a budget. The Seattle Times reports an analysis by county staff estimates annual cost from about $800,000 for a 4-person office to about $2 million to a 10-person office. The decision is the latest response to an audit last year that found unapproved payments and possible fraud within the county's Department of Community and Human Services. There would be a public hotline to report potential waste, fraud, and abuse of county funds. It is now 5:34.
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6: Thanks, Eric. As I'm following travel times, they don't seem to be climbing too extremely anywhere, so I don't have ideas of any accidents. However, 405 coming north up through Newcastle looks to be a little fuller right now. Renton to Bellevue, 12 miles, 17 minutes. It would usually get heavier up toward SR-169, but fuller through here. So if there is something unusual that I'm missing coming past like Washington Boulevard, New Can, reach out safely, maybe somebody in the car. You're always welcome. 206-421-1000. We're good. Southbound 405, though. Linwood to Woodinville looks pretty clear. Westbound State Route 522. Monroe to Woodinville. 20 minutes for that 16 or so miles. Everett down to Seattle. 29 miles, 30 minutes. Okay there. I don't have any reported issues on your Lake Bridges. I-5 northbound. The 11 or so miles from Tukwila to downtown Seattle passing I-90. Still about 13 minutes. I-5 looks clear in the Central Sound. No delay. It's about 20 minutes, though, for the 14 miles already between Highway 18 and I-405. In the Northwest News Radio Traffic Center, I'm Libby Kay.
5: 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Let's go ahead and take a look at your forecast for this afternoon. Mostly sunny with a high in the mid-70s, upper 70s on the east side and in the south sound. Increasing clouds for tonight with a low in the mid to upper 50s. Tomorrow, a mix of clouds and sunbreaks with a high near 70 degrees. Currently in Bellevue, 55 degrees with cloudy skies, and under cloudy skies in downtown Seattle, we have 56 degrees at 5:36. The number of cars stolen in our state is so high that we made a new national ranking. Northwest News Radio's Denise Whitaker explains.
6: Thieves stole more than 186,000 vehicles from Washingtonians over the past 5 years. That ranks us number 3 for the most cars stolen per capita across the country, according to FBI data analyzed by Avogados Now. Our theft rate is 2,300 vehicles per 100,000 people. Colorado is number 1, followed by Nevada. The Washington Auto Theft Prevention Authority says vehicle theft is increasingly driven by organized crime, not just opportunistic thieves. Investigators say those organized crime rings use sophisticated operations such as VIN swapping, title fraud, chop shops, and vehicles being moved across state and international borders, making investigations far more complex than recovering a single stolen car. Denise Whitaker, Northwest News Radio.
5: The deadly Schlan Hills fire has chewed up nearly 10,000 acres and along the way has destroyed a beloved destination. The Hobbit Inn, located in Schlan, is now gone. The owner of the hand-built Hobbit-inspired inn, Christy Wolf, posted on Instagram that the whole building is now gone. It was built in 2015. The Schlan Hills fire started July 4th and is now 50% contained. Gas prices are the lowest we've seen in several months. AAA reports the state average for regular has dipped to $5 a gallon. Just a month ago, the average was $5.62. Of course, those prices depend on where you live. The county with the highest average continues to be San Juan, and the cheapest is Asotin. Don't hold your breath if you're hoping to see the price of your morning latte come down. Northwest News Radio's Rich Johnson tells us why.
1: Before prices can fall, the coffee industry needs stability. That's the assessment from Giuseppe Lavazza, chairman of Italy's famous coffee company. So what defines stability? Lavazza tells Bloomberg it will take at least 2 strong harvests and a significant rebuilding of global coffee inventories. For the moment, that kind of stability is not happening. Futures prices for Arabica coffee beans posted a huge intra-trading day jump on Monday, followed by a near-total give-back on Tuesday. Rich Johnson, Northwest News Radio.
5: Washington State parks aren't just for those who want to rough it. 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
2: From an iced coffee or shave ice to a burger on the beach, Washington State Parks has announced some new concessionaires, bringing their list to more than 30 concession operations across the state. New this summer is Travelin' Tom's coffee truck at Miller Sylvania in Thurston County, so you can start your day with Java and a view of Deep Lake. On weekends, Miller Sylvania will also feature the Kona Ice Truck. Returning this summer includes the Posh Pescatarian at Tuano, Taps at the Guardhouse Bar and Kitchen at Fort Worden, and a variety of locations where you can rent kayaks, ride horseback, or take swim lessons. Scott Carty, Northwest News Radio.
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5: Good morning. It is now 5:39. Seattle's time as a World Cup host city has come to an end, and local leaders are calling it a success. Chris Daniels with Como News takes an in-depth look.
7: The Belgians went undefeated in Seattle, and if you listen to their fans, the city did too.
8: 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The stadium is great.
7: From the march,
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7: To the viewing parties, Seattle's 6 games score.
10: USA! We did it. The city won.
7: According to Seattle police, 25,000 people marched to the match on Monday, and there were likely more people in Seattle than during the USA game on June 19th, when 580,000 people came downtown, helping give the night before the city's biggest single-day hotel revenue, according to Visit Seattle, topping the record set by Taylor Swift in 2023.
12: I fully expect the city to have an energy hangover.
7: Peter Tomazawa is the Seattle World Cup Organizing Group CEO and spent 4 years working on the event.
12: What are the things that we actually need to do to keep this momentum rolling?
28: We will forever be known as a World Cup host city, and that is a title that carries tremendous weight and value.
7: Seattle Sports Commission President Beth Knox says the event will help with recruiting matches for the 2031 Women's World Cup and Men's Rugby World Cup the same year, along with events like the NFL Draft.
12: What would be an interesting combination, honestly, was if we did a Vancouver-Seattle bid for the Olympic Games. Now that would be awesome. The key to these things is not having to build things, right? And so the beauty of what we did was we didn't have to build anything.
7: But the event did serve as a rallying point to get projects like Sound Transit's Cross Lake Line and the waterfront redevelopment done, which was showcased to the world. And the question now becomes how long that priceless benefit will pay off in the years to come.
5: That's Chris Daniels of Como News reporting. As Seattle and other cities begin to take down all the World Cup fan zones and other venues, the region's pressing issues are back in the spotlight, and that includes homelessness. Here's Jeremy Harris of Como News with that part of our coverage.
11: Hundreds of thousands of visitors who came to Seattle for the World Cup got to see a mostly polished city. And people who live and work here notice it too.
13: It seems generally like pre-COVID days, like, you know, safe and a place with joy and activity.
11: Gloria Hodge runs a preschool here near the Mount Baker Transit Center in South Seattle. We've talked to her before about issues with homeless encampments and drug use near the school. But during the World Cup...
13: Before, you know, it was such a challenge, but during the World Cup, it's been quiet.
11: She says the removal of a city-sanctioned encampment known as Tent City has dramatically helped. She also credits the crowds and activity for the World Cup with making this space feel safer.
13: Can't just be a temporary thing, and how next steps to see that the city is safe and clean and orderly for us to live and work it.
11: Seattle cleared encampments near the stadiums ahead of the World Cup matches and gave priority shelter to people living on the streets in the downtown core. Mayor Katie Wilson promised to open new shelter beds quickly, which she did in part, but is still falling short of her goal of 500 units before June.
14: We have a big hill to climb. And if the solutions were easy, they would have happened already.
11: A new homeless count found the number of people who are living on the streets is growing, and so are the frustrations around familiar problems that people in Seattle say they've seen before and after the games.
13: Really, it's imperative that they continue to hear our voices and work with us to see what can be resolved.
5: And that's Jeremy Harris of Como News reporting.
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15: President Trump threw a scare into the stock market yesterday by declaring the U.S. ceasefire with Iran over. The Dow Jones fell 577 points, more than 1%, to close at 52,348. The Standard & Poor's surrendered 0.25% on the day. The outlier of the big three stock averages was the Nasdaq composite. Gains for chip stocks, including NVIDIA, lifted the tech-intensive index 0.2%. Once the Iran war does wind down, will inflation cool off? Minutes from last month's meeting find members of the Federal Reserve concerned about the potential for AI to boost inflation by pushing up prices for semiconductors, computers, and electricity. On the average day, Google processes over 16 billion online queries. On Tuesday night, the world's most popular search engine destroyed its own all-time record for searches per second. The most searched term that evening, Argentina versus Egypt. Jim Ryan, ABC News.
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5: And time for another check of the cars with Libby Kay.
16: I'm still wondering about northbound 405. Your travel time coming between Renton and Bellevue's up to 19 minutes. You would usually see that kind of sluggishness building passing SR-169. It's been slower up toward Lake Washington Boulevard, and that's what I'm wondering about. So if you know anything here or anywhere and you can safely reach out, you're always welcome. 206-421-1000. I-90 coming west out of Bellevue looks good. You're problem-free, it looks like, over your lake bridges. Certainly plenty of early daylight, no sun glare delay. South Sounders, you're wide open northbound I-5 as you're coming up over the Nisqually Bridge. Central Sounders certainly building on I-5 northbound Federal Way to SeaTac, about 14 miles, and you're looking at about 21 minutes. 167 also about 21 minutes for the 14-mile stretch between Highway 18 and I-405. In the Northwest News Radio Traffic Center, I'm Libby Kay.
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17: Nice stretch of weather ahead. Morning clouds, afternoon sun, and 77 today. The clouds just build right back in tonight. We're at 54 tomorrow morning. The clouds a little more stubborn tomorrow. 72, some sun breaks in the afternoon, but also some drizzly or sprinkly spots can't be ruled out through early Saturday morning. Saturday afternoon, the clouds clear out better at 70. Sunday at 73. Monday, 78. Back to 80 on Tuesday. In the Como Weather Center, I'm meteorologist George Waldenberger, Como 4 News.
5: Currently, Tacoma reports 54 degrees with cloudy skies, 55 degrees with clouds in Kent. And in downtown Seattle, under cloudy skies, we've got 56 degrees. And that brings us to 5:46. Time for a check of sports. The Mariners managed just five hits in a 2-0 loss to the Marlins in Miami yesterday in Game 2 of their series. George Kirby gets the loss. With it, lost the M's lead in the AL West over the Texas Rangers, drops to a half game and still two games over the Houston Astros. They'll try to avoid a three-game sweep when the teams wrap up their series today. Again, that first pitch is at 3:40 this afternoon. The Storm visit the Atlanta Dream. They try to extend their win streak to two. They're coming off that win over the LA Sparks on Monday. Now here's Matt McCoy with more sports, including a wrap-up, or a preview, actually, on World Cup.
4: After a day off, the World Cup resumes today with the first quarterfinal match. France, seeking their third World Cup title, meets Morocco, which is after its first. Belgium, after eliminating the U.S. this week, plays Spain tomorrow. Baseball action yesterday was highlighted by a near no-hitter. Toronto's Dylan Cease took a no-no into the ninth, but it was broken up with a single by the Giants' Elliot Ramos.
18: He had it going on. I think he just got too comfy. He just repeated a couple fastballs on me, and that's when I took my chance. But, I mean, I took my cap to him. He's really good. He was really good today. He had it going on for sure.
4: Cease settled for a one-hitter as the Blue Jays won 10-0. Detroit Tigers legend Justin Verlander is retiring. Verlander, out since April with a hip injury, says this is his last season. He's been added to the All-Star roster as a Legends pick. And the women's semifinals are in the spotlight at Wimbledon today. American Coco Gauff will be trying to advance to a final for the first time in her career. I'm Matt McCoy.
5: And that's a check of your sports. Coming up, another check of traffic and weather, and this day in history with Brian Calvert's Almanac. It is now 5:47.
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5: Good morning. It is now 5:51. I'm Eric Hines. Here's some of the stories we're following. The week-long preliminary hearing for Tyler Robinson, the man accused of murdering conservative influencer Charlie Kirk last September, continues. Plans to play a video in court on Wednesday hit a roadblock with hours of debate about whether the video should be played in open court. Here's ABC's Alex Stone.
6: For hours on Wednesday, attorneys and the court debated showing a video that allegedly includes Tyler Robinson's former roommate and romantic partner talking about Robinson confessing to killing Charlie Kirk. Robinson's defense attorneys argued letting the public hear a so-called confession would influence a future jury pool and would violate Robinson's right to a fair trial. Judge Tony Graff ruling to not influence an eventual jury, chunks of the video shown in open court must be edited out. The edited video will be played first thing Thursday morning. Alex Stone, ABC News.
5: Blue Origin is doing something it's never done since Jeff Bezos started it 26 years ago, raising capital from outside sources. Northwest News Radio's Rich Johnson explains.
7: The New York Times says the Kent-based space company is looking to raise $10 billion to finance a new internet satellite network called TerraWave. That service will serve enterprise, data center, and government clients and is targeting the end of next year to start launching satellites into orbit. That effort is separate from Amazon's Project Leo, which aims to compete with the consumer-centric Starlink. According to the Times, Blue Origin will get $4 billion in the new round from the tech-focused investment firm Coatue Management. That company has also invested in Blue Origin's chief competitor, Elon Musk's SpaceX. Rich Johnson, Northwest News Radio.
5: Now here's Michael Barr with today's business of sports.
8: FanDuel says the World Cup showdown between the U.S. and Belgium generated the highest number of active bettors and betting volume of any soccer match ever on the site. More than twice as many people bet on the game than on the biggest pre-World Cup soccer match on FanDuel. The total amount bet surged 72% from what was wagered on the first U.S. match of the tournament. Meanwhile, this year's World Cup has seen a surge in TV viewership and betting in the U.S., largely because the games are being played in North America and airing at times local fans can watch. The Las Vegas Jacks announced it has secured $8 billion in financial commitments to land the prospective NBA expansion franchise. The group's leadership includes Jerry Colangelo, the former owner of the NBA's Phoenix Suns, David Levy, founder of Horizon Sports and Experiences, and Scott Colangelo, the managing partner of Prime Capital Financial. With a Bloomberg Business of Sports report, I'm Michael Barr.
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9: I'm Brian Calvert with the Almanac. A look at what happened on this day in history. This day in 1878, the corncob pipe was patented. Not exactly sure when the button nose and two eyes made out of coal arrived on the scene. In 1922, Johnny Weissmuller became the first person to swim 100 meters in less than a minute. In 1953, New York Airways began the first commuter passenger service by helicopter. And in the year 1956, I am on American Bandstand, hosted by Dick Clark, first airs on Philadelphia's WFIL. It was later distributed to ABC and was changed to American Bandstand. In 1966, an artificial surface is installed into the Astrodome in Houston that coined the phrase AstroTurf. In 2004, a U.S. Senate report said the U.S. invaded Iraq based on false claims, and this was the number one song in the country on July 9th, 1989. The single Good Thing by Fine Young Cannibals. has today's almanac here on Northwest News Radio.
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10: Maybe just a full ride here northbound I-405, rented up to Bellevue. 20 minutes for that, 12 miles already. It looked heavier to me up toward Lake Washington Boulevard, though. Central Sounders Federal Way to SeaTac, the 14 miles, is just over 20 minutes. From Tukwila to downtown Seattle, I-5's basically between 405 and I-90 is like 11 miles. That's up to 15 minutes, but I don't see any jam-up spots, nor do I see any coming south. If you're starting out of Everett, 33 minutes Everett down to Seattle for that 32 miles. If you're starting out of Linwood, 19 minutes for that 16 miles down to Seattle. You're good on your lake bridges, and I don't see any issue right now southbound side of I-405 down to State Route 522. Ferry riders, so far you seem to be delay cancellation free. You see something, you know of something you want to share, you always can. 206-421-1000. In the Northwest News Radio Traffic Center, I'm Libby Kay.
5: Your forecast for this afternoon, mostly sunny with a daytime high in the mid-70s, upper 70s on the east side and in the south sound. Currently 56 degrees with cloudy skies in Seattle.
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17: From ABC News, I'm Sherry Preston. The latest round of airstrikes from the U.S. and Iran, larger in scope than the night before, hitting at least 90 military targets, according to a U.S. official. Iran retaliating, targeting American bases in Kuwait, Bahrain, and Qatar. The renewed tensions reflected at the gas pump, says ABC's Rebecca Jarvis.
18: The national average jumping 6 cents overnight to $3.81 a gallon this morning, according to Gas Buddy. And the key here to what happens next to that price for Americans is what happens in the Strait of Hormuz. And in the last 24 hours, Kepler tells ABC News it has seen 25 ships cross. Now, that is lower than what we've seen in previous days.
17: In previous days, as many as 40 ships were crossing. President Trump taking the older Air Force One out of Turkey on the way back from the NATO summit.
19: Multiple sources familiar with the plans told ABC that the Secret Service urged President Trump to fly out of Turkey on the old Air Force One instead of the Qatari gifted plane out of an abundance of caution because of the escalation with Iran. The change in plans was not prompted by a specific threat, but influenced in part by differences in the plane's security capabilities.
17: ABC's Martha Raddatz. Graham Plattner is out. The main Democratic Senate candidate releasing a video message Wednesday evening denying the sexual assault allegations leveled against him and blasting the larger Democratic Party as a whole.
20: I know that some will think it's an admission of guilt, and it most certainly is not. We're not doing it because of the allegations. We're doing it because of the structures that are being taken away from us by those in power.
17: Democrats, including some of his strong supporters, had urged him to step aside. She was best known for Total Eclipse of the Heart, but Bonnie Tyler also sang this. Tyler passed away after an illness in Portugal. She was 75. You're listening to ABC News.
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17: Some scary moments on the Brooklyn Bridge Wednesday in New York as a man scaled the bridge's cables as people were watching. ABC's Sophie Flay.
23: The person was walking across the steel cables from a pillar on the bridge, forcing police to restrict traffic and launch a rescue mission. They later took the climber into custody. Police responded to a similar incident on the bridge 4 years ago.
17: The man on Wednesday actually sat on the cable and waited for police to arrive and help him down. Postmortem tests suggest Dallas Cowboys defensive end Marshawn Kneeland was suffering the effects of traumatic brain injury when he took his own life in November. Here's ABC's Jim Ryan.
24: From youth all the way to the NFL, Marshawn Kneeland spent 17 of his 24 years playing football. It all ended the night of November 6th in a police chase.
0: Oh, yeah, dude. He got above 160 when I was chasing him.
24: And Nealon then taking his own life. Researchers are not drawing a cause and effect conclusion, but have found evidence of stage 1 chronic traumatic encephalopathy, CTE, in Nealon's brain tissue, the result of repeated blows to the head during a lifetime of playing football. Jim Ryan, ABC News.
17: A study of nearly 20,000 NFL players followed for an average of just over 26 years shows that although they had lower overall mortality than the general population, they were nearly four times more likely to die from neurodegenerative diseases, including Parkinson's, dementia, and ALS, Lou Gehrig's disease. Sherry Preston, ABC News.
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9: I'll tell you about the conditions this morning, and searchers in Canada make a grim discovery. Details of those stories coming right up, but first, it's 6:04.
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3: Good morning to you, Brian. A mostly cloudy start, but I am noticing a sunbreak right now on northbound I-5 as you're getting over the Nisqually Bridge, and it is starting to stack you up. So you got a couple minutes of delay here already, Lacey to DuPont, 16 minutes. And that's jumped up just in the past five or so. Again, we'll see how long this lasts because everywhere else seems to be mostly cloudy. I don't have any delays, say about 512 as you go east, coming around the South Hill Mall curve. You look cloudy enough, northbound I-5 over the Puyallup River Bridge. Better way to SeaTac is busy enough coming north. North, but pretty standard, 14 miles, 20 minutes. I do see some jam-ups on 167, it looks like. Maybe just that routine build trying to get beyond the Highway 18 interchange. And to before 15th Street Northwest, I'll keep looking there. It's about a 20, 21-minute travel time to Auburn up to Renton. 405 kind of got off to a slower go. That seems to be pretty standard at this point now. Renton to Bellevue, sluggish for 19 minutes. But once you're north of Lake Washington Boulevard and closer toward Coal Creek Parkway, you seem to be okay. I-5, 14 minutes for that 11 miles coming north from 405 into our downtown Seattle. I don't see any major issue for southbound I-5 travelers. It is bright, though, in the north sound more so. Highway 2 travelers, if you're going east, obviously you'll be driving into that brighter sunshine as the westbound side of it builds. And so far, building well. And the Northwest News Radio Traffic Center, I'm Libby Kay.
1: Mostly sunny skies on tap for us today. Highs in the mid-70s, upper 70s on the east side and in the south sound. Right now, we do have 57 degrees in downtown Seattle.
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9: Good morning to you on this Thursday morning. It's the 9th of July. Great to have you with us today. Residents in the town.

0: burned around 800 acres and is only 10% contained and burned at least one home near Vantage. Many people who live in the area are without power. Also, the Chelan Hills fire remains active, burning around 10,000 acres so far. Level 3 evacuation orders remain in effect for parts of McNeil Canyon. Several structures there have already been destroyed. At the live desk, Eric Heintz, Northwest News Radio.
1: A remote-operated deep-water vehicle found the wreckage of a fishing charter boat that sank last week in the Strait of Georgia off the coast of Richmond, B.C. 10 people were on board that boat, including 4 from the Seattle area. 6 are still missing and presumed dead. Of the 4 rescued, 1 also died. A statement from the Royal Canadian Mounted Police says it will take special equipment to recover the boat, which is on the seabed about 500 feet below the water's surface.
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3: Jeff Bezos's rocket company has, since it was founded in 2000, been bankrolled by Bezos and Amazon. This new effort seeks to raise $10 billion in outside money. According to the New York Times, much of the cash would be going to a new Bezos company called TerraWave. It wants to launch a network of data satellites to serve government, data center, and enterprise clients. It hopes to begin putting satellites in orbit by the end of 2027. TerraWave would be separate from Bezos' ongoing internet satellite service called Project Leo. Rich Johnson, Northwest News Radio.
1: Comments from a local mayor about the actions and processes of his city council led to a call for him to be censured. Mount Vernon Mayor Peter Donovan accused the city council of sidestepping the public process and making decisions about the city's license plate reading camera system. Councilmember Randy West, accusing Donovan of making personal attacks, called for a resolution to censure him. During this week's meeting, however, the Cascadia Daily reports Donovan said he felt compelled to initially raise his voice when he did, but also pledged to exercise more judgment in the future. The council voted 6-1 against censure.
2: The legal argument over states refusing to issue undercover license plates to Homeland Security vehicles gets a new lawsuit thrown at it. Oregon now asking a federal judge to throw out a Trump administration lawsuit over issuing plates, arguing the federal government cannot force Oregon to use state resources to support federal immigration enforcement, citing the Constitution's 10th Amendment. The lawsuit followed Oregon's decision to block undercover plates for ICE and Customs and Border Protection, saying the move aligns with the state's longstanding sanctuary law. Washington's Attorney General Nick Brown also fighting the federal government's lawsuit against Washington, Oregon, Maine, and Massachusetts. Brown told the DOG that Washington provides hundreds of undercover plates to federal agencies for criminal investigations. However, he rejected the federal demand that they be issued to DHS without limitation.
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1: A long list of free concerts gets started rather soon. 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
5: Jennifer Casillas from the Downtown Seattle Association. It is an exciting time of year, and for any of us dealing with post-World Cup blues, the excitement really is going to continue for Downtown Seattle because you have the Downtown Summer Sounds kicking off.
6: Correct. We kick off our 47th season of this concert series at 6 p.m. at Westlake Park.
5: Now, tell me about the first band. It's a group of 4 siblings, I understand, out of New York.
6: Making up the group called Infinity Song, and they are on a world tour right now and gracious enough to make a stop in Westlake Park in the core of downtown. Everyone can come see this concert for free.

0: concerts are free and open to everyone. So we're getting bigger names, bands on tours that want to be in downtown Seattle and play for the public.
1: And that includes big names like this couple, O.C. Elliott.

0: Last time I saw O.C. Elliott, they come up July 16th. I paid a hefty price for that ticket to go see him at the Showbox. So looking forward to getting to see them this summer for free.
1: Yeah, well, again, we are looking forward to having some of these bigger bands. We're doing a little higher level of production for our concerts. We have four in Westlake Park, and then in August we turn to Occidental with big production, bigger names, lots of followers. And then also we do

0: up shows around downtown. So it's nice. We've got our anchor concerts at Occidental and Westlake and several popping up downtown in different places such as Freeway Park, Bell Street Park, Harbor Steps, and down on the waterfront as well. So trying to spread music and free concerts to all parts of downtown.
1: And it looks like you wrapped everything up August 28th with the Grizzled Mighty at Pier 66. Those guys are awesome. I've seen them a few times, and they certainly bring the noise.
0: I am looking forward to seeing you at all of these concerts.
1: The concerts are kicking off at Westlake Park. They're at some different times. People can get all the information at downtownseattle.org. Westlake Park is also just beautifully renovated now, and if people haven't had a chance to see it, there's a lot of new features there.
0: Westlake Park was renovated the last several months and opened up just in time for World Cup watch parties and a gathering space for everyone. Some of the infrastructure was removed, more plantings were added. We have now a cafe. Bonito Cafe is in the park, and it's just really set up for these big destination events.
1: Jennifer Casillas, the Vice President of Public Realm and Ambassador Operations for Downtown Seattle. Thanks again for joining us here on Northwest News Radio.
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3: This is a Bloomberg Money Minute. Here's a scary thought if you aren't a fan of self-driving cars. Jonathan Morrison, administrator of the National Highway Traffic Safety Administration, says the agency will, quote, absolutely consider ending requirements that driverless cars include steering wheels. This could be a potential boon for Tesla and other robo-taxi companies rethinking traditional vehicle design. Morrison says there isn't a point in having a wheel in a vehicle that isn't designed to be driven by a human. Last month, the NHTSA updated federal safety standards to remove the mandate for manual brake pedals in autonomous vehicles. AstraZeneca shares plunging by as much as 9.9% in London trading after the pharma giant's gene silencer drug Wainua failed to help prevent heart problems in patients with a rare and potentially fatal disease. Analysts were blindsided by the results after Astra management's communications had been relatively confident leading up to the announcement. AstraZeneca had ambitions of more than $5 billion in overall Wainua sales. Dan Schwartzman, Bloomberg Radio.
4: In futures trading on Wall Street right now, the numbers are in positive territory. The Dow up about 0.1%, the S&P 500 up 0.25%, and the Nasdaq currently trading almost 0.1% higher.
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5: It's back over the traffic desk this morning. Here's Libby.
6: Thank you, Brian. We're okay right now in terms of accidents. Still, it's a very bright ride for northbounders already. I don't have any issue or delay for travelers on either side of I-5 between Everett and Marysville. Southbound busy enough. And again, very bright coming southbound through Everett to Linwood. It's about 19 minutes for that 13 miles. But again, nothing out of the ordinary. If you're heading east on Highway 2, you're driving right into that bright sunrise. But that's a much lighter side to the morning commute. Westbound travelers, about 15, 16 minutes tops for the 8.5 miles from Lake Stevens across the trestle to Everett and I-5. You're okay on the east side coming south on 405-2. Travel times are definitely climbing, but like 19 miles from Linwood down to Bellevue, 23 minutes. 405 coming north through Renton, you're definitely climbing up to about 22 minutes for that 12 or so miles from the Valley Freeway and up beyond I-90. But once you get north of Lake Washington Boulevard, you seem to be all right. You've also got quite a sun glare delay building in the south sound on the northbound lanes of I-5, as you can expect at Never the Nisqually Bridge. 17 minutes. It just keeps climbing minute by minute here. And I do think we have some activity here on the Mounts Road off-ramp. There is some police activity here on the right shoulder, I see. In the Northwest News Radio Traffic Center, I'm Libby Kay.
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4: Let's get a check of our weather from George Waldenberger.
7: Clouds clearing to afternoon sun today, 77, not bad. Overnight, 54, and the clouds just build right back in. Tomorrow's clouds a little stubborn to clear at 72, but they do toward the end of the day. They'll clear up a little bit better on Saturday afternoon at 70. 73 on Sunday, a partly cloudy and very nice day. A little warmer near 80 on Monday and Tuesday. In the Como Weather Center, our meteorologist George Waldenberger, Como 4 News.
4: Temperatures right now in the 50s throughout the region. 54 degrees in Everett, 55 in Tacoma and Bremerton. We have 57 in downtown Seattle.
5: To the sports desk we go on this Thursday morning. Zach Wildfang standing by. Another offensive struggle with the M's last night.
8: Yeah, I don't know if the boys are partying down in Miami or just what's going on, but the Mariners managed just five hits and a 2-0 loss against the Marlins down in Miami. George Kirby giving up those runs over six frames. He falls to 7-8 on the season. The M's will try to avoid the three-game sweep. The teams wrap up that series today at 3:40 before the Mariners head to Tampa Bay tomorrow. In the WNBA, the Storm playing the Atlanta Dream tonight. Tip-off set for 5 p.m. Seattle currently 6-17 on the season following a win in Los Angeles on Monday. And in the World Cup, the quarterfinal round begins today, and you can still cheer on the red, white, and blue if you'd like to. Well, some red, white, and blue. It's France, not us, unfortunately, but they'll play Morocco at 1 o'clock at the Boston Stadium. Speaking of the World Cup, the halftime show set for the final match, they added another artist to their lineup. Justin Bieber joining the FIFA World Cup final halftime show. He will join other headliners Madonna, Shakira, and BTS for the performance. The show marks Bieber's first public performance since his headlining set at Coachella back in April. The 11-minute halftime show will take place on July 19th at New York, New Jersey Stadium.
5: Are you a Bieber believer?
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8: From the sports desk, I'm Zach Wildfang.
5: A new solo rowing record across the Pacific. We'll tell you about it when the Northwest Morning News continues.
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9: Reporting at Seattle Stadium, otherwise known as Lumen Field. 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
5: Great to have you with us this morning, along with Denise Whitaker. I'm Brian Calvert.
4: Block, Inc., the company behind Cash App, is paying Washington more than $20 million in settlements. One settlement comes after allegations of fraudulent unemployment benefits being transferred through Cash App accounts using stolen personal information during the pandemic. A second settlement is part of a multi-state lawsuit that says the company misled consumers about the app's security.
5: The status of the U.S.-Iran war may be changing with every hour, but one major barometer of the war's effect on us is cooling off, or maybe not. AAA's track on the average price of gas in our area, $5.28 a gallon today. That's 13 cents less than a week ago and 57 cents below the price 1 month ago. But the site Gas Buddy also tracks prices. Its national average jumped by 6 cents overnight to $3.81 a gallon this morning.
4: When it comes to jet fuel, newly released government data shows costs there are up.
20: According to the data, the Bureau of Transportation Statistics found that airlines spent $6.6 billion on jet fuel in May, marking an 84% increase from 1 year ago. Fuel is one of the industry's biggest operating expenses, and higher costs have forced carriers to raise fares. The latest figures reflect the vulnerabilities airlines faced due to the Strait of Hormuz closure disrupting global maritime shipping. I'm Tammy Trujillo.
5: Kelsey Fendler is celebrating after setting a solo rowing record across the Pacific Ocean. The Honolulu Star-Advertiser reports that Fendler arrived in Honolulu Friday after 43 days, 17 hours, and 55 minutes at sea. She was not on a cruise ship. The 32-year-old rowed 2,400 miles from Monterey, California to Oahu in a 19-foot boat named Lily. Crossing makes her the first American woman and youngest woman ever to row the mid-Pacific solo. Fendler says resilience is messy, but strength is there if people choose it.
4: And did you see any photos of her and her and her boat? It was equipped, of course, as you would imagine, with solar panels to keep everything going for her. And I mean, can you imagine just being by yourself out there?
5: I can't.
4: Oh my gosh!
5: But congratulations, Kelsey.
4: Yeah, it is 6:24.
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5: You'll be by yourself for 43 days, 17 hours, and 55 minutes.
21: That's a real-life Moana right there, right?
5: There it is.
21: Really cool. All right, so we have some bright sunshine to deal with this morning, and it's impacting you quite heavily now as you're getting up between Lacey and DuPont. We'll start, though, with that 29 or so miles between Olympia and Tacoma. You're up to, like, 36 minutes. 6 minutes of delay, though, is between the Nisqually Bridge and getting up toward Mounts Road. Really bright through here. There was some police activity I saw. I think maybe it was actually on the entrance ramp for Mounts Road. I don't see that anymore. But, again, as you're even getting on here, you're driving into some bright sunshine, so careful. It gets cloudier, though, as you get up in toward Tacoma. I don't see anything over the Puyallup River Bridge. State Route 512 looks pretty standard, coming east and cloudy too, but it's up to 26 minutes for that 16 miles between Lakewood and Sumner, so you're building around the South Hill Mall curve. 167, your heaviest pocket, trying to get beyond Highway 18 and more so up toward I-405. That's holding city about 24 minutes, and there's a lot of cars on I-5 in the Central Sound between Highway 18 and I-405. That's about 14 miles, and it's up to 25 minutes. Haven't seen anything out of the ordinary through there. Still cloudy, it looks like, to me, up in towards Seattle, but bright for North Sounders. In the Northwest News Radio Traffic Center, I'm Libby Kay.
4: Not a bad day today. Highs in the mid-70s, upper 70s. So if you're on the east side or in the South Sound, Friday, clouds and sun breaks, highs near 70 degrees. Right now, it is 57 in Seattle.
5: Yes, it is. Zach broke for us just moments ago. The way you hold me, hold me, hold Justin Bieber will join Madonna, Shakira, and BTS for the FIFA World Cup final halftime show. The show marked his first public appearance since his headlining set at Coachella back in April. The 11-minute show takes place July 19th at New York, New Jersey Stadium. Also in the news this morning,
4: Randy Travis set to release the first project of original music he's had in almost 20 years. He announced his new album while visiting St. Jude Children's Research Hospital in Memphis. The songs recorded before his stroke in 2013, so no AI involved. The full version of the album's Fish On will come out on Friday.
5: And Shakira is announcing a big donation that will go towards Venezuela earthquake relief. In a post on Instagram, the singer said FIFA Global Citizen Education Fund will earmark $500,000 to support organizations in Venezuela that are helping kids whose education was disrupted by that disaster. Top stories coming up. Stay with us.
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20: ABC News, I'm Sherry Preston. Gas prices up, the national average jumping 6 cents per gallon overnight, according to Gas Buddy, the result of renewed tensions in the Middle East and what appears to be the beginning of another bottleneck in the Strait of Hormuz.
27: In the last 24 hours, Kepler tells ABC News it has seen 25 ships cross. Now, that is lower than what we've seen in previous days, which were more like about 40. Even a limited disruption here in the Strait can have an outsized impact on the pricing, on freight costs, and on the market. market price for oil.
1: ABC's Rebecca Jarvis. President Trump saying at the NATO summit he thinks the ceasefire with Iran is over and that he's not even sure if he wants it anymore. The war with Iran now in its fifth month. This is the final day of the Ayatollah's funeral in Iran. Graham Plattner, the Democrat on the ballot against Senator Susan Collins in Maine, is no longer there. He pulled his name from contention following accusations of sexual assault, which he denies. This is ABC News.
2: When you need to know, Northwest News Radio. Here's Brian Calvert and Denise Whitaker with a quick review of our top stories.
5: Residents of the town of Vantage remain on edge this hour thanks to a fast-moving wildfire that started yesterday. It didn't take long before the Ryegrass Coulee fire spread wide enough for the Kittitas County Sheriff's Office to issue a Level 3 Go Now evacuation order. Now, it was scaled back later in the evening. The State Patrol had also closed I-90 for a short time because smoke covered the freeway. The freeway was reopened late last night.
4: Searchers in British Columbia found the wreckage of a fishing charter that sank last week in the Strait of Georgia. 10 people were on board, including 4 from the Seattle area. 6 remain missing and presumed dead. One of the 4 rescued also died.
5: Blue Origin soliciting $10 billion to help its rocket and satellite business, but this time the Kent-based company is asking for outside investors. According to the New York Times, much of that cash could be going to a new Bezos company called TerraWave, wants to launch a network of data satellites to serve government, data centers, and enterprise clients.
4: Mount Vernon's mayor survived a censure vote from the city council. It stemmed from arguments over the city's contract for license plate reading cameras. Mayor Peter Donovan accused the city council of sidestepping the public process. A council member accused Donovan of making personal attacks, but a censure resolution failed 6-1.
5: The time is 6:32 at Northwest News Radio. Now stories you haven't heard yet this hour. The search for the suspect in 2 local homicides has ended.
4: Northwest News Radio's Eric Hines has these details from the live desk.
3: A 24-year-old man wanted in connection with 2 Pierce County homicide investigations was shot and killed by police Wednesday in Seaside, Oregon. Carly Capetto of the Pierce County Sheriff's Office confirms Hayes McLeod was approached by police in Seaside before he was fatally shot. He was part of an investigation after 2 shooting deaths, one near Puyallup and a second in Tacoma. The deaths were reported about 30 minutes apart early Wednesday morning. There are no details yet on the encounter with police in Oregon or what led to the 2 fatal shootings in Pierce County. At the live desk, Eric Heintz, Northwest News Radio.
4: Seattle police are looking for a suspect in the stabbing of a man last night in the U District. This happened near 47th and Brooklyn Avenue Northeast just before 7 o'clock. The 39-year-old victim found in an alley with a stab wound to his back. Police say witnesses were uncooperative. The suspect left the scene on a stolen bicycle.
5: A man who's been in jail since he allegedly damaged a Metro bus last week is scheduled to be arraigned later today. He faces a malicious mischief charge after police say he used a machete to smash 2 side windows and crack the front windshield of a bus. Charging documents say the bus driver refused to let the man on board because he was armed with the machete. It happened on a number 7 bus near 4th and Jackson in the Chinatown International District.
4: It is 6:34.
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5: Get back to the traffic center this morning. Here's Libby.
6: We got a bright ride for Southsounders coming up even northbound I-5 out of Olympia and all the way up really in toward Lakewood. Most impactful as you're getting north of the Nisqually Bridge and up all the way through DuPont. It's about 18 minutes for the 11 miles, Lacey, through DuPont. Again, sun to blame at this point. State Route 512 still okay coming east around the South Hill Mall curve. Routine build cloudy as you get up in toward the Tacoma area. I'm not seeing any issue on Highway 16 as you're coming east over the Narrows Bridge and over toward I-5. I-5 from Tacoma to Tequila is at 22 miles up to 35 minutes. Heaviest build really in the Central Sound as you're getting closer toward Kent Des Moines Road. 167, 20 minutes now heading north from Highway up to 18 up to I-405. 405's up to about 28 minutes for that 12 miles Renton to Bellevue. Always a busier area. It looks pretty full to me right now, of course, around SR-169. But even coming up beyond Lake Washington Boulevard, heavier still. It's something unusual here. Anywhere you can safely reach out and share. You're always welcome. 206-421-1000. Into downtown Seattle, northbound I-5 does delay from that northern end of Boeing Field up to the West Seattle Bridge. It's about 11 miles from 405 to I-90, and you're already up to 20 minutes in the Northwest News Radio Traffic Center. I'm Libby Kay.
4: OK, Okay, here's what we've got from the National Weather Services. We're edging our way toward another weekend. Mostly sunny skies today, highs in the mid-70s. A little bit warmer in the upper 70s on the east side and south sound. Overnight clouds, upper 50s again tomorrow morning. And then tomorrow, a mix of clouds and sun breaks, highs only near 70. Definitely cooler. Saturday and Sunday, low 70s, but sunny skies. Monday, sunny and mid-70s.
5: I like that you're the one that pointed out we're so close to another weekend. But are you the one that, you don't like it when I refer to Thursday?
4: Please don't say it. Please don't say it.
5: Friday Eve.
4: Okay, does anybody use that conversationally? People, we don't talk that way. I think only broadcasters use it to try to be clever. I'm sorry.
5: Wow. I guess this very not so clever broadcaster
4: it's
5: is about
4: Thursday.
5: To tell you it's 55 degrees in Everett, 52 in Olympia, 56 in Kent, 57 in downtown Seattle. 6:36 here at Northwest News Radio with my friend Denise Whitaker. I'm Brian Calvert. Thanks for joining us on this Thursday morning.
4: 31 tribal fishing access sites along the Columbia River will be getting long-delayed upgrades and repairs. Those sites built decades ago when dam construction on the river flooded traditional fishing sites.
7: The treaty rights are a property right. It was taken. You got to compensate for that.
4: Analyst Lori Jordan of the Columbia River Intertribal Fish Commission tells Public News Service the ability to exercise fishing rights is vital to the tribes along the river. Anna Maria Ortiz of the Government Accounting Office's Office of Natural Resources and Environment says the Bureau of Indian Affairs needs to improve its internal communications and data systems.
8: It would have a better chance at improving the safety and sanitation of these sites.
4: A new report from the GAO took note of the deteriorating fish sites. The improvements to the docks, fish cleaning stations, restrooms, and other facilities will take a couple of years.
5: Seattle Mayor Katie Wilson's plan to ban rental junk fees is sparking pushback from some landlords. The fees include pet, rent, and mail services. Jackie Kent with Como News has more from Gordon Haggerty, who operates a property in Eastlake.
9: He and the Rental Housing Association of Washington say they worry about the business climate for small and local landlords already operating on small margins.
10: It's not just current operating costs, it's the investment that we have in it and the restoration, the remodeling, the updating that we have to do in between. It's a concern around a government prohibition of a fee on top of an individualized service.
9: A city council committee heard from people on both sides of the issue before reviewing the mayor's plan.
5: Those in support say some rental fees are a big part of the affordability crisis.
4: Lawyers for people who bought a brand of protein powder at Costco want to sue the warehouse chain. A proposed class action suit filed in federal court in Seattle accuses Costco of knowingly selling Orgain plant-based protein powder, knowing it contained heavy metals. The suit says Costco failed to tell customers about the risk. A recent study by Consumer Reports found heavy metals can show up in many protein powders because many of the plants they're made from can absorb the materials from the soil. Costco has not responded to the Seattle Times request for comment. Orgain says it stands by the safety and quality of its products.
5: A police officer from Eastern Washington being honored by the U.S. government for his heroic actions. The story from Northwest News Radio's Marina Rockinger.
11: 3 years after exchanging gunfire with the man accused of carrying out the deadly Gorge Amphitheater campground shooting, Officer Edgar Salazar is being recognized for his bravery. Salazar, who was working undercover at the time, ran toward gunfire with four other officers and shot back after 28-year-old James M. Kelly opened fire, killing two people and injuring three others. Kelly survived and has pleaded not guilty to murder and assault charges and is set to stand trial July 23rd. Salazar will receive the U.S. Department of Justice's Hometown Hero Award. He and the other responding officers were also honored by the governor. Marina Rockinger, Northwest News Radio.
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4: Doctors and researchers looking into the death of a pro athlete from late last year are finding more connections between head injuries and mental health.
5: ABC's Jim Ryan joined us earlier this morning. Jim, this new round of research is courtesy of the family of a recently deceased NFL player.
12: Player named Marshawn Neyland. Yes, he died in November. He took his own life at 24 years old, and his family donated brain tissue to researchers in Boston. Those researchers now have come back with the results of their study, finding that Marshawn Neyland was suffering stage 1 chronic traumatic encephalopathy, also known as CTE. It is the result of years and years of brain injury. He was only in his second year with the Dallas Cowboys and only 24 years old. But Brian, he'd been playing football since he was seven. So that's 17 19 years of hits to the head, essentially. And the result, we think, was this stage one CTE.
5: This is just one of many pieces of research that have come back, especially involving football players and the many hits to the head they take. And matter of fact, because of this research, we've seen the rules change in football, haven't we?
12: Well, yes, and Neyland was, you know, the beneficiary of that because he was wearing a state-of-the-art helmet through his later years of playing. He was playing under the new NFL rules that are intended to augment the safety of players there on the field. But still, he is diagnosed with this CTE, and you're right, it's a tragedy that faces a lot of football players, and both current and former football players. CTE has been found in over 90% of the cases studied of former NFL players. The only way they can do these studies, of course, is post-mortem. They study the brain tissue of people who have died, and they find this this diagnosis. But it's not just football, Brian. I mean, consider the other contact sports that are going on all the time. Soccer, right now, we see heading of the ball. Youth soccer generally prohibits heading because of this brain injury possibility. And it's not concussions, necessarily. In fact, that's not thought to be precisely the cause of CTE. It's repeated hits to the head that aren't necessarily as serious as a concussion. It's just the repetition of head injury, not the seriousness of an individual hit.
5: ABC's Jim Ryan on the line with us. Jim, did these researchers at Boston University make any additional recommendations to those who play the sport or coach the sport or manage the sport because of this new research?
12: Yes, and they have in the past. The Concussion and CTE Foundation, as it's known, this research institute in Boston, has made those recommendations in the past about the need for coaches and parents and players to watch out for these cases of kids and you know, adults getting hit in the head like this. And it has brought some impact and rules changes, but still, so many of these kids are facing CTE. The startling part of it, and by the way, the researchers are not drawing a direct conclusion or direct connection between CTE and the suicide of Marshawn Neyland, but they are saying that he was suffering it and possibly some mental health issues related to it.
5: ABC's Jim Ryan.
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13: This is a Bloomberg Money Minute. It's a mixed picture on Wall Street today, but there is some positivity in tech, especially on word Micron Technology plans to boost spending in the chip-related business. Starbucks developing an in-house AI system to reduce reliance on Microsoft and IBM software. In a sign of just how much consumers are struggling, even the wealthy are cutting back on back-to-school spending by a lot. Those making more than $200,000 a year tell Deloitte they plan to spend 20% less this year as they cut back on the luxuries like buying the newest, latest laptop when they just gave one to their student child last year. Spending on tech products, especially laptops and smartphones, expect to take the largest hit, 16% drop their forecast as dollars shift to clothing and accessories instead. And CoverGirl is growing up. It's going to stop chasing young Gen Z women and go after women in their 40s, 50s, and early 60s with their ad campaigns instead. Denise Pellegrini, Bloomberg Radio.
4: In trading on Wall Street right now, the Dow Jones basically flat. The S&P 500 is trading higher about 0.3%. The Nasdaq higher more than 0.5%.
5: It's 6:44.
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5: It's back to the traffic center. Here's Libby.
14: We got places to go, and we're going there. About 26 minutes already on westbound Highway 2, full, trying to get onto that trestle out of Lake Stevens or across to Everett and I-5. That's only 8.5 miles. I haven't had reports of anything unusual through here. Could be just a routine build. Keep me posted if you find something, though. You know of anything here, anywhere, 206-421-1000. 40 minutes now on I-5 southbound for the 29 miles between Everett and Seattle. It shakes out that's like 20 minutes between Everett and Linwood, and then Linwood down to Seattle. 20 minutes for that 16 miles. You're a little fuller as you're getting down toward Lake Ballinger Way, but you look good as you're coming down past Lake City Way so far. Of course, you have your express lanes only for a few more days longer. They're going to shut down I-5 again this weekend. They're at the Ship Canal Bridge, and come Monday morning, we'll have those two right lanes closed down through the rest of the year, and that means your southbound express lanes will be shut down throughout that time as well. Northbound side of I-5 from I-405 up toward I-90, your most congested mid-Boeing Field up passing the West Seattle Bridge, but that 11-mile stretch is up to about 23 minutes. In the Northwest News Radio Traffic Center.
0: 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I'm Libby Kay.
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15: Good morning. Nice day today, although it'll start a little on the cloudy side in many spots. But afternoon sun and 77 back. Maybe our nicest day in a while. But the next few aren't bad either. Overnight 54, the clouds thicken. Tomorrow's just going to be mostly cloudy. We can't rule out some stray sprinkles or mist, but still mainly dry. Not much sun, but a few sunbreaks tomorrow afternoon. Saturday, we start cloudy. The afternoon is sunny and 70. Then Sunday, partly cloudy and 73. And the Como Weather Center. I'm meteorologist George Waldenberger, Como 4 News.
4: We've got a few lower temperatures, 52 degrees right now in Olympia, 54 in Puyallup, but it's already 57 in Bremerton, 56 in Tacoma, and 58 in Seattle.
5: Zach Wildfang joined us at the sports desk. The Sounders had a player in the World Cup. Now they have an all-star as well.
16: And they're different guys. Look at that. So Sounders FC defender Jackson Reagan has been named to the 2026 MLS All-Star roster, earning his first career selection as one of head coach Dean Smith's picks. Reagan will represent Seattle when the MLS All-Stars face off against the Liga MX All-Stars on July 29th at Bank of America Stadium in Charlotte, North Carolina. The Sounders resuming their season in just a week now. They currently sit 7-3-3 on their season. We'll get back into club soccer here shortly. The Mariners took a 2-0 loss to the Marlins in Miami last night. George Kirby giving up those two runs over six frames. M's will try to avoid a three-game sweep when the teams meet up once again today to wrap up the series. And then the Mariners will head off to Tampa Bay tomorrow. Skipper Dan Wilson didn't have a ton of answers for last night's loss.
17: We just weren't able to get anything consistently going offensively, and that's the tough part, you know, when you're trying to get back in the game and just not able to do it tonight. And we've got to come back, you know, salvage that last game of the series.
16: We have the inaugural Women's Professional Baseball League season set to start on August 1st in Springfield, Illinois. Games will be played in a historic 52-seat Robin Roberts Stadium. Four teams are set to be in the league. The San Francisco Firebells, the New York Heights, Los Angeles Queens, and the Boston Hunters. All team names are nods to pioneering female figures. From the sports desk, I'm Zach Wildfang.
5: Thank you, Zach. Update on the wildfires around here, as well as wildfires burning throughout the West, when the Northwest Morning News continues.
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5: Thank you so much for making us a part of your Thursday morning routine on this ninth day of July. I want to bring you up to date the state's newest wildfire burning near the town of Vantage, Washington. It shut down parts of I-90 for a time there near the river last night. Now, the freeway has since been reopened, and the evacuation level went from a level 3, which is go now, last night, to a level 2 early this morning.
4: The biggest wildfire burning in the country right now is the Babylon Fire in southeast Utah. It is more than 100,000 acres. It continues to threaten the Monticello area in San Juan County, where evacuation warnings are now in place. 1,200 firefighters are battling that fire. It's now 21% contained. The Cottonwood Fire, also in Utah, now more than 96,000 acres, destroyed dozens of homes in the Beaver area. And then in Colorado, some relief for firefighters there.
1: Well, here it is, raining finally. And this will do well for the Aspen Acres Fire. But hopefully we won't get flash flooding, and we are getting some thunder as well. So here we go.
4: That Colorado resident thankful for the arrival of rain, but not too much rain. They don't want that. The Aspen Acres fires burned 136 square miles and damaged or destroyed more than 200 structures.
5: A local community and business leader moving from one city to another, forcing the Edmonds Chamber of Commerce to search for a new CEO and president. After 4 years leading the Edmonds Chamber, Ryan Crowther will now take the reins at Apex Everett, an arts and entertainment venue. The chamber says Crowther helped grow their membership by 130 businesses and organizations and built a strong financial foundation for the group. His last event with the chamber will be at the Edmonds Classic Car and Motorcycle Show on September 6th.
4: Robotaxi companies are getting a new warning from the federal government.
3: The tech companies behind robotaxis are being reminded, first responders come first. The National Highway Traffic Safety Administration says the companies need to make sure robo-taxis do not block police cars, fire trucks, and ambulances. The government says companies need to make any and all software changes to the driverless vehicles within the next month as robo-taxi services are rolling out to new cities like San Diego, Las Vegas, Tampa, and Denver. I'm Rory O'Neill.
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20: They say eyes are the windows to the soul. Now researchers say tears could be the windows to the brain. According to the American Chemical Society, tears can be tested for dopamine levels, high or low, which can detect neurological disorders like Parkinson's disease. The researchers say this could help create devices that monitor neurological biomarkers through a simple human tear. What does the heart have to do with brain health? Well, according to research published in the journal Society for Neuroscience, researchers say patients with even a minor cardiac dysfunction could predict microscopic degradation of brain tissue in regions closely linked to Alzheimer's disease. If you wonder why you crave sweets when you're hungry, you can blame your brain, especially when you use artificial sweeteners on a regular basis. A new study published in the journal Food Quality and Safety finds people who habitually use zero-calorie sweeteners for a long time use more of the brain's prefrontal cortex. That's the area involved in self-control, attention, and decision-making when it comes to something sweet. And that's today's Northwest LifeBeat on Northwest News Radio.
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5: Back to the traffic desk this morning. 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
23: Thank you, Brian. Eastside travelers, you're heavy. Southbound side of 405, it looks like about 19 minutes for the 10 or so miles between Linwood and Woodinville. Pretty standard in terms of these delays I'm seeing between Canyon Park and towards State Route 522. But there may be something by Beardsley Boulevard that I'm not seeing. Keep me posted if you know of something here, anywhere. You're always welcome. 206-421-1000. 405 is really jammed up at northbound, coming up through Renton off of the Valley Freeway. It's got 12 miles from the Valley Freeway up to Bellevue at 8th Street. And that's already up to 28 minutes, saving you about 5 if you're able to get on at sunset. You got about 25 minutes on the Valley Freeway for that 14 or so miles between Highway 18 and I-405, saving you 5-2. If you can get on at 15th Street Northwest, it's really jammed up trying to get beyond the Highway 18 interchange. I-5, 14 miles, better way to SeaTac, about 25 minutes. We had some sun glare delay northbound I-5 as you're coming over the Nisqually Bridge. It's still a little bright there, not quite as bright as it was, but it's still 18 minutes for that 11 miles between Lacey and DuPont. So definitely delays continue. In the Northwest News Radio Traffic Center, I'm Libby Kay.
4: We are looking for some mostly sunny skies this afternoon. Mid-70s for the Seattle area, upper 70s in the east side and south sound areas. Right now we have 58 degrees in downtown Seattle, and we'll be about those temperatures again tomorrow morning and in the 70s for the next several days.
5: 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Stay with us. We'll have details of the day's top local stories coming right up. Another hour of the Northwest Morning News kicks off in just moments right here on Northwest News Radio.
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10: Sunday at noon on CW Arc Seattle. 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
32: From ABC News, I'm Sherry Preston. Former
2: Former U.S. Olympian David Hearn has just appeared in D.C. Superior Court and pleaded not guilty through his attorney to the felony charge he faces for allegedly damaging the Lincoln Memorial reflecting pool. Outside the courtroom in Washington, there were protests in support of David Hearn, whose lawyer says the felony charge against his client is ridiculous. In Houston on Wednesday night, a large crowd marching through the city in protest of another ICE-involved fatal shooting. ABC's John Quinones reports from Houston.
9: A Mexican national, Salgado Araujo, had been living in the U.S. for more than three decades. His family saying he was a construction worker on his way to a work site in his van with other laborers. ICE officials said they were attempting to stop his car as part of a targeted enforcement operation. His family says he was close to obtaining legal status.
2: Immigration officials say the man tried to run them over with his vehicle, an allegation the family denies. The family's calling for a full independent investigation. Maine Democratic Senate candidate Graham Plattner out, the Democratic Party in, very busy finding a replacement after accusations of sex assault.
11: As he announced his intent to depart from the race, the embattled candidate insisted the allegations against him aren't true.
12: This is all false.
11: In an 11-minute online video, Graham Plattner defiantly said the decision to suspend his campaign was effectively made for him by the party establishment.
12: It is a system that is built structurally to make sure that movements like ours cannot flourish.
11: Maine's Democratic Party will now hold a convention to choose a new candidate to take on incumbent Republican Senator Susan Collins. Stephen Portnoy, ABC News, Washington.
2: Renewed airstrikes against Iran overnight, and Iran retaliating by firing on U.S. military facilities in Kuwait, Bahrain, and Qatar. You're listening to ABC News.
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2: President Trump last night departed Turkey in the old Air Force One, not the new one who flew there.
15: The new plane, donated by Qatar, reportedly does not have the same defensive capabilities. Trump denied security concerns were behind the switch.
16: Do you think there wasn't a security concern?
15: But passengers on the plane were told to keep their window shades down during the flight. The Qatari jet was flown separately to a base in the UK, where the president boarded it for the rest of the flight home.
2: ABC's Karen Hall. Looking for some one-of-a-kind movie memorabilia? ABC's Danny New has a preview of a sale that's taking bids now.
17: Many of the items from cinema's biggest hits ever are now going up for auction. For example, the hoverboards from Back to the Future Part 2. Brian Chanis from Heritage Auctions gave me a virtual tour of some of the biggest pieces of movie history that you can now bid on over the next week or so. After the Wicked craze of the last few years, maybe you fancy one of the hats the Wicked Witch of the West wore on screen in The Wizard of Oz. And speaking of headgear, how about Willy Wonka's golden top hat in Willy Wonka and the Chocolate Factory?
2: Singer Bonnie Tyler has died. Together we can take her chart-topping power ballad Total Eclipse of the Heart came out in 1983 and has had a billion downloads since then. She earned three Grammy nominations, represented Britain at the Eurovision Song Contest in 2013. Bonnie Tyler was 75 years old and had been suffering an intestinal illness at a Portuguese hospital. Sherry Preston, ABC News.
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4: A new wildfire led to new evacuations, plus the closure of a freeway.
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5: Right now we focus on that ride to work for you. Here's Libby.
0: It's a mostly full one and mostly cloudy still if you're traveling over Seattle. Northbound side of I-5 from mid-Bowen Field, you start to jam up a little bit. We'll say for the 11 miles from Tukwila to downtown Seattle. About 20 minutes has been up and down, but it's a little on the downer side right now. Central Sound, okay, on I-5, Federal Way to SeaTac, though. Full 25 minutes for that 14 miles and 167 is pretty heavy go trying to get beyond the Highway 18 interchange and up again trying to get north of Kent and onto I-405. You got about 13, 14 miles between Auburn and Renton, and you're sitting steady about 28 minutes. Saving you five still if you can get on to 15th Street Northwest. Renton travelers, you're busy half an hour. Travel time keeps climbing here for that 12 miles. That's just from the Valley Freeway and up north of I-90 and toward Bellevue. Okay, on I-90, say about 520 coming east. Some speed indications of slowdowns here off of I-5. I don't have reports of anything unusual through there. I do have about 11-minute travel time from Seattle across to Bellevue. That's delayed by one. If you know of anything here or anywhere, you can always reach out. 206-421-1000. Brighter in the North Sound for the most part. Folks heading south, so away from the sunrise, but north, South Sounders, you're heading north still into that bright sunrise over the Nisqually Bridge and delayed because of it. In the Northwest News Radio Traffic Center, I'm Libby Kay.
4: We do expect mostly sunny skies throughout the region this afternoon with mid-70s, more in the central Seattle area, upper 70s on the east side and in the South Sound. It is getting some sunshine coming out now in Bremerton and Everett where it's 57 degrees. It's also 57 in Bellevue, 58 in Seattle.
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5: Wish you a good morning on this Thursday. It is the 9th of July. Thank you so much for joining us on the radio this morning. Those living in Vantage in central Washington keeping their guard up as wildfires break out.
4: Let's get to the live desk to get the very latest on what's happening from Northwest News Radio's Eric Heintz.
1: The Ryegrass Coulee Fire forced residents from their homes after Level 3 Go Now evacuation orders were issued Wednesday. Then evacuation levels were lowered to 2 late last night and residents were allowed to return home. The Washington State Patrol also closed I-90 because smoke covered the freeway. It has since been reopened.

0: Heights Bank. 10 people were on board at the time, 4 from the Seattle area. 6 remain missing, and 1 of the 4 rescued has died. The Royal Canadian Mounted Police says a remotely operated vehicle found the top ocean on the seabed about 500 feet below the surface. A statement says the recovery will require some highly specialized marine equipment.
1: Blue Origin doing something it's never done before since Jeff Bezos started it 26 years ago, raising capital from outside sources. Here's Northwest News Radio's Rich Johnson.
2: The New York Times says the Kent-based space company is looking to raise $10 billion to finance a new internet satellite network called TerraWave. That service will serve enterprise, data center, and government clients and is targeting the end of next year to start launching satellites into orbit. That effort is separate from Amazon's Project Leo, which aims to compete with the consumer-centric Starlink. According to the Times, Blue Origin will get $4 billion in the new round from the tech-focused investment firm Coatue Management. That company has also invested in Blue Origin's chief competitor, Elon Musk's SpaceX. Rich Johnson, Northwest News Radio.
0: An attempt to censure a mayor who criticized his city's council process failed. A Mount Vernon City Council member brought forth that resolution to censure Mayor Peter Donovan after he made comments against the council's surprise vote to shut down Flock license plate reader cameras. Mayor Donovan said he'd used more restraint in future comments, and the Cascadia Daily reports the council then voted 6-1 to remove the censure resolution from their agenda. The issue also resulted in the council changing its process going forward so that members may request agenda items at the start of each meeting, since part of the controversy was over council members feeling like they didn't have a clear way to bring up issues.
1: A new lawsuit over undercover license plates for federal agents could help define how much authority states have in cooperating with federal immigration enforcement. The suit comes from the state of Oregon, where they asked a federal judge to throw out a Trump administration lawsuit over issuing plates. State attorneys general argue the federal government cannot force Oregon to use state resources to support federal immigration enforcement, citing the Constitution's 10th Amendment. The Oregon Chronicle reports this lawsuit followed the state's decision to block undercover plates for ICE and custom border protection, saying that the move aligns with the state's longstanding sanctuary law. Washington's Attorney General Nick Brown, in an earlier letter, told the DOJ that Washington provides hundreds of undercover plates to federal agencies for criminal investigations. However, he rejected the federal demand that they be issued to DHS without limitation.
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0: A Northwest teenager left her mark on the hospital that once helped put her life back together.
1: Most of the time when you spend time in a children's hospital, you're either there for a while or you end up making several visits. We don't know which is the case for Marissa, but her time at Shriner Children's Portland eventually came to an end. She went on to school, where she's pretty smart, even a member of her school's robotics team. Marissa tells KGW-TV she knew she always wanted to give something back to the kids being treated at the hospital now. She just needed an idea. Hold that thought. One of the scariest procedures at Shriner Children's Portland is for kids being treated for scoliosis or other spinal conditions. One of the options includes something called halo gravity traction. Let me have the doctor try to explain it to you.
4: It's a ring that we place on our patient's head.
1: Dr. Brian Menapace continues.
4: Then it's attached to a traction device or some weights or springs. And then against gravity, it allows the back to straighten out.
1: Got it? You say that's tough to visualize? Well, imagine how a younger kiddo feels when they're told about halo gravity traction.
4: We often will direct patients to photos or videos online.
1: Nurses at the hospital told our teenager about the difficulty kids were having wrapping their minds around having to wear a metal crown. The hospital's Kim Baker.
5: It was so beautiful to see her face light up when the idea was planted and it came to life in her head.
1: Our teenager, Marissa, the former patient, she went to work. She used an American Girl doll. She created the crown or headpiece that looked just like the piece the child would eventually wear. Then she cashed in on her robotics training and built that metal frame that reaches up and over the top of the doll and connects to the headpiece through a wire. Now, the weight of the wire pulls the spine straight, just like the real-life halo gravity traction device. But this is doll size, meaning it's fully child accessible.
6: I designed it in a simplified way that doesn't look too complicated.
1: You go, Marissa.
6: Seeing how the device will look like and how it will work might

0: help them not be as anxious with staying in the hospital for a while or going through that procedure.
1: There's a girl doll model and a boy doll model now at Shriner Children's Portland, courtesy of the former patient who wanted to take the mystery away and allow kids to play while learning about what was coming.
2: Way for kids to learn about what their treatment might look like before it actually happens.
1: Helping them put one foot in front of the other on the way to healing.
0: I'm really proud of my work, and Shriner Children's has done so much to help me, and it's been awesome to be able to find my own way to get back.
1: Brian Calvert, Northwest News Radio.
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4: This is a Bloomberg Money Minute. Mixed news on the jobs front. Applications for U.S. unemployment benefits, little change last week, signaling layoffs remain limited, at the same time continuing claims. That number edged up in the previous week. Lower prices, cutting into PepsiCo's revenue for the North American snacks business. The maker of Doritos, Lay's, and Gatorade just beat estimates. Some positivity in tech today. Micron Technology planning to boost spending on chip-related manufacturing in the U.S., and SK Hynix intends to price its U.S. listing at $149 per American depository receipt, according to sources. That offering would raise around $26.5 billion, would be the largest ever first-time share sale in the U.S. by a foreign company. And counterfeit airbags parts are apparently killing drivers. Wall Street Journal says faulty inflators marked as made by Chinese company known as DTN Airbag contain a dangerous band component tied to at least 10 fatalities in the U.S. since 2023. Denise Pellegrini, Bloomberg Radio.
5: In trading on Wall Street right now, the Dow is up about 0.1%. The S&P 500 up 0.25%. The Nasdaq up 1/3.
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1: Get right over to the traffic center. Libby, what do you have for us?
6: Just building volume, really. It looks like this morning, Brian, so far we have been mostly accident-free on these majors. I'll tell you, though, it's still bright on northbound I-5. If you're coming up in toward Lacey and over the Nisqually Bridge, up in toward DuPont, it's about 18 minutes. So you do still have some glare delay to contend with there. And it stays bright enough up through Lakewood, but in toward Tacoma, cloudy still and staying. So over Seattle, I'm not seeing any sun breaks from really over the lake bridges. Your central sound delays on I-5 are, you know, a little sluggish toward Highway 18, more so, though, from 320th Street toward Kent, Des Moines Road. Federal Way 2 SeaTac is just about 25 minutes. You're holding steady about 23 minutes on I-5 from I-405 up toward I-90. That's about 11 miles. You will be at heaviest that northern end of Boeing Field and stay pretty full up toward I-90. Saw some slowdowns earlier on State Route 520 coming west off of I-5. Look to be up to speed here in a good shape. 405 certainly full coming north up through Renton. Still right about a half an hour for the 12 miles Renton to Bellevue. Once you are up closer toward Coal Creek Parkway, you're up to speed again, though. In the Northwest News Radio Traffic Center, I'm Libby Kay.
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5: Let's get a check of our weather from George Waldenberger.
7: Nice stretch of weather ahead. Morning clouds, afternoon sun, and 77 today. The clouds just build right back in tonight. We're at 54 tomorrow morning. The clouds a little more stubborn tomorrow. 72, some sun breaks in the afternoon, but also some drizzly or sprinkly spots can't be ruled out through early Saturday morning. Saturday afternoon, the clouds clear out better at 70. Sunday at 73. Monday, 78. Back to 80 on Tuesday. In the Como Weather Center, I'm meteorologist George Waldenberger. Como 4 News.
5: Temperatures throughout the region right now with a mix of sun and clouds. We have 52 degrees still, a little on the chilly side in Olympia, 56 in Tacoma and Kent, also up in Everett. It is 57 in Bellevue and in Bremerton, and 58 currently in downtown Seattle.
1: Get over to the sports desk this morning. Zach Wildfang joins us. And here's hoping that our second half of the season on the court is better than the first.
8: I think it will be. The Storm are headed to Atlanta. They're going to play the Dream tonight at 5 o'clock. They're 6-17 on their season, a little past the halfway point in the WNBA season. That was after their win against Los Angeles on Monday. Storm guard Jaden Melbourne wants to go 2-0 against Atlanta despite the rocky season overall.
9: We knew that this season was going to be up and down. It was never going to be just like this. And the fact now that, you know, we came back to that and we were able to blow a team out was really cool. We haven't done that this season. So just, you know, every day, brick by brick, you know, it's cliche, but that's what we're doing. And now it's on to the next, and hopefully we can go 2-0 against Atlanta.
8: Was her on Como. The Seattle Times reporting that the University of Washington's athletic department has approved a fiscal year 2027 budget projecting a nearly $16 million deficit as it continues to manage rising costs associated with its transition to the Big Ten Conference. To bridge the gap, the university plans to rely on a combination of Big Ten media rights advance, internal loans, and institutional support, while officials anticipate expenses will continue to exceed revenues through 2030. The quarterfinal round of the World Cup is here. France and Morocco squaring off today in New England at 1 p.m. Tomorrow features a matchup between Spain and Belgium. Womp, womp, womp.
10: How do you really feel about it, Zach?
8: I would never let that show. But the Atlanta Hawks are reaching into the journalism world for the latest front office hire. The team hired ESPN writer Tim Bontemps as a strategic advisor to the president of basketball operations. So you're saying there's a chance I can make it into the league after all. From the sports desk, I'm Zach Wildfing.
10: Washington's attorney general goes after Cash App and gets over $20 million. We'll tell you more when the Northwest Morning News continues.
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8: Here outside of Seattle Stadium with all the fans ready to cheer on the United States to victory.
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10: Great to have you with us on this Thursday morning here at Northwest News Radio. It's the 9th of July. Despite the back and forth developments in the war with Iran, gas prices continue to fall.
5: AAA's track of the average price in the Seattle Everett Bellevue region puts the price at regular at $5.28 a gallon. $5.28 a gallon. That's 13 cents less than a week ago, 57 cents below the price 1 month ago. Diesel prices also falling from $6.81 a gallon a month ago to $6.11 today.
10: The state of Washington getting a large payment from the company behind Cash App. Attorney General Nick Brown says Block Inc. will pay $20 million to resolve allegations of fraudulent unemployment deposits during the pandemic. Brown says those fraud benefits were transferred through Cash App accounts using stolen personal information. Additionally, the company paying the state almost $2 million as part of a multi-state settlement over allegations that the company misled users about the safety of the app.
5: Former Florida Governor Jeb Bush warning about a new danger from Cuba. Drones.
18: This is a new threat to the world. We're seeing it play out in the Middle East. In Russia, there are reports of around 300 drones, Iranian drones, the Shahed drone being the dominant one in Cuba.
5: Bush spoke yesterday at an event organized by the group United Against Nuclear Iran. He said the drones launched from Cuba could strike Key West, Florida, or the Guantanamo Bay Detention Center.
10: An update on that big housing bill that overwhelmingly passed Congress, but the president refused to sign. In two more days, it won't matter what the president does or doesn't do. The Constitution says the president has 10 days to sign or veto a bill. If he doesn't, the bill becomes a law, provided Congress doesn't take a break. The 10-day clock expires just after midnight tomorrow. White House has not said what action the president may take between now and 12:01 a.m. Saturday.
5: The heat wave that's been gripping Europe killed more than 5,000 people in Germany. Public health officials in Berlin report most of the deaths occurred in late June, most among people 75 or older. Hundreds of heat deaths also reported in France, Belgium, Spain, and the Netherlands.
10: And as we near the end of the World Cup, attention will begin to shift to the 2028 Summer Olympics to be held in Southern California. The city of L.A. looking to hire a lot more police officers by then. Officials say games will need a total of 24,000 police officers. That's about 4,400 fewer than the LAPD has at the moment. Mayor Karen Bass is supporting a bill at the state legislature designed to let out-of-state officers work during the Olympics.
5: We are at 7:24.
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10: 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Here's Libby.
6: Our travel time into downtown Seattle on northbound I-5 continues to climb up another 3 minutes here for the 11 miles from 405 to I-90. 26 tops at this point. Once you're north of I-90, you're okay. You'll get to slow in as you get closer toward the mid-Boeing Field portion. Say around 509, looking like it's getting jammed up toward the First Avenue South Bridge. I don't know of a bridge lift right now, but I do know that it's about 29 minutes for that 11 or so miles from Burien up to Seattle. Also do know that there's a flammable cargo restriction now in place for I-5 under the Seattle Convention Center, so that may be impacting, volumes we have downtown at this point. Your Lake Bridges seem to be okay. 405 is definitely full coming off of the Valley Freeway. Right to Bellevue, you're holding steady about a half an hour for that 12 or so miles. Once you get north of Lake Washington Boulevard, as you would expect, you kind of ease off. But even that eastbound side of I-90 coming over toward I-405 seems to be slowing up somewhat. Southbound 405 from Linwood to Woodinville, 10 miles, just about 20 minutes. Your slowest as you're getting closer toward Bothell Everett Highway, closer toward Beardsley Boulevard, really, and just beyond State Route 522. You got some I-5 sluggishness building just beyond the Linwood split. In the Northwest News Radio Traffic Center, I'm Libby Kay.
5: Our temperatures today in the mid-70s for most of you, but you could be a little bit warmer if you're on the east side or in the south sound under mostly sunny skies. Clouds and sun breaks coming tomorrow and highs near 70 degrees. Right now it is 58 in downtown Seattle.
10: In entertainment news this morning, Olivia Rodrigo teaming up with Lego for a new collection inspired by her songs and looks. The Lego Editions Olivia Rodrigo collection features 5 sets inspired from her album eras. Rodrigo's the first musician to have multiple dedicated Lego sets.
5: Shania Twain revealing a sneak peek of an unreleased song ahead of her 7th studio album. She shared a snippet of the song Faded Blue Jeans on Instagram earlier this week and confirmed the full song will be out tomorrow. The 15-track album, Little Miss Twain, will be released July 24th.
10: That short snippet you heard right there, Denise, that was the longest cut I could find.
5: I bet it was,
10: song.
5: Right?
10: That was a tough one to find. No, I don't drink it no more. Ringo Starr being honored by the University of Liverpool with an honorary doctorate. The singer was presented with the honor Tuesday during the event. Star said, to all the graduates back in Liverpool, I send peace and love and want to say don't be afraid to follow your dreams or take that right turn and see where it goes. He added it could lead to an honorary doctorate from the University of Liverpool. Top stories coming up. Stay with us as the Northwest Morning News continues.
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27: ABC News, I'm Sherry Preston. Former Olympic canoeist David Hearn pleading not guilty in the felony charge of damaging the Lincoln Memorial reflecting pool. Hearn's attorney in Washington saying the charges against him are based on a concocted narrative that should alarm every American. There were a few dozen protesters outside the courthouse to show their support. Another stretch of scorchingly hot weather in the southeast and the Great Plains, says ABC's Ginger Z.
28: A place like Billings, Montana could go up to 109 by Sunday. That is something they have never done in recorded history. Those records began in the late 1800s. We'll get there, but I first want to start with who got added. Tulsa and Oklahoma City now in the heat advisories. Today, though, most of the state of Florida finds themselves in a heat advisory. It's the extreme heat warning that we're still watching from Savannah.
27: All the way up to Charleston, new airstrikes against Iran after President Trump declared the memorandum of understanding and the ceasefire over. This is ABC News.
29: When you need to know, Northwest News Radio. Here's Brian Calvert and Denise Whitaker with a quick review of our top stories.
10: The Ryegrass Coulee fire near the town of Vantage led to evacuations and the closure of I-90 last night. The blaze quickly consumed around 800 acres, knocked out power in the region. The evacuation orders have been withdrawn since. The freeway has also been reopened.
5: Searchers found the Canadian fishing boat that sank last week near Vancouver. 10 people were on board at the time of its sinking. 4 were from the Seattle area. 6 people remain missing and one of the 4 rescued has died.
10: Kent-based Blue Origin reportedly launching a quest for new investors. The New York Times says the $10 billion round is the first time the Jeff Bezos-owned company is going after outside money. Much of that money will reportedly finance a new internet satellite network called TerraWave.
5: A new lawsuit over undercover license plates has federal agencies fighting with state governments. The new suit from Oregon asks a court to throw out a federal lawsuit that seeks to force Oregon to issue undercover plates to immigration agencies. Several other states, including Washington, argued the federal government cannot force Oregon to use resources to support federal immigration enforcement.
10: It's 7:32 at Northwest News Radio. Now stories you haven't heard yet this hour. The hunt for a local man suspected in two fatal shootings ends in the state of Oregon.
5: Northwest News Radio's Eric Hines is following these details from the live desk.
0: This began early Wednesday morning when Pierce County Sheriff's deputies were called to the scene of a death on Puyallup South Hill after a man was found dead inside a home. About a half hour later, Tacoma police found a man also dead from gunshot wounds outside another location. Investigators identified 24-year-old Hayes McLeod as a suspect in both shootings. Now the sheriff's office says McLeod was shot and killed by police in Seaside, Oregon. No details yet on that confrontation. We're also awaiting word on what led to the shootings in Pierce County. At the live desk, Eric Heintz, Northwest News Radio.
5: A man who admitted to damaging a Metro bus last week faces a charge of malicious mischief. Seattle police say the man, carrying a machete, damaged the door, two windows, and the windshield of the bus after the driver refused to let him on board. The driver recognized the man from a previous incident, according to the police report. It happened on a number 7 bus in the Chinatown International District. The suspect remains in the King County Jail on $30,000 bail. He should be before a judge again today.
10: One person recovering from stab wounds suffered in the U District. Seattle police say officers found the 39-year-old man near 47th and Brooklyn Avenue Northeast just before 7 last night. Police say a suspect left the scene on a stolen bike and that witnesses did not cooperate with investigators.
5: It is 7:34.
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10: Back to the traffic center this morning. Libby, anything in particular slowing us down?
6: Volume, really. I'm actually on the hunt right now for reports of a stalled vehicle southbound 167 just coming off of I-405. Haven't seen that and certainly don't see a delay. 167 coming north, you are certainly full 30 minutes solid right now for that 13 or so miles between Auburn and Renton. Jammed up toward Highway 18, but real full trying to get out of Kent and onto I-405. 38 minutes Renton up to Bellevue for that 12 miles travel time. Just keeps climbing. You're real jammed up until you're up just beyond Lake Washington Boulevard. Southbound side of 405 Linwood to Woodinville. 20 minutes still for that 10 or so miles. You're having this really just stretching south of about the Leverett Highway towards State Route 522, I-5, Linwood down to Seattle. Actually, we'll start in Everett. Everett down to Seattle. Your 29 miles is up to 50 minutes. Now, it shakes out the 20 of that is between Everett and Linwood. Linwood down through Mount Lake Terrace, you get a little heavier. You got some volumes kind of slowing you up toward Lake City Way. But from Linwood down to Seattle, it's up to a half an hour for that 16 miles. Again, you still have your express lanes come Monday morning, though. Those are going to be gone again with the revived I-5 work returning. Northbound side of I-5, it's about 25 minutes still for the 11 miles from 405 up toward I-90. In the Northwest News Radio Traffic Center, I'm Libby Kay.
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5: Mostly sunny skies expected this afternoon with mid-70s around the majority of the Seattle area, upper 70s on the east side and down in the south sound. We're going to get a few more clouds overnight, lows in the low to mid to upper 50s, I should say. A mix of clouds and sun breaks with a high of 70 for your Friday. And then when we look ahead to the weekend, Saturday and Sunday both look sunny with low 70s, nice and cool for you. Monday, sunny with mid-70s, so starting the warm-up again early next week.
10: Right now, as I take a look at the current temperatures, your town is either 57 or 58 degrees. For example, in Bremerton, it's 57. Everett, it's 58. In Kent, it's 57. Bellevue, 57. And in downtown Seattle, it's 58 degrees. 7:36 here at Northwest News Radio. After years of neglect, more than 24 tribal fishing access structures along the Columbia will be getting upgrades and repairs.
5: The 31 sites built decades ago when construction of dams on the Columbia flooded traditional tribal fishing areas. Columbia River Intertribal Fish Commission analyst Lori Jordan tells Public News Service the sites are really vital to the tribes.
1: I just can't stress how fundamental the ability to maintain access to the river and to exercise the fishing right is to the member tribes of our commission.
5: Jordan said the tribes are looking forward to improvements, which will include repairs to the docks, restrooms, and fish cleaning areas.
10: Our giant locally based warehouse may be facing yet another possible lawsuit. A proposed class action suit in federal court in Seattle alleges that Costco sold an organic plant-based protein powder knowing it was contaminated with heavy metals. Lawyers for the plaintiffs say lab testing on Orgain protein powders detected what the suit calls alarming levels of lead, cadmium, and arsenic. Costco isn't commenting, but a spokesperson for Orgain said told the Times that its products comply with food safety standards. Statement also noted that trace amounts of substances that occur naturally can be present in plant-based ingredients.
5: There's a new response coming in from local renters. After we told you earlier this week, Seattle Mayor Katie Wilson's plan to remove junk rental fees earlier this week. Jackie Kent with Como News has more.
4: On the steps of the City Hall lobby, renters are speaking out against what they're calling an affordability crisis. They're claiming some rental fees are a big part of the problem, sometimes amounting to hundreds of dollars per month.
7: People who are in situations just like mine are struggling day to day, and they're working 2-3 jobs just to keep a roof over their head.
4: Mayor Katie Wilson is also a renter, now proposing to ban fees for things like pet rent, mail services, and for using a building's common areas.
8: Irresponsible actors are nickel and diming ordinary people.
4: It would also require landlords to disclose standard fees like rent and utilities in advertisements and on applications. City Attorney Erica Evans says her office would hold landlords accountable in court if they don't comply.
5: The Rental Housing Association of Washington says it worries about landlords already operating on small margins.
10: A local chamber looking for a new dynamic community-focused leader. President and CEO of the Edmonds Chamber, Ryan Crowther, is leaving September 6th. Chamber says Crowther, in his 4 years, has expanded signature events, added 130 new members, and built a strong financial foundation for the future. Crowther's moving into Apex Everett, a historic arts and entertainment venue.
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5: It is being called the fastest growing crime targeting children in North America, and you should be very concerned if there is a boy in your home.
10: ABC News crime and terrorism analyst and former FBI agent Brad Garrett joined us earlier this morning. Brad, once we reveal what this is, I think a lot of parents and grandparents will be shocked, but they're going to understand how this could happen. What are these cyber criminals up to?
9: Basically, it's an extortion where and they tend to target sort of Gen Z age kids, early teenage years, maybe into young adults. In the following scenario, they're online. They need to go to, there's a number of places you could go. So Snapchat, I'm just mentioning one, or others. And they come across an attractive girl who then starts to interact with them online. One thing leads to another. She sends some compromising pictures of her to him and encourages him to do the same thing. In the studies I've read, the numbers are up to 30% of the boys bite on that and send them pictures. They then immediately realize they're not dealing with some female. They're dealing with a cyber criminal in West Africa, perhaps in Nigeria. And at that point, everything turns. And they start threatening, saying, if you don't send us X amount of money, we're going to ruin your life. We're going to send the pictures to your school. We're going to put it online. And tragically, Brian, a number of these cases have ended in suicide. The kids couldn't deal with it. An intel analyst by the name of John Raphael, he's the one who pulled this all together and realized that the words that the extortionists were using to kids in Australia, to kids in Europe, to kids in the United States was exactly the same wording, even with misspelled words.
10: ABC News crime and terrorism analyst Brad Garrett joining us this morning. Having a young gentleman in my household, we have gone through this conversation many times about sending pictures of ourselves online and that picture doesn't die. It's out there. Once you put it out there, it's out there forever. Right. And it sounds like these cyber criminals are just taking that one step further. What do you do? What else can you possibly do to put an end to this, to put a stop to this?
9: I'm not sure you can put a stop to it. I think obviously educating people, talking to your kids. I think most of the folks in law enforcement and the intel community would tell you to immediately shut down all the accounts, clearly talk to law enforcement about it, and move on from there. But to your point, it's kind of like when it's in the air, it's in the air. It doesn't leave. Now, when you stop communicating with them, could they send the pictures? They could, and maybe they have in the past. But it takes the sting out of, they just want money.
10: I honestly think that the big advice here is, this is one of those cases where even though you've told the kiddo, please don't do this, if they do it, if somebody approaches you and they demands money because of something you did, no harm, no foul. Come to me. Let me help you with this. There won't be punishment because I don't want you to bear this on your own.
9: Exactly. That's exactly the right approach. But I think we just can't underestimate the extent, potentially the extent of how big this is.
10: ABC News crime and terrorism analyst Brad Good joining us earlier today here on Northwest News Radio.
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3: This is a Bloomberg Money Minute. The bullishness on tech is back today. That's thanks to sentiment about chip makers and artificial intelligence. Existing home sales dipped in June. Meantime, as affordability concerns linger, contract closings fell to an annualized rate of 4.09 million last month. Median sale price of a previously owned home rose to a record high. Meantime, in the auto industry, delivery slumped by 16% in the first half at Porsche. Company dragged down by weak demand in North America and a decline in China. The main reason for the overall decline included the end of production of the combustion engine 718 model and the expiry of U.S. tax incentives for electric and hybrid vehicles. And Wayfair is betting more massive showrooms will keep it growing. It plans to open a large showroom in Denver, followed by stores in Ohio, New York, Florida, and New Jersey next year. The expansion part of a multi-year effort to turn around the business after profits plunged post-pandemic. Denise Pellegrini, Bloomberg Radio.
5: 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The NASDAQ and S&P 500 each trading higher about 0.33%.
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6: All right, Brian, it looks as though this is an accident, and it's actually on 405 northbound before the Valley Freeway. We had reports of a stall southbound 167, south of 405. That's why I couldn't find it earlier. It's crashed northbound 405, and it looks as though you are a little sluggish here as you're getting up through Tequila, but maybe out of the travel lanes. You're more so jammed up Renton to Bellevue from 167, heading north up toward Lake Washington Boulevard. Up to 40 minutes already, say 10 if you can get on at sunset. Certainly impacting travelers coming north on the Valley Freeway. You're looking at half an hour for that 14 miles between Highway 18 and I-405. Cloudy still in the central sound. I saw some sun breaks earlier in the south sound. We did have some sun glare delay on I-5 over the Nisqually Bridge. Not quite as delayed as that was. Central sound, Federal Way to SeaTac, 14 miles on northbound I-5. It's about a half an hour. These are just pockets of delays, though. Passing 320th Street toward Kent Des Moines Road. You need another half an hour, though, from I-5 north of 405 and up toward downtown. A lot of volume here. State Route 509 is looking at half an hour, too, getting out of Burien and up in towards Seattle. I don't know if anything ordinary, out of the ordinary, I should say, through here in the Northwest News Radio Traffic Center. I'm Libby Kay.
5: What's coming with our weather, George?
11: Clouds clearing to afternoon sun today, 77, not bad. Overnight, 54, and the clouds just build right back in. Tomorrow's clouds a little stubborn to clear at 72, but they do toward the end of the day. They'll clear up a little bit better on Saturday afternoon at 70. 73 on Sunday, a partly cloudy and very nice day. A little warmer near 80 on Monday and Tuesday. In the Como Weather Center, I'm meteorologist George Waldenberger, Como 4 News.
5: Temperatures in the mid to upper 50s. Olympia's still on the cooler side at 53 degrees, but we have 57 in Tacoma right now, 58 in Bremerton, Everett, Bellevue, and Seattle.
10: Let's turn our attention to sports this morning. Zach Wildfang joined us here in the studio. Another tough loss for the M's last night.
12: Yeah, the Mariners managed just 5 hits and a 2-0 loss against the Marlins down in Miami. George Kirby giving up those 2 runs over 6 frames. He's now fallen to 7-8. This year, the M's will try to avoid the 3-game sweep when the teams wrap up the series today at 3:40. And Mariners headed to Tampa Bay tomorrow. I'm sure that'll be quite a long road trip for them. In the WNBA, the Storm visit the Atlanta Dream tonight. Tip-off is at 5 p.m. Seattle currently 6-17 on their season following their win in Los Angeles on Monday. In the World Cup, the quarterfinal round begins today. You can still cheer on some red, white, and blue if you'd like to as France plays Morocco at 1 p.m. in Boston Stadium. And pretty good Goodwill find for a kid down in Portland. A jacket worn by NBA star Wilt Chamberlain, found at a Portland Goodwill store, could be worth over $150,000. Quinn Brown saw the jacket in a bin of clothes and thought that might be worth something. And after buying it for $3, tax-free $3, I should say, he checked old photos and then recounted to KGW-TV the moment he realized exactly what he had.
2: I remember being in my room, and I looked at a different Wilt Chamberlain. It was a jersey. But I had measured the jacket, and obviously he was 7'1", so the sizing on it was very, very big. And the sizing matched up exactly to the jersey that I saw. And so that's kind of when I realized I think I have Wilt Chamberlain's jacket.
12: Not a bad score. Not a bad score for Quinn. Then Sotheby's saw his viral Instagram post, and they're the ones who are putting the estimate on it of $150,000
10: to $250,000.
5: Interesting. Wow.
10: Size XXXL?
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10: A big honor for a Washington police officer. We'll tell you about it when the Northwest Morning News continues.
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10: We know you have choices for news and information. Thank you so much for choosing Northwest News Radio on this Thursday morning. It's the 9th of July. Along with my friend Denise Whitaker, I'm Brian Calvert.
5: A Moses Lake police officer is honored for his heroic efforts. Northwest News Radio's Raina Rockinger explains.
17: 3 years ago at the Gorge Amphitheater, Officer Edgar Salazar was working an undercover drug operation. Then he heard shooting. He, along with four other officers, ran toward the shooter, 28-year-old James M. Kelly. Kelly had opened fire in the Gorge campground, killing two people and injuring three others. While being shot at by Kelly, Officer Salazar shot back, hitting the shooter in the head. Kelly, a soldier stationed at Joint Base Lewis-McChord at the time, survived and was later charged with two counts of first-degree murder and three counts of assault with a deadly weapon. He has pleaded not guilty and will stand trial on July 23rd. Officer Salazar, meanwhile, will receive the Hometown Hero Award from the U.S. Department of Justice. He and the other officers have also received previous honors from the governor. Marina Rockinger, Northwest News Radio.
10: A last-minute itinerary change for President Trump on his return trip from Turkey last night. He flew on one of the traditional Air Force One 747s that have served as Air Force One for more than 30 years. ABC News Chief Global Affairs Correspondent Martha Raddatz has more.
18: Multiple sources familiar with the plans told ABC that the Secret Service urged President Trump to fly out of Turkey on the old Air Force One instead of the Qatari-gifted plane out of an abundance of caution because of the escalation with Iran. The change in plans was not prompted by a specific threat, but influenced in part by differences in the plane's security capabilities.
5: A classic American gastro holiday now less than a week away. Now is the time to prepare for it.
17: On Wednesday, July 15th, we'll celebrate the Frankfurter and all it means to us on National Hot Dog Day. So now is a good time to do your homework to find as many cheap or even free dogs as you can that day. By the way, Americans eat about 20 billion hot dogs a year, nearly 7 billion of them during hot dog season from Memorial Day to Labor Day. In New York, I'm Daria Albinger.
5: 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Max McNown takes the stage at 6:30 tonight in Tacoma. The Seattle Art Museum kicks off its summer at Olympic Sculpture Park tonight with food trucks starting at 5:30, drag bingo at 6, then musical acts from 7 to 9:30. The Brody Nation Music Festival kicks off today with 50 local artists on two stages, entertaining audiences in the forest near the Tolt River in Carnation. That festival runs through Sunday. West Seattle Summerfest is back, a weekend full of music, art, food, and beverages, plus the Sunday Farmers Market. The fun starts Friday at 1 and doesn't wrap until 5 on Sunday. And the Shoestring Circus welcomes you into its Big Top tonight through Sunday at McMillan Farm in Puyallup. That's my list. I'm Denise Whitaker, Northwest News Radio.
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10: We'll be how we doing as we approach 8 o'clock.
6: We do have one accident, Brian. Northbound side of I-405. It's right between West Valley Highway and 167. Maybe one, two left lanes are getting by here. Not terribly jammed up on the approach, but certainly something to consider. And maybe why northbound I-5 looks to be climbing in terms of your travel time north of I-405. You're up to 35 minutes for that 11 miles right now between 405 and I-90. 405, though, the travel time from Renton to Bellevue has dropped down to about 35 minutes. So this is definitely making its impact, this 405 crash. You're just lighter here, but still delayed on 405 as you're getting up toward SR-169 and Lake Washington Boulevard. But again, some 5 minutes less just because we've crashed here in Tukwila. Southbound side of I-405, heavy is still just trying to get beyond State Route 522. Pretty routine here for the 10 miles between Linwood and Woodinville's 20 minutes. You are a little slower southbound side of I-5 from Linwood down toward Mount Lake Terrace. It's about 16 miles Linwood to Seattle, and you get about 30 minutes. You've got this ongoing road work now. I believe it's sewer repair on Ballinger Way on the east side of I-5. Between 25th Avenue and 195th Street, you'll have the alternating traffic here either direction, but local traffic allowed through. In the Northwest News Radio Traffic Center, I'm Libby Kay.
5: Another mostly sunny day on tap fours with highs in the mid-70s for the majority of you. Upper 70s, a little bit warmer on the east side and in the south sound. We're in the 50s. We have 58 degrees in Bremerton right now and in Bellevue. It is also 58 degrees in downtown Seattle.
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28: From ABC News, I'm Sherry Preston. Former Olympic canoeist David Hearn, who has been charged with felony vandalism in connection with the Lincoln Memorial reflecting pool, has pleaded not guilty. His lawyer, Norm Eisen, says the charges were concocted and that his client is innocent.
30: If Mr. Hearn can be charged with a felony for touching the reflecting pool, every American is at risk. And every American should be alarmed about this prosecution.
28: There were several people who were supporting Hearn there. It's not a crime, his lawyer said, to touch the reflecting pool, and that's what Hearn did, he says. The ceasefire between the U.S. and Iran in question after President Trump declared it over. ABC's Martha Raddatz.
1: A new round of U.S. attacks on Iran, larger in scope than those the night before, according to a U.S. official, striking at least 90 military targets. The president in Turkey at the NATO summit saying he was done talking to Iran. But last night on Air Force One, returning from the summit, the president claiming that the Iranians called him, wanting to make a deal.
28: President Trump had said the war would last 4 weeks. It's now in its fifth month. Protests in Houston after a father of three was shot and killed by ICE agents. Lorenzo Salgado Arujo is accused of trying to ram agents with his car. Says officer shot in self-defense. However, ABC's John Quinones says
2: the victim's son says he thinks his father may have been fleeing the agents because they didn't identify themselves, because they were in a vehicle that was not marked, and because he might have well feared he was being carjacked.
28: Salgado Arujo had lived in the U.S. for more than three decades. Sales of previously owned homes down 2.4% month over month. The one bright spot is the Northeast. Home prices rising again. Median home price in the U.S. over $440,000. This is ABC News.
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28: Another round of scorchingly hot weather in some parts of the country.
7: Most of the state of Florida finds themselves in a heat advisory. It's the extreme heat warning that we're still watching from Savannah up to Wilmington for some of the biggest numbers. 110 to 116 could be the feels legs again today. And this has been cumulative all week. We've just been kind of suppressing that air and hitting it right over the southeast. Dallas, 101 today. Houston, 103 the feels like tomorrow, 105.
28: That's ABC Chief Meteorologist Ginger Z. An attempt by cities, towns, and counties to help their workers lose pounds is creating a new strain on public funds, at least in one Texas city.
8: A few years ago, the city of Fort Worth started offering GLP-1 drugs to employees as part of their insurance coverage. Now,
9: that one category alone is actually over 40%.
8: Kristen Smith is Fort Worth's Director of Human Resources.
9: I describe it as a runaway train.
8: And now cities nationwide are taking a closer look at weight loss drugs.
9: The most immediate way to reduce the spend in this category is to change the coverage.
8: Translation, to drop the coverage of GLP-1s. Jim Ryan, ABC News in Dallas-Fort Worth.
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10: A person familiar with the injury is telling the Associated Press that U.S. soccer star Christian Pulisic fractured his right leg during the World Cup loss to Belgium this past Monday and will be sidelined for several weeks. The person says Pulisic has a bone bruise and a microfracture on his tibia and fibula. Person adds that Pulisic is expected to be able to resume training before AC Milan's Serie A opener in Torino on August 23rd. Again, a person familiar with the injury telling the AP that U.S. soccer star Christian Pulisic fractured his right leg Monday while playing here in Seattle.
29: Straight ahead on Northwest News Radio.
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10: And searchers in Canada just off the Vancouver coastline make a grim discovery. Details of those stories coming right up. 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
10: What do you have for us, Libby?
0: We still have this crash in Tequila, Brian. It's northbound side of I-405. You've got a left lane blocked here. You've got an HOV lane, or excuse me, a left lane open, and that's a general purpose lane, and the HOV lane open here. But you are jammed back onto I-5 now. So northbound I-5 getting in towards C-Tech, starting to stack up more so. And I do believe that's why northbound I-5 is just taking on more volume north of I-405. You're going, yeah, no, I'm going to continue north, and I'll take I-90. And it's not that bad of an idea. It's about 35 minutes right now for the 11 miles from 405 up toward I-90. 77. And if you do bail off at Boeing Access Road, take Airport. We've had a lot of crash vehicles on. Stay around 509 as well. But eastbound side of I-90, about 17 minutes from Seattle across to Bellevue. So not delayed for folks here. It's not impacting folks on 167. It may actually, in terms of dropping your travel times, you're not quite as jammed getting onto the I-405 interchange. And 405 rents up to Bellevue. Still about 35 minutes, 10 less if you get on at Sunset. But then definitely not quite as jammed with all this traffic stuck in the Tequila area. Southbound side of I-5 from Linwood down to Seattle. You're looking at about 37 minutes for that 16 miles, really full from Linwood down, passing Lake Ballinger Way. We've got that Lake Ballinger Way, road work there on the east side of I-5, and I think that's really impacting travelers. You're going to have to be bailing off south of here instead. 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
10: And Libby, we're just getting word that Sound Transit is reporting a power issue has shut down Link Light Rail between Northgate, the stadium, and the Judkins Park station. That is a long length of light rail. We haven't been told. Most of the time when this happens, they try to put buses in play to bus people around, but this is a busy time of day for that to happen. Just know that there's a power issue and the trains are shut down this morning between Northgate and Judkins Park.
5: Our weather forecast today, calling for mostly sunny skies, highs in the mid-70s for the majority of people around the Seattle area, but it could be a little bit warmer, upper 70s if you're down in the south side or over on the east side. Current temperatures, we have 58 degrees right now in downtown Seattle.
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10: Good morning. On this Thursday, it is the 9th of July, and residents in the town of Vantage along I-90 in Kittitas County remain on edge because of a wildfire that started yesterday.
5: We get the very latest from the live desk. That's where we find Northwest News Radio's Eric Hines.
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1: A remote-operated deepwater vehicle found the wreckage of a fishing charter that sank last week in the Strait of Georgia off the coast of Richmond, B.C. 10 people were on board, including 4 from the Seattle area. 6 who are missing are presumed dead. 1 of the 4 rescued has also died. A statement from the Royal Canadian Mounted Police say it will take special equipment to recover that boat, which is on the seabed about 500 feet below the surface.
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3: Jeff Bezos's rocket company has, since it was founded in 2000, been bankrolled by Bezos and Amazon. 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
1: Comments from a local mayor about the actions and processes of his city council led to a call for him to be censured. Mount Vernon Mayor Peter Donovan accused the city council of sidestepping the public process in making decisions about the city's license plate reading camera system. Councilmember Randy West, accusing Donovan of making personal attacks, called for a resolution to censure him. During this week's meeting, however, the Cascadia Daily reports Donovan said he felt compelled to raise his voice when he did, but also pledged to exercise more judgment in the future. The council voted 6-2-1 against the censure.
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1: A long list of free concerts gets started rather soon. 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
5: We kick off our 47th season of this concert series at 6 p.m. at Westlake Park.
6: Now, tell me about the first band. It's a group of 4 siblings, I understand, out of New York.
5: Making up the group called Infinity Song, and they are on a world tour right now and gracious enough to make a stop in Westlake Park in the core of downtown. Everyone can come see this concert for free. Concerts are free and open to everyone. So we're getting bigger names, bands on tours that want to be in downtown Seattle and play for the public.
6: And that includes big names like this couple, O.C. Elliott. Last time I saw O.C. Elliott, they come up July 16th. I paid a hefty price for that ticket to go see him at the Showbox, so looking forward to getting to see them this summer for free.
5: Yeah, well, again, we are looking forward to having some of these bigger bands. We're doing a little higher level of production for our concerts. We have 4 in Westlake Park, and then in August we turn to Occidental with big production, bigger names, lots of followers. And then also we do pop-up shows around downtown. So it's nice. We've got our anchor concerts at Occidental and Westlake and several popping up downtown in different places such as Freeway Park, Bell Street Park, Harbor Steps, and down on the waterfront as well. So trying to spread music and free concerts to all parts of downtown.
6: And it looks like you wrap everything up August 28th with the Grizzled Mighty at Pier 66. Those guys are awesome. I've seen them a few times, and they certainly bring the noise.
5: I am looking forward to seeing you at all of these concerts.
6: And I know the concerts are kicking off at Westlake Park. They're at some different times. People can get all the information at downtownseattle.org. Westlake Park is also just beautifully renovated now, and if people haven't had a chance to see it, there's a lot of new features there.
5: Westlake Park was renovated the last several months and opened up just in time for World Cup watch parties and a gathering space for everyone. Some of the infrastructure was removed, more plantings were added. We have now a cafe. Bonito Cafe is in the park, and it's just really set up for these big destination events.
6: Jennifer Casillas, the Vice President of Public Realm and Ambassador Operations for Downtown Seattle. Thanks again for joining us here on Northwest News Radio.
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7: This is a Bloomberg Money Minute. How about a side of AI with that coffee?

0: Starbucks is developing in-house tools with the help of artificial intelligence that could replace some software applications it now buys from companies like Microsoft and IBM. The coffee chain is building alternatives to a Microsoft system that tracks inventory and an IBM tool that manages maintenance. Starbucks has been looking to cut costs. It spends about $400 million a year on software alone, and building in-house software can be cheaper. Starbucks shares right now are up 3%. Elsewhere on Wall Street, the Dow is up 0.1%. The S&P is up 0.3%. The Nasdaq is up about 0.4%. McDonald's apparently heard the complaints. This week, it's been rolling out a new recipe for the McCrispy strips, which features a crispier, more robust exterior hand-breaded chicken, the chain says. They'll also be used in McDonald's snack wraps. McDonald's shares today are down about 1%. Matt Piper, Bloomberg Radio.
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3: Get you right back at the traffic desk. Here's Libby.
4: Tukwila's got a crash northbound side of I-405 between West Valley Highway and 167, the Valley Freeway, and it's been blocking those two right lanes. So you're stacked back toward I-5, and it's impacting folks coming north up through SeaTac now. Federal way to SeaTac's 24 minutes, and I don't think many people are trying to bail off at I-405 now, so you're continuing north up. And north of I-405 to I-90, that 11-mile span is about 30 minutes, 7 minutes longer if you're bailing off and taking Boeing Access Road to Airport Way. But I'll tell you, you're Tukwila to Bellevue travel time on I-405 is 40 minutes. It's 1 minute less if you go northbound I-5 to eastbound I-90. So it's certainly a possibility if you just don't want to sit through those delays. And renting a stretch of 405 is heavy enough coming north anyway. So it might be an idea. Eastbound I-90 looks okay right now. Southbound side of I-5 from Linwood to Seattle, that's like 16 minutes. You got a real jammy pocket coming south of the Linwood split down toward Mount Lake Terrace. And you'll jam again from Lake City Way. South of State Route 520, haven't found anything unusual through here, but I'll certainly keep looking. In the Northwest News Radio Traffic Center, I'm Libby Kay.
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1: What's happening with our weather forecast, George?
5: Good morning. Nice day today, although it'll start a little on the cloudy side in many spots. But afternoon sun and 77 back, maybe our nicest day in a while. But the next few aren't bad either. Overnight 54, the clouds thicken. Tomorrow's just going to be mostly cloudy. We can't rule out some stray sprinkles or mist, but still mainly dry. Not much sun, but a few sunbreaks tomorrow afternoon. Saturday we start cloudy. The afternoon is sunny and 70. Then Sunday, partly cloudy and 73. In the Como Weather Center, I'm meteorologist George Waldenberger, Como 4 News.
1: We're very slowly warming up throughout the region. 58 degrees is the most dominant temperature right now in Bremerton, Tacoma, Kent, and Seattle.
3: Get you over to the sports desk this morning. Zach Wildfang is with us. The Sounders had a man in the World Cup. Now they have an all-star as well.
6: That's right. The Sounders FC defender Jackson Reagan has been named to the 2026 MLS All-Star roster, earning his first career selection. As one of head coach Dean Smith's picks, Reagan will represent Seattle at that All-Star game against Liga MX All-Stars on July 29th at Bank of America Stadium in Charlotte, North Carolina. Sounders resuming their season a week from today. They currently sit 7-3-3. Other big news in soccer, person familiar with the injury telling the Associated Press that U.S. star Christian Pulisic fractured his right leg during the World Cup loss to Belgium here in Seattle. On Monday, he'll be sidelined for several weeks before resuming his club play. The person says Pulisic has a bone bruise and a microfracture on his tibia and fibula, leading to him being pulled from the game on Monday. He failed to score in the World Cup, missing one of the Americans' 5 matches because of a calf injury, and then leaving both other games that he played in early. The Mariners, they took a 2-0 loss against the Marlins in Miami last night. George Kirby giving up 2 runs over 6 frames. M's looking to avoid the sweep when they wrap up that series today. At 3:40, before they head to Tampa Bay tomorrow, skipper Dan Wilson not having a lot of answers for the loss.
7: We just weren't able to get anything consistently going offensively, and that's the tough part, you know, when you're trying to get back in the game and just not able to do it tonight, and we've got to come back, you know, salvage that last game of the series.
6: We'll see if they can pull it off later today. From the sports desk, I'm Zach Wildfang.
3: You're just joining us, and you normally get on light rail. A power issue has shut down Sound Transit's Link light rail line between Northgate and the Judkins Park station. This is new information for us. What we have not been told is if there's an alternative. All we know is that Sound Transit is saying service is suspended until further notice. We know that most of the time they bring in buses, but we're trying to figure out what this means if you're already on the train and what you're supposed to do when we get to the closed stations.
1: Right. I just went to their alert page, and Sound Transit is saying it's line one and line two suspended. And all they're offering right now is plan ahead for additional travel time. And they direct you to their website to find alternate routes.
3: Yeah. They have no idea when this is going to be fixed. So if you're a light rail rider, you're trying to get into downtown Seattle from the north or from the south from the airport this morning, you are going to run into some sticky wickets because of a power outage. Just keep that in mind as you plan your commute this morning.
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3: Along with Denise Whitaker, I'm Brian Calvert. Block, Inc., the company behind Cash App, is paying Washington more than $20 million in a settlement. One settlement comes after allegations of fraudulent unemployment benefits being transferred through Cash App accounts using stolen personal information back during the pandemic. A second settlement is part of a multi-state lawsuit that says the company misled consumers about Cash App's security.
1: The status of the U.S.-Iran war may be changing with every hour, but one major barometer of the war's effect on us is cooling off, or maybe not. AAA's track of the average price of gas in the Seattle-Everett-Bellevue region stands at $5.28 a gallon. That's 13 cents less than a week ago. The statewide average stands at $5 a gallon, 10 cents less than a week ago. But the site Gas Buddy also tracks prices, and its national average jumped by 6 cents overnight to $3.81.
3: You think your gas prices are high?
14: According to the data, the Bureau of Transportation Statistics found that airlines spent $6.6 billion on jet fuel in May, marking an 84% increase from 1 year ago. Fuel is one of the industry's biggest operating expenses, and higher costs have forced carriers to raise fares. The latest figures reflect the vulnerabilities airlines faced due to the Strait of Hormuz closure disrupting global maritime shipping. I'm Tammy Trujillo.
1: Kelsey Fendler's celebrating after setting a solo rowing record. Get this, all the way across the Pacific. The Honolulu Star Advertiser reports Fendler arrived in Honolulu on Friday. And here's how long it took her to do that. 43 days, 17 hours, and 55 minutes. At sea, on her own, in a boat, rowing. The 32-year-old rowed 2,400 miles from Monterey, California to Oahu in a 19-foot boat named Lily. The crossing makes her the first American woman and the youngest woman to row the Mid-Pacific solo. Fendler says, resilience is messy, but strength is there if people choose it.
3: Congratulations,
1: like that.
3: Kelsey. That's awesome. It's 8:24.
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3: Get back to Libby in the traffic center this morning.
4: All right, the crash northbound side of I-405 Tequila. It's the right lane that's blocked now here, just north of West Valley Highway. You are still somewhat delayed, sticking to I-5 and exiting off of 405 now through Tequila. It may be an okay idea. You're delayed still enough on northbound 405. It's starting to jam back up with the volume moving north up, passing SR-167 and up through Lake Washington Boulevard. I-5 maybe was taking on a little bit extra volume. It's still about a half an hour for the 11 miles from 405 up beyond I-90. I see a lot of southbound jam up, so coming south of Lake City Way down toward Mercer. I don't have reports of anything unusual here. Haven't seen anything yet either. And you're really heavy southbound side of I-5 from Linwood down toward the Mount Lake Terrace area. Now, Link Light Rail riders, we've got an issue with the service suspension right now with a power issue for Line 1 and Line 2 service between Northgate Stadium and Judkin Park stations right now. They have established a shuttle for you. The one line trains are still running from Linwood and Northgate and from Stadium Way to Federal Way to downtown stations. Some trains may have to turn back. Line 2 trains currently are still running from Linwood and Northgate from Judkins Park out to downtown Redmond stations, but certainly, definitely extra travel time and extra patience here with these shuttles. In the Northwest News Radio Traffic Center, I'm Libby Kay.
1: Our weather forecast today, mid-70s for most of us. Some of you are going to get up into the upper 70s in the South Sound and on the East Side. At the moment, we have got high 50s throughout the region, 59 degrees right now in Everett and in Seattle.
3: In entertainment news this morning, the way you hold me, hold me, hold me, Justin Bieber joining the FIFA World Cup final halftime show. Biebs joins Madonna, Shakira, and BTS. The show marks his first public performance since his headlining set at Coachella back in April.
1: Randy Travis is set to release his first project with original music in about 20 years. The country artist announced his new album while visiting St. Jude Children's Research Hospital in Memphis. These songs that he's going to release were recorded before his stroke in 2013, so there's no AI involved. The full version of the album's first single comes out on Friday.
3: Shakira announcing a big donation that will go towards Venezuela earthquake relief. In a post on Instagram, the singer says FIFA Global Citizen Education Fund will earmark $500,000 to support organizations in Venezuela that are helping kids whose education has been disrupted by the natural disaster. Stay with us. Our top story is coming up this morning here on Northwest News Radio.
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27: ABC News, I'm Sherry Preston. A not guilty plea entered on behalf of David Hearn, the former Olympian accused of vandalizing the Lincoln Memorial reflecting pool. Norm Eisen is his lawyer.
28: The evidence will establish, as we have stated today, Mr. Hearn is innocent.
27: He says if his client can be charged with felony for simply touching the reflecting pool water, which is what he says Hearn did, every American should be alarmed. Right after President Trump declared the ceasefire dead, Iran and the U.S. began trading airstrikes. The national average price for gas also jumped 6 cents a gallon on renewed fighting. Sales of previously owned homes slowed in June. Sales fell 2.4%. Home prices were up, though. The median price for a home in the U.S. right now is $440,600. Karolina Mikova ending Coco Gauff's run at Wimbledon today. The match ending in a tiebreaker. Mikova moves on to the final to be played on Saturday. This is ABC News.
2: 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Here's Brian Calvert and Denise Whitaker with a quick review of our top stories.
3: Residents of Vantage remain on edge this hour thanks to a fast-moving wildfire that started yesterday. It didn't take long before the Ryegrass Coulee fire spread wide enough for the Kittitas County Sheriff's Office to issue a Level 3 Go Now order. Now, that was scaled back to a Level 2 evacuation order later in the evening. I-90 was also closed for a short time because of smoke covering the freeway. The freeway has since been reopened.
1: Searchers in British Columbia found the wreckage of a fishing charter that sank last week in the Strait of Georgia. 10 people were on board, including 4 people from the Seattle area. 6 remain missing and presumed dead. Of the 4 who were rescued, one of those also died.
3: And a developing story we continue to follow, Sound Transit's Link Light Rail service has been suspended between the North Gate Station Stadium and Judkin Park Station. The problem is a power issue near the University of Washington Station. A northbound train lost power just south of that station. Passengers had to leave the train and walk about 500 feet to the station. It happened just before 7. Service is mostly suspended until further notice. Libby's getting some more information for us, and she'll have more in just a couple of minutes.
1: And I'm seeing that alert on Sound Transit's website. It's now been updated just a little bit that the Line 1 service is suspended between Northgate and Westlake, and Line 2 is between Judkins Park and Linwood City Center. So those are the two different lines and those stations, to be clear, if people were trying to get between those two locations. I looked at Northgate to Judkins Park, and that is about a nine-mile stretch of line.
3: Yeah, being vaguely familiar with the system, it still doesn't sound like you can get downtown really from the north or downtown from the south at this point. Is that
1: no? Unless you can catch a Sounder train, right, if you can make it to one of those stations.
3: And Libby's been talking about some shuttles, so we'll get some updated information for her or from her in just a moment. Other news this morning: Seattle police are hunting for a suspect in the stabbing of a man last night in the U District. It happened near 47th and Brooklyn Avenue Northeast just before 7. The 39-year-old victim was found in an alley with a stab wound to his back. Police say witnesses were uncooperative and that the suspect left the scene on a stolen bike.
1: A man who's been in jail since he's been accused of damaging a Metro bus last week, scheduled to be arraigned today. He faces a malicious mischief charge after police say he used a machete to smash two side windows and crack the front windshield of a Metro bus. Charging documents say the driver refused to let the man on board because he was armed with that machete. It happened on a number 7 bus near 4th and Jackson in the Chinatown International District.
3: It's 8:34.
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3: Libby, you seem to have some solid information on the stations where we might be able to catch a shuttle around this light rail shutdown.
4: Yeah, it looks like so. If you're traveling between Northgate and Westlake stations right now, you can transfer shuttle buses at Northgate, at Roosevelt, the University District, University of Washington, Capitol Hill, Westlake. But yeah, this is going to be impactful for sure in terms of requiring patience and certainly extra travel time. This is a little complicated. One line trains are still running between Linwood and Northgate and from Stadium Way to Federal Way to downtown. Some of those northbound trains are going to be turned back at the stadium. And then two line trains are still running from Linwood and Northgate and from Judkins Park out to Redmond Station. We'll certainly keep you posted on this power issue the more information and developments we get. For vehicle travelers, northbound 405 have been extra tied up through Tequila from an earlier crash just north of West Valley Highway. That's gone. A lot of that delay has now pushed trying to get beyond 167, so we're looking at those heavy Renton delays again on 405. Rented up to Bellevue for the better part of 40 minutes. I-5 had taken on additional volume, I think, earlier coming north up through downtown. It's still about 35 minutes for the 11 miles 405 up toward I-90. And got a lot of southbound slowdowns coming south of Lake City Way, down toward Mercer. Haven't established just why just yet in the Northwest News Radio Traffic Center. I'm Libby Kay.
3: Thank you, Libby, and thank you for keeping the extra attention on the light rail system. We know that as people hear that news, they're going to bail on their plans to catch the train and get into their cars, which could slow down the freeways even more. So keep it right here on Northwest News Radio for traffic reports every 10 minutes on the 4.
1: Mostly sunny skies expected in our forecast today. Mid-70s for the majority of the Seattle area. Upper 70s on the east side and in the south sound. We're going to see more clouds overnight. Low to mid, lows in the mid to upper 50s tomorrow morning. And then tomorrow, a mix of clouds and sun breaks and highs near 70. The weekend, looking pretty good. Sunny skies, low 70s, very comfortable temperatures. And then Monday, warming just a little bit to the mid-70s.
3: Right now, we have mostly cloudy skies in the area. 56 degrees in Puyallup, 55 in Olympia, 59 in Everett, 57 in Kent, 58 in Bellevue, and also 58 degrees in downtown Seattle. It's 8:36 at Northwest News Radio. Along with Denise Whitaker, I'm Brian Calvert.
1: The search for the suspect wanted in two local homicides is over. Northwest News Radio's Eric Heintz explains.
0: A 24-year-old man wanted in connection with two Pierce County homicide investigations was shot and killed by police Wednesday in Seaside, Oregon. Carly Capetto with the Sheriff's Office confirms Hayes McLeod was approached by police in Seaside before he was fatally shot. He was part of an investigation after two shootings, one on Puyallup South Hill and a second in Tacoma. The deaths were reported about 30 minutes apart early Wednesday morning. There are no details yet on the encounter with police in Oregon or what led to the two fatal shootings in Pierce County. Eric Heintz, Northwest News Radio.
3: 31 tribal fishing access sites along the Columbia River will be getting long-delayed upgrades and repairs. Those sites were built decades ago when dam construction on the river flooded traditional fishing sites.
5: The treaty rights are a property right. it was taken. You got to compensate for that.
3: Analyst Lori Jordan of the Columbia River Intertribal Fish Commission tells Public News Service the ability to exercise fishing rights is vital to the tribes along the river. Anna Marie Ortiz of the Government Accounting Office's Office of Natural Resources and Environment says the Bureau of Indian Affairs needs to improve its internal communications and data systems.
6: It would have a better chance at improving the safety and sanitation of these sites.
3: A new report from the GAO took note of the deteriorating fishing sites. The improvements to the docks, fish cleaning stations, restrooms, and other facilities will take a couple of years.
1: A plan to ban rental fees sparking some pushback from landlords. The fees include pet rent, mail services, and common areas. Jackie Kent with Como News has more from Gordon Haggerty, who operates a property in Eastlake.
7: He and the Rental Housing Association of Washington say they worry about the business climate for small and local landlords already operating on small margins.
8: It's not just current operating costs, it's the investment that we have in it and the restoration, the remodeling, the updating that we have to do in between.
9: It's the concern around a government prohibition of a fee on top of an individualized service.
7: A city council committee heard from people on both sides of the issue before reviewing the mayor's plan.
1: Those in support say some rental fees are a big part of the affordability crisis.
3: Attorneys for those who bought a brand of protein powder at Costco want to sue the warehouse chain. A proposed class action suit filed in federal court in Seattle accuses Costco of selling Orgain plant-based protein powder, knowing that it contained heavy metals. The suit says Costco failed to tell customers about the risk. A recent study by Consumer Reports found that heavy metals can show up in many protein powders because of the plants that they're made from. Those plants absorb those materials from the soil. Costco hasn't responded to the Times request for comment. Orgain says it stands by the safety and quality of its products.
1: An Eastern Washington police officer is being honored by the U.S. government for his heroic actions. We learn more from Northwest News Radio's Marina Rockinger.
10: 3 years after exchanging gunfire with the man accused of carrying out the Deadly Gorge Amphitheater campground shooting, Officer Edgar Salazar is being recognized for his bravery. Salazar, who was working undercover at the time, ran toward gunfire with four other officers and shot back after 28-year-old James M. Kelly opened fire, killing two people and injuring three others. Kelly survived and has pleaded not guilty to murder and assault charges and is set to stand trial July 23rd. Salazar will receive the U.S. Department of Justice's Hometown Hero Award. He and the other responding officers were also honored by the governor. Marina Rockinger, Northwest News Radio.
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1: Researchers looking into the death of a pro athlete from late last year say they're finding more connections between head injuries and mental health.
3: ABC's Jim Ryan joined us earlier this morning. Jim, this new round of research is courtesy of the family of a recently deceased NFL player.
11: Player named Marshawn Nealand. Yes, he died in November. He took his own life at 24 years old, and his family donated brain tissue to researchers in Boston. Those researchers now have come back with the results of their study, finding that Marshawn Nealand was suffering stage 1 chronic traumatic encephalopathy, also known as CTE. It is the result of years and years of brain injury. He was only in his second year with the Dallas Cowboys and only 24 years old. But Brian, he had been playing football since he was 7, so that's 17 years of hits to the head, essentially. And the result, we think, was this stage 1 CTE.
3: This is just one of many pieces of research that have come back, especially involving football players and the many hits to the head they take. And matter of fact, because of this research, we've seen the rules change in football, haven't we?
11: Well, yes, and Nealon was, you know, the beneficiary of that because he was wearing a state-of-the-art helmet through his later years of playing. He was playing under the new NFL rules that are intended to augment the safety of players there on the field. But still, he is diagnosed with this CTE, and you're right, it's a tragedy that faces a lot of football players, and both current and former football players. CTE has been found in over 90% of the cases studied of former NFL players. The only way they can do these studies, of course, is post-mortem. They study the brain tissue of people who have died, and they find this this diagnosis. But it's not just football, Brian. I mean, consider the other contact sports that are going on all the time. Soccer, right now, we see heading of the ball. Youth soccer generally prohibits heading because of this brain injury possibility. And it's not concussions, necessarily. In fact, that's not thought to be precisely the cause of CTE. It's repeated hits to the head that aren't necessarily as serious as a concussion. It's just the repetition of head injury, not the seriousness of an individual hit.
3: ABC's Jim Ryan on the line with us. Jim, did these researchers at Boston University make any additional recommendations to those who play the sport or coach the sport or manage the sport because of this new research?
11: Yes, and they have in the past. The Concussion and CTE Foundation, as it's known, this research institute in Boston, has made those recommendations in the past about the need for coaches and parents and players to watch out for these cases of kids and you know, adults getting hit in the head like this. And it has brought some impact and rules changes, but still, so many of these kids are facing CTE. The startling part of it, and by the way, the researchers are not drawing a direct conclusion or direct connection between CTE and the suicide of Marshawn Nealand, but they are saying that he was suffering it and possibly some mental health issues related to it.
3: ABC's Jim Ryan joining us earlier this morning here on Northwest News Radio.
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12: This is a Bloomberg Money Minute. It's not a good day for Eric Trump. His American Bitcoin Corp is experiencing a deep downturn as Bitcoin sank into a bear market and demand for AI still surges. The company's shares have slumped more than 95% from their peak, erasing more than $600 million from the market value of Eric Trump's stake over the past 10 months. Meantime, Iran has rushed out oil tankers carrying about 11 million barrels of crude in the last 24 hours as tensions flare again with the U.S. and President Trump threatening to reimpose a blockade on its ports. That has gas prices on the rise. The national average, according to AAA, $3.84 a gallon. PepsiCo says consumers pulled back in the second quarter as those gas prices rose, slowing its efforts to revitalize its North American snack business. The company saw a decline in revenue in its food business and flat volume after cutting prices by as much as 15% in some brands. Pepsi shares are down about 4%. The Dow, NASDAQ, and S&P are all up. Matt Piper, Bloomberg Radio.
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3: All right, let's hand things back to Libby this morning.
4: Thanks, Brian. We got a power outage affecting Link Light Rail riders right now. So if you are traveling between or at the North Gate, Roosevelt, U District, University of Washington, Capitol Hill Station, or even Westlake Station, you have a bus service established whether you're heading north or south. But obviously, that's going to be a lot longer of a travel time than if you would be taking a train. So you'll definitely need to plan for extra travel time. Brian, you were saying, well, maybe folks are starting to hit in their cars and heading in that way. And that may be the case because here off 509 is looking real heavy coming up from into Seattle, 11 miles, like 45 minutes. I-5, the 11 miles from Tukwila up to I-90 is about 30 minutes, 8 minutes longer right now, taking Sarah 509 or using a airport way to get into or downtown. So maybe secondaries through downtown a bit busier. Not seeing that so much for southbound I-5 travelers. You're still about half an hour from shoreline to Seattle for just that 12 or so miles. Maybe something you want to get used to again with Revive I-5 returning next week. At least for now, you have your express lanes. But if you're thinking about Aurora, that's about 12 minutes longer. 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
1: Let's get a check of our weather from George Waldenberger.
13: Nice stretch of weather ahead. Morning clouds, afternoon sun, and 77 today. The clouds just build right back in tonight. We're at 54 tomorrow morning. The clouds a little more stubborn tomorrow. 72, some sun breaks in the afternoon, but also some drizzly or sprinkly spots can't be ruled out through early Saturday morning. Saturday afternoon, the clouds clear out better at 70. Sunday at 73. Monday, 78. Back to 80 on Tuesday. In the Como Weather Center, I'm meteorologist George Waldenberger. News.
1: We're getting a little bit more sun peeking out in the South Sound, 57 degrees in both Olympia and Puyallup there. We have 59 in Bremerton, Everett, and Tacoma. It is 60 degrees now in Bellevue and Seattle.
3: Zach Wildfang joins us from the sports desk. We are sending all the good vibes we possibly can for the second half of the season for the Storm.
14: I like that our vibes are no longer divided between soccer and basketball. They can all just go straight to basketball.
3: All to the Storm right now.
14: I like it because the Storm are going to visit Atlanta tonight. They'll take on the Dream at 5 p.m. They're 6-17 on the season. following their win in Los Angeles on Monday. They're starting to pull back some of these games. Storm guard Jade Melbourne wants to go 2-0 against Atlanta despite a rocky season overall.
15: We knew that this season was going to be up and down. It was never going to be just like this. And the fact now that, you know, we came back to that and we were able to blow a team out was really cool. We haven't done that this season. So just, you know, every day, brick by brick, you know, it's cliche, but that's what we're doing. And now it's on to the next, and hopefully we can go 2-0 against Atlanta.
14: It's her on Como last night. Seattle Times reports that the University of Washington's athletic department has approved a fiscal year 2027 budget projecting a nearly $16 million deficit as it continues to manage the rising costs associated with its transition to the Big Ten Conference. To bridge the gap, the university plans to rely on a combination of a Big Ten media rights advance, internal loans, and institutional support, while officials anticipate expenses will continue to exceed revenues through at least 2030. The quarterfinal round of the World Cup is here. France and Morocco square off today in New England at 1, and tomorrow features a matchup between Spain and Belgium. The Atlanta Hawks are reaching into the journalism world for their latest front office hire. The team hired former ESPN writer Tim Bontemps as a strategic advisor to president of basketball operations. To that, I say, there's a future for me in the big leagues. From the sports desk, I'm Zach Wildfang.
3: Stay with us. The latest on the newest wildfire to be reported here in Washington and how it compares with the other fires burning throughout the West when the Northwest Morning News continues.
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16: 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Belgium scores a goal.
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3: Great to have you with us on this Thursday morning, along with Denise Whitaker and Brian Calvert. A wildfire roundup right now. Let's start with the state's newest wildfire. It involves the Vantage area of Washington, where residents remain on edge this hour because of that fast-moving wildfire that started yesterday. It didn't take long before the Ryegrass Coulee fire spread wide enough for the Kittitas County Sheriff's Office to issue a level 3 go now order. That's been diminished to a level 2 order now. I-90 closed for a time last night. The freeway has since been reopened.
1: The largest wildfire burning across the country is the Babylon Fire in southeast Utah. It's now stretched beyond 100,000 acres. It is threatening areas in the San Juan County area there. Evacuation warnings are in place. 1,200 firefighters are battling that fire. It is now just 20% contained. In South Central Utah, the Cottonwood fires, more than 96,000 acres. It destroyed dozens of homes in the Beaver area. And then in Colorado, where they're also battling wildfires, there's some relief for them.
0: Well, here it is, raining finally. And this will do well for the Aspen Acres fire. But hopefully we won't get flash flooding, and we are getting some thunder as well. So here we go.
1: That Colorado resident says he is thankful for the arrival of rain, just doesn't want it to be too much. The Aspen Acres fire burned about 136 square miles and damaged or destroyed more than 200 structures.
3: By the way, the red flag warning that was issued yesterday for the Spokane area, that has been rescinded now as conditions have certainly lessened as far as fire danger is concerned. It's 8:53 here at Northwest News Radio.
5: It's time to find out what's on the screen. I'm Zach Wildfang. Michael J. Fox has earned his first Emmy nomination in a decade, receiving a nod for Outstanding Guest Actor in a Comedy Series for his role in Apple TV Plus's Shrinking after returning from a five-year acting retirement. Fox stepped away from acting in 2020 because of the progression of his Parkinson's disease, but returned for the series' third season, where he plays a character whose journey reflects themes of living with neurological illness. And Rob Reiner has received a posthumous Emmy nomination in the same category for his role in season 4 of FX's The Bear. The nod is the first acting Emmy recognition for Reiner since his 1978 win for All in the Family. It comes months after his death back in December of 2025. Big Brother returns for its 28th season tonight with a special 90-minute premiere on CBS, introducing a new group of house guests and launching the show's milestone 1,000th episode. That's what's on the screen on Northwest News Radio.
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3: Back to the traffic center. Libby, what do you have your eyes on this time around?
4: On for an accident reported northbound I-5 as you're coming around the Fife curve. I'm not seeing that. I'm not seeing a big delay at all. In fact, we're trying to ease out pretty well, it looks like, in the central sound on I-5 as you're coming up into where the Federal Way area. To downtown Seattle, you still have a lot of delay at that southern end of Boeing Field up toward I-90. It's about 30 minutes from Tutuila to downtown Seattle, and 8 minutes longer, actually, if you're exiting off and trying to use Airport Way to work around a lot more volume in downtown Seattle. We do have a power outage right now for Link Light Rail travelers on the line 1 and line 2. Passengers between Northgate, Roosevelt, U District, University of Washington, and Capitol Hill, all those stations are going to have a bus services established for you to head north or south. So going to be trickier. And of course, if you're traveling between those stations, you'll be stopping off at the train and then using those bus services, which will take a lot longer than using the train. Southbound side of I-5 still have this heavier pocket coming down, passing Lake City way in down over the Ship Canal Bridge toward Mercer. Have it established quite wide. If you know of anything unusual here or anywhere you want to share, you're always welcome. 206-421-1000. 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
1: The National Weather Service calling for mostly sunny skies today. A little bit warmer into the upper 70s around the east side and south summed areas, but mid-70s for most everyone in the Seattle area. Our temperatures, some near 60, not everyone yet. Seattle currently has 60 degrees.
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6: Sunday at noon on CW Arc Seattle. 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Keep your eye on the ball. 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
1: From ABC News, I'm Michelle Franzen. Renewed tensions between the U.S. and Iran, with the U.S. targeting Iran's military sites again after Iran fired on ships in the Strait of Hormuz this week. ABC's Martha Raddatz has the latest.
26: What is clear is that this war that the president said would last 4 weeks is now in its fifth month, with strikes resuming, the ceasefire declared dead, no deal on eliminating Iran's nuclear program, and Iran continuing its threats, saying America still hasn't learned that bullying and breaking promises are no longer cost-free.
1: The conflict leading to fewer ships moving through the strait, once again a disruption that could impact oil and gas prices. In Maine, Graham Plattner has dropped out of the Senate race, he says, due to funding issues. The Democratic nominee was facing a string of allegations, including sexual misconduct and a new claim of sexual assault by a former girlfriend. Plattner denies the allegations. State Democrats now have 2 weeks to replace him on the ballot. David Hearn, the former Olympian charged with damaging the lining of the Lincoln Memorial reflecting pool, appeared in court today.
27: The brief hearing in D.C. Superior Court had former Olympian David Hearn entering a not guilty plea. Attorney Norm Eisen.
28: It is not a crime to touch the reflecting pool, to touch water in the United States of America.
27: In an interview with ABC News shortly after his arrest, Hearn insisted he only touched a loose piece of blue liner and didn't rip or tear anything. Prosecutors have charged Hearn with felony destruction of property, a crime that's punishable by up to 10 years in prison. Stephen Portnoy, ABC News, Washington.
1: In Utah, the preliminary hearing continuing for Tyler Robinson, the man charged in the fatal shooting of conservative influencer Charlie Kirk. Fans are remembering Bonnie Tyler, who died today. A singer and Welsh performer best known for her 80s hit, Total Eclipse of the Heart, was being treated in a Portugal hospital for an illness. Bonnie Tyler was 75. You're listening to ABC News.
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1: In Mississippi, the family of an 18-year-old Nolan Wells, who died while celebrating the July 4th holiday on Horn Island with friends, are searching for answers in his death. State authorities suspect Wells might have drowned but are still investigating. Family attorney Ben Crump says they're doing their own independent investigation, including their own autopsy.
17: We're trying to be very transparent because the family has some concerns about the state of Mississippi doing an investigation of the death of a young black man where young white students may be looked at as having some culpability. So the family is concerned about that.
1: The family says they also plan to hire private investigators and speak with witnesses. Weeks before summer training begins for high school and college football, programs that parents and coaches are planning ways to keep kids hydrated. Marshawn Nealon's family also wants players' brain health to be taken into consideration.
18: Marshawn Nealon is the Dallas Cowboys defensive end who took his own life in November. His family provided brain tissue to researchers who have found that despite using state-of-the-art helmets and new NFL safety regulations, the 24-year-old was suffering from CTE, a progressive brain disease associated with repeated head impacts.
1: ABC's Jim Ryan. Starting Sunday, you'll have to pay more for a first-class forever stamp. It's going from 78 to 82 cents.
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1: A new wildfire led to new evacuations and also the closure of a highway.
3: Jeff Bezos' rocket company launching a new quest for private funding. We'll talk about those stories and others in just a moment, but first it's 9:04.
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3: Let's put an eye on the commute this morning. Here's Libby Kay.
4: You are delayed northbound I-5 as you're coming north and around the Fife Curve. The crash before Highway 18, it's actually off to the right shoulder. Maybe I've briefly been blocking the right lane, but we had reports of an earlier crash before Fife Curve. I wasn't able to find it, and that's why, because it's up here, closer to where the Highway 18 interchange, but out of your travel lanes. You are a little bit slower through there. Elsewhere, though, we seem to be kind of on the ease off. Now, northbound side of I-5 trying to get into downtown Seattle, still about 30 minutes for the 11 miles between 405 and I-90. Your southbound travel time from Shoreline to Seattle is about 28 minutes for that 12 miles. It's about 12 minutes longer if you're going to take Aurora, but that is kind of dropping down. You're a little busier. Linwood trying to get down, passing Lake Ballinger Way. You're also seeing some heavier pockets still from Lake City Way down toward Mercer Street. Eastside Travelers northbound 405 from Renton up to Bellevue, 36 minutes. Pretty routine volume through here. In fact, already on the ease off. We do have a power outage at University of Washington Station, so link light rail riders. There has been a shuttle established for you. In the Northwest News Radio Traffic Center, I'm Libby Kay.
1: Mostly sunny skies on tap for your Thursday afternoon. Highs in the mid-70s around the Seattle area, but a little bit warmer into the upper 70s and South Sound and over on the east side. We do have 60 degrees right now in Olympia, Bellevue, and Seattle.
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3: Good morning. Thanks for joining us on this Thursday morning. It's the 9th of July. Let's start with our developing story this morning. We're monitoring a major delay for Sound Transit's Link light rail trains.
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19: Well, this began about 7 o'clock at the University of Washington, and this one will take a while to fix, according to Sound Transit spokesperson David Jackson.
20: We're anticipating a significant disruption today. Plan for alternate routes and alternate means of travel.
19: He says the crews on there are on the scene at the UW station. They've shut down the power to allow for more equipment to get in there. In the meantime, you will have to rely on those shuttles.
5: A shuttle between stations that makes stops at every usual train station.
19: But the entire system is not down. The one-line service is in effect between Linwood and Northgate and from Federal Way to Capitol Hill. The two-line, there is service from Redmond to Capitol Hill, so you will make it downtown from the east and the south. We will continue to follow the Sound Transit outage because of a power issue at the University of Washington. From the live desk, Rich Johnson, Northwest News Radio.
1: People living in the Vantage area in Central Washington keep their guard up as wildfires break out. 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
6: The Ryegrass Coulee Fire forced residents from their homes after Level 3 Go Now evacuation orders were issued Wednesday. Then evacuation levels were lowered to 2 late last night, and residents were allowed to return home. The State Patrol also closed I-90 because smoke covered the roadway. That was reopened late last night. The Kittitas County Sheriff's Office says power crews are still working to ensure the safety of power lines that were down by the fire. As of now, the wildfire has burned around 800 acres and is only 10% contained. Also, the Chelan Hills fire remains active, burning around 10,000 acres so far. Eric Heintz, Northwest News Radio.
3: Searchers have found the Canadian fishing boat that sank last week near Roberts Bank off the coast of British Columbia. There were 10.

0: internet satellite network called TerraWave. That service will serve enterprise, data center, and government clients and is targeting the end of next year to start launching satellites into orbit. That effort is separate from Amazon's Project Leo, which aims to compete with the consumer-centric Starlink. According to the Times, Blue Origin will get $4 billion in the new round from the tech-focused investment firm Coatue Management. That company has also invested in Blue Origin's chief competitor, Elon Musk's SpaceX. Rich Johnson, Northwest News Radio.
1: A new lawsuit over undercover license plates for federal agents could help define how much authority states have in cooperating with federal immigration enforcement. The suit comes from the state of Oregon asking a federal judge to throw out a Trump administration lawsuit over issuing the plates. State attorneys general argue the federal government cannot force Oregon to use state resources to support federal immigration enforcement, citing the Constitution's 10th Amendment. The Oregon Chronicle reports the lawsuit followed Oregon's decision to block undercover plates for ICE and Customs and Border Protection, saying the move aligns with the state's longstanding sanctuary law. Washington's Attorney General Nick Brown, in an earlier letter, told the Department of Justice that Washington provides hundreds of undercover plates to federal agencies for criminal investigations. However, he rejected the federal demand that they be issued to DHS without limitation.
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3: A Northwest teenager leaves her mark on the hospital that once helped put her life back together. We learn more from Brian.
1: Most of the time when you spend time in a children's hospital, you're either there for a while or you end up making several visits. We don't know which is the case for Marissa, but her time at Shriner Children's Portland eventually came to an end. She went on to school, where she's pretty smart, even a member of her school's robotics team. Marissa tells KGW-TV she knew she always wanted to give something back to the kids being treated at the hospital now. She just needed an idea. Hold that thought. One of the scariest procedures at Shriner Children's Portland is for kids being treated for scoliosis or other spinal conditions. One of the options includes something called halo gravity traction. Let me have the doctor try to explain it to you.
4: It's a ring that we place on our patient's head.
1: Dr. Brian Menapace continues.
4: Then it's attached to a traction device or some weights or springs. And then against gravity, it allows the back to straighten out.
1: Got it? You say that's tough to visualize? Well, imagine how a younger kiddo feels when they're told about halo gravity traction.
4: We often will direct patients to photos or videos online.
1: Nurses at the hospital told our teenager about the difficulty kids were having wrapping their minds around having to wear a metal crown. The hospital's Kim Baker.
5: It was so beautiful to see her face light up when the idea was planted and it came to life in her head.
1: Our teenager, Marissa, the former patient, she went to work. She used an American Girl doll. She created the crown or headpiece that looked just like the piece the child would eventually wear. Then she cashed in on her robotics training and built that metal frame that reaches up and over the top of the doll and connects to the headpiece through a wire. Now, the weight of the wire pulls the spine straight, just like the real-life halo gravity traction device. But this is doll size, meaning it's fully child accessible.
6: I designed it in a simplified way that doesn't look too complicated.
1: You go, Marissa.
6: Seeing how the device will look like and how it will work might help them not be as anxious with staying in the hospital for a while or going through that procedure.
1: There's a girl doll model and a boy doll model now at Shriner Children's Portland, courtesy of the former patient who wanted to take the mystery away and allow kids to play while learning about what was coming.
5: Best way for kids to learn about what their treatment might look like before it actually happens.
1: And helping them put one foot in front of the other on the way to healing.
6: I'm really proud of my work, and Shriner Children's has done so much to help me, and it's been awesome to be able to find my own way to give back.
1: Brian Calvert, Northwest News Radio.
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7: This is a Bloomberg Money Minute. Meta has unveiled a version of its AI model MuseSpark 1.1 that includes a new paid tier for developers. It marks the first time Meta has charged businesses for access to its models. Meta's shares are down 1%.

0: Kia is recalling 463,000 of its Telluride SUVs because they could catch fire while driving or even while parked. They're from model years 2020 through 2024. The front power seat motor may overheat due to a stuck power seat slide knob or an improper repair during a prior recall, and the result could be a fire. Kia shares are down about 7%. Elsewhere on Wall Street, the Dow is up 0.3%. The S&P is up 0.6. The NASDAQ is up 0.8%. Beginning today, Palm Beach International Airport has become President Donald J. Trump International. However, if you're heading there, the official airport code will not change for another month. Matt Piper, Bloomberg Radio.
1: Okay, we are almost to your chance this morning, right in this hour, to take the trip or keep the cash. So just stay tuned after traffic and weather. We're going to give you the keyword today that you must text before 10 o'clock.
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2: First, we need some vital information from Libby.
4: I'm looking at some pretty heavy delays on westbound side of I-90 right now. Trying to get over toward I-5, or travel time from Bellevue to Seattle is up to 26 minutes. Only 20 or so by way of State Route 520, so you're paying for that, but not so delayed. Don't know why just yet. Looks like your delays even continue into toward downtown Seattle. I'll keep post, keep looking, but if you know of anything unusual and you want to share, you can at 206-421-1000. Central Sounders, I-5 northbound, the accident before Highway 18's into the right shoulder. That seems to be easing off in terms of those delays. Puyallup's got a crash north. Northbound side of Meridian, just before 160th Street East. It's two right lanes that are blocked there. That looks really heavy. So Gem Heights Drive to the west, 122nd Avenue East to the east will help you get around here a bit better. Tacoma's reporting a stall on the spur northbound, coming up toward Schuster Parkway, maybe in the roadway. I-5 in towards Seattle, still seeing some heaviness from that mid-Bowen Field portion up toward I-90. You'll need about 30 minutes for the 11 miles to pull it to downtown. And you still jam up coming south from the Lake City Way area down toward Mercer Street. Link light rail riders, we've got a power outage right now at the University of Washington station. You've got shuttle service established for you at a whole bunch of stations, but you're going to need extra travel time, unfortunately, this morning. In the Northwest News Radio Traffic Center, I'm Libby Kay.
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1: Let's get a check of our weather now from George Waldenberger.
5: Clouds clearing to afternoon sun today, 77, not bad. Overnight, 54, and the clouds just build right back in. Tomorrow's clouds a little stubborn to clear at 72, but they do toward the end of the day. They'll clear up a little bit better on Saturday afternoon at 70. 73 on Sunday, a partly cloudy and very nice day. A little warmer near 80 on Monday and Tuesday. In the Como Weather Center, I'm meteorologist George Waldenberger, Como 4 News.
1: We're finally getting just about everyone into the 60s. If you're down in Olympia, you're still feeling all of 58 degrees, I imagine. But if you're in Tacoma, you're sitting at 61 degrees right now. Seattle, you've got 60 degrees.
2: All right, stand by for sports. 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
1: Here's the word, Queens, as in the New York City borough, Queens. So that's very simple, Q-U-E-E-N-S, Queens. 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Do it before 10, and you'll be entered to win.
2: No extra verbiage, no pictures, just text the word Queens, plural, okay? Queens, right? 206-421-1000, your next chance to enter coming up at 11:15.
1: Another difficult loss for the Mariners. 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
6: Yeah, I think those boys might be partying a little hard down in Miami. I'm not sure. Mariners managed just 5 hits and a 2-0 loss against the Marlins down in Miami. George Kirby giving up those 2 runs over 6 frames. M's now trying to avoid the 3-game sweep when they meet today to wrap up the series at 3:40 before they head to Tampa Bay tomorrow. In the WNBA, the Storm will visit Atlanta tonight to play the Dream. Tip-off set for 5 p.m. Seattle now 6-17 on their season after their win in Los Angeles on Monday. The quarterfinal round of the World Cup begins today, and you can still cheer on some red, white, and blue if you'd like. France will play Morocco at 1 p.m. in Boston. Well, in Foxborough, but anyway. Boston Stadium. They still haven't gotten their branding back unlike we have. This story kind of fun. Jacket worn by NBA star Wilt Chamberlain was found at a Portland Goodwill store. Could be worth over $150,000. Quinn Brown saw the jacket in a bin of clothes and thought it might be worth something. After buying it for $3, Brown checked old photos and recounts to KGW-TV the moment he realized exactly what he had.
7: I remember being in my room, and I looked at a different Wilt Chamberlain. It was a jersey, but I had measured the jacket, and obviously he was 7'1", so the sizing on it was very, very big. And the sizing matched up exactly to the jersey that I saw. And so that's kind of when I realized I think I have Wilt Chamberlain's jacket.
2: They did not refer to him as Wilt the Stilt for nothing.
6: I think that's an extra large tall, perhaps. His post went viral. Sotheby's spotted it, and they were able to confirm that it was indeed Wilt Chamberlain's jacket.
2: How much did they say it was worth?
6: $150,000 to $250,000. It'll go up for auction soon, it seems. From the sports desk, I'm Zach Wildfang.
2: Well, Washington gets a $22 million payday. We'll tell you where that cash is coming from when the Northwest Morning News continues.
3: A budget crisis in Olympia.
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2: Along with Denise Whitaker, I'm Brian Calvert. The state of Washington getting a large payment from the company behind Cash App. Attorney General Nick Brown says Block, Inc. will pay $20 million to resolve allegations of fraudulent unemployment deposits way back during the pandemic. Brown says those fraudulent benefits were transferred through Cash App. Additionally, the company's paying the state $1.8 million as part of a multi-state settlement over allegations the company misled users about the safety of Cash App.
1: An attempt to censure a mayor who criticized his city council's processes falls short. A Mount Vernon city council member brought forth a resolution to censure Mayor Peter Donovan after Donovan made comments against the council's surprise vote to shut down Flock license plate reader cameras. Mayor Donovan said he'd use more restraint in future comments, and the Cascadia Daily reports the council then voted 6-1 to remove that censure resolution from the agenda. This issue also raised another issue that council members were concerned about. So they've now changed the process so they can request agenda items at the start of a meeting, since part of that controversy was over council members feeling like they didn't have a clear way to bring an issue up.
2: It's 9:24.
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2: Back to Libby Kay in the traffic center.
4: Thanks, Brian. We got an accident southbound side of I-5 now. Mount Lake Terrace reports it is a center lane blocked coming down toward 212th Street. You're coming down with delays toward Ashway. So Linwood split travelers not easing off too well through there at all. 405 looks like it's a little heavier still coming down before Canyon Park and down beyond Bothell Everett Highway, even towards State Route 522. You've also got some southbound I-5 delays still between Lake City Way and Mercer. Northbound side of I-5, it's about a half an hour still for the 11 miles. Between 405 and I-90, that's southern end of Boeing Field is where you'll start to jam up, and you're just not going to get any relief, really, until you're almost up beyond State Route 520. Westbound side of I-90 still looks pretty heavy, about 26, 27 minutes from Bellevue to Seattle. Haven't found anything unusual here, but I imagine we have something at the I-5 ramp. Keep me posted if you find anything unusual. 206-421-1000. Link light rail riders. We've got a power outage at the University of Washington station, and that has established a bus route at a whole bunch of stations downtown Capitol Hill, University of Washington, obviously. U District, U Roosevelt, Northgate. So it's just going to be a longer ride this morning. This could be an ongoing issue through the day. In the Northwest News Radio Traffic Center, I'm Libby Kay.
1: Most of city skies on tap for your Thursday. Mid-70s for the majority of you. But if you're in the South Sound or over on the East Side, you could be a little bit warmer into the upper 70s. We currently have 60 degrees in downtown Seattle.
2: In entertainment news,
1: Shania Twain revealing a sneak peek of an unreleased song ahead of her seventh studio album. She shared a snippet of that song, which you just heard that barrow snippet, Faded Blue Jeans, on Instagram this week. The 15-track album will be out at the end of the month.
16: I'm tired of waking up on the floor.
2: Ringo Starr being honored by the University of Liverpool with an honorary doctorate degree. The singer presented the honor on Tuesday, and during the event he said, to all the graduates back in Liverpool, I send peace and love and want to say, don't be afraid to follow your dreams or take that right turn and see where it goes. He added it could lead to an honorary doctorate from the University of Liverpool. 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
29: ABC News, I'm Michelle Franzen. There are security questions about the new Air Force One plane gifted from Qatar. President Trump telling reporters he was flying back from Europe on the old Air Force One so U.S. troops in the U.K. could see the new plane.
30: Multiple sources say the Secret Service urged the president not to fly on the new plane out of Turkey due to differences in the security capabilities from the older version of Air Force One. More than a dozen Senate Democrats sent a letter earlier this week to the Secretary of the Air Force and the government contractor that converted the Qatari jet, pointing to reports that taxpayers might have spent $1 billion to outfit it for the president's use. The senators voiced the concern that certain upgrades might have been skipped to rush the plane into service.
29: ABC's Stephen Portnoy. The Air Force says it's revoked promotions for 135 airmen, saying it discovered an isolated scoring error on a required promotional exam. A new separate batch of airmen wrongly denied promotions will now move up. Former U.S. Olympian David Hearn appeared in court pleading not guilty for allegedly damaging the reflecting pool liner. This is ABC News.
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32: The Ryegrass Coulee fire near the tiny town of Vantage led to evacuations from the closure of I-90 last night. The blaze quickly consumed about 800 acres, knocked out power in the area. The evacuation orders have been downgraded. The freeway has since reopened.
33: Searchers found the Canadian fishing boat that sank last week near Vancouver. There were 10 people on board. Four were from Seattle. Six remain missing. One of the four rescued has also died.
32: Kent-based Blue Origin is reportedly launching a quest for new investors. The New York Times reports the $10 billion round is the first time the Jeff Bezos-owned company is going after outsider money. Much of that money will reportedly finance a new internet satellite network called TerraWave.
33: A new lawsuit over undercover license plates has federal agencies fighting with state governments. The suit from Oregon asks the court to throw out a federal lawsuit that seeks to force Oregon to issue undercover plates to immigration agencies.
32: It's 9:32 at Northwest News Radio. Now stories you haven't heard yet this hour. The hunt for a local man suspected in two fatal shootings ends in Oregon. Here's Northwest News Radio's Eric Heintz.
34: Early Wednesday morning, Pierce County Sheriff's deputies were called to the scene of a death on Puyallup South Hill after a man was found dead inside a home. About a half hour later, Tacoma police found a man also dead from gunshot wounds. Investigators identified 24-year-old Hayes McLeod as a suspect in both shootings. Now the sheriff's office says McLeod was shot and killed by police in Seaside, Oregon. No details yet on that confrontation. We're also awaiting word what led to the shootings in Pierce County. Eric Heintz, Northwest News Radio.
33: A man who admitted to damaging a Metro bus last week faces a charge of malicious mischief. Seattle police say he was carrying a machete when he damaged the door, two windows, and the windshield of the bus after the driver refused to let him get on board. That driver recognized the man from a previous incident. It happened on the number 7 bus in the Chinatown International District. The suspect is jailed with bail set at $30,000.
2: A 39-year-old man recovering from stab wounds suffered in the U District. Seattle police say officers found the man near 47th and Brooklyn Avenue Northeast just before 7 last night. Police say a suspect did leave the scene on a stolen bike and that witnesses did not cooperate with investigators.
33: It is 9:34.
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0: All right, we still have some heavy pockets, Brian. Southbound side of 55, Mount Lake Terrace, actually really coming out of the Everett area, 128th Street, down passing 220th Street is where you're really jammed up. We had a crash down toward 212th. Visually, I'm not able to see that. I just hear all sorts of packed up here. So a lot of patience through there. And then from Shoreline to Seattle, it's still about a half an hour for that 12 miles. You're not delayed until you're actually closer toward Lake City Way, but it's a real heavy pocket here trying to get toward downtown. Northbound side of I-5, travel time for the 15 miles from 405 to the Ship Canal Bridge is about 36 minutes. You'll kind of ease up somewhat once you're north of I-90, and then you have like a little heavier pocket here toward Mercer. You see anything unusual and you want to share, you always can. 206-421-1000. Link light rail travelers. We got a power outage at the University of Washington station. This may be an ongoing issue, but we do have a shuttle established for riders between Northgate and the Capitol Hill stations. That involves University of Washington, U District, and Roosevelt. But you're going to need a lot of extra travel time here this morning. And again, this may be an ongoing issue for a good portion of the day. In the Northwest News Radio Traffic Center, I'm Libby Kay.
33: Our weather forecast looks pretty good for the next several days. Mostly sunny today, highs in the mid-70s, upper 70s, a little bit warmer on the east side and the south sound. The National Weather Service says we'll see increasing clouds overnight with morning lows in the mid to upper 50s. Then as we move toward the weekend, Friday, clouds with some sun breaks, highs near 70, warming to the low 70s on Saturday and Sunday. And then Monday will be rising up into the mid-70s or a little bit warmer, and especially into Tuesday. So it's just very comfortable throughout the entire weekend, it seems.
2: Pretty comfortable this morning, too. You're either 60 or 61 degrees, depending on where you are. All the 61s, raise your hand. You're in Bremerton, Everett, Bellevue, and Seattle. And you're at 60 degrees if you're in Olympia or Kent this hour. It's 9:36 at Northwest News Radio. Along with Denise Whitaker, I'm Brian Calvert.
33: After years of neglect, more than 24 tribal fishing access structures along the Columbia River get upgrades and repairs. The 31 sites were built decades ago when construction of dams on the Columbia flooded traditional tribal fishing areas. Columbia River Intertribal Fish Commission analyst Lori Jordan tells Public News Service the sites are really vital to the tribes.
1: I just can't stress how fundamental the ability to maintain access to the river and to exercise the fishing right is to the member tribes of our commission.
33: Jordan said the tribes are looking forward to improvements, which will include repairs to the docks, restrooms, and fish cleaning areas.
2: Costco's facing yet another possible lawsuit. The proposed class action suit in federal court in Seattle alleges Costco sold an organic plant-based protein powder knowing that it was contaminated with heavy metals. Now, lawyers for the plaintiffs say that lab tests on Orgain protein powders detected what the suit calls alarming levels of lead, cadmium, and arsenic. Costco isn't commenting, but a spokesperson for Orgain told the Seattle Times that its products comply with food safety standards. The statement also noted that trace amounts of substances that occur naturally can be present in plant-based ingredients.
33: A plan to remove fees tacked onto rent for things like postal areas and lobby areas is getting quite the response from some local renters in Seattle. Jackie Kent of Como News has more.
4: On the steps of the City Hall lobby, renters are speaking out against what they're calling an affordability crisis. They're claiming some rental fees are a big part of the problem, sometimes amounting to hundreds of dollars per month.
5: People who are in situations just like mine are struggling day to day, and they're working 2-3 jobs just to keep a roof over their head.
4: Mayor Katie Wilson is also a renter, now proposing to ban fees for things like pet rent, mail services, and for using a building's common areas.
6: Irresponsible actors are nickel and diming ordinary people.
4: It would also require landlords to disclose standard fees like rent and utilities in advertisements and on applications. City Attorney Erica Evans says her office would hold landlords accountable in court if they don't comply.
33: The Rental Housing Association of Washington says it worries about landlords already operating on small margins.
2: A local chamber of commerce is in need of a new leader. The president and CEO of the Edmonds Chamber, Ryan Crowther, is leaving September 6th. The chamber says Crowther, in his 4 years, has expanded signature events, added 130 new members, and built a strong financial foundation for the future. Crowther is moving on to Apex Everett, a historic arts and entertainment venue.
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33: It's being called the fastest growing crime targeting children in North America. You should be very concerned if there's a boy in your home.
2: ABC News crime and terrorism analyst and former FBI agent Brad Garrett joined us earlier this morning. Brad, once we reveal this, I think a lot of parents and grandparents will initially be shocked, but they're also going to understand how this could happen. Tell us what the cyber criminals are up to in this particular case.
6: Basically, it's an extortion where and they tend to target sort of Gen Z age kids, teenage, early teenage years, maybe into young adult. In the following scenario, they're online. They may go to, there's a number of places you could go. So Snapchat, I'm just mentioning one, or others. And they come across an attractive girl who then starts to interact with them online. One thing leads to another. She sends some compromising pictures of her to him and encourages him to do the same thing. In the studies I've read, the numbers are up to 30% of the boys bite on that and send them pictures. They then immediately realize they're not dealing with some female. They're dealing with a cyber criminal in West Africa, perhaps in Nigeria. And at that point, everything turns, and they start threatening, saying, if you don't send us X amount of money, we're going to ruin your life. We're going to send the pictures to your school. We're going to put it online. And tragically, Brian, a number of these cases have ended in suicide. Our kids couldn't deal with it. An intel analyst by the name of John Raphael, he's the one who pulled this all together and realized that the words that the extortionists were using to kids in Australia, to kids in Europe, to kids in the United States was exactly the same wording, even with misspelled words.
2: ABC News crime and terrorism analyst Brad Garrett joining us this morning. Having a young gentleman in my household, we have gone through this conversation many times about sending pictures of ourselves online, and that picture doesn't die. It's out there. Once you put it out there, it's out there forever. Right. And it sounds like these cyber criminals are just taking that one step further. What do you do? What else can you possibly do to put an end to this, to put a stop to this?
6: I'm not sure you can put a stop to it. I think obviously educating people, talking to your kids. I think most of the folks in law enforcement and the intel community would tell you to immediately shut down all the accounts. Clearly talk to law enforcement about it and move on from there. But to your point, it's kind of like when it's in the air, it's in the air. It doesn't leave. Now, when you stop communicating with them, could they send the pictures? They could, and maybe they have in the past. But it takes the sting out of, they just want money.
2: I honestly think that the big advice here is, this is one of those cases where even though you've told the kiddo, please don't do this, if they do it, if somebody approaches you and they demands money because of something you did, no harm, no foul. Come to me. Let me help you with this. There won't be punishment because I don't want you to bear this on your own.
6: Exactly. That's exactly the right approach. But I think we just can't underestimate the extent, potentially the extent of how big this is.
2: That's ABC News crime and terrorism analyst Brad Garrett joining us earlier this morning here on Northwest News Radio.
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7: This is a Bloomberg Money Minute. SpaceX right now is up about 1% at $150 a share. That's after it hit an all-time low yesterday, dipping below its market debut price just as rival Blue Origin shores up its capital position. It closed in at $149.29 each, below the $150 market debut price for SpaceX. Elsewhere on Wall Street, the Dow is up 0.4%. The S&P is up 0.7%. The NASDAQ is up 0.9%. Just in, Freddie Mac says the average rate on a 30-year mortgage rose to 6.49% this week, returning to where it was 2 weeks ago. That pushes up borrowing costs for prospective homebuyers. SK Hynix, the world's second-largest manufacturer of memory chips, is telling investors it intends to price its U.S. listing at $149 a share, despite recent volatility for the company. That would raise around $26.5 billion and would be the largest ever first-time share sale in the U.S. by a foreign company. Matt Piper, Bloomberg Radio.
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2: Time to head back to the traffic center on this Thursday morning. Here's Libby.
0: Thanks, Brian. A westbound State Route 520 crash as you're approaching 148th Avenue's overpass here. It looks like at least one left lane, maybe even two. So that's got some slowdowns on the approach. I-90 seems to be okay. Some westbound slowdowns, though, still across the midspan of the floating bridge and over toward I-5 and toward Seattle. Haven't seen anything unusual or heard anything unusual there. Northbound side of I-5 is still seeing some slowdowns from mid-Boeing Field up toward I-90. You got a little heavier pocket toward Mercer, and your southbound delays continue from Lake City Way down toward the Mercer ramp. From Shoreline to Seattle, about 28 minutes. Travel time is dropping, but that pocket kind of remains delayed. 405, still a little heavier off of 167 from Auburn up to Renton, even pushing on beyond I-90. You're still looking at just about a half an hour. We've got link light rail issues this morning with a significant power outage at the University of Washington station. So we have a shuttle established for passengers between Northgate and Capitol Hill stations. In the Northwest News Radio Traffic Center, I'm Libby Kay.
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33: What's happening next with weather, George?
8: Good morning. Nice day today, although it'll start a little on the cloudy side in many spots. But afternoon sun and 77 back, maybe our nicest day in a while. But the next few aren't bad either. Overnight 54, the clouds thicken. Tomorrow's just going to be mostly cloudy. We can't rule out some stray sprinkles or mist, but still mainly dry. Not much sun, but a few sunbreaks tomorrow afternoon. Saturday, we start cloudy. The afternoon is sunny and 70. Then Sunday, partly cloudy and 73. In the Como Weather Center, I'm meteorologist George Waldenberger, Como 4 News.
33: We are now into the low 60s across much of the region with 62 degrees in Bremerton and in Bellevue. It's already 63 down in Puyallup and Tacoma, 61 in Seattle.
2: Zach Wildfang joined us over at the Sports Desk. It seems like it was just the other day when we announced an all-star in our midst on our basketball team. Now we have another all-star to announce.
9: All-star baseball, basketball, and soccer now. Seattle Sounders FC defender Jackson Reagan has been named to the 2026 MLS All-Star roster, earning his first career selection as one of head coach Dean Smith's picks. Reagan will represent Seattle when the MLS All-Stars face the Liga MX All-Stars on July 29th at the Bank of America Stadium in Charlotte, North Carolina. Sounders resuming their season a week from today. They currently sit 7-3-3 going into that World Cup break. Speaking of the World Cup, big soccer news of the day, person familiar with the injury telling the Associated Press that the U.S. star Christian Pulisic fractured his right leg during the World Cup loss to Belgium on Monday here in Seattle. He'll be sidelined for several weeks. The person says Pulisic has a bone bruise and a microfracture on his tibia and fibula. Pulisic failed to score in the World Cup, missing one of the Americans' five matches because of a calf injury and leaving two other games early, including that one on Monday. The Mariners took a 2-0 loss to the Marlins last night in Miami. George Kirby gave up those two runs over six frames. Mariners will try to avoid the three-game sweep when the teams wrap up the series today at 3:40 before they head to Tampa Bay tomorrow. Skipper Dan Wilson didn't have a whole lot of answers for last night's loss.
10: We just weren't able to get anything consistently going offensively, and that's the tough part, you know, when you're trying to get back in the game and just not able to do it tonight, and we've got to come back, salvage that last game of the series.
9: And a league of their own, one might even say. An inaugural Women's Professional Baseball League season starts on August 1st in Springfield, Illinois, where the games will be played at the historic 5,200-seat Robin Roberts Stadium. Four teams in the league: San Francisco Firebells, New York Heights, Los Angeles Queens, and the Boston Hunters. The team names are all nods to pioneering female figures. From the sports desk, I'm Zach Wildfink.
2: I feel like when the three of us get together, many times the conversation turns to hot dogs.
9: Often.
11: Okay. I don't know why, though.
2: I don't know why either.
11: It seems odd.
2: It's about to happen again when the Northwest Morning News continues.
12: As Americans get ready for summer, the price of everything keeps going up.
13: Inflation hitting its highest level in nearly 3 years, up 3.8% from a year ago, as prices soar from gas to groceries.
14: The issue is oil.
15: It's the sky-high price of energy that's driving inflation both at the consumer and the producer level.
16: And the war in Iran could send prices even higher.
17: Any escalation in the region, and you see it immediately reflected in oil prices.
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2: Thanks for spending part of your Thursday morning with us here at Northwest News Radio. 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
11: A Moses Lake police officer is honored for his heroic efforts. 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
24: 3 years ago at the Gorge Amphitheater, Officer Edgar Salazar was working an undercover drug operation. Then he heard shooting. He, along with four other officers, ran toward the shooter, 28-year-old James M. Kelly. Kelly had opened fire in the Gorge campground, killing two people and injuring three others. While being shot at by Kelly, Officer Salazar shot back, hitting the shooter in the head. Kelly, a soldier stationed at Joint Base Lewis McChord at the time, survived and was later charged with two counts of first-degree murder and three counts of assault with a deadly weapon. He has pleaded not guilty and will stand trial on July 23rd. Officer Salazar, meanwhile, will receive the Hometown Hero Award from the U.S. Department of Justice. He and the other officers have also received previous honors from the governor. Marina Rockinger, Northwest News Radio.
2: In world news this morning, nominations are open in the U.K.'s Labour Party election to replace Keir Starmer as Britain's Prime Minister. And this is expected to have just one candidate, former Greater Manchester Mayor Andy Burnham. Will be collecting signatures from Labour lawmakers and needs at least 80 to run, a target he's likely to well exceed. Other potential contenders have all ruled themselves out.
11: The number of worldwide cancer cases is expected to surge in the coming decades. That's according to a World Health Organization prediction. A little more than 20 million people diagnosed with cancer in 2024. The WHO expects that annual number to be 35 million by the year 2050. The report notes essential cancer medicines also seem to remain out of reach for many patients.
2: And we are less than a week away from a classic American gastro holiday.
28: On Wednesday, July 15th, we'll celebrate the Frank
1: Frankfurter and all it means to us on National Hot Dog Day. So now is a good time to do your homework to find as many cheap or even free dogs as you can that day. By the way, Americans eat about 20 billion hot dogs a year, nearly 7 billion of them during hot dog season from Memorial Day to Labor Day. In New York, I'm Daria Albinger.
11: It is 9:53.
2: Brian Calvert with the Almanac. A look at what happened on this day in history. This day in 1878, the corn cob pipe was patented. Not exactly sure when the button nose and two eyes made out of coal arrived on the scene. In 1922, Johnny Weissmuller became the first person to swim 100 meters in less than a minute. In 1953, New York Airways began the first commuter passenger service by helicopter. And in the year 1956... Bandstand, hosted by Dick Clark, first airs on Philadelphia's WFIL. It was later distributed to ABC and was changed to American Bandstand. In 1966, an artificial surface is installed into the Astrodome in Houston that coined the phrase AstroTurf. In 2004, a U.S. Senate report said the U.S. invaded Iraq based on false claims, and this was the number one song in the country on July 9th, 1989. Single Good Thing by Fine Young Cannibals. That's today's Almanac here on Northwest News Radio.
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2: All right, Libby, what's on your list right now?
4: Oh, we lost a good thing here at the Link Light Rail Trail. It's not operating right now between Northgate and Capitol Hill because of a power outage issue. So we do have a Link Shuttle bus established for travelers at the Northgate, Roosevelt, U District, University of Washington, Capitol Hill stations, obviously. But you're going to need a lot of extra patience today as this continues and a lot of extra travel time, unfortunately. Now, Valley Freeway northbound, there are a little sluggishness as you're coming up toward Willis Road there. There is a crash partially blocking that exit ramp. You are able to get by here off the left side. Westbound State Route 520, delays coming in toward Bellevue at the 148th Avenue overpass. There was a crash here blocking the left lane. Seattle's reporting an accident on the eastbound side of the West Seattle Bridge. Coming mid-span here, it may have you jammed back toward Del Ridge Way right now. We had a crash on southbound I-5 coming down through Motley Terrace. That's been a heavier area, but that's been cleared out. You are still delayed as you come south of Lake City Way and down over the Ship Canal Bridge. Northbound about a half an hour still on I-5 for the 11 miles from I-90 up toward I-405. Still heaviest from that northern end of Bowenfield up to I-90, a little heavier toward Mercer. In the Northwest News Radio Traffic Center, I'm Libby Kay.
11: Our weather forecast today, pretty much mostly sunny, mid-70s around the Seattle area, but warmer, upper 70s on the east side and the south sound. And then we get a mix of clouds and sun breaks for your Friday, highs near 70. We'll be in the 70s really for the next several days. Right now we have 61 degrees in downtown Seattle.
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31: From ABC News, I'm Michelle Franzen. The U.S. carrying out new strikes on Iran's military sites yesterday, that after Iran shot at ships in the Strait of Hormuz. ABC's Rachel Scott says Iran has also targeted U.S. military installations in Bahrain and Kuwait.
32: It comes in response to Iran firing on three cargo ships near the Strait of Hormuz. The big question, what comes next? Overnight, Iran launching missiles at U.S. bases in the Gulf. Those missiles intercepted.
31: The break in the ceasefire leading to fewer ships passing through the critical Strait waterway. ABC's Rebecca Jarvis says that could drive up oil and gas prices once again.
33: In the last 24 hours, Kepler tells ABC News it has seen 25 ships cross. Now, that is lower than what we've seen in previous days, which were more like about 40. Even a limited disruption here in the Strait can have an outsized impact on the pricing, on freight costs, and on the market price for oil.
31: The preliminary hearing continues in Utah for Tyler Robinson. He's charged with the murder of conservative influencer Charlie Kirk last fall. Plans to play a video in court yesterday hit a roadblock with hours of debate about whether that video should be played in open court.
34: For hours on Wednesday, attorneys and the court debated showing a video that allegedly includes Tyler Robinson's former roommate and romantic partner talking about Robinson confessing to killing Charlie Kirk. Robinson's defense attorneys argued letting the public hear a so-called confession would influence a future jury pool and would violate Robinson's right to a fair trial. Judge Tony Graff ruling to not influence an eventual jury, chunks of the video shown in open court must be edited out. The edited video will be played first thing Thursday morning. Alex Stone, ABC News.
31: Mortgage rates edging higher. Freddie Mac says a 30-year fixed rate rose to 6.49%, up from 6.43% last week. At Wimbledon, American Coco Gauff lost to Karolina Mahova in the riveting semifinal match at Center Court. You're listening to ABC News.
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9: Protests continue in Houston after a Mexican national and father of three was shot and killed by ICE agents. Homeland Security officials say Lorenzo Salgado Arujo was trying to ram agents with his car and that officers shot in self-defense. The family says he lived in the U.S. for more than 3 decades and was killed while on his way to work. Here's ABC's John Quinones.
11: Growing outrage in Houston after a man was shot and killed by ICE agents earlier this week. New video appears to show the moment an ICE agent cuts off a white van. Later, also seen in disturbing new video from a passing car, Lorenzo Salgado Araujo lying bleeding on the street, surrounded by agents.
9: Family calling for an independent investigation. 80s music icon Bonnie Tyler has died at a hospital in Portugal following a illness.
12: Bonnie Tyler liked to tell people she never got tired of hearing Total Eclipse of the Heart on the radio. 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

0: Just a year later, Tyler, who was born in Wales, would strike gold with another unforgettable single.
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4: 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It's 10:04.
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4: And a big outage for Link Light Rail. Here's Andy Bass.
5: Yeah, that outage is causing all sorts of problems this morning, Scott. It is not operating in between Northgate, Capitol Hill. Those stations are down because of that ongoing power issues. And because of that ongoing power, we are dealing with significant delays throughout the entire area, especially University of Washington station. So please plan ahead for additional travel. They have no idea when they're going to have power restored on the Link Light Rail. Other problems around town still lingering around from the earlier morning commute. Bellevue's got a problem on westbound 520, right on the approach to 148th Avenue. Two left lanes are blocked off through there. Redmond to Seattle right now is about a 12 to 15 minute drive time. With those two left lanes blocked off, you can use Bellevue Redmond Road to the south, but that's going to actually add 4 minutes to your drive time. Even though there's less turns, it's still a little heavier through there. Other problems around town, we still got that one on the northbound side of the Valley Freeway. That's right on the off ramp to Kent Des Moines Road. It's still partially blocking that off-ramp, maybe causing a 5 to 6 minute delay. You're dealing with about a 25 minute drive time from Sumner to Renton on the northbound side and about a 20 minute drive time on the southbound side. So things have relaxed through there. I-5 southbound still very busy in between Everett and Seattle, about a 45, 46 minute drive time through that 23 mile an hour stretch. In the Northwest News Radio Traffic Center, I'm Andy Bass.
4: Shaping up to be a pretty nice day. There is still some sun peeking out there already, but we're waiting for more clouds to go away. Get in our mid-70s range and upper 70s on the east side in the South Sound. Usual plan here, increasing clouds tonight, low to the mid to upper 50s, and then tomorrow a mix of clouds and sun breaks and a high near 70. Right now in Seattle, 61.
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4: Lots to cover today. As we've mentioned, Link Light Rail service from Sound Transit in the midst of a major disruption thanks to a power issue at the University of Washington station. A train shut down about 500 feet from the station at about 7 o'clock this morning, forcing passengers to evacuate and walk down the tracks to the nearest station. Crews are on the scene. Rail service has been suspended between downtown Seattle and Northgate. Outside of that stretch of track, Sound Transit spokesperson David Jackson says trains are still operating.
6: Service is running from Linwood to Northgate and from Federal Way to Capitol Hill and from Redmond to Capitol Hill. So there are no train service between Capitol Hill and Northgate. We are standing up bus bridges to assist passengers on their travels.
4: Jackson says there's no estimated time for when light rail service between Capitol Hill and Northgate will be restored. We will keep you posted right here at Northwest News Radio. Residents in the city of Vantage along I-90 in Kittitas County remain on edge because of a wildfire that popped up yesterday. The latest now from Northwest News Radio's Eric Heintz.
7: The Ryegrass Coulee fire caused the county to issue a level 3 go-now order to a few dozen people living nearby. That was scaled back to level 2, be ready, late last night. And after I-90 was closed because of smoke covering the freeway, it was also reopened last evening. The wildfire has burned around 800 acres and is only 10% contained. Many people who live in the area lost power. Also, the Chelan Hills fire remains active, burning around 10,000 acres so far. Eric Heintz, Northwest News Radio.
4: A remote-operated deepwater vehicle has found the wreckage of a fishing charter boat that sank last week in the Strait of Georgia off the coast of Richmond, British Columbia. 10 people were on board, including 4 from the Seattle area. 6 remain missing and are presumed dead. Of the 4 who were rescued, 1 has died. A statement from the Royal

0: Proponents of the campground say it will bring a much-needed economic boost to the peninsula, which can only be reached by land through Canada. Opponents say they fear that all those campers will bring more noise, garbage, and traffic congestion. Rich Johnson, Northwest News Radio.
1: Two men, one from Renton, the other from Seattle, charged with break-ins at 17 Puget Sound pharmacies. Federal prosecutors announced those charges Tuesday. According to court records, the two men did not steal drugs at every break-in, but in one case, more than 24,000 doses of restricted medications worth more than $37,000 were stolen. The crime spree stretched from Kirkland to Chehalis. Detectives say DNA from a dropped glove at one of the crime scenes helped in making the arrests. One suspect, Justin Young of Renton, has pled not guilty. 1010 now.
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3: This is a Bloomberg Money Minute. Buyer beware. Safety tests by the Insurance Institute of Highway Safety on the Cadillac CT5 came back with poor marks. The luxury midsize sedan was the only vehicle from the Detroit 3 that was eligible for the testing, and it had poor scores in four areas. Side impact crash test, the headlight test, the moderate overlap front crash test, and the updated front crash prevention test. The CT5 was introduced by General Motors in 2019. Taco Bell is pulling fresh ingredients like lettuce and onions from some locations due to a multi-state outbreak of an intestinal infection. It's also pulling its pico de gallo and guacamole. There have been close to 2,000 reported cases around the country. While Taco Bell has not named the source, the company is taking this precaution due to supplier concerns. Shares of its parent, Yum Brands, are down about 1%. Elsewhere on Wall Street, the Dow is up nearly 0.4%. The S&P is up about 0.7%. Matt Piper, Bloomberg Radio.
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1: We're keeping track of Link Light Rail. That's a big disruption. Here's Andy Bass.
13: Yeah, that disruption is going to happen for quite a while. They have no estimated time of when that power is going to be restored. And right now, trains are not operating in between Northgate and the Capitol Hill stations due to that power issue. And they're experiencing significant delays, even though those trains are running. But because of power

0: issues. Yeah, the University of Washington station has significant delays, along with a lot of the stations from Everett down into Capitol Hill, from Northgate to Capitol Hill, I should say. So a plan accordingly. There are buses helping out, Link shuttle buses to help out with those delays. Let's head over to the streets where we still got a couple of problems. One is in Kent, northbound Valley Freeway off-ramp to Kent Des Moines Road. That earlier problem is still trying to be wrapped up. It is still partially blocking that exit ramp, maybe causing a 2 to 3 minute delay as you exit through there. About a 23 minute drive time on the northbound side from Sumner to Renton. Southbound side just picked up an accident in the HOV lane of southbound Valley Freeway right at 4th Avenue North. HOV lane is blocked off through there. Stop and go traffic from 84th Street, and right now you're up to about a 24, 25 minute drive time Renton to Sumner with about 3 to 5 minutes worth of delays. I-5 northbound still trying to recover from earlier accidents and rush hour delays. You're still dealing with about a 45, 46 minute drive time on the northbound side in between Tacoma and Seattle. In the Northwest News Radio Traffic Center, I'm Andy Bass.
1: And traffic is a service of, I can't remember. I'll tell you later, I promise. Let's get to the weather. Weather-wise, we go to George Waldenberger, and we check in with him for the very latest forecast.
2: Morning clouds clear to a lovely day today, upper 70s Seattle, but the clouds build right back in tonight and they linger much of the day tomorrow, 72. Morning clouds are stubborn to clear on Saturday, 70 degrees, but we should have some afternoon sun, and Sunday looks brighter and 73. Not a bad forecast. In the Como Weather Center, I'm meteorologist George Waldenberger, Como 4 News.
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1: It's 10:16. Jennifer Casillas from the Downtown Seattle Association. It is an exciting time of year, and for any of us dealing with post-World Cup blues, the excitement really is going to continue for Downtown Seattle, because you have the Downtown Summer Sounds kicking off.
4: Correct. We kick off our 47th season of this concert series at 6 p.m. at Westlake Park.
1: Now, tell me about the first band. It's a group of four siblings, I understand, out of New York.
4: Making up the group called Infinity Song, and they are on a world tour right now, and gracious enough to make a stop in Westlake Park in the core of downtown. Everyone can come see this concert for free.

0: concerts are free and open to everyone. So we're getting bigger names, bands on tours that want to be in downtown Seattle and play for the public.
1: And that includes big names like this couple, O.C. Elliott.
2: This in another way that I am knowing that the love can't stay.
1: Last time I saw O.C. Elliott, they come up July 16th. I paid a hefty price for that ticket to go see him at the Showbox. So looking forward to getting to see them this summer for free.
0: Yeah, well, again, we are looking forward to having some of these bigger bands. We're doing a little higher level of production for our concerts. We have four in Westlake Park, and then in August we turn to Occidental with big production, bigger names, lots of followers. And then also we do pop-up shows around downtown. So it's nice. We've got our anchor concerts at Occidental and Westlake and several popping up downtown in different places such as Freeway Park, Bell Street Park, Harbor Steps, and down on the waterfront as well. So trying to spread music and free concerts to all parts of downtown.
1: And it looks like you wrap everything up August 28th with the Grizzled Mighty at Pier 66. Those guys are awesome. I've seen them a few times, and they certainly bring the noise.
0: I am looking forward to seeing you at all of these concerts.
1: Because the reason I have to is because I want to get my Downtown Summer Sounds punch card stamped.
0: I believe if you do that 5 times, you get one of our tote bags, and we encourage people to come to several concerts, continue to check them out, get those punch cards filled. There's other freebies and swag and sponsors.
1: I believe you also get entered to win a free stay at the State Hotel, isn't that right?
0: That's right. Right in the downtown core at First and Pike. We're good partners with the State Hotel, and they are big supporters of all the work we do downtown.
1: I realize this is all about fun for people to get out and enjoy, but it also has a purpose to really drive people to get downtown. And a lot of people, I think, are wondering right now, okay, World Cup wrapped up, moving on. But there are still a lot of things. In fact, I know you guys are doing World Cup watch parties. We're not done with World Cup yet.
0: Right. So I would like to let everybody know that World Cup is not over. Yes, FIFA and the matches are complete in Seattle. We'll have watch parties in Westlake Park for the quarterfinals, semifinals, and the final match. And we are also turning on Downtown Summer Sound. So we would love to keep the momentum going, keep our locals and residents and visitors coming downtown and experiencing just the welcoming city that we are, that really had the opportunity to be on the international stage these past few weeks. But we're just in the beginning of true summer in downtown Seattle.
1: And I know the concerts are kicking off at Westlake Park. They're at some different times. People can get all the information at downtownseattle.org. Westlake Park is also just beautifully renovated now, and if people haven't had a chance to see it, there's a lot of new features there.
0: Westlake Park was renovated the last several months and opened up just in time for World Cup watch parties and a gathering space for everyone. Some of the infrastructure was removed, more plantings were added. We have now a cafe. Bonito Cafe is in the park, and it's just really set up for these big destination events.
1: Jennifer Casillas, the Vice President of Public Realm and Ambassador Operations for Downtown Seattle, I will see you at Downtown Summer Sounds, I promise.
0: Sounds great. I'll be on the lookout for you.
1: All right. Thanks again for joining us here on Northwest News Radio. And I'll see you at all those concerts, right? Right. Hey, there's a growing call for more information into the health of Senator Mitch McConnell, this time from Kentucky's governor. News Nation's Taryn Jacobs has more.
3: As speculation into the condition of Senator Mitch McConnell continues, Democrat Governor Andy Beshear has written to McConnell's office requesting a more complete update on the senator's health. In part, the letter reads, "Over the last several weeks, Kentuckians have grown increasingly concerned about the current state of your health and well-being and ability to hold office in the United States Senate." Republican Senate President Robert Stiver says he has texted with McConnell and said it was, quote, in bad taste for Beshear to send a letter to McConnell.
4: But I think we're going through an era in politics where we just don't trust what's going on anymore.
3: We talked to political analyst Jonathan Miller about this issue. McConnell's been hospitalized since June 14th. A report from The Hill says dispatchers got a call for an unconscious person who appeared to have suffered cardiac arrest in McConnell's Washington, D.C. home. This week, some Republican lawmakers and others posted on social media saying they have spoken with McConnell. McConnell's office has provided only brief updates, saying the senator is continuing to improve while working closely with his Kentucky staff and Senate colleagues.
4: We should have our privacy when it comes to intimate health issues, but at the same time, when you take a position of public service, it's important to be as transparent as possible. Being able to show pictures or video, having an opportunity to hear directly from him. If he's not able to talk on air, at least, you know, send a message.
3: The 84-year-old McConnell has faced several health issues in recent years. The limited information about this hospital stay has also fueled rumors online.
4: In today's crazy atmosphere, people are saying that they're lying, that he's dead, that he's in a vegetative state. And I think that jumping to those conclusions is unfair, but in fairness to the public, not having that kind of transparency leads to that.
3: Miller says more open communication early on can help build public confidence.
4: The more you tell, the earlier, the more people are going to accept things.
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7: We got better news coming out of Kent. That earlier problem on the northbound side of the Valley Freeway exiting the Kent-Des Moines Road, that exit ramp was just reopened. That accident scene was cleared. 22-minute drive time, Sumner to Renton, 3 or 4 minutes worth of delays. HOV lane still blocked off on the southbound side of the Valley Freeway right at 4th Avenue in Kent. And you got stop-and-go traffic from 84th Avenue down to that scene. Still got about a 25, 26-minute drive time in between Renton and Sumner with about a 5 or 6 minute delay through there. I-5 northbound right near 188th Street in SeaTac. We're getting reports of an accident. I'm not seeing it on the camera system, but I do see some slowdowns through there, but that could be just left over from the rush hour. 45-minute drive time from Tacoma to Seattle, and if you do see that accident scene, you can always text me 206-421-1000 and tell me what's going on. 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
5: 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Going to burn off this haze and get to some sunshine. A mostly sunny afternoon into the mid-70s. Upper 70s on the east side and south sound. Then a rinse and repeat. Clouds tonight, mid to upper 50s. And then a mix of clouds and sun breaks tomorrow with a high near 70. In Seattle right now, we are at 63 degrees.
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20: What do you know about me?
21: The latest trailer for Dune Part 3 has been released. The highly anticipated finale of the Dune series stars Timothy Chalamet, Zendaya, and Florence Pugh. Dune Part 3 heads into theaters December 18th. The Cheetah Girls are making a comeback. Original Cheetah Girls star Raven Simone confirmed on her Instagram that a fourth film in the franchise is officially coming to the Disney Channel. The Cheetah Girls Next Gen will reunite Raven Simone with original stars Adrian Bailon and Sabrina Bryan. Disney is the parent company of ABC News. It's a great day to be a believer. Justin Bieber will be joining the FIFA World Cup Finals halftime show as a co-headliner. He'll perform alongside previously announced artists Madonna, Shakira, and BTS. The FIFA World Cup final will take place on July 19th. Michelle Franz in ABC News.
1: And that is going to be quite the halftime show.
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21: ABC News, I'm Michelle Franzen. In Maine, Democratic Senate candidate Graham Plattner released a video saying he will drop out of the Senate race. Plattner has been facing multiple allegations of sexual misconduct. The latest one, a claim of sexual assault by a former girlfriend. He denies the allegations. State Democrats now scrambling to replace him on the ballot. More from ABC political director Avery Harper.
22: Plattner is actually still involved in this process. A public declaration that he intends to withdraw is not enough for the Maine Secretary of State. We have to see him submit paperwork to withdraw his name from contention in this race. And so we'll be watching closely to see exactly when he does that. He has to do that by July 13th.
21: Renewed tensions between the U.S. and Iran, with the U.S. targeting Iran's military sites. That after Iran fired on ships in the Strait of Hormuz. Iran also carried out strikes on U.S. military installations in the region. And on Wall Street, stocks are clawing back after several days of losses. They're up right now. This is ABC News.
6: When you need to know, Northwest News Radio. 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
1: It's great to be with you. The Link Light Rail system is in the midst of a major outage thanks to an electrical issue with a train near the University of Washington station. It shut down service between Capitol Hill and Northgate. Trains are getting to downtown from the east side and the south. Shuttle bus service is in place between Capitol Hill and Northgate. Residents of Vantage remain on edge this morning thanks to a fast-moving wildfire that popped up yesterday. It didn't take long before the Ryegrass Coulee fire spread wide enough for the Kittitas County Sheriff's Office to issue a level 3 go now order. It was scaled back later in the evening. The state patrol also closed I-90 because smoke was covering the freeway. It did reopen last night. Blue Origin is looking for $10 billion to help its rocket and satellite business, but this time the Kent-based company is asking for outside investors. According to the New York Times, much of that cash could be going to a new Bezos company called TerraWave. It wants to launch a network of data satellites to serve government data center and enterprise clients. Those stories and much more, including the search for the suspect in two local homicides, is over. Northwest News Radio's Eric Heintz has details.
0: A 24-year-old man wanted in connection with two Pierce County homicide investigations was shot and killed by police Wednesday in Seaside, Oregon. Carly Capetto with the Sheriff's Office confirms Hayes McLeod was approached by police in Seaside before he was fatally shot. He was part of an investigation after two shootings, one on Puyallup South Hill and a second in Tacoma. The deaths were reported about 30 minutes apart early Wednesday morning. There are no details yet on the encounter with police in Oregon or what led to the two fatal shootings in Pierce County. Eric Heintz, Northwest News Radio.
1: Seattle police are now hunting for a suspect in the stabbing of a man last night in the U District, happening near 47th and Brooklyn Avenue Northeast just before 7. The 39-year-old victim was found in an alley with a stab wound to his back. Police say witnesses were uncooperative and that the suspect left the scene on a stolen bicycle. A man who's been in jail since he allegedly damaged a Metro bus last week is scheduled to be arraigned today. He's facing a malicious mischief charge after police say he used a machete to smash two side windows and crack the front windshield of a bus. Charging documents say the driver of the bus refused to let the man board because he was armed with that machete. This all happened on the number 7 bus near 4th and Jackson in the Chinatown International District. And as we mentioned, Kent-based Blue Origin is looking to raise more money for the project. The satellite wave company TerraWave is what they're looking to raise it for, up to $10 billion. The ongoing internet satellite project is called Project Leo. It's 10:34 now.
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1: Andy Bass has the update.
7: We are still dealing with a couple of issues out there. Southbound side of the Valley Freeway right at 4th Avenue. HOV lane remains blocked off with that accident scene. Slow go right on the approach to it, maybe a 2 to 3 minute delay and about a 20, 22 minute drive time on the southbound side of the Valley Freeway in between Renton and Sumner. Northbound a little sluggish on the approach to 405. It's because we've got some heavy delays still on 405 northbound in between Tukwila and Bellevue. And it's still about a 19 minute drive time with about 8 or 9 minutes worth of delays, especially through the Renton S curve and through the as you make your way up to 90. So careful through there. We got the First Avenue South Bridge closed for marine traffic, which is causing some stoppage on 99 along with 509 at First Avenue. So plan accordingly to get through that. I-5 would be your best alternate to get around that, but we're still pretty much jammed up through Boeing Access Road as you make your way into downtown. So right now, let's call it from South Center to Shoreline. That is about a 30 to 35 minute drive time through there. Southbound, starting to see a little bit of delay form, especially through Lynnwood. Everett down the Shoreline, that is about a 20, 25 minute drive time. I don't see any accidents on the camera system, but you're very slow on the approach to 405 through 405 and even down to about, let's call it 220th Street. In the Northwest News Radio Traffic Center, I'm Andy Bass.
1: Weather-wise, we are looking for mostly sunny conditions. We've got a little bit peeking through out there. Into the mid-70s later today, upper 70s on the east side and south sound. Increasing clouds tonight, low to the mid-upper 50s. For tonight, and a mix of clouds and sun breaks tomorrow, high near 70. That's going to kind of be the case. Sunny on Saturday and Sunday as well, low into the low 70s. And then Monday, it's going to be sunny into the mid 70s. Right now, it's 64 in Olympia, 65 in Puyallup, 64 in Tacoma, and 63 in Seattle at Northwest News Radio. 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Here's Marina Rockinger.
3: They say eyes are the windows to the soul. Now, researchers say tears could be the windows to the brain. According to the American Chemical Society, tears can be tested for dopamine levels, high or low, which can detect neurological disorders like Parkinson's disease. The researchers say this could help create devices that monitor neurological biomarkers through a simple human tear. What does the heart have to do with brain health? Well, according to research published in the journal Society for Neuroscience, researchers say patients with even a minor cardiac dysfunction could predict microscopic degradation of brain tissue in regions closely linked to Alzheimer's disease. If you wonder why you crave sweets when you're hungry, you can blame your brain, especially when you use artificial sweeteners on a regular basis. A new study published in the journal Food Quality and Safety finds people who habitually use zero-calorie sweeteners for a long time use more of the brain's prefrontal cortex. That's the area involved in self-control, attention, and decision-making when it comes to something sweet. And that's today's Northwest Life Beat on Northwest News Radio.
1: It's 10:38 and $3.47 for a gallon of gas. Sounds like a real dream around here, doesn't it? Many of us are still paying more than $5 a gallon. But this is the price that's been denounced in a recent White House initiative. ABC's Peter Arulambos joined Northwest News Radio's Brian Calvert earlier today with details of the program.
4: These are 25 privately owned gas stations throughout New Jersey and Pennsylvania that, according to the White House, are lowering the price of gas by basically reducing their profit margin. The White House is claiming that they're basically taking the lead in terms of lowering the price of gas down to $3.47. That's nearly 40 cents cheaper than the national average. And certainly that's getting attention from consumers who at this point have been frustrated by the rising price of gas due to the Iran war. Though industry experts have raised skepticism about how this could be a viable business model. Gas stations generally are a pretty low profit margin industry. We're talking about 10 cents on average per gallon as actual profit. So the idea that gas stations could willingly decrease the price of gas by nearly 40 cents and still make a profit is raising eyebrows and some concern from industry experts.
5: Well, and the White House has come out swinging against accusations of communism. You know, the government setting prices for everything. They're saying, no, look, we just suggested this.
4: Yeah, the White House is certainly celebrating this, pushing back online against everyone who says that this isn't a fair way to argue that gas prices are coming down. In a statement, a White House spokesperson basically said that the Trump administration is not paying any of these gas stations, that there's no subsidies, there's no kickbacks, that no entity is paying them. So that kind of reducing the possibility that they're getting a profit through other means, but still big questions about how these stations are operating, how long they could sell gas at that price point, and what the model is exactly here. Ultimately, there is scant information online about these actual stations. We know the address of the 25 of them. They're located basically around Philadelphia. They're largely independently owned gas stations that, you know, don't necessarily have national brands. You'd know it's not like these are, you know, Sunoco's and ExxonMobil stations that are now running this promotion. These are all pretty small businesses, though it's unclear what connected all 25 of them and what led them to take on this initiative.
5: ABC's Peter Arulambos with us on the line. And I think you asked the question of the hour, Peter, when you said, how long could this last? After all, this is the same White House who just yesterday said the ceasefire is out the window and we're conducting airstrikes against Iran. And the price of oil has shot up a few bucks a barrel already, and those prices could continue to go up. So it really is a question of how long could this actually go on?
4: Yeah, and I think if anything, the question here is, are these gas stations an actual business model and an approach that they're going to be taking in the long term, or a gimmick and a promotion? For example, you know, we saw last month T-Mobile run a promotion where they took over gas stations in Los Angeles and Chicago with $1.99 gas per gallon. That was just a promotional effort, and it was successful in raising attention, getting attention from the news. In this case, the White House has been very unclear about what this exactly is. Is this a business, or is this some kind of promotion that's going to be taken down in a few months? For what it's worth, we've looked through the business records in both Pennsylvania and New Jersey. There is no records of this Freedom Fuel Network. The only kind of record we can find about it is a trademark application filed the same day that President Trump announced this initiative, going to the suggestion that perhaps this isn't actually a group of businesses, but rather some kind of promotional effort to raise attention, to give good publicity, while, of course, the price of gas seems to be rising yet again with the war in Iran potentially heating up.
8: ABC's Peter Arulambos.
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8: We are also watching the Charlie Kirk hearing, the murder of the Charlie Kirk hearing. And in that today, the suspect in the Charlie Kirk killing told the roommate, his roommate at the time, quote, he wishes he hadn't done it. Police video was played in court revealing that, and that is a major development in that hearing. We'll continue to follow that for you. Former Olympian David Hearn entered a plea of not guilty to vandalizing the Lincoln Memorial reflecting pool. News Nation Washington correspondent Tom Dempsey says Hearn wasn't alone for his court date.
9: This hearing earlier today really did not last long, with former Olympian David Hearn entering a plea of not guilty against this charge of destruction of property stemming from allegations he vandalized the reflecting pools and underwent renovations for America 250 events. A sign of just the attention that's on this case this morning, we saw people holding signs and chanting all to show support for Hearn.
8: Hearn's attorney, Norm Eisen, spoke after the hearing.
11: This indictment reflects the administration's effort to scapegoat Davey and to shift blame for their own failures.
8: The 2,000-foot-long shallow pool on the National Mall, of course, was renovated last month, and the bottom of the pool was painted what President Trump calls American flag blue. Soon after the renovations, the paint began peeling, which President Trump has blamed on vandalism. Lawyers for people who bought a brand of protein powder at Costco want to sue the warehouse chain. A proposed class action suit filed in federal court in Seattle accused Costco of selling Orgain plant-based protein powder, knowing that it contained heavy metals. The suit says that Costco failed to tell customers about the risk. A recent study by Consumer Reports found that heavy metals can show up in many protein powders, because many of the plants they're made from can absorb those materials from the soil. Costco hasn't responded to the Seattle Times request for comment. Orgain says it stands by the safety and quality of its products. 10:44 now.
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8: And a quick look at the market shows us back in the green. The Dow up 161 points, 0.3%. The S&P 500 is up 0.6%, almost 7%, and the NASDAQ is up almost 0.9%. Here's traffic.
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7: Well, we figured out what was going on the southbound side of I-5 Everett to Shoreline. That 21-mile stretch is about a 30-minute drive time. We have a minor accident off to the left shoulder of I-5 southbound right at 212th Street. A little minor fender bender. It looks like it's going to be about cleaned up and gone momentarily, and hopefully those delays will thin out. Northbound I-5, if you're coming up from Tacoma to Seattle, that's still about a 48, 49-minute drive time. Still very slow from Boeing Access Road up through about Mercer, almost fair View Lane. So yeah, watch out for that. And a lot of people are using I-5 because the First Avenue South Bridge remains closed due to marine traffic. So 99-509 is starting to get backed up through that area. Southbound side of the Valley Freeway, still got that earlier problem just south of 4th Avenue with an accident blocking the HOV lane through there. Starting to get about a 5, maybe even a 7-minute delay as people slow down, take a look at that. You got about a 25-26 minute drive time from Renton down to Sumner on the southbound side. Northbound, and about about a 23-minute drive time. You got about 3 to 5 minutes of delays on the approach to 405, and that's because we are still dealing with some heavy northbound 405 delays. Anything from Tukwila to Bellevue, still about a 19-minute drive time. You got 8 or 9 minutes worth of delays through the Renton S-curve. In the Northwest News Radio Traffic Center, I'm Andy Bass.
8: 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And George Waldenberger says,
10: mostly cloudy, but clearing for the afternoon. 77, a very pleasant day. Clouds rebuild tonight, 54 degrees by morning, and it stays mostly cloudy most of the day tomorrow, 72. On Saturday, some morning clouds, slow to clear, but they will. 70 in the afternoon, 73 on Sunday, a brighter day, and we're back near 80 by next Tuesday. In the Como Weather Center, I'm meteorologist George Waldenberger, Como 4 News.
8: Puyallup is up to 65, Bellevue at 63. Bremerton and Everett are also 63, and so is Seattle. 63 degrees out, and the blue sky starting to show above Elliott Bay.
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8: It's great to be with you at 10:50 at Northwest News Radio. I'm Scott Carty, and this is the Midday Report, keeping you updated throughout your workday. Well, a story now about Cash App and Block, Inc. That's the company behind Cash App. They are going to be paying Washington more than $20 million in settlements. One settlement comes after allegations of fraudulent unemployment benefits being transferred through Cash App accounts using stolen personal information during the pandemic. And a second settlement, part of a multi-state lawsuit that says the company misled consumers about the app's security. 31 tribal fishing access sites along the Columbia River will be getting long-delayed upgrades and repairs. Those sites were built decades ago when dam construction on the river flooded traditional fishing sites.
13: The treaty rights are a property right. It was taken. You got to compensate for that.
8: Analyst Lori Jordan of the Columbia River Intertribal Fish Commission tells Public News Service the ability to exercise fishing rights is vital to the tribes along the river. Anna Maria Ortiz of the Government Accounting Office's Office of Natural Resources and Environment says the Bureau of Indian Affairs needs to improve its internal communications and data systems.
15: It would have a better chance at improving the safety and sanitation of these sites.
8: A new report from the GAO took note of the deteriorating fishing sites. The improvements to the docks, fish cleaning stations, restrooms, and other facilities will take a couple of years. Comments from a local mayor about the actions and processes of his city council led to a call for him to be censured. Mount Vernon Mayor Peter Donovan accused the city council of sidestepping the public process in making decisions about the city's license plate reading camera system. Councilmember Randy West, accusing Donovan of making personal attacks, called for a resolution to censure him. During this week's meeting, however, Cascadia Daily reports that Donovan said he felt compelled to raise his voice when he did, but also pledged to exercise more judgment in the future. The council voted 6-1 against the censure. It is 10:53 now at Northwest News Radio.
16: 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Max McNown takes the stage at 6:30 tonight in Tacoma. The Seattle Art Museum kicks off its summer at Olympic Sculpture Park tonight with food trucks starting at 5:30, drag bingo at 6, then musical acts from 7 to 9:30. The Brody Nation Music Festival kicks off today with 50 local artists on two stages, entertaining audiences in the forest near the Tolt River in Carnation. That festival runs through Sunday. West Seattle Summerfest is back, a weekend full of music, art, food, and beverages, plus the Sunday Farmers Market. The fun starts Friday at 1 and doesn't wrap until 5 on Sunday. And the Shoestring Circus welcomes you into its Big Top tonight through Sunday at McMillan Farm in Puyallup. That's my list. I'm Denise Whitaker, Northwest News Radio.
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7: We are still monitoring a couple of problems trying to be wrapped up. One was on the southbound side of I-5 in Mount Lake Terrace at 212th Street. It looks like that was just cleared. You're still dealing with about a 20-25 minute drive time in between Everett and Shoreline, but that is coming down now that that accident scene is gone. 405 southbound Totem Lake, Brett, checking in with an accident right on the approach to 124th Street. It looks like it should be just about cleared. When I was looking through the camera system, I did see a tow truck on scene. Linwood to Bellevue is about a 24-25 minute drive time, so it is causing about 8 minutes of delays on the northbound side of 405. Tukwila to Bellevue still got about an 18-19 minute drive time with about 7 or 8 minutes worth of delays, and even affecting the northbound side of the Valley Freeway as you approach 405. You got about a 5-7 minute delay in there. Southbound side, that earlier accident on the southbound side of the Valley Freeway has also been wrapped up and delays are thinning out. In the Northwest News Radio Traffic Center, I'm Andy Beck.
8: 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Weather-wise, looking really nice out there. We are seeing the blue sky in downtown Seattle now. Sunshine for the afternoon, mid-70s in most of the Puget Sound area. Upper 70s on the east side and in the south sound. We'll have some clouds again tonight and a low into the mid to upper 50s. And then tomorrow, a mix of clouds and sun breaks all over again. 64 now in Seattle.
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30: From ABC News Tech Trends. Cars will be cruising around more cities without anyone behind the wheel soon. Self-driving car company Waymo now says it'll have cars driving around San Diego, Las Vegas, Tampa, and Denver without any human supervisors. They're joining four other cities where Waymo is already offering rides without a human at the wheel. Meta's Superintelligence Lab has unveiled its new image generation AI model called Muse Image. It can create images from scratch based on prompts or edit existing images within Meta AI. It'll also power tools across Meta's apps, like adding AI-powered effects in Instagram stories. And Google is out with a new tool of its own, helping you create video clips in a matter of seconds. Video Remix is making its way to the Create tab in Google Photos. You'll have to have a Google AI subscription, but with it, you can use a library of templates to reimagine your videos with effects like adding a watercolor filter, changing the lighting, or adding a background. With Tech Trends, Dave Packer, ABC News.
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16: From ABC News, I'm Michelle Franzen. Strikes between the U.S. and Iran ramping up after Iran fired on ships in the Strait of Hormuz this week. The U.S. launching another round of retaliatory strikes. Iran claiming the U.S. hit two railway bridges. And Iran also targeting U.S. military sites in the region. The skirmishes come as Iran held funeral processions and prayers for the former supreme leader killed in the initial days of the war. Hundreds of thousands of mourners turning out with signs appearing to call for the death of President Trump. ABC News contributor and retired Army Lieutenant General Doug Lute says the latest conflict is a major setback for peace talks.
33: Of course, the U.S. killed Iran's leader, right? So this is just the most strategic dimension of this tit-for-tat back and forth that basically leads us nowhere. It leads us into a continued stalemate and a continued closure of the Strait of Hormuz. So this is not good news. And in effect, we're back to where we were 3 weeks ago before the so-called ceasefire agreement.
16: Happening now in Utah, it's day four of a preliminary hearing for Tyler Robinson, the man charged in the murder of conservative influencer Charlie Kirk last September. After a debate yesterday in court over video that allegedly includes Tyler Robinson's former roommate and romantic partner Lance Twigg, talking about Robinson confessing to the fatal shooting, the judge ordered parts of the video be edited out. One portion played today in court showing Twiggs talking about the call with Robinson.
2: I don't remember exactly when, but he had said he was planning to go hunting with his family. And he asked me for if we had a Dremel, because he said he wanted to create messages on bullets.
16: Defense attorneys argued letting the public hear a so-called confession would influence a future jury pool and would violate Robinson's right to a fair trial. Former U.S. Olympian David Hearn appeared in court today pleading not guilty for allegedly damaging the Lincoln Memorial Reflecting Pool. You're listening to ABC News.
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16: Mortgage rates edging higher. Freddie Mac says a 30-year fixed rate rose to 6.49%. That's up from 6.43% last week. And the rise in borrowing costs and monthly payments could sideline potential home buyers. Rising home prices are also a concern. Sales of pre-owned homes down in most parts of the country last month.
9: The one bright spot for sellers was the Northeast, where existing home sales rose from May to June. Nationally, though, sales were down 2.4% month over month. Looking back to 2025, though, the National Association of Realtors says sales of pre-owned homes jumped 2.8% between June of last year and June of this.
16: ABC's Jim Ryan. In Maine, Graham Plattner says he's dropping out of the Senate race. He says due to funding issues, the Democratic nominee facing a string of allegations, including sexual misconduct and a new claim of sexual assault by a former girlfriend. Allegations Plattner denies. Here's ABC's Jay O'Brien.
10: After a standoff with state Democrats, Plattner taking parting shots at party leaders, who by Maine law now have just over 2 weeks to replace him on the ballot.
11: Party apparatchiks are not the ones to make these decisions. These decisions need to be made in the open by the people of this state, the people who got us here.
16: The Air Force has revoked promotions of 135 airmen, saying it discovered an isolated scoring error on a required promotion exam. The service called the incident isolated to security forces airmen. Michelle Franzen, ABC News.
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8: We are continuing to follow a Link light rail outage. That's a major one. Also a new wildfire and new evacuations. It's 11:04.
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7: Well, we're getting reports of a brand new accident in Central Business District, I-5 northbound right at Pike Street. We got the left lane blocked off through there. You're pretty much stopped from I-90 Bridge, Dearborn Street up to Pike Street, which is about maybe a 4 or 5 minute delay as of right now. Northbound, if you're anywhere from South Center through the 520 Bridge and then even go up to Shoreline, that is about a 35 minute drive time as of right now. So watch out for that. 99 is your best alternate if you're running a little bit behind. Southbound, You're looking pretty good. Everett down into Seattle had that earlier problem in the Canyon Park area that has been cleared, which is good news. But you got a, maybe a 2 or 3 residual delay right on the approach from Linwood down the shoreline. Renton's checking in with a brand new problem. 405 northbound right at Maple Valley Road, Highway 169. That's just reported. EMS, Fire Rescue, and State Patrol were dispatched to that scene. Don't have much information. You're still dealing with about an 18-minute drive time. It was still very slow in between Tukwila and Bellevue with about 7 or 8 minutes worth of delays. Now they've got an accident reported. That number is going to rise. Northbound side of the Valley Freeway was also being affected with those delays, ramping to the northbound side of 405. So the northbound had about a 3 to 5 minute delay. So careful through there. South Sound running up to speed. No reported problem on I-5 southbound from Tacoma down to Olympia or the northbound side. In the Northwest News Radio Traffic Center, I'm Andy Bass.
1: We're in for a great day weather-wise. Sunny skies in the afternoon and highs into the mid-70s, even upper 70s for some parts. Clouds again tonight and a low to the mid-upper 50s. Same thing, mixing over and over. That's what our situation will be for the forecast. Sunshine Saturday and Sunday, Monday. Oh, it's going to be a good stretch. It's 11:06.
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1: Just a handful of minutes away from the next keyword. It'll be announced around 11:15 for your chance to qualify for a vacation to New York City or $3,000 in cash. And take the trip or keep the cash here on Northwest News Radio. We are monitoring that major delay for Sound Transit's Link Light Rail trains. This all began with a power issue at the University of Washington station around 7 this morning. And it's going to take a while to fix this, according to Sound Transit spokesperson David Jackson.
0: We're anticipating a significant disruption today. Plan for alternate routes and alternate means of travel.
1: Simply put, not good. He says the crews are on the scene at the UW station where they've shut down the power to allow for more equipment to get in there. In the meantime, here's what you need to rely on.
0: A shuttle between stations that makes stops at every usual train station.
1: But the entire system is not shut down. There is still one-line service between Linwood and Northgate and from Federal Way to Capitol Hill. And on the 2 line, there's service from Redmond to Capitol Hill. So you will make it downtown from the east and south. We'll continue to follow this Sound Transit outage and keep you updated here on Northwest News Radio. People living in Vantage in central Washington keep their guard up as wildfires break out. We get the latest now from Northwest News Radio's Eric Heintz.
3: The Ryegrass Coulee Fire forced residents from their homes after Level 3 Go Now evacuation orders were issued Wednesday. Then evacuation levels were lowered to 2 late last night, and residents were allowed to return home. The State Patrol also closed I-90 because smoke covered the roadway. That was reopened late last night. The Kittitas County Sheriff's Office says power crews are still working to ensure the safety of power lines that were downed by the fire. As of now, the wildfire has burned around 800 acres and is only 10% contained. Also, the Chelan Hills fire remains active, burning around 10,000 acres so far. Eric Heintz, Northwest News Radio.
1: The first so-called mega hearings are underway in Seattle for children facing deportation after coming to the U.S. without a parent or guardian. Immigration court held the first of these hearings for juveniles Tuesday. These are preliminary hearings in which an unusually large group of people are scheduled to appear at the same time. The Trump administration has instructed immigration courts across the country to hold mega hearings for people facing deportation. Mega hearings for adults and families started in Seattle late last month. A proposed campground at Point Roberts has won approval from a Whatcom County hearing

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2: This is a Bloomberg Money Minute. The jersey that New York Knicks star Jalen Brunson wore in Game 1 of the NBA Finals has sold for a little more than $1 million in a Sotheby's auction. Brunson's jersey set a record for a Knicks collectible, according to Sotheby's, but it still trails Michael Jordan's 1998 NBA Finals jersey that sold for an all-time high of $10 million in 2022. A black hair care pioneer has died. George E. Johnson Sr.'s multi-million dollar business was the first black-owned company to be listed on the American Stock Exchange. His family says he died Monday at age 99 at his home in downtown Chicago. Johnson and his late wife Joan started Johnson Products in 1954 on Chicago's South Side after securing a $250 loan. Johnson Products also was a national sponsor of the hit 1970s music and dance TV show Soul Train. Taking a look at Wall Street at this hour, everything is up. The Nasdaq doing the best of them all, up nearly 0.9%. Matt Piper, Bloomberg Radio.
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1: A budget crisis in Olympia.
3: Ferguson faces a lot of criticism over his ideas for how to plug a $2.3 billion budget shortfall.
1: And a promise from the governor.
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0: We'll get a look at that from Andy Bass.
11: We've got good news. They cleaned up that earlier accident in the Central Business District on I-5 northbound right at Pike Street. Still dealing with about a 41-minute drive time from Tacoma to Seattle and about a 30-minute drive time from Seattle into Everett. So still plenty busy on the northbound side. A lot of people are using that because the First Avenue Street Bridge is still closed for marine traffic. So 509-99 is very busy. So people are using the I-5 corridor as an alternate. We do have reported of traffic lights malfunction at Queen Anne Avenue right at Thomas Street. Please treat that as a four-way stop until officials get on scene to correct that problem. And yes, we still have the Link light rail not operating between Northgate and Capitol Hill for an ongoing power issue. They're experiencing some heavy delays because of that power issue at University of Washington Station as well. Seek alternate services. Link bus shuttle is up and operational and running at this time. Other problems around town. 405 had an earlier problem on the southbound side. That was wrapped up, which is good news.

0: Linwood to Bellevue is about a 20, 21-minute drive time with maybe 1 or 2 minutes worth of delays lingering through there. And even Highway 18 from Issaquah Hobart Road up to the 90 interchange, still seeing a little bit of a delay through there, maybe adding 5 to 7 minutes of your drive. 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
1: 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George Waldenberger has the weather update for us.
2: Upper 70s after the clouds clear to a really nice afternoon. And the clouds just build right back in tonight through tomorrow morning, 54 degrees. And the clouds linger much of the day tomorrow, only 72. Can't rule out a stray sprinkle or misty spot. Those clouds all the way into Saturday morning, but Saturday afternoon clearing to 70 degrees. Sunday looks to be a sunnier day at 73, and we're near 80 early next week. In the Como Weather Center, I'm meteorologist George Waldenberger, Como 4 News.
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1: We have been giving you the updates on the story out of West Seattle, where a man accused of stealing copper wire from the West Seattle Bridge, wire that was worth about $1,000 and is going to cause about $100,000 needed in repairs. Seattle police arrested Gregory Wayne Galitzek, and yesterday, last night, Como's Jeremy Harris obtained the body cam video of that arrest. It's a pretty startling little moment here that you can hear just a touch of it right now. This is the officer pulling up on the suspect. And he gets out and he approaches him on the bridge.
4: What are you doing? On what?
5: The lines are clogged. The
1: suspect says that he's working. And says that he works for Seattle City Light. Joining us now is Jeremy Harris from Como News. Jeremy, this story just continues to unfold in surprising ways.
6: Well, you're absolutely right, Scott. And thanks for having me on. And, you know, people should be so worked up about this because you pointed it out. This is going to cost $100,000. That's the estimate from Seattle City Light to fix the damage that was caused by this one person. But we know this is a much bigger issue than just this one time. In fact, the West Seattle Bridge has been hit multiple times over and over again with these copper wire thefts. It takes out the lights. It costs our city crews a lot of money to go in and fix it. And the thieves who take this type of material, they may only be able to recover a few hundred dollars. I think the estimate here was about $1,000 is what he could have sold all of this copper wire that he had for scrap recycling. And, you know, thank goodness the Seattle police officer just happened to be driving over the bridge and thought, this is unusual. I'm going to stop, contact this person, and obviously didn't buy his story that he was working for Seattle City Light.
1: And the suspect is as convincing as possible. He's wearing, of course, a reflective jacket, looking like he's some sort of member of the crew. He's got about 4 rolls of 100 feet of wire there. And, you know, nothing to put down somebody who feels that they're in need or they've got a substance issue. They're trying to find the money. But as you mentioned, this is costing taxpayers enormous amounts of money. We've seen it on Link Light Rail. We're seeing it here just even on the West Seattle Bridge for lights that are there for safety. You just finished a meeting, if I am aware correctly, of meeting with King County Prosecuting Attorney Lisa Mannion. Tell me about that.
6: Well, this is so important, and the prosecutor's office has said for a long time, we think that the legislature could put a stop to these wire thefts very quickly and easily if they just made it harder for recyclers to sell this scrap metal. And it's similar to what happened with catalytic converters a few years ago. You'll remember that was such a prominent issue. And they just made it very difficult to resell stolen catalytic converters. And that problem, it's not totally gone, but for the most part, we've solved it. So here, earlier this year, the legislature had a proposal in front of them from Representative Ryu that said, if this metal recyclers buy scrap, they have to upload it to a state database, upload photos of it. They have to hold it for 10 days. Law enforcement can search that database. And if law enforcement suspects that that wire is stolen, they can seize it as part of their investigation. So how that would have worked if the legislature had passed this bill is if this guy on the West Seattle Bridge had taken all of his copper wiring into a recycler, they would have had 10 days to wait. Seattle City Light likely would have discovered the theft. They would have gone onto this database, seen the wiring and said, that's our wire from the West Seattle Bridge. We think that's it. They could have seized it and the recycler would have been the one who was stuck with the bill if they had paid this guy for that scrap metal. So it's an easy fix. But the legislature in Olympia did not pass off on this bill earlier this year. So that's really frustrating. That's what Lisa Mannion talked to me about today. She says they're broadening out the coalition. Sound Transit is on board. More government and private industry partners are on board. So they're going to take another shot at getting this passed in Olympia in January. But again, that's quite a ways out from now. But they're hoping that will be a long-term fix to this copper wire theft issue.
1: We're talking with Jeremy Harris of Como News, who is the very heavily covering the story about West Seattle Bridge, where a man stole a bunch of copper wire available about or worth maybe $1,000, costing about $100,000 in repairs. And Jeremy, if I understand correctly, the suspect, Galitzek, is not in custody anymore, is he?
6: Oh, no, he got let out. They took Seattle police took him down, booked him into jail. He goes through the process. And we're talking about felonies, right? I mean, he got charged with felony malicious mischief, felony theft, felony criminal impersonation because he was impersonating that Seattle City Light worker. So he got hit with three felonies. He got released from jail. Then he gets told, okay, come back to court. He never showed. So he's in the wind. I'm sure he has, in fact, I know he has a warrant out for his arrest. If law enforcement contacts him, he'll be taken back into custody. But again, and who knows what he's out there doing. And he has an extensive criminal history, by the way. So again, very frustrating situation for prosecutors who say, we tried to get him held. He wasn't. Now he's out. He doesn't show up to court.
1: And who knows what he's doing now. And also just the fact that there are still recyclers out there who will just take anything that comes in surprises me. I've recycled wire from construction projects of my own. Gone through it. You have to give them your license. They verify that. Then they give you the money. And, you know, it is a process. It boggles me that people are still able to just go do it so easily and take whatever they want.
6: Well, and I think you're absolutely right. I think a lot of this does go back onto the metal recyclers. I think they're also, they're trying to do business. They do have legitimate clients who bring in metal that can be recycled. But again, if somebody's walking in with just armful bushels of copper wire and, I just don't believe that they're not somehow aware of what, somebody who's obviously sketchy bringing in armfuls of copper wire. You have to look at the recyclers and say, okay, really, are you going to buy this person's wire?
1: Yeah. Jeremy Harris from Como News. When can we see your interview with King County Prosecuting Attorney Lisa Mannion on Como 4?
6: Yeah, so we're going to go put everything together right now, and we'll have a report out at the top of the 6 o'clock news this afternoon.
1: Excellent. We appreciate you taking the time, Jeremy. Thank you for your coverage.
6: Thanks for having me, Scott.
1: You bet. It is 11:24 now at Northwest News Radio.
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1: And we go to Andy Bass now.
0: Well, we're still monitoring the First Avenue Bridge that was just reopened to all cars and vehicle traffic. However, we got an accident that people are trying to avoid it right near there. Michigan Street at 6th Avenue, we got an accident blocking that intersection. Now that the bridge is back open to vehicle traffic, 509-99, that should be getting back to normal, but you're still pretty stopped in that area. If you want to use I-5 as an alternate northbound side coming up from South Center to Shoreline, you're still dealing with about a 30-minute drive time. time. Still very heavy anywhere from Boeing Access Road up through both bridges and even over to Lake City Way. You're going to hit those brakes. Southbound side, shoreline down to Seattle. That's about a 15-minute ride with maybe 7 or 8 minutes worth of delays through there. Better news coming off of 405. That earlier problem right up Maple Valley Road has been cleared. Delays are still pretty solid. 18-minute drive time in between Tukwila and Bellevue. In the Northwest News Radio Traffic Center, I'm Andy Bass.
1: 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And we're going to guarantee some sunshine today. We're seeing it now in downtown Seattle. Should be a nice warm afternoon into the mid-70s, upper 70s for some of you. And increasing clouds again tonight. This is the pattern we have been in and looks like we'll keep going. Tomorrow, a mix of clouds and sun breaks with a high near 70 degrees. It is 11:25 now at Northwest News Radio.
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10: ABC News, I'm Michelle Franz, and David Hearn, the former Olympian accused of vandalizing the pool lining of the Lincoln Memorial reflecting pool, appeared in court today. He pleaded not guilty to a felony charge. Last week, after being indicted, U.S. Attorney Jeanine Pirro alleged witnesses saw the defendant rip a piece of recently installed sealant on June 19th. After the proceeding, his attorney Norm Eisen called said this.
11: If Mr. Hearn can be charged with a felony for touching the reflecting pool, every American is at risk.
10: In an interview with ABC News, Hearn says he bent down to touch an already cracked piece that floated to the surface. Renewed tensions between the U.S. and Iran leading to a breakdown in the ceasefire, the U.S. carrying out strikes on Iranian targets after Iran fired on ships in the Strait of Hormuz. Fans remembering Bonnie Tyler, who died after an illness. The singer, best known for her 80s hit Total Eclipse of the Heart, was being treated at a Portugal hospital. She was 75. Michelle.
8: When you need to know, Northwest News Radio. Here's Scott Carty with a quick review of our top local stories.
9: Well, the service is still suspended between Capitol Hill and Northgate because a train of Link Light Rail service suffered a power issue. The University of Washington station is where it happened. Shuttle buses are in place. Trains are still running between Linwood and Northgate, Redmond and Capitol Hill, and Federal Way to Capitol Hill. We don't have an estimate for when that problem will be fixed. We're continuing to monitor it for you. The Ryegrass Coulee fire near the tiny town of Vantage, right over by the Columbia River, led to evacuations and the closure of I-90 last night. The blaze quickly consumed about 800 acres, knocking out power in the region. Evacuation orders have been withdrawn. The freeway is reopened. And a new lawsuit over undercover license plates has federal agencies fighting with state governments. The new suit from Oregon asks the court to throw out a federal lawsuit that seeks to force Oregon to issue undercover plates to immigration agencies. Several other states, including Washington, argue the federal government cannot force Oregon to use state resources to support federal immigration enforcement. The hunt for a local man suspected in two fatal shootings ends in Oregon. We're joined now by Northwest News Radio's Eric Heitz with the details.
12: Early Wednesday morning, Pierce County Sheriff's deputies were called to the scene of a death on Puyallup South Hill after a man was found dead inside a home. About a half hour later, Tacoma police found a man also dead from gunshot wounds. Investigators identified 24-year-old Hayes McLeod as a suspect in both shootings. Now the sheriff's office says McLeod was shot and killed by police in Seaside, Oregon. No details yet on that confrontation. We're also awaiting word what led to the shootings in Pierce County. Eric Heintz, Northwest News Radio.
9: A man who admitted to damaging a Metro bus last week faces a charge now of malicious mischief. The Seattle police say the man who was carrying a machete damaged the door, two windows, and the windshield of the bus after the driver refused to let him on board. The driver recognized the man from a previous incident, according to the police report. This all happening on the number 7 bus in the Chinatown International District. The suspect remains in the King County Jail on $30,000 bail and is scheduled to be arraigned today. In the U District, a 39-year-old man stabbed in the back. Seattle police officers say they found a 39-year-old man near 47th and Brooklyn Avenue Northeast just before 7 last night. Police say a suspect left the scene on a stolen bicycle. Witnesses did not cooperate with investigators. And after years of neglect, more than 24 tribal fishing access structures along the Columbia River will be getting upgrades and repairs. 31 sites that were built decades ago when there was construction of dams on the Columbia flooding the tribal fishing areas. The tribes are looking forward to improvements, which will include repairs to the docks, restrooms, and fish cleaning areas. 11:34.
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9: And Andy Bass is here.
13: We are dealing with some issues on the secondary roadways. Touch on those momentarily. I-5 northbound coming up from South Center to Seattle. That little stretch is still about a 25, almost a 30-minute drive time. Still some heavy delays north of Boeing Access Road as you make your way through both bridges on your approach to Shoreline. The southbound side also starting to see some volume increasing anywhere from Shoreline down to Seattle. It's about a 20-minute ride yourself with about 10 minutes worth of delays. We still have those malfunctioning traffic lights still trying to be wrapped up in Lower Queen Anne. This is on actual Queen Anne Avenue, northbound right at Thomas Street. Please treat that as a four-way stop until they can correct that problem. Mill Creek's got a problem eastbound Highway 96 right at Bothell Everett Highway. And right lane is blocked off with that accident scene. Maybe a 3 or 5 minute delay through that accident scene. And then northbound Highway 527 in Bothell right at Mulpey Road. We got an accident blocking the right lane through there. Heading down to East Kent, got a problem right on Highway 516 on the eastbound lanes at 132nd Avenue. Getting reports of an injury crash through there. EMS Fire Rescue is en route to that scene, so give them extra room and a couple of extra minutes to work your way through that problem. 405 northbound Highway 527 Canyon Park got a disabled vehicle partially blocking the right lane. Tried to get over to the right shoulder, didn't quite make it. 18-minute drive time, Bellevue to Linwood. In the Northwest News Radio Traffic Center, I'm Andy Bass.
9: Sunshine and into the mid-70s today. You might even start to feel a little bit warmer in the east side and the south sound. Upper 70s there. Increasing clouds tonight. Low to upper 50s for this evening. And then again for Friday, a mix of clouds and sun breaks, a high near 70. Our weekend's looking pretty good. I'll tell you about that in just about 10 minutes here on Northwest News Radio.
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9: The mystery of Senator Mitch McConnell's health continues. On ABC's Start Here podcast, correspondent Ali Pekoran outlines for host Brad Milkey what we do know about McConnell's health.
14: Mitch McConnell is no longer the Senate majority leader, but he is still a Republican U.S. senator, an influential one.
15: I think what's not in dispute is that NATO is the most important military alliance in world history.
14: Just in the last few years, though, at various points, there had been concerns about his health. In 2023, he suffered a bad fall. He went to the hospital for a concussion and rib fracture. Within months, he fell again coming off a plane. He's a polio survivor, so these aren't the most unforeseeable things in the world. But then just days later, he alarmed onlookers when he was speaking at the Senate and just froze in the middle of a sentence.
15: been good bipartisan cooperation and a string of...
14: He was silent for more than 20 seconds. Eventually, some colleagues gently led him back to an office. Well, recently, in what is expected to be the final year of his term, Mitch McConnell went to the hospital. Some voters feared the worst. Reporters waited for updates.
16: He wants to be back, but I'll defer to his staff on, you know, when.
14: That was 3 weeks ago. The public has not seen him since, and the questions in Kentucky and around the country are only growing louder. Let's start today with ABC's Ali Pacorn, who covers the Senate for us. Ali, first off, can you just explain what we know about Senator McConnell at this point? Like, when was he hospitalized? How did that happen?
17: Well, right. So let's take it back to last month to get things started. So in mid-June, on June 14th, Senator McConnell is hospitalized, and a spokesperson for his office confirms that he has been hospitalized, although very little information is provided about what has happened to him and whether he's all right. We just know that he is in the hospital. Now, in the weeks that followed that initial hospitalization, ABC News was able to review some EMS phone calls regarding that day. What we ultimately learned is that emergency medical personnel were dispatched to McConnell's Washington home to attend to an unconscious person who appeared to be in cardiac arrest. Now, those EMS recordings do not directly mention Mitch McConnell, but you do hear sort of this play-by-play suggesting that they're responding to someone in cardiac distress at his address. For instance, at 8:36 a.m., you hear a dispatcher directing ALS response ambulances to McConnell's residence for a, quote, unconscious person.
18: Medical local paramedic agency, medic 3, ALS response, unconscious.
17: And then at 8:42, an EMS responder identified as that medic that is responding responds, saying to inform the supervisor of CPR in progress.
19: Medic 3, communications. Inform your supervisor, CPR in progress.
20: Okay.
17: Then at 8:43, the dispatcher says,
18: EMS to respond for cardiac arrest.
17: EMS to respond for cardiac arrest and once again repeats McConnell's address. So I should be clear, ABC News has reached out, never got a response from McConnell's team about those audio clips specifically.
14: But wait, so if there are reports of an unconscious person at his house in cardiac arrest and we know Mitch McConnell had to go to the hospital, did he have a heart attack? Did he wake up eventually? I mean, what do we know about his condition at this point?
17: Right. So now you're landing on what is a pretty big question here. There is a big lack of information about what exactly is going on with the senator, but here's what we do know. The day after he's hospitalized, that's a Sunday, June 14th, the Senate returns to Washington. That's June 15th. And we see lawmakers, Senate leadership, namely Senate Majority Leader John Thune and Senate Republican Whip John Barrasso.
21: Can you just tell us a little bit about how he is and when you think he might be back?
16: Sounded good. He wants to be back.
17: They tell us, a group of reporters, that they've spoken to McConnell over the phone, that he's eager to return to Capitol Hill, that he's okay.
16: He's clearly dialed into what's going on. He's following the stuff we're doing this week up here. So, yeah, very much so.
17: But then the Senate's in session for almost another 2 weeks, and McConnell, he doesn't show up during that time. His office issues a statement at the beginning of the following week saying that while the senator is recovering, he won't be on the Hill that week. The Senate goes out of town, and then on July 2nd, his team issues another statement saying that he appreciates the outpouring of support he's receiving and is continuing his recovery in the hospital. Answering one question we've had, which is whether the senator is still in the hospital, they say that the senator is continuing to improve and is working closely with his staff on Kentuckian Senate matters. Then things go kind of silent. It's the 4th of July. Lawmakers go spreading out across the country to celebrate the 250th, but we don't really hear much more about what's going on with Senator McConnell.
14: But this is the thing, because it would be one thing if Americans and his constituents had heard his voice out loud, but that hasn't happened yet. And I understand privacy. Like, I understand medical stuff. I certainly would not want pictures of me out there, like in a hospital bed. But you still don't have these basic questions addressed then. So what are the stakes here for him and for Kentuckians?
17: So you're right. We still have not seen Senator McConnell or heard his voice. But there was a bit of a breakthrough yesterday when a number of Republicans said they had spoken to McConnell. This sort of pushing back against this swirl of online rumors that have been going on, suggesting that the senator may be incapacitated. Majority Leader John Thune and Republican Whip John Barrasso said they had engaged in substantive conversations with McConnell via statements from their spokespeople. So Barrasso's team said that the senator had spoken with McConnell for about 20 minutes and that they had discussed a number of political topics. Majority Leader Thune's spokespeople also confirmed that he had spoken with the senator. Now, as I mentioned, this is substantive because in the absence of a lot of clear information from McConnell's team about what is going on with the senator or what precisely his diagnosis or prognosis is, the internet has sort of taken it up upon itself to speculate about what might be going on with him. So the fact that these conversations are happening is noteworthy. But the question here now is it enough to sort of quell some of these concerns? The Senate returns on Monday. It is unclear at this point whether McConnell will be there. There's also a lot of questions about whether there would need to be a replacement named.
9: That's ABC's Ali Pekorin with ABC's Brad Milkey on the health of Senator Mitch McConnell from Kentucky. It's 11:44.
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9: Traffic in just 1 minute, but a look at the market shows some good things for today. A lot better than yesterday. The Dow is up 120 points. That's about a quarter of 1%. S&P 500 is up about 0.75%. And the NASDAQ doing well. It's up 1.25% today. 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
13: Canyon Park checking in with a brand new problem. 405 southbound, just a little bit past Highway 527. The center lane is blocked off with this injury crash. EMS, fire, rescue, state patrol are all on scene. 25-minute drive time as of right now. Linwood to Bellevue on the southbound side of 405 with about 10 minutes worth of delays being reported. I-5 northbound, you're coming up from 405 and south center to the 520 bridge. That little stretch is going to cost you about 25 minutes. Got about 10, maybe even 12 minutes worth of delays in that 11-mile stretch. So careful through there. We still have the bridge trying to get back to normal, and it looks like it has now that it's reopened to all vehicle traffic, but I-5 is still using that as people are using that as an alternative. We got those malfunctioning traffic lights on Queen Anne Avenue right at 4th Street. Police treat that as a four-way stop until they can correct that problem. And we are still working an accident on Highway 516 eastbound 132nd Street in East Kent. That is blocking that intersection, and it is causing a minor slowdown in that area, so careful through there. It is about a 5, maybe even a 6-minute delay. In the Northwest News Radio Traffic Center, I'm Andy Bass.
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0: Clouds build back strong tonight, 54 degrees, and tomorrow's a pretty cloudy day. A little grayer, a little cooler, low 70s, mainly dry, but can't rule out some sprinkles or drizzle. And then into Saturday morning, it's still cloudy at 55 degrees. Saturday afternoon, clearing to 70, and Sunday's brighter and 73. Nice forecast in the Como Weather Center. I'm meteorologist George Waldenberger, Como 4 News.
9: And we are warming up a little bit, 65 degrees now in Puyallup and 64 in Seattle.
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9: At 11:49 at Northwest News Radio, this is the Midday Report. I'm Scott Carty. We first reported on Seattle Mayor Katie Wilson's plan to remove rental junk fees earlier this week, and now we're hearing the response from local renters. Jackie Kent with Como News reports.
4: On the steps of the City Hall lobby, renters are speaking out against what they're calling an affordability crisis. They're claiming some rental fees are a big part of the problem, sometimes amounting to hundreds of dollars per month.
7: People who are in situations just like mine are struggling day to day, and they're working 2-3 jobs just to keep a roof over their head.
4: Mayor Katie Wilson is also a renter, now proposing to ban fees for things like pet rent, mail services, and for using a building's common areas.
25: Irresponsible actors are nickel and diming ordinary people.
4: It would also require landlords to disclose standard fees like rent and utilities in advertisements and on applications. City Attorney Erica Evans says her office would hold landlords accountable in court if they don't comply.
9: That's Jackie Kent from Como News. The Rental Housing Association of Washington says it worries about landlords already operating on small margins. Washington getting a large payment now from the company behind Cash App. Attorney General Nick Brown says Block, Inc. will pay $20 million to resolve allegations of fraudulent unemployment deposits during the pandemic. Brown says those fraudulent benefits were transferred through Cash App accounts using stolen personal information. Additionally, the company is paying the state $1.8 million as part of a multi-state settlement over allegations that the company misled users about the safety of their app. An attempt to censure a mayor who criticized his city council's processes failed. A Mount Vernon city council member brought forth the resolution to censure Mayor Peter Donovan after he made comments against the council's surprise vote to shut down Flock license plate reader cameras. Mayor Donovan said he'd use more restraint in future comments, and the Cascadia Daily reports the council then voted 6-1 to remove the censure resolution from the agenda. The issue also resulted in the council changing its process so that members may request agenda items at the start of each meeting, since the part of the controversy was over how council members felt they didn't have a clear way to bring issues up. Speaking of up, despite the back-and-forth developments in the war with Iran, gas prices are coming down. AAA's track of the average price in the Seattle-Everett-Bellevue region puts that price for regular now at $5.28 a gallon. That is 13 cents less than a week ago and 57 cents below the price 1 month ago. Diesel prices are also falling from $6.81 a gallon a month ago to now $6.11 a gallon. And Costco is facing another possible lawsuit. It's a proposed class action suit in federal court filed in Seattle. It alleges Costco sold an organic plant-based protein, a powder, knowing that it was contaminated with heavy metals. Lawyers for the plaintiff say that lab tests on Orgain protein powders detected what the suit calls alarming levels of lead, cadmium, and arsenic. Costco isn't commenting, but a spokesperson for Orgain told the Seattle Times that its products comply with food safety standards. The statement also noted that trace amounts of substances that occur naturally can be present in plant-based ingredients. We'll continue to keep you posted on that. It is 11:53.
5: Brian Calvert with the Almanac. A look at what happened on this day in history. In this day in 1878, the corncob pipe was patented. Not exactly sure when the button nose and two eyes made out of coal arrived on the scene. In 1922, Johnny Weissmuller became the first person to swim 100 meters in less than a minute. In 1953, New York Airways began the first commuter passenger service by helicopter. And in the year 1956... Bandstand, hosted by Dick Clark, first airs on Philadelphia's WFIL. It was later distributed to ABC and was changed to American Bandstand. In 1966, an artificial surface is installed into the Astrodome in Houston. That coined the phrase AstroTurf. In 2004, a U.S. Senate report said the U.S. invaded Iraq based on false claims, and this was the number one song in the country on July 9th, 1989. Single Good Thing by Fine Young Cannibals. That's today's Almanac here on Northwest News Radio.
9: Brian mentioned the corncob pipe patented in 1878. He said he wasn't exactly sure when the button nose and the two eyes of coal arrived on the scene. Well, Frosty the Snowman was a song written by Walter Jack Rollins and Steve Nelson in 1950. That, of course, has those lyrics in it, later sung by the great cowboy Gene Autry. It's 11:54.
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9: And here's the other great cowboy, Andy Bass.
13: You know it. You're just full of good information there. We have good news. That accident that was blocking the center lane, 405 southbound at Highway 527, has been moved off to the right shoulder. It's involving a large truck that I could tell on the camera. Now, those shoulders are very narrow on 405 in that area, so you might just have to squeeze over just a little bit to give them some room. It is causing a little bit back up. You've got about, call it an 18, 19-minute drive time anywhere from Linwood down into Bothell. I should say, southbound from Shoreline into Seattle and maybe even a little bit beyond that down the South Center. You are dealing with about a 30-31 minute drive time through there. Northbound is extremely busy coming up from Boeing Access Road all the way through both bridges to about Lake City Way. That little stretch is about a 20-minute delay. Don't see anything on the way of accidents or disabled vehicles in the cameras. You just got some major delays to deal with. In the Northwest News Radio Traffic Center, I'm Andy Bass.
9: 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Sunny out there. If you're going to be going to the watch party for the quarterfinals game, the match between France and Morocco, it's coming up at 1 o'clock. You'll be in good shape out there at Westlake Park. It's a free watch party there. Also, the Pacific Place big screen is going to be on again for those games. And you'll be pushing into the 70-degree range by the time that match is finished. Upper 70s on the east side and the south sound. It is 68 in Olympia now, 68 in Kent, 67 in Bellevue and in Seattle.
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24: It's 11:58. You keep hearing that AI doesn't have any emotion, right? Well, a new study suggests AI models could help researchers study human emotions. Here's ABC's Alex Stone.
8: AI models may not have feelings, but a new study suggests their responses can imitate human emotional patterns when given emotional-based prompts. Researchers at Dresden's University of Technology tested several large language models, which are computer programs like ChatGPT, trained to generate human-like responses. They found prompts designed to induce fear, anxiety, anger, disgust, sadness, worry, and stress-like responses caused more AIs to rate those emotional states higher on a scale of 0 to 100. When followed up with relaxation or debriefing prompts, those reported scores on scales originally designed for humans came right back down. Researchers say this could one day offer a low-risk way to test mental health theories before trying them on people. This may seem to suggest that AI has feelings, but scientists say it must be understood as a research tool, not a human-like mind. With this Medical Minute, I'm Alex Stone.
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16: From ABC News, I'm Michelle Franzen. The U.S. confirming it's carrying out new strikes in Iran. It's been carrying out military strikes after Iran fired at vessels in the Strait of Hormuz. Iran also targeting U.S. military installations in the region, prompting the U.S. Embassy in Jordan to issue warnings. Here's ABC's Brit Klinik.
17: Multiple sources.
18: For Jordanians, though, it's a reminder that hosting U.S. forces, it brings both protection but also exposure. And for U.S. officials, it's about getting ahead of this risk, you know, tightening security now rather than waiting for something to happen.
16: There are security questions about the new Air Force One plane. President Trump telling reporters that he was flying back from NATO on the old plane, so U.S. troops in the U.K. could see the new one.
17: Multiple sources say the Secret Service urged the president not to fly on the new plane out of Turkey due to differences in the security capabilities from the older version of Air Force One. More than a dozen Senate Democrats sent a letter earlier this week to the Secretary of the Air Force and the government contractor that converted the Qatari jet, pointing to reports that taxpayers might have spent $1 billion to outfit it for the president's use. The senators voiced the concern that certain upgrades might have been skipped to rush the plane into service.
16: ABC's Stephen Portnoy. In Utah, a pretrial hearing continuing this week for Tyler Robinson, charged in the murder of conservative influencer Charlie Kirk. Prosecutors played a portion of an interview with Robinson's roommate and reported romantic partner Lance Twiggs. ABC's Alex Stone has more.
19: Still, there was so much in it and all of those text messages going back and forth. I mean, saying where Lance Twiggs said to him, "You're the one who did it, right?" And Tyler Robinson saying, "I am, I'm sorry." And text messages going on talking about the rifle and that they were worried about if the rifle was going to be found by police, and saying that he had decided to do it only a couple of days beforehand.
16: Twiggs told interviewers the two never discussed politics or Kirk at length. You're listening to ABC News.
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2: In Mississippi, the family of Nolan Wells, who died while celebrating the July 4th holiday on Horn Island with friends, are searching for answers about his death. State authorities suspect the 18-year-old may have drowned, but are still investigating. Now, family attorney Ben Crump says they're conducting their own independent investigation and autopsy.
4: We're trying to be very transparent because the family has some concerns about the state of Mississippi doing an investigation of the death of a young black man where young white students may be looked at as having some culpability. So the family is concerned about that.
2: Family says they also plan to have private investigators speak with witnesses. A terrifying moment on the Brooklyn Bridge yesterday. A man seen scaling the bridge's cables, triggering a police response. ABC's Sophie Flay has more.
7: The person was walking across the steel cables from a pillar on the bridge, forcing police to restrict traffic and launch a rescue mission. They later took the climber into custody. Police responded to a similar incident on the bridge 4 years ago.
2: The incident remains under investigation. In the southeast, dangerous heat and humidity keeping its grip, with temperatures in the triple digits or the heat index making it feel even hotter. The most dangerous part of the heat wave today through Saturday due to the compounding effect of several hot days and nights in a row with no break. Michelle Franzen, ABC News.
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20: The big outage for Link Light Rail continues. We'll have an update on that for you. Also, another big wildfire east of the Cascades. 12:04 right now, right here.
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13: Well, we got a big problem in Canyon Park. That earlier problem that was off to the right shoulder, EMS Fire Rescue just showed up on scene. Now the right lane is blocked off. I-5 southbound just past Highway 527 is where that accident scene is. Linwood to Bellevue is about a 28-minute drive time. Linwood to Bothell, that's about a 20-minute drive time. So you could just see how impactful that accident scene is impacting the southbound side of 405. Merge over to the center or the left to get around it. We got some heavy delays on I-5 northbound and southbound through Seattle. Everett to Seattle is about a 40-minute drive time. You got about 11 minutes worth of delays just south of Shoreline into Seattle. And if you're coming up from Tacoma to Seattle, that is about a 40-minute drive time as well. I'm going to just call it the lunch rush hour that's happening on I-5 because it's such a beautiful day out there. People are going out enjoying it. So, Scott, tell me what you want for lunch and I'll go pick it up for you. Other problems around town. We got a fire down in the south sound on Highway 512, just a little bit west of I-5 right at Steel Street. It is causing some delays because EMS and fire rescue are on scene battling that blaze. So yeah, give yourself a couple of extra minutes to work your way through there. You got maybe a 3 to 5 minute delay on the eastbound side of 512 with the two right lanes blocked off, and maybe a 3 minute delay on the westbound side. In the Northwest News Radio Traffic Center, I'm Andy Bass.
20: Andy, could you run down to Ivers and get me a big bucket of steamed clams, please?
13: I'm on my way.
20: 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Appreciate it, pal. 12:06 at Northwest News Radio, and traffic is brought to you by Blindster.com. 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And as Andy's out getting my big bucket of clams, it's sunny outside, and we're going to be pushing up towards 70. We're getting closer and closer. 68 in Puyallup right now, and 68 in Olympia. It's 67 in Bellevue and in Seattle.
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20: I keep checking the site for you, making sure we get the updates, but Sound Transit's Link Light Rail service is still in the midst of a major disruption thanks to a power issue at the University of Washington station. A train shut down about 500 feet from the station this morning at 7, forcing passengers to get off of the train. They had to walk down the tracks to the nearest station. The Seattle Times reports a damaged overhead power line is the issue. So crews are on the scene. Rail service has been suspended between downtown Seattle and Northgate. Outside of that stretch of track, Sound Transit spokesperson David Jackson says state trains are still operating.
5: Service is running from Linwood to Northgate and from Federal Way to Capitol Hill and from Redmond to Capitol Hill. So there are no train service between Capitol Hill and Northgate. We are standing up bus bridges to assist passengers on their travels.
20: So buses are there. You can grab an Uber. You do what you need to do. But that is a major disruption. No estimated time for when Link Light Rail service between Capitol Hill and Northgate will be restored. It would certainly be wonderful if that's available this afternoon. But we will continue to keep you posted here at Northwest News Radio. Residents in the city of Vantage, that town right there along I-90 in Kittitas County at the Columbia River, still on edge. There was a wildfire popped up yesterday afternoon. The latest now from Northwest News Radio's Eric Heitz.
6: The Ryegrass Coulee fire caused the county to issue a level 3 go-now order to a few dozen people living nearby. That was scaled back to level 2, be ready, late last night. And after I-90 was closed because of smoke covering the freeway, it was also reopened last evening. The wildfire has burned around 800 acres and is only 10% contained. Many people who live in the area lost power. Also, the Chelan Hills fire remains active, burning around 10,000 acres so far. Eric Heintz, Northwest News Radio.
20: A remote-operated deep-water vehicle off the coast of Richmond, B.C., has found the wreckage of a fishing charter boat that sank last week in the Strait of Georgia. 10 people were on board, including 4 from the Seattle area. 6 people still remain missing. They're presumed dead. Of the 4 who were rescued, 1 has died. A statement from the Royal Canadian Mounted Police says it will take special equipment to recover the boat, which is on the seabed about 500 feet below the water surface. Despite some objections and to the delight of others, Point Roberts is going to be home to a new campground. Here's Northwest News Radio's Rich Johnson.
9: The proposed campground's been the subject of debate for about 2 years and came to a head with a Whatcom County hearing examiner's ruling that it may move forward with some conditions, like no campfires, no gas-powered generators, and no long-term stays, just daily and weekly rentals of the 166 campsites. Proponents of the campground say it will bring a much-needed economic boost to the peninsula.

0: The so-called mini effect is driven by consumers being cautious with long-term commitments and seeking low-risk, low-cost purchases. Beginning today, Palm Beach International Airport has become President Donald J. Trump International. However, if you're heading there, the official airport code will not change for another month. Florida Governor Ron DeSantis signed a law in March to officially change the airport name. There are 12 airports nationwide named after presidents. A look at Wall Street. The Dow right now is up 0.2%. The S&P 500 is up 0.7%. The Nasdaq doing the best of them all, up 1.2%. Matt Piper, Bloomberg Radio.
1: 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Alaska Airlines up 5.5% today. That's up $2.62 a share. Expeditors International is up 3%. Expedia is up almost 2%. Costco down a little bit more than 4%. And Microsoft down about 0.4%.
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3: 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More than 75% of commuters will be involved in a car accident at some point. 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
8: Accident in Canyon Park, 405 southbound, just past Highway 527. Right lane remains blocked off with EMS and fire rescue on scene. 30-minute drive time, Linwood to Bellevue. 20 minutes of that is from Linwood into Bothell, so watch out for that. Big problem with a brush fire in Lakewood. Eastbound 512 has two right lanes blocked off right at Steel Street. It is causing a minor slowdown through there. Can see it on the cam. It is a pretty heavy smoke through that area that is actually going on in the westbound side of 512, so it might be causing a little bit of a delay through there. And just a reminder, yep, Link trains not operating in between Northgate, Capitol Hill. However, one line trains are still running in between Linwood City and Northgate stations and between Capitol Hill and Federal Way downtown stations. And then line two is running in between Capitol Hill and downtown Redmond stations. 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

0: nice. Temperatures overnight cool down to 54 as the clouds build back. Tomorrow's mostly cloudy, though, not as bright. Grayer day, 72 degrees. All the way through Saturday morning, the clouds linger. Saturday afternoon, it may be slow, but the sun will return, 70 degrees. And then Sunday looks good, 73 with sunshine. In the Como Weather Center, I'm meteorologist George Waldenberger, Como 4 News.
1: It is warming up, 68 degrees now in Seattle and Bellevue and in Puyallup. 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
1: And the World Cup continues. France and Morocco face each other today in the quarterfinals. That match is today at 1 o'clock, so it's coming up. And you can watch it down at Westlake Park for a free watch party outside in the sunshine. And that's not all that's coming to Westlake Park. Jennifer Casillas from the Downtown Seattle Association. It is an exciting time of year. And for any of us dealing with post-World Cup blues, the excitement really is going to continue for Downtown Seattle because you have the Downtown Summer Sounds kicking off.
3: Correct. We kick off our 47th season of this concert series at 6 p.m. at Westlake Park.
1: Now, tell me about the first band. It's a group of four siblings, I understand, out of New York.
3: Making up the group called Infinity Song, and they are on a world tour right now and gracious enough to make a stop in Westlake Park in the core of downtown. Everyone can come see this concert for free.

0: concerts are free and open to everyone. So we're getting bigger names, bands on tours that want to be in downtown Seattle and play for the public.
1: And that includes big names like this couple, O.C. Elliott. This ain't another way that I Last time I saw O.C. Elliott, they come up July 16th. I paid a hefty price for that ticket to go see him at the Showbox, so looking forward to getting to see them this summer for free.
0: Yeah, well, again, we are looking forward to having some of these bigger bands. We're doing a little higher level of production for our concerts. We have four in Westlake Park, and then in August we turn to Occidental with big production, bigger names, lots of followers. And then also we do pop-up shows around downtown. So it's nice. We've got our anchor concerts at Occidental and Westlake and several popping up downtown in different places such as Freeway Park, Bell Street Park, Harbor Steps, and down on the waterfront as well. So trying to spread music and free concerts to all parts of downtown.
1: And it looks like you wrap everything up August 28th with the Grizzled Mighty at Pier 66. Those guys are awesome. I've seen them a few times, and they certainly bring the noise.
0: I am looking forward to seeing you at all of these concerts.
1: Because the reason I have to is because I want to get my Downtown Summer Sounds punch card stamped.
0: I believe if you do that five times, you get one of our tote bags. And we encourage people to come to several concerts, continue to check them out, get those punch cards filled. There's other freebies and swag and sponsors.
1: I believe you also get entered to win a free stay at the State Hotel. Isn't that right?
0: That's right. Right in the downtown core at First and Pike. We're a good partner with the State Hotel, and they are big supporters of all the work we do downtown.
1: I realize this is all about fun for people to get out and enjoy, but it also has a purpose to really drive people to get downtown. And a lot of people, I think, are wondering right now, okay, World Cup wrapped up, moving on. But there are still a lot of things. In fact, I know you guys are doing World Cup watch parties. We're not done with World Cup yet.
0: Right. So I would like to let everybody know that World Cup is not over. Yes, FIFA and the matches are complete in Seattle. We'll have watch parties in Westlake Park for the quarterfinals, semifinals, and the final match. And we are also turning on Downtown Summer Sound. So we would love to keep the momentum going, keep our locals and residents and visitors coming downtown and experiencing just the welcoming city that we are, that really had the opportunity to be on the international stage these past few weeks. But we're just in the beginning of true summer in downtown Seattle.
1: And I know the concerts are kicking off at Westlake Park. They're at some different times. People can get all the information at downtownseattle.org. Westlake Park is also just beautifully renovated now, and if people haven't had a chance to see it, there's a lot of new features there.
0: Westlake Park was renovated the last several months and opened up just in time for World Cup watch parties and a gathering space for everyone. Some of the infrastructure was removed, more plantings were added. We have now a cafe. Bonito Cafe is in the park, and it's just really set up for these big destination events.
1: Jennifer Casillas, the Vice President of Public Realm and Ambassador Operations for Downtown Seattle, I will see you at Downtown Summer Sounds, I promise.
0: Sounds great. I'll be on the lookout for you.
1: All right. Thanks again for joining us here on Northwest News Radio. It's a great day to get down there. There again, they're going to have the quarterfinals watch party between France and Morocco today, beginning at 1 p.m. is first kick in Westlake Park. And then a little bit later, that concert with Infinity Song. They describe themselves, by the way, as a soft rock sibling band from New York City. That concert starts at 6 o'clock tonight, 6 to 8 p.m., again, in the sunshine at Westlake Park downtown. Lots of great concerts coming up, and you can check them out at downtownseattle.org. Well, Mom might have always told you you'd regret that tattoo. I recall hearing that. Still haven't gotten one. As Northwest News Radio's Brian Calvert found out, though, some of us may also egret it.
2: That's because there's a new tax on Oregonians with specific tattoos. If your ink features a bird or even a feather, we're talking to you. Actually, the Bird Alliance of Oregon is doing all the talking. They're the ones playing the internal revenue service in this case. The $10 tax on bird tattoos, it's all in good fun until someone spills the bird seed. It's just an awareness campaign to raise donations for the Bird Alliance and their work on habitat protection, restoration advocacy, hospital treatments, and education. If you think about it, $10 is pretty... considering what they get done with all those donations. Brian Calvert, Northwest News Radio.
1: You just knew it was going to go there, didn't you? I guess if I were going to get a tattoo in Oregon, then I would probably choose to get a bird tattoo. I don't know, maybe a big eagle on my shoulder. How about that? Yeah. Hey, it's sailing season across Puget Sound. Many summer camps are getting kids into the sport. Northwest News Radio's nautical extraordinaire Denise Whitaker reports on a program now looking for the public's help to keep it going.
3: The Bainbridge Island Parks and Trails Foundation just launched a campaign to raise $550,000 to help replace the Eagle Harbor sail float. More than 800 young sailors and 75 adults utilize the boats stored at the float every year. But the 30-year-old float must be replaced for that work to continue. The new ADA accessible float would support sailing camps, school programs, racing, and could eventually expand to adaptive sailing and other community boating programs. The majority of the $1.9 million needed to build it will come from state and local sources, but the Bainbridge Island Parks and Trails Foundation is raising the final $550,000 needed to complete the project. Denise Whitaker, Northwest News Radio.
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1: What's the ETA on that bucket of Ivor's clams, Andy?
5: That's about 5 to 6 minutes. I'll have it by the next report, I promise.
1: Okay.
5: Canyon Park, that earlier problem, still off to the right shoulder, 405 south, just past Highway 527. Still got about a 30-minute drive time, Linwood to Bellevue on the southbound side, 405, about 11 or 12 minutes worth of delays. The brush fire down south in Lakewood, that has been wrapped up and cleared, which is good news. 512 eastbound right at Steel Street where it was. Still got maybe a 2 or 3 minute lingering delay through there, but that should get back to normal now that that scene has been cleared as well. I-5 southbound Everett to Seattle, 36-minute drive time, 10 minutes worth of delays. Northbound from Seattle up into Everett, about a 31-minute drive time with about 2 to 3 minutes worth of delays. So it looks like lunch rush is starting to wind down as people make it to their destination, which is good news. In the Northwest News Radio Traffic Center, I'm Andy Bass.
1: 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And the sunshine is out there. It's beautiful. We are experiencing some nice temperatures. Right now, 67 degrees in Seattle at Northwest News Radio. 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Here's Marita Rockinger.
6: They say eyes are the windows to the soul. Now researchers say tears could be the windows to the brain. According to the American Chemical Society, tears can be tested for dopamine levels, high or low, which can detect neurological disorders like Parkinson's disease. The researchers say this could help create devices that monitor neurological biomarkers through a simple human tear. What does the heart have to do with brain health? Well, according to research published in the journal Society for Neuroscience, researchers say patients with even a minor cardiac dysfunction could predict microscopic degradation of brain tissue in regions closely linked to Alzheimer's disease. If you wonder why you crave sweets when you're hungry, you can blame your brain, especially when you use artificial sweeteners on a regular basis. A new study published in the journal Food Quality and Safety finds people who habitually use zero-calorie sweeteners for a long time use more of the brain's prefrontal cortex. That's the area involved in self-control, attention, and decision-making when it comes to something sweet. And that's today's Northwest Life Beat on Northwest News Radio.
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1: It is just about 12:30 at Northwest News Radio. I'm Scott Cardy. Coming up, we're going to give you an update on the Link light rail system. It's still down, and we're still seeing a lot of delays with service shut down between Capitol Hill and Northgate. Trains are getting to downtown from the east side and the south, and there's some shuttle services in place between Capitol Hill and Northgate. So we'll continue to update you on that as new information comes in. Also, we are not very far away from your next chance to play Keep the Cash or Take the Trip. Take the Trip or Keep the Cash. You have a chance to win a vacation to New York City. Or you could take $3,000 in cash and go put that in the bank account or toward some bills or maybe toward a different vacation. It's up to you. That's coming up at 1:15 right here on Northwest News Radio. It's time to check in with ABC News in New York.
15: ABC News, I'm Michelle Franzen. The U.S. saying it has not carried out any new strikes in Iran since last night following reports of explosions in Iran. Iran also targeting U.S. military installations in the region. The tensions come as Iran held burial services for the former supreme leader killed in the initial days of the war. Here's ABC's Patrick Revo.
16: The funeral has not been disrupted. We obviously see here the Iranian regime attempting to use this as an orchestrated display of unity. It's brought out onto the streets its most hardcore conservative supporters. Of course, there are millions of Iranians who also don't support the regime. It is also a show of defiance from the regime, and it's one that's well timed because it's coming as we see the ceasefire fall apart and once again the U.S. striking Iran.
15: Former U.S. Olympian David Hearn pleading not guilty to a felony charge in court. He's accused of vandalizing the new liner at the Lincoln Memorial reflecting pool. At Wimbledon, American Coco Gauff losing to Carolina Muchova in a riveting semifinal match. This is ABC News.
14: When you need to know, Northwest News Radio. Here's Scott Cardy with a quick review of our top local stories.
1: Still no update from Sound Transit on the Link light rail system. A major outage after there was an electrical issue with a train near the University of Washington station this morning at 7 a.m. So service is shut down between Capitol Hill and Northgate. You can still get from Linwood to Northgate, and then there are buses available in between. Check with Sound Transit if you have a journey coming up. Residents of Vantage remain on edge this morning or this afternoon. There was a fast-moving wildfire yesterday afternoon that ended up causing the State Patrol to have to close I-90 because of smoke right there along the Columbia River. It did reopen late last night. The Ryegrass Coulee Fire, it issued a level 3 go-now order, but they scaled that back. Just people on edge in eastern Washington with the dry conditions, the high temperatures, and most importantly, the winds. Blue Origin looking for $10 billion to help its rocket and satellite business. This time, the Kent-based company is asking for outside investors, according to the New York Times. Much of that cash could be going to a new Bezos company called TerraWave. It wants to launch a network of data satellites to serve government data center and enterprise clients. 12:33 at Northwest News Radio. The search for the suspect in two local homicides is over. 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
8: A 24-year-old man wanted in connection with two Pierce County homicide investigations was shot and killed by police Wednesday in Seaside, Oregon. Carly Capetto with the Sheriff's Office confirms Hayes McLeod was approached by police in Seaside before he was fatally shot. He was part of an investigation after two shootings, one on Puyallup South Hill and a second in Tacoma. The deaths were reported about 30 minutes apart early Wednesday morning. There are no details yet on the encounter with police in Oregon or what led to the two fatal shootings in Pierce County. Eric Heintz, Northwest News Radio.
1: And Seattle police are looking for a suspect in the stabbing of a man last night in the U District. This happened near 47th and Brooklyn Avenue Northeast. A 39-year-old victim found with a stab wound in his back. Witnesses were not cooperative with police. The suspect left the scene on a stolen bicycle. It's 12:34.
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1: Here's Andy.
5: Yep, for those link trains, it is never good when the Sound Transit website says until later today, so they really don't have an idea when that power is going to be restored. So if you normally take the link right light rail, make sure you plan accordingly. Canyon Park still has that earlier problem, 405 southbound, just past Highway 527. Everything is off to the right shoulder. EMS Fire Rescue has left the scene, but those are narrow shoulders through there, so you got to just scooch over just a little bit because it is involving one of those large trucks. 24-25 minute drive time Linwood to Bellevue on the southbound side of 405 with about a 6 or 7 minute delay through there. I-5 southbound from Everett to Shoreline, not too bad. That's maybe a 12 minute ride, but however, Shoreline through Seattle and then down to South Center, very busy. That's almost a 25, almost a 30 minute drive time. Some heavy delays on the southbound side of I-5 through Seattle along with the northbound side, so allow extra time to work your way through there if you're normally in downtown. 99 is still your best alternate. Don't see anything in the way of accidents on the cameras or disabled vehicles, but I can tell you there's a lot of brake lights on the camera systems. So yeah, 99 is still your best alternate. We do have those malfunctioning traffic lights in downtown that were just cleared, and those are operating again, so you don't have that to deal with, and hopefully those delays have thinned out. In the Northwest News Radio Traffic Center, I'm Andy Bass.
1: 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We are enjoying sunshine outside today. There's some light clouds here or there, but a mostly sunny afternoon, the end of the 70s on tap. Tonight, some increasing clouds. They roll back in again. Low to mid upper 50s for the evening. And then tomorrow, a mix of clouds and sun breaks, a high near 70. Right now, we are still getting warmer and warmer by the minute. 68 degrees in Seattle, 69 in Puyallup, and getting real close to 70 in Kent. It's 12:36 now.
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1: Well, it sure would be nice to have gas for $3.47 a gallon, right? Many of us are still paying more than $5 a gallon, but the price of $3.47 was announced in a recent White House initiative. ABC's Peter Arlambous has joined Northwest News Radio's Brian Calvert earlier today with details of this program.
17: These are 25 privately owned gas stations throughout New Jersey and Pennsylvania that, according to the White House, are lowering the price of gas by basically reducing their profit margin. The White House is claiming that they're basically taking the lead in terms of lowering the price of gas down to $3.47. That's nearly 40 cents cheaper than the national average. And certainly that's getting attention from consumers who at this point have been frustrated by the rising price of gas due to the Iran war. Though industry experts have raised skepticism about how this could be a viable business model. Gas stations generally are a pretty low profit margin industry. We're talking about 10 cents on average per gallon as actual profit. So the idea that gas stations could willingly decrease the price of gas by nearly 40 cents and still make a profit is raising eyebrows and some concern from industry experts.
2: Well, and the White House has come out swinging against accusations of communism. You know, the government setting prices for everything. They're saying, no, look, we just suggested this.
17: Yeah, the White House is certainly celebrating this, pushing back online against everyone who says that this isn't a fair way to argue that gas prices are coming down. In a statement, a White House spokesperson basically said that the Trump administration is not paying any of these gas stations, that there's no subsidies, there's no kickbacks, that no entity is paying them. So that kind of reducing the possibility that they're getting a profit through other means, but still big questions about how these stations are operating, how long they could sell gas at that price point, and what the model is exactly here. Ultimately, there is scant information online about these actual stations. We know the address of the 25 of them. They're located basically around Philadelphia. They're largely independently owned gas stations that, you know, don't necessarily have national brands. You'd know it's not like these are, you know, Sunoco's and ExxonMobil stations that are now running this promotion. These are all pretty small businesses, though it's unclear what connected all 25 of them and what led them to take on this initiative.
2: ABC's Peter Harlambous with us on the line. And I think you asked the question of the hour, Peter, when you said, how long could this last? After all, this is the same White House who just yesterday said the ceasefire is out the window and we're conducting airstrikes against Iran. And the price of oil has shot up a few bucks a barrel already, and those prices could continue to go up. So it really is a question of how long could this actually go on?
17: Yeah, and I think, if anything, the question here is, are these gas stations an actual business model and an approach that they're going to be taking in the long term, or a gimmick and a promotion? For example, you know, we saw last month T-Mobile run a promotion where they took over gas stations in Los Angeles and Chicago with $1.99 gas per gallon. That was just a promotional effort, and it was successful in raising attention, getting attention from the news. In this case, the White House has been very unclear about what this exactly is. Is this a business, or is this some kind of promotion that's going to be taken down in a few months? For what it's worth, we've looked through the business records in both Pennsylvania and New Jersey. There is no records of this Freedom Fuel Network. The only kind of record we can find about it is a trademark application filed the same day that President Trump announced this initiative, going to the suggestion that perhaps this isn't actually a group of businesses, but rather some kind of promotional effort to raise attention, to give good publicity, while, of course, the price of gas seems to be rising yet again with the war in Iran potentially heating up.
1: ABC's Peter Harlambous earlier with Brian Calvert on Northwest News Radio. The U.S. and Iran have been exchanging fire after President Trump said that the ceasefire is over, saying that yesterday from NATO. News Nation's Robert Sherman reports from Qatar and says the attacks are putting future indirect peace talks in jeopardy.
18: It's been a very active day here in the Middle East with Iran retaliating across the region. What we're tracking at this hour, Kuwait says that 4 missiles and 10 drones were fired at them. That is a country that hosts a large number of U.S. troops. Bahrain, which has the headquarters of the U.S. Navy's 5th Fleet, sirens have been going off throughout the evening and into the daylight hours here. Jordan, this is well west of us. 8 missiles detected there in the late morning, early afternoon hours. We haven't seen the scope expanded that far west in weeks on end. and then Qatar, where we are. Our team was woken up in the middle of the night to the sound of security alerts here. This is all coming in response to a second consecutive night of U.S. strikes on Iran, although we've seen the list of targets expanding. We've seen maritime control towers and ports coming under fire in Iran. We've also seen bridges getting struck by American forces. These rounds of strikes, in direct response, according to the president, to the attacks on commercial vessels going through the Strait of Hormuz, at least three of them this week, according to British maritime trade officials. Footage from just off the coast of Oman shows many of those ships staying and waiting, not making the crossing, as the dangers have certainly escalated there. With Iran remaining defiant, their parliament speaker and effectively lead negotiator saying America still hasn't learned that bullying and breaking promises are no longer cost-free. Let me put it plainly, if you strike, you'll get hit. Don't flail around pointlessly or you'll sink even deeper. The Strait of Hormuz will only open with Iranian arrangements, not American threats. Mediating parties such as Qatar and Pakistan are calling on Iran and the United States to get back on the diplomatic pathway, although the coming days are very uncertain ahead. In Doha, Robert Sherman, News Nation.
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19: This is a Bloomberg Money Minute. Meta Platforms needs all the computing power it can get, according to CEO Mark Zuckerberg, but he is also considering renting out some of Meta's AI infrastructure to outsiders. Meta is developing plans for a cloud business, which could include selling access to various AI models hosted on Meta's existing AI infrastructure or selling access to raw computing capacity. Zuckerberg says Meta gets offers to use its compute that are so high that it may make sense to rent out its infrastructure instead of using it for internal purposes. Meta shares right now are up about 2%. It's China's version of the Porsche 911, the Denza Z. The Denza Z is described as an everyday supercar, but one that's got a lot of power, more than 1,500 bhp. It can reach 62 miles an hour from a standing start in just 2 seconds. And it hits 217 miles per hour soon after that. The price starts at $191,000. Just before the close, Wall Street numbers, everything's up. Matt Piper, Bloomberg Radio.
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5: Well, good news coming out of Canyon Park. That earlier problem, 405 southbound past Highway 527 was just cleared, but you're still dealing with some heavy traffic from 9th Avenue down to that scene, which is about a 3 to 5 minute delay, 25 minute drive time from Linwood into Bellevue if you're doing that whole stretch of 405. I-5 southbound, Everett to Shoreline, that's about a 12 minute, 13 minute drive time, but Shoreline through Seattle and then in down into South Center, that little stretch is about a 25, even a 26-minute drive time with about 13 minutes worth of delays. Don't see anything in the way of accidents, disabled vehicles, or any problems on there. You're just dealing with maybe lunch rush delays through that area. Northbound, not as bad, but about a 36-minute drive time if you're coming up from Tacoma to Seattle with about 4 or 5 minutes worth of delays. And then from Seattle into Everett is about a 27, 28-minute drive time. So it is still pretty busy, but it's not as bad. We are dealing with a couple of other problems out there, like Highway 18 on the eastbound side in between Issaquah-Hobart Road and 90. Still very sluggish. It hasn't really recovered all day. I don't know exactly what's going on. I know they're going to be closing that down over the weekend, but it's not affecting what's going on now. But it is about a 10, maybe even a 15-minute ride through there. And yes, the line trains still not operating in between Northgate and Capitol for that ongoing power issue. Link shuttle bus or seek alternates. 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I'm Andy Bass.
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20: Cool mornings, pleasant afternoons. That's the trend. We just have the clouds ebbing and flowing. They build back in tonight through tomorrow. Tomorrow, 72 degrees. Maybe some pockets of mist or sprinkles, but overall dry weather continues. Saturday morning's cloudy. The afternoon sun returns at 70. Sunday's pretty bright, 73 degrees. A nice day back to near 80 early next week in the Como Weather Center. I'm meteorologist George Waldenberger, Como 4 News.
1: It is 72 in Tacoma, 71 now in Puyallup, Kent, and in Bellevue, and 69 degrees in Seattle.
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1: It's great to have you along here for Northwest News Radio's Midday Report. I'm Scott Carty. State Fair is getting help with its new electrification project from some Washington State University students. Northwest News Radio's Denise Whitaker reports.
21: Transitioning to a hybrid electric fleet of vessels, State Ferries needs to update 16 terminals to charge those ferry boats. Part of the technology keeping those boats charged could come from the collaborations of a group of Washington State University students. Five engineering seniors designed a charge management system that acts as the brain behind the ferry's charging process at Seattle's Coleman Dock. When a hybrid electric ferry is pulling in, the system will safely control the flow of electricity during a quick 17-minute charging stop before sending the boats back out on the water. One student who grew up riding the Bainbridge Island Ferry says it is exciting to know that something they built in class will become part of the state's $6 billion ferry electrification project. Denise Whitaker, Northwest News Radio.
1: 31 tribal fishing access sites along the Columbia River will be getting long-delayed upgrades and repairs. Those sites were built decades ago when dam construction on the river flooded traditional fishing sites.
27: The treaty rights are a property right. It was taken. You got to compensate for that.
1: Analyst Lori Jordan of the Columbia River Intertribal Fish Commission tells Public News Service the ability to exercise fishing rights is vital to the tribes along the river. Anna Maria Ortiz of the Government Accounting Office's Office of Natural Resources and Environment says the Bureau of Indian Affairs needs to improve its internal communications and data sites.
3: It would have a better chance at improving the safety and sanitation of these sites.
1: A new report from the GAO took note of the deteriorating fishing sites and the improvements to the docks, fish cleaning stations, restroom, and other facilities will take a couple of years. Something contagious found in the shellfish off of the East Coast has made its way here. Northwest News Radio's Brian Calvert has more.
2: When you hear the word cancer, you likely don't associate it as being something contagious. But bivalve transmissible neoplasia is very contagious, and it's been found in soft-shell clams in Puget Sound. A study in the Proceedings of the National Academy of Sciences shines a light on what it calls a severe outbreak of the cancer impacting Washington waters. It was detected in nearly half of the 47 soft-shell clams that were tested in Triangle Cove off Camino Island and in the South Skagit Bay back in 2022. That number surged to 75% infection by 2024. The cancer is linked to significant die-offs of the soft-shell clam. The report didn't suggest how to fix this, but based on past cases of this cancer's impact on other animals, it does have the potential to spread to other species. Brian Calvert, Northwest News Radio.
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4: 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Max McNown takes the stage at 6:30 tonight in Tacoma. The Seattle Art Museum kicks off its summer at Olympic Sculpture Park tonight with food trucks starting at 5:30, drag bingo at 6, then musical acts from 7 to 9:30. The Brody Nation Music Festival kicks off today with 50 local artists on two stages, entertaining audiences in the forest near the Tolt River in Carnation. That festival runs through Sunday. West Seattle Summerfest is back, a weekend full of music, art, food, and beverages, plus the Sunday Farmers Market. The fun starts Friday at 1 and doesn't wrap until 5 on Sunday. And the Shoestring Circus welcomes you into its Big Top tonight through Sunday at McMillan Farm in Puyallup. That's my list. I'm Denise Whitaker, Northwest News Radio.
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1: It's sunglasses ready. Here's Andy Bass.
5: Everett to Shoreline on the southbound side of I-5, still about a 13-14 minute drive time. And then from Shoreline down to South Center, that 34 miles is about a 41-minute drive time. So very heavy through Seattle as you make your way to South Center. Give yourself that extra time to work your way through that. I-5 southbound, if you're continuing from Tacoma down to Olympia, you're running at posted speeds for the most part, about a 37-minute drive time. Maybe 8 or 9 minutes worth of delays forming through JBLM and DuPont. But give yourself a couple of extra minutes through there. 405 northbound, you're dealing with about a, let's call it a 27-minute drive time in between Bellevue and Linwood, and about a 30-31-minute drive time on the southbound side, even though that we did clean up that earlier problem just south of Highway 527. You're still trying to recover from that earlier problem. In the Northwest News Radio Traffic Center, I'm Andy Bass.
1: We are experiencing some sunshine, and we are into the 70-degree range. 71 in Puyallup, 72 in Tacoma, 71 in Bellevue, and just clicking the 70 degrees right now in Seattle. Look for some increasing clouds tonight and a low into the mid to upper 50s. A mix of clouds and sunbreaks for tomorrow.
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31: From ABC News, I'm Michelle Franzen. The U.S. struck Iranian military sites last night in response to Iran firing its ships in the Strait of Hormuz this week. The break in the ceasefire deal leading to fewer ships passing through the critical waterway. ABC's Rebecca Jarvis says that could drive oil and gas prices up again.
32: In the last 24 hours, Kepler tells ABC News it has seen 25 ships cross. Now, that is lower than what we've seen in previous days, which were more like about 40. Even a limited disruption here in the Strait can have an outsized impact on the pricing, on freight costs, and on the market price for oil.
31: David Hearn, the Olympian accused of vandalizing the pool lining of the Lincoln Memorial reflecting pool, back in court today and pleaded not guilty to a felony charge. U.S. attorneys allege park workers saw Hearn ripping up the lining. After court, Hearn's attorney, Norm Eisen, says his client is a scapegoat for the failures of the renovation.
33: The evidence will establish, as we have stated today, Mr. Hearn is innocent.
31: In Utah, the preliminary hearing continuing for Tyler Robinson. He's charged in the murder of conservative influencer Charlie Kirk. After yesterday's debate over video that including Robinson's former roommate and romantic partner Lance Twiggs talking about Robinson confessing, the judge ordered parts of the video be edited out and allowed some of that video be played today. Here's ABC's Alex Stone.
34: This is, you know, based on
3: everything that they have been fighting over for the last 24 hours or so of the defense wanting more blacked out. Erica Kirk's attorney saying, put it all out there. Let the public see it. Let the world know how Charlie died. And prosecutors trying to get it out there that this was a lot that the judge cleared to be broadcast publicly and for everybody to hear.
31: Word today, 80s music icon Bonnie Tyler has died. She's best known for her hit Total Eclipse of the Heart. Bonnie Tyler was battling an illness. She was 75. 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
31: Protests continuing in Houston along with a memorial after a Mexican national and father of three was shot and killed by ICE agents. Homeland Security says that the man was trying to ram agents with his car and that officers shot in self-defense. The family of Lorenzo Salgado Arujo say he lived in the U.S. for more than 3 decades, killed while on his way to work. More from ABC's John Quinones.
17: Growing outrage in Houston after a man was shot and killed by ICE agents earlier this week. New video appears to show the moment an ICE agent cuts off a white van. Later, also seen in disturbing new video from a passing car, Lorenzo Salgado Araujo lying bleeding on the street, surrounded by agents.
31: The family calling for an independent investigation. In Maine, Graham Plattner says he's dropping out of the Senate race. He says due to funding issues, the Democratic nominee facing a string of allegations, including sexual misconduct and a new claim of sexual assault by a recent girlfriend. Plattner denies the allegations. Here's ABC's Jay O'Brien.
18: After a standoff with state Democrats, Plattner taking parting shots at party leaders, who by Maine law now have just over 2 weeks to replace him on the ballot.
19: Party apparatchiks are not the ones to make these decisions. These decisions need to be made in the open by the people of this state, the people who got us here.
31: I'm Michelle Franzen, ABC News.
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1: Into the 1 o'clock hour we go. Link light rail service. Wow, it's a hard one for me to say right now. It's in the middle of a major outage. Still, that and much more coming up after traffic. It is 1:04.
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5: You know, with the outage out, I'm wondering if a lot of people are reverting back to their vehicles to get around today, and that's why we're dealing with about a 40-minute drive time in between Shoreline and South Center, very heavy through downtown Seattle, because give yourself that extra time. That right now, about a 14, even a 15-minute reported delay anywhere from 522 as you make your way down to Mercer. Canyon Park checking in with another problem. This time it's on northbound 405. Right on the approach to 527. You got a disabled vehicle blocking the right lane through there. It's causing maybe a 2 to 3 minute delay as everyone moves over to the center or left to get around it. Bellevue to Linwood on the northbound side of 405. That's about a 20-minute drive time with about 2 or 3 minutes worth of delays. Southbound 405, Bellevue to Tukwila. That's about a 17-18 minute drive time with about 5 minutes worth of delays. And most of that is in between the I-90 bridge and Highway 900. Heading over to I-5 southbound in the South Sound, not too bad. We're experiencing about 5 or 6 minutes worth of delays in between JBL and the DuPont. So if you're traveling on the southbound side of I-5 from Tacoma down to Olympia, at about a 33-34 minute drive time as of right now, with, like I said, about 4 or 5 minutes worth of delays. Highway 18 looking pretty good. Southbound side of the Valley Freeway, about a 26-27 minute drive time in between Renton and Sumner. In the Northwest News Radio Traffic Center, I'm Andy Bass.
1: Weather-wise, beautiful outside, sunny and into the 70s now. Should make our way up to the mid-70s by the end of the afternoon. In some of the areas, we'll see the upper 70s on the east side and in the south sound. Right now, it is... What is it? 70 degrees in Bremerton already, and it's 71 in Kent at Northwest News Radio.
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1: We are monitoring that major delay for Sound Transit's Link Light Rail trains. The Seattle Times is reporting a damaged overhead power line is at the issue at the University of Washington station, and it has been taking all morning to fix. We still don't have an update from Sound Transit yet, but Sound Transit spokesperson David Jackson did tell us this earlier.
2: We're anticipating a significant disruption today. Plan for alternate routes and alternate means of travel.
1: Says the crews are on the scene at the UW station. They've shut down power to allow for more equipment to get in. So here's what you need to rely on.
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1: The entire system is not shut down. The one line is continuing to run between Linwood and Northgate and from Federal Way to Capitol Hill. It is between Northgate and Capitol Hill where everything is gummed up. On the 2 line, there is service from Redmond to Capitol Hill, so you can make it downtown from the east and south. We'll keep you posted here, right here on Northwest News Radio. Over in Vantage, Central Washington, that's where they are keeping their guard up with wildfires breaking out. Had one happen yesterday. Here's Eric Heintz.
4: The Ryegrass Coulee Fire forced residents from their homes after Level 3 Go Now evacuation orders were issued Wednesday. Then evacuation levels were lowered to 2 late last night, and residents were allowed to return home. The State Patrol also closed I-90 because smoke covered the roadway. That was reopened late last night. The Kittitas County Sheriff's Office says power crews are still working to ensure the safety of power lines that were downed by the fire. As of now, the wildfire has burned around 800 acres and is only 10% contained. Also, the Chelan Hills fire remains active, burning around 10,000 acres so far. Eric Heintz, Northwest News Radio.
1: A proposed campground at Point Roberts has won approval from a Whatcom County hearing examiner. Details from Northwest News Radio's Rich Johnson.
6: The decision allows construction of a 166-space campground with several conditions. The site must have electrical hookups, no gas-powered generators, no wood-burning campfires. Rentals will be limited to daily and weekly, no long-term stays. And if construction crews come across human remains, archaeological items, or cultural artifacts, work must stop. Opponents say they fear traffic, litter, and noise issues from hundreds of campers. Those in favor said that Point Roberts needs the economic help the campers will bring. Rich Johnson, Northwest News Radio.
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1: The market has come to a close. Here's the update.
7: This is a Bloomberg Money Minute. A resurgence in giant chip makers powered a rebound on Wall Street, with stocks also rising amid a decline in oil prices as traders looked past fresh hostilities between the U.S. and Iran. The Dow closed ahead 139 points. The S&P took in 61. The Nasdaq gained 336 points. Goldman Sachs has banned employees from trading on prediction markets except for sports and entertainment bets in one of the most pointed efforts by a Wall Street firm grappling with the new regulatory issues raised by the boom in betting on events. The New York-based bank recently updated its personal trading policy to prohibit trading on event contracts related to specific companies, including Goldman, as well as election outcomes or the performance of any financial market. Taco Bell is pulling fresh ingredients like lettuce and onions from some locations due to a multi-state outbreak of an intestinal infection. It's also pulling its pico and guacamole. There have been close to

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1: Who is accountable? And what happens to people living on the streets?
2: 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This organization has had 10. It's time for it to go.
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9: After traffic and weather, first here's Andy.
10: We're still crawling in some areas, especially on I-5 southbound in between Shoreline and South Center. That little 24-mile stretch is going to cost you about 30 minutes. So, yeah, we got some heavy delays anywhere from 130th Street North Gateway is where you're going to apply those brakes and then pretty much ride them all the way down to pass the 90 bridge. Northbound getting a little bit better. You're only dealing with maybe a 5 to 7 minute delay from Boeing Access Road up through both bridges as you make your way in to Shoreline. That is about a 20-minute drive time. The northbound side of 99 is still a little sluggish right on the approach to First Avenue South Bridge. Even though that is back open to all vehicles, it is still about a 5, maybe even a 10-minute delay through there. Heading down to the South Sound area, notice that the westbound side of 512 is still a little busy on the approach to I-5. Still could be some lingering delays from that earlier brush fire there we had on the eastbound side. But yeah, give yourself maybe 5 extra minutes through there. Tacoma down to Olympia, that is also getting busier. The heavier delays are on the approach to Olympia. As I'm looking through the camera system, you got some heavy delays right on the approach to 101. Not too sure exactly what's going on down there. Can't see anything on the cameras, but I do see a lot of delays with a lot of brake lights. In the Northwest News Radio Traffic Center, I'm Andy Bass.
9: And our weather is just spec.
11: Really nice temperatures overnight, cool down to 54 as the clouds build back. Tomorrow's mostly cloudy, though, not as bright. Grayer day, 72 degrees. All the way through Saturday morning, the clouds linger. Saturday afternoon, it may be slow, but the sun will return, 70 degrees. And then Sunday looks good, 73 with sunshine. In the Como Weather Center, I'm meteorologist George Waldenberger, Como 4 News.
9: 73 in Puyallup, 72 in Kent and in Bellevue, and in downtown Seattle, where the watch party for the France-Morocco match is underway. It's 70 degrees. And it's 1:15 at Northwest News Radio.
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9: And here is your chance to take the trip or keep the cash. All you need to do is text in the keyword that I will give you in just a moment. Just the keyword. That's it. And make sure it's spelled exactly as we tell you. Text it in and you could qualify to

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0: It is 1:17 now at Northwest News Radio. As researchers look into the death of a pro athlete late last year, they're finding more connections between head injuries and mental health. ABC's Jim Ryan joined Brian Calvert earlier this morning, and Jim Ryan says this new round of research is courtesy of the family of a recently deceased NFL player.
2: Player named Marshawn Nealand. Yes, he died in November. He took his own life at 24 years old, and his family donated brain tissue to researchers in Boston. Those researchers now have come back with the results of their study, finding that Marshawn Nealand was suffering stage 1 chronic traumatic encephalopathy, also known as CTE. It is the result of years and years of brain injury. He was only in his second year with the Dallas Cowboys and only 24 years old. But Brian, he'd been playing football since he was 7. So that's 17 years of hits to the head, essentially. And the result, we think, was this stage 1 CTE.
3: This is just one of many pieces of research that have come back, especially involving football players and the many hits to the head they take. And matter of fact, because of this research, we've seen the rules change in football, haven't we?
2: Well, yes, and Nealand was, you know, the beneficiary of that because he was wearing a state-of-the-art helmet through his later years of playing. He was playing under the new NFL rules that are intended to augment the safety of players there on the field. But still, he has diagnosed with this CTE, and you're right. It's a tragedy that faces a lot of football players, and both current and former football players. CTE has been found in over 90% of the cases studied of former NFL players. The only way they can do these studies, of course, is post-mortem. They study the brain tissue of people who have died, and they find this this diagnosis. But it's not just football, Brian. I mean, consider the other contact sports that are going on all the time. Soccer, right now, we see heading of the ball. Youth soccer generally prohibits heading because of this brain injury possibility. And it's not concussions, necessarily. In fact, that's not thought to be precisely the cause of CTE. It's repeated hits to the head that aren't necessarily as serious as a concussion. It's just the repetition of head injury, not the seriousness of an individual hit.
3: ABC's Jim Ryan on the line with us. Jim, did these researchers at Boston University make any additional recommendations to those who play the sport or coach the sport or manage the sport because of this new research?
2: Yes, and they have in the past. The Concussion and CTE Foundation, as it's known, this research institute in Boston, has made those recommendations in the past about the need for coaches and parents and players to watch out for these cases of kids and you know, adults getting hit in the head like this. And it has brought some impact and rules changes, but still, so many of these kids are facing CTE. The startling part of it, and by the way, the researchers are not drawing a direct conclusion or direct connection between CTE and the suicide of Marshawn Nealand, but they are saying that he was suffering it and possibly some mental health issues related to it.
0: ABC's Jim Ryan earlier with Northwest News Radio's Brian Calvert.
4: Cars will be cruising around more cities without anyone behind the wheel soon. Self-driving car company Waymo now says it'll have cars driving around San Diego, Las Vegas, Tampa, and Denver without any human supervisors. They're joining four other cities where Waymo is already offering rides without a human at the wheel. Meta's Superintelligence Lab has unveiled its new image generation AI model called Muse Image. It can create images from scratch based on prompts or edit existing images within Meta AI. It'll also power tools across Meta's apps, like adding AI-powered effects in Instagram stories. And Google is out with a new tool of its own, helping you create video clips in a matter of seconds. Video Remix is making its way to the Create tab in Google Photos. You'll have to have a Google AI subscription, but with it, you can use a library of templates to reimagine your videos with effects like adding a watercolor filter, changing the lighting, or adding a background. With Tech Trends, Dave Packer, ABC News.
0: At 121, a former Olympian made a not guilty plea in court this morning in D.C. Superior Court on charges that he vandalized the Lincoln Memorial reflecting pool. Here's News Nation's Tom Dempsey with the latest.
1: This hearing earlier today really did not last long, with former Olympian David Hearn entering a plea of not guilty against this charge of destruction of property stemming from allegations he vandalized the reflecting pools that underwent renovations for America 250 events. But in a sign of just the attention that's on this case, this morning we saw people holding signs and chanting all to show support for Hearn. But for some background here, Hearn actually represented Team USA in canoeing at the Summer Olympics three different times, including the most recent one being in Sydney in the year 2000. Hearn, though, faces allegations that he vandalized the reflecting pool, as I said, as it underwent renovations for America 250 events. According to federal prosecutors, Hearn deliberately ripped up recently installed sealant, causing over $1,000 in damages. But after today's hearing, Hearn actually stood by his attorneys as they said this whole legal battle should have never happened.
5: If Mr. Hearn can be charged with a felony for touching the reflecting pool, every American is at risk. And every American should be alarmed about this prosecution. This indictment reflects the administration's effort to scapegoat Davey and to shift blame for their own failures.
1: The judge ruled to release Hearn from police custody. And as far as what's next, well, we expect him to be back in court in early August for a status hearing. In Washington, D.C., I'm Tom Dempsey, News Nation.
0: A new tax on tattoos. Here's Northwest News Radio's Brian Calvert.
6: I thought I tore a putty cat.
3: I remember my uncle's tattoo of Tweety. If he happened to call Oregon home, he'd be taxed an Alexander Hamilton. Residents of the Beaker State being warned that if you sport ink in the shape of any bird, even a feather, you have to pay a $10 tax. But this is all in good fun. It's a fund and awareness raiser for the Bird Alliance of Oregon. They're playing the God Feather for this effort to work on habitat protection and restoration. So show us the bird on your chicken skin. And flock to the Bird Alliance of Oregon's website to take care of that fine. Brian Calvert, Northwest News Radio.
0: Chirp, chirp. It is
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0: 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And here's Andy Bass.
8: We are still monitoring some moderate slowdowns on the I-5 southbound side in between Shoreline and South Center. That little stretch of roadway, which is about 34 miles, is going to cost you about almost 40 minutes of drive time with about 15, 16 minutes worth of delays. Can't find anything on the cameras in the way of accidents, but you definitely got some heavy slowdowns through there. Northbound, not as bad if you're coming up from South Center to Shoreline. That is about a 25-minute drive time with maybe 3 or 5 minutes worth of delays. And once you get past that, from Shoreline into Everett, you are running posted speeds, no reported problems. 405 northbound before Highway 527 had that earlier stalled vehicle in Canyon Park. That has just been cleared. You got a little slow traffic from 195th Street, Beardsley exit up to that. Maybe a 2-3 minute delay and about a 20-minute drive time from Bellevue into Linwood on the southbound side from Bellevue to Tukwila. That's about a 20-minute drive time, maybe 8 or 9 minutes worth of delays. Anything just south of the 90 bridge. In the Northwest News Radio Traffic Center, I'm Andy Bass.
0: 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We're into the 70s in many places throughout the Puget Sound area now. Could get a little bit warmer, too, in that South Sound area, east side. We're already getting toward the mid-70s in Puyallup. It's 73 there. Clouds tonight in a low into the low to mid-upper 50s for our temperature. And a mix of clouds and sun breaks tomorrow with a high near 70.
9: It's time to find out what's on the screen. I'm Zach Wildfang.
0: Michael J. Fox has earned his first Emmy nomination in a decade, receiving a nod for Outstanding Guest Actor in a Comedy Series for his role in Apple TV Plus's Shrinking after returning from a five-year acting retirement. Fox stepped away from acting in 2020 because of the progression of his Parkinson's disease, but returned for the series' third season, where he plays a character whose journey reflects themes of living with neurological illness. And Rob Reiner has received a posthumous Emmy nomination in the same category for his role in season 4 of FX's The Bear. The nod is the first acting Emmy recognition for Reiner since his 1978 win for All in the Family. It comes months after his death back in December of 2025. Big Brother returns for its 28th season tonight with a special 90-minute premiere on CBS, introducing a new group of house guests and launching the show's milestone 1,000th episode. That's what's on the screen on Northwest News Radio.
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0: And it is 1:30 now. I'm Scott Carty. Thanks for joining us on the Midday Report. It's a busy day. We're continuing to wait for an update from Sound Transit on whether or not when the light rail will be opening up. The shutdown has been happening since 7 o'clock this morning.
7: ABC News. I'm Michelle Franz. The U.S. and Iran renewing strikes this week, leading to a break in that temporary ceasefire. The U.S. hitting Iranian targets in response for Iran shooting at ships in the Strait of Hormuz. ABC's Patrick Reville said the conflict comes as Iranians hold funeral services for the late Supreme Leader.
16: Iran says that the U.S. Struck two railway bridges on the railway route from Tehran to the city of Mashhad, where the funeral of Ayatollah Khamenei is taking place. We understand from Iran that trains were disrupted. Some trains were delayed by the destruction of these two bridges. And Iran's foreign ministry has linked the strikes to the funeral.
7: Iran also targeting American bases in the Middle East. U.S. Olympian David Hearn appeared in court pleading not guilty for allegedly damaging the Lincoln Memorial reflecting pool liner. His client claims he's a scapegoat. Severe heat taxing residents in the southeast. Dangerous triple-digit heat index is building through Saturday. This is ABC News.
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0: Link light rail service suspended between Capitol Hill and Northgate. Still waiting on an answer on when that will be resumed, but it's being worked on. At about 7 o'clock this morning, they had an electrical issue and people had to get off of the train and walk to the closest station. Shuttle buses are in place. Trains are still running, though, between Linwood and Northgate and between Redmond and Capitol Hill. Federal Way to Capitol Hill. There's just no estimate for when the problem will be fixed. Searchers have found the Canadian fishing boat that sank last week near Roberts Bank near Vancouver. There were 10 people on board at the time, four of whom were from the Seattle area. Six people remain missing. One of the four who were rescued has since died. A new lawsuit over undercover license plates has federal agencies fighting with state governments. The new suit from Oregon asks a court to throw out a federal lawsuit that seeks to force Oregon to issue undercover plates to immigration agencies. Several other states, including Washington, argue the federal government cannot force Oregon to use state resources to support federal immigration enforcement. It is 1:33 at Northwest News Radio. The suspect from a fatal shooting yesterday ends up dead in Oregon. Northwest News Radio's Eric Heintz has details.
18: Early Wednesday morning, Pierce County Sheriff's deputies were called to the scene of a death on Puyallup South Hill after a man was found dead inside a home. About a half hour later, Tacoma police found a man also dead from gunshot wounds. Investigators identified 24-year-old Hayes McLeod as a suspect in both shootings. Now the sheriff's office says McLeod was shot and killed by police in Seaside, Oregon. No details yet on that confrontation. We're also awaiting word what led to the shootings in Pierce County. Eric Heintz, Northwest News Radio.
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8: And with that Link light rail not running in between Northgate and Capitol Hill and some heavy delays on other stations, a lot of people are using their cars to get around today. And right now we're dealing with about a 40-minute drive time in between Shoreline and South Center. Heavy delays through downtown Seattle in between the bridges as you make your way down to Boeing Access Road on the southbound side. That's about a 15, 16-minute delay in itself. So give yourself that extra time. 99 is actually looking really good if you want to use that as an alternative. But we do have that watch party going on in downtown, so be careful through there. 405 still recovering from that earlier problem on the southbound side, right at Highway 527. We had an earlier accident. Things have settled down. We had a disabled vehicle on the northbound side in the same area. That has been cleaned up and delays have thinned out very nicely. But you're dealing with about an 18, 19-minute drive time on the southbound side in between Bellevue and Tukwila. Southbound side of the Valley Freeway, 23-minute drive time. A little strange. 40-minute drive time on the northbound side if you're coming up from Sumner to Renton. Went through the cameras. I cannot find anything why it would be causing a 40-minute drive through there. The only thing I could tell is that we got heavy delays on the approach to 405 interchange through there. Right then, it's about a 20-25-minute delay, but there are no reported accidents. In the Northwest News Radio Traffic Center, I'm Andy Bass.
0: 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Enjoy the sunshine out there. 70 degrees in Seattle right now. Getting a little bit warmer in the South Sound. Already up to 74 degrees in Tacoma. It's 73 in Puyallup.
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0: We've been giving you updates on the story out of West Seattle where a man accused of stealing copper wire from the West Seattle Bridge allegedly posed as a city worker. I spoke with Jeremy Harris at Como News to learn more. Seattle police arrested Gregory Wayne Galasek, and yesterday, last night, Como's Jeremy Harris obtained the body cam video of that arrest. It's a pretty startling little moment here that you can hear just a touch of it right now. This is the officer pulling up on the suspect. And he gets out and he approaches him on the bridge.
19: How are you doing? On what?
0: Suspect says that he's working and says that he works for Seattle City Light. Joining us now is Jeremy Harris from Como News. Jeremy, this story just continues to unfold in surprising ways.
20: Well, you're absolutely right, Scott. And thanks for having me on. And, you know, people should be so worked up about this because you pointed it out. This is going to cost $100,000. That's the estimate from Seattle City Light to fix the damage that was caused by this one person. But we know this is a much bigger issue than just this one time. In fact, the West Seattle Bridge has been hit multiple times over and over again with these copper wire thefts. It takes out the lights. It costs our city crews a lot of money to go in and fix it. And the thieves who take this type of material, they may only be able to recover a few hundred dollars. I think the estimate here was about $1,000 is what he could have sold all of this copper wire that he had for scrap recycling. And, you know, thank goodness the Seattle police officer just happened to be driving over the bridge and thought, this is unusual. I'm going to stop, contact this person, and obviously didn't buy his story that he was working for Seattle City Light.
0: And the suspect is as convincing as possible. He's wearing, of course, a reflective jacket, looking like he's some sort of member of the crew. He's got about four rolls of 100 feet of wire there. And, you know, nothing to put down somebody who feels that they're in need or they've got a substance issue. They're trying to find the money. But as you mentioned, this is costing taxpayers enormous amounts of money. We've seen it on Link Light Rail. We're seeing it here just even on the West Seattle Bridge for lights that are there for safety. You just finished a meeting, if I am aware correctly, of meeting with King County Prosecuting Attorney Lisa Mannion. Tell me about that.
20: Well, this is so important, and the prosecutor's office has said for a long time, we think that the legislature could put a stop to these wire thefts very quickly and easily if they just made it harder for recyclers to sell this scrap metal. And it's similar to what happened with catalytic converters a few years ago. You'll remember that was such a prominent issue, and they just made it very difficult to resell stolen catalytic converters, and that problem, it's not totally gone, but for the most part, we've solved it. So here, earlier this year, the legislature had a proposal in front of them from Representative Ryu that said, if this metal recyclers buy scrap, they have to upload it to a state database, upload photos of it, they have to hold it for 10 days, law enforcement can search that database, and if law enforcement suspects that that wire is stolen, they can seize it as part of their investigation. So how that would have worked if the legislature had passed this bill is if this guy on the West Seattle Bridge had taken all of his copper wiring into a recycler, they would have had 10 days to wait. Seattle City Light likely would have discovered the theft. They would have gone onto this database, seen the wiring and said, that's our wire from the West Seattle Bridge. We think that's it. They could have seized it and the recycler would have been the one who was stuck with the bill if they had paid this guy for that scrap metal. So it's an easy fix. But the legislature in Olympia did not pass off on this bill earlier this year. So that's really frustrating. That's what Lisa Mannion talked to me about today. She says they're broadening out the coalition. Sound Transit is on board. More government and private industry partners are on board. So they're going to take another shot at getting this passed in Olympia in January. But again, that's quite a ways out from now. But they're hoping that will be a long-term fix to this copper wire theft issue.
0: We're talking with Jeremy Harris of Como News, who is very heavily covering the story about West Seattle Bridge, where a man stole a bunch of copper wire worth maybe $1,000, costing about $100,000 in repairs. And Jeremy, if I understand correctly, the suspect, Galasek, is not in custody anymore, is he?
20: Oh, no, he got let out. They took Seattle police took him down, booked him into jail. He goes through the process. And we're talking about felonies, right? I mean, mm-hmm. he got charged with felony malicious mischief, felony theft, felony criminal impersonation because he was impersonating that Seattle City light worker. So he got hit with three felonies. He got released from jail. Then he gets told, okay, come back to court. He never showed. So he's in the wind. I'm sure he has, in fact, I know he has a warrant out for his arrest. If law enforcement contacts him, he'll be taken back into custody. But again, who knows what he's out there doing? And he has an extensive criminal history, by the way. So again, very frustrating situation for prosecutors who say, we tried to get him held. He wasn't. Now he's out. He doesn't show up to court.
0: And who knows what he's doing now? And also, just the fact that there are still recyclers out there who will just take anything that comes in surprises me. I've recycled wire from construction projects of my own, gone through it. You have to give them your license. They verify that. Then they give you the money. And, you know, it is a process. It boggles me that people are still able to just go do it so easily and take whatever they want.
20: Well, I think you're absolutely right. I think a lot of this does go back onto the metal recyclers. I think they're also, they're trying to do business. They do have legitimate clients who bring in metal that can be recycled. But again, if somebody's walking in with just armful bushels of copper wire and, I just don't believe that they're not somehow aware of what, somebody who's obviously sketchy bringing in armfuls of copper wire. You have to look at the recyclers and say, okay, really, are you going to buy this person's wire?
0: Yeah. Jeremy Harris from Como News. When can we see your interview with King County Prosecuting Attorney Lisa Mannion on Como 4?
20: Yeah. So we're going to go put everything together right now and we'll have a report out at the top of the 6 o'clock news this afternoon.
0: Definitely a story you're going to want to see. It is 1:43 now at Northwest News Radio.
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2: This is a Bloomberg Money Minute. Stocks rose and oil prices eased as financial markets calmed a day after President Trump raised doubts about the temporary truce in the war with Iran. The Dow closed ahead 139 points, the S&P taking in 61, the Nasdaq gained 336 points. U.S. mortgage rates climbed to 6.49%, reversing last week's drop after the president declared the ceasefire with Iran over. The average for a 30-year fixed loan rose from 6.43% a week earlier. Fewer Americans than expected found themselves applying for first-time unemployment benefits last week. The Labor Department says it received 215,000 initial filings in the week ending July 4th. That is 2,000 less than the week prior. And Kia is recalling 463,000 of its Telluride SUVs because they could catch fire while driving or even while parked. They're from model years 2020 through 2024. The front power seat motor may overheat, causing a fire. Matt Piper, Bloomberg Radio.
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0: We don't have any of those Kia Tellurides burning out on the roadways, do we, Andy Bass?
8: Not that I'm aware of as of right now, but we do have heavy delays, especially on the northbound side of the Valley Freeway 167. That 21-mile stretch is about a 37-minute drive time as of right now. We got pockets of heavy traffic as you exit out of Sumner and head towards the Pacific area, and then it breaks apart, and then it gets heavy again around Kent, and then on the approach to 405 as well. So, yeah, give yourself that 15 extra minutes to work your way through those delays. Southbound Everett to Shoreline, that's about a 13-minute drive time from Shoreline down to South Center. Extremely busy. That's about a 31-minute drive time with about 15 minutes worth of delays, and most of that is in downtown, anywhere on the approach to downtown, I should say. 522 Lake City Way down to Mercer is where those heavy delays are being reported. Northbound 405 Tacoma to, Tukwila to Bellevue. That's running back up to posted speeds. You're dealing with about an 11-12 minute drive time. If you continue from Bellevue into Linwood, that's about a 20-21 minute drive time. Things have gotten back to normal from a couple of earlier afternoon problems. Same thing with the southbound side from Linwood down to Bellevue. That's an 18-minute drive time, maybe 2 minutes worth of delays where that earlier disabled vehicle was. In the Northwest News Radio Traffic Center, I'm Andy Bass.
0: Thank you, Andy. As we continue into the afternoon here, I got to make sure I get my mouse over here to work. 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Also news.com. Sunny out there. It's a really nice afternoon.
4: Cool mornings, pleasant afternoons. That's the trend. We just have the clouds ebbing and flowing. They build back in tonight through tomorrow. Tomorrow, 72 degrees. Maybe some pockets of mist or sprinkles, but overall dry weather continues. Saturday morning's cloudy. The afternoon sun returns at 70. Sunday's pretty bright, 73 degrees. A nice day back to near 80 early next week in the Como Weather Center. I'm meteorologist George Waldenberger, Como 4 News.
0: Into the mid-70s now in Puyallup and Tacoma and in Kent. It's 73 in Bellevue and 71 in Seattle.
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0: And it is good to have you along for the ride this afternoon. I'm Scott Carty. This is the Midday Report. It's 1:50. We first reported on Seattle Mayor Katie Wilson's plan to remove rental junk fees earlier this week, and now we're hearing the response from local renters Jackie Kent with Como News reports.
1: On the steps of the City Hall lobby, renters are speaking out against what they're calling an affordability crisis. They're claiming some rental fees are a big part of the problem, sometimes amounting to hundreds of dollars per month.
3: People who are in situations just like mine are struggling day to day, and they're working 2-3 jobs just to keep a roof over their head.
1: Mayor Katie Wilson is also a renter, now proposing to ban fees for things like pet rent, mail services, and for using a building's common areas.
5: Irresponsible actors are nickel and diming ordinary people.
1: It would also require landlords to disclose standard fees like rent and utilities in advertisements and on applications. City Attorney Erica Evans says her office would hold landlords accountable in court if they don't comply.
0: The Rental Housing Association of Washington says it worries about landlords already operating on small margins. Washington is getting a large payment from the company behind Cash App. Attorney General Nick Brown says Block, Inc. is going to pay $20 million to resolve allegations of fraudulent unemployment deposits during the pandemic. Brown says those fraudulent benefits were transferred through Cash App accounts using stolen personal information. Additionally, the company is paying $1.8 million to the state, part of a multi-state settlement over allegations that the company misled users about the safety of the app. A new report says there is a cancer in the waters of Puget Sound. And Northwest News Radio's Brian Calvert reports it continues to spread.
6: Bivalve neoplasia. It's a transmissible or contagious cancer, and it's been found here in Washington. Once only associated with East Coast waters, a test 4 years ago revealed nearly half of the soft-shell clams tested in Triangle Cove off Kamado Island and in South Skagit Bay had the transmissible cancer. 2 years later, that number had climbed to 75%. The study, published in the Proceedings of the National Academy of Sciences, labels this as, quote, one of the most significant outbreaks of bivalve transmissible cancer documented in the region. Brian Calvert, Northwest News Radio.
0: And we go to Brian Calvert now for the Almanac.
6: Brian Calvert with the Almanac. A look at what happened on this day in history. In this day in 1878, the corncob pipe was patented. Not exactly sure when the button nose and two eyes made out of coal arrived on the scene. In 1922, Johnny Weissmuller became the first person to swim 100 meters in less than a minute. In 1953, New York Airways began the first commuter passenger service by helicopter. And in the year 1956... Bandstand, hosted by Dick Clark, first airs on Philadelphia's WFIL. It was later distributed to ABC and was changed to American Bandstand. In 1966, an artificial surface is installed into the Astrodome in Houston that coined the phrase AstroTurf. In 2004, a U.S. Senate report said the U.S. invaded Iraq based on false claims, and this was the number one song in the country on July 9th, 1989. Single Good Thing by Fine Young Cannibals. That's today's Almanac here on Northwest News Radio.
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0: That's all the concert you're getting, Andy Bass. That's all.
8: That's a great singing voice, Scott. We have good news. We're not working any accidents out there on I-5, 405, or the bridges, but we are still dealing with some heavy delays on the southbound side. Everett to Shoreline, that's about a 13-minute drive time. Shoreline down to South Center, that's about a 31, 32-minute drive time with about 15, 16 minutes worth of delays. And most of that is on the approach to 522 Lake City Way all the way through Mercer. That's, like I said, about 15 minutes. 405 southbound, 22-minute drive time on the southbound side of 405 from Bellevue down to Tukwila with about 9 minutes of delays in their northbound side. Definitely recovered. Coming up from Tukwila to Bellevue is a 13-minute drive time, and then Bellevue into Linwood is about a 20-minute drive time, maybe 2 or 3 minutes of delays. Southbound side of the Valley Freeway still got about a 26-minute drive time, and whatever's going on the northbound side, that has calmed down. You're back to about a 25, 26-minute drive time in between Sumner and Renton. In the Northwest News Radio Traffic Center, I'm Andy Bass.
0: 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Hopefully you'll be rocking out in the sun there or clear skies that night. We're going to have sun this afternoon, but we won't have clear skies tonight. The clouds will roll in and we'll stay in the mid to upper 50s. A mix of clouds and sun breaks tomorrow for a high near 70. We are into the 70s now. 74 degrees in Puyallup and 71 in Seattle.
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2: Davis anchor Prime streaming weeknights on ABC News Live. The U.S. and Iran have renewed strikes, the U.S. targeting Iran's military sites after Iran fired on ships in the Strait of Hormuz and Iran targeting U.S. military installations in the region. ABC's Martha Raddatz has the latest.
4: What is clear is that this war that the president said would last 4 weeks is now in its fifth month, with strikes resuming, the ceasefire declared dead, no deal on eliminating Iran's nuclear program, and Iran continuing its threats, saying America still hasn't learned that bullying and breaking promises are no longer cost-free.
2: The conflict has led to fewer ships moving through the strait, a disruption that could impact oil and gas prices. In Utah, a pretrial hearing continues for Tyler Robinson, the man charged in the murder of conservative influencer Charlie Kirk. Yesterday, there was a debate over video that allegedly includes Tyler Robinson's former roommate and romantic partner, Lance Twiggs. A judge ordered parts of the video be edited out, and other portions were played in court today. Here's ABC's Alex Stone.
7: This is, you know, based on everything that they have been fighting over for the last 24 hours or so, of the defense wanting more blacked out, Erica Kirk's attorney saying, put it all out there, let the public see it, let the world know how Charlie died, and prosecutors trying to get it out there, that this was a lot that the judge cleared to be broadcast publicly and for everybody to hear.
2: Defense attorneys argued allowing the video of a so-called confession would influence a future jury pool. U.S. Olympian David Hearn appeared in court today pleading not guilty to a felony count for allegedly vandalizing the pool lining of the Lincoln Memorial reflecting pool. Fans are remembering Bonnie Tyler. She died in Portugal after being hospitalized with an illness. The singer is best known for her 80s hit, Total Eclipse of the Heart. Bonnie Tyler was 75. You're listening to ABC News.
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17: A dangerous heat wave smothering millions in the southeast, with real and feel-like temperatures expected to climb through Saturday from Virginia to Florida, and a heat dome also developing in the southwest and western states. ABC News meteorologist Melissa Griffin says strong storms also in the forecast.
18: It's not just the heat, it's also the storms and flooding. When you have that heat, you have the humidity, and you have a lot of water in the atmosphere. We have flood watches from Missouri all the way back through New Jersey, Philadelphia, Baltimore, D.C. You're included in there. Could see some strong storms through this evening with the potential for flash flooding.
17: In Maine, Democratic Senate candidate Graham Plattner released a video saying he is dropping out of the Senate race. Plattner has been facing multiple allegations, the latest a claim of sexual assault by a former girlfriend. Plattner denies those allegations. State Democrats now scrambling to replace him on the ballot. More from ABC political director Avery Harper.
19: Troy Jackson, who was a progressive gubernatorial candidate, he is somebody who is a logger. He was endorsed by Bernie Sanders in that gubernatorial primary that he did not win. He is running. We know that CDC alum and public health official in Maine, Nirav Shah, he is also among the names of folks who are throwing their hat in the ring to become the next nominee in this race.
17: I'm Michelle Franz in ABC News.
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1: We'll have the latest on the Sound Transit light rail disruptions and why local sea life could be at risk for cancer. But first, let's get a look at the roadways with Andy Bass.
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1: All right, let's see what's happening out there on the roadways. Andy, anything we have to worry about?
0: I mean, obviously, with the Link light rail malfunctioning or having a power outage, it is affecting the roadways because a lot of people are now using their vehicles to get around, which they use that Link light rail. So, I-5 southbound right now from Everett to Shoreline, that little 24 miles or 19 mile stretch is about 24 minutes. And then from Shoreline down to South Center, that's about a 41 minute drive time with about, say, 20, 21 minutes of delays. Most of that is on the approach of 522 all the way through both bridges and then down through Boeing Access Road. Northbound, not as bad if you're coming up from Everett to Seattle. That's about a 30, 35 minute drive time. And then Everett into, or Seattle into Everett, that is an additional 30 minutes of drive time. 405 southbound, Bellevue to Tukwila, that's a 25, 26 minute drive time. Very heavy right around the 90 bridge that I can tell on the cameras. Northbound side, 18, 19 minute drive time coming up from Tukwila to Bellevue. Still very slow anywhere from the Rent Nest curve up through Highway 900 as you approach the 90 bridge. The southbound side coming out of Linwood to Bellevue, you're back up to speeds. Northbound Bothell to Linwood is getting a little bit busier. You are dealing with maybe a 15, 16 minute ride with maybe 6 or 7 minutes of delays. Southbound side of the Valley Freeway still got about a 35 minute drive time. Starting to get real busy in between Auburn and Sumner. In the Northwest News Radio Traffic Center, I'm Andy Bass.
3: Thank you very much, Andy. All right, taking a look at our weather forecast. We've got some clouds tonight. Yep, overnight lows around 57 degrees. Then tomorrow, yeah, mostly cloudy and a high near 74, but back to partly sunny on Saturday with a high near 70 and sunny on Sunday and a high near 72. Currently, we have sunshine in most areas. Puyallup was 74, Tacoma was 74. Here in Seattle, it's sunny and 73.
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3: Good afternoon. It's now 2:07. Thank you for having us here with you this afternoon, and we need to give you an update on that Link light rail service. So in North Seattle, it is still down due to a damaged overhead power line. The damage caused a train to halt just before the University of Washington station at about 6:45 this morning. Now trains are not running between Northgate and Capitol Hill stations either direction. In place of trains, King County Metro Transit is using shuttle buses to transport riders between stations. The Seattle Times reports the one line continues to run between Linwood and Northgate, but also between Capitol Hill, Downtown, and Federal Way. As of now, there is no estimate for when service will be restored. We first reported on a wildfire near Vantage yesterday evening, and now we know what might have caused it. Northwest News Radio's Lillian James reports.
6: The Ryegrass Coulee fire started to spread yesterday evening along Vantage Highway, sparking level 3 evacuations throughout the town. Those orders have since been lifted as the fire continues to burn over 500 acres. The Kittitas County Sheriff's Office believes this was accidentally caused by a vehicle traveling on the Vantage Highway. The office says the driver has identified himself and is cooperating with the investigation. So far, the fire has destroyed 2 homes and did damage to equipment on a 3rd property. There have been no reports of any injuries. Lillian James, Northwest News Radio.
3: 2 men, one from Renton, the other from Seattle, are charged with break-ins at 17 Puget Sound pharmacies. Federal prosecutors announced those charges on Tuesday. According to court records, the 2 men did not steal the drugs at every break-in. But in one case, more than 24,000 doses of restricted medications worth more than $37,000 were stolen. The crime spree stretched from Kirkland to Chehalis. Detectives say DNA from a dropped glove at one of the crime scenes helped to make the arrests. One suspect has already pled not guilty. State Ferries getting help with its new electrification project from some Washington State University students. Northwest News Radio's Denise Whitaker explains.
8: Transitioning to a hybrid electric fleet of vessels, State Ferries needs to update 16 terminals to charge those ferry boats. Part of the technology keeping those boats charged could come from the collaborations of a group of Washington State University students. 5 engineering seniors designed a charge management system that acts as the brain behind the ferry's charging process at Seattle's Coleman Dock. When a hybrid electric ferry is pulling in, the system will safely control the flow of electricity during a quick 17-minute charging stop before sending the boats back out on the water. One student who grew up riding the Bainbridge Island Ferry says it is exciting to know that something they built in class will become part of the state's $6 billion ferry electrification project. Denise Whitaker, Northwest News Radio.
3: Something contagious found in the shellfish of the East Coast has actually made its way here. Northwest News Radio's Brian Calvert explains.
9: When you hear the word cancer, you likely don't associate it as being something contagious. But bivalve transmissible neoplasia is very contagious, and it's been found in softshell clams in Puget Sound. A study in the proceedings of the National Academy of Sciences shines a light on what it calls a severe outbreak of the cancer impacting Washington waters. It was detected in nearly half of the 47 softshell clams that were tested in Triangle Cove off Camino Island and in the South Skagit Bay back in 2022. That number surged to 75% infection by 2024. The cancer is linked to significant die-offs of the softshell clam. The report didn't suggest how to fix this, but based on past cases of this cancer's impact on other animals, it does have the potential to spread to other species. Brian Calvert, Northwest News Radio.
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3: A local man takes the community's litter into his own hands. Molly Shen with Como News has the story.
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0: garbage on the ground, please.
1: Once a month, it includes volunteers from U.S. Bank.
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3: Head on out, spread out.
1: For a couple of hours, they walk the 2.5-mile loop, checking the grounds and parking lots, picking up wrappers, cigarette butts, and more.
4: Yeah, okay.
1: Todd has identified four types of litter bugs.
3: People who just flat out litter, let's go have a picnic, have the picnic, get up and leave. And then the people that the wrapper falls out of the pocket, they didn't mean to do it. The animals in this park are prodigious for spreading litter. And then, unfortunately, we have a homeless situation at times.
1: All of it adds up to thousands of pieces of litter every single week.
4: I think that we have this responsibility morally as, like, members of this community to be good neighbors and good citizens and, like, put in the effort to make this a better community for everybody.
1: Without that attitude, Green Lake could be swimming in garbage. Todd wants people to bring their children, their dogs, to a clean and healthy park.
3: It would be nice if we could just walk in the park every week and not have to stop every 20 feet and pick up litter. But one day.
1: Until then, rain or shine, the Green Lake Litter Patrol is on duty.
3: 1, 2, 3, Litter Patrol! Litter Patrol!
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7: This is a Bloomberg Money Minute. The Dow closed ahead 139 points. The S&P took in 61. The Nasdaq gained 336 points. UPS and FedEx shares were shaky after an analyst warned that Amazon is offering inexpensive and increasingly fast delivery services to third-party customers, underscoring the risk posed by the e-commerce giant to traditional shipping firms. The Morgan Stanley analyst writes, "While Amazon lacks overnight delivery options that distinguish other couriers, we believe it is likely not long before that becomes an option as well." Microsoft says its carbon emissions climbed 25% last year, driven by new construction of data centers and a pause in the purchase of some renewable energy credits. Microsoft had pledged to pull more carbon from the atmosphere than it was emitting by the year 2030, but its green ambitions have been strained by its commercial aims, including building power-hungry data centers. The jersey of the New York Knicks star Jalen Brunson wore in Game 1 of the NBA Finals sells for a little more than $1 million at auction. Nat Piper, Bloomberg Radio.
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5: Let's see what's going on out there on the roads. I know that with the Sounder train, the Link Light Rail, actually, I know there's been a couple issues on the roadways. Andy, what can you tell us?
8: Yeah, we got a disabled vehicle block in the right lane of I-5 southbound right at Albro Place. Swift lane, right lane blocked off through there. We are already dealing with some heavy delays because of the Link Light Rail is inoperable in some areas. So a lot of people are using their vehicles that usually keep them at home. So right now from Shoreline to South Center, that's about a 35-minute drive time with about 20 minutes worth of delays. But now we've got a disabled vehicle being reported that the right lane is blocked off. I expect that number to grow. On the north side in that same area, if you're coming up from Seattle into Everett, not bad, about a 36, maybe even a 37-minute drive time with about 7 or 8 minutes worth of delays. 405 southbound from Bellevue to Tukwila, that's about a 30-minute drive time and about 15 minutes worth of delays. No reported problems, no accidents or disabled vehicles, but anything around the 90 bridge and then south to about Highway 900 down to the Renton S-curve, extremely slow through there. I-5 southbound from Tacoma down to Olympia, had a little bit of delays through on the approach to Olympia. Those seem to dissipate, so you don't have that to deal with. About a 35-minute drive time in between Tacoma and Olympia on the southbound side. Northbound, if you're coming up from Olympia to Tacoma, not bad. About a 30-minute drive time, really no delay. In the Northwest News Radio Traffic Center, I'm Andy Bass.
5: 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And the weather forecast. It looks like we'll continue to see clouds increase tonight. Overnight lows around 57, which leaves mostly cloudy for Friday and a high near 74. Saturday, though, partly sunny and 70 and sunny on Sunday. Right now, we've got 74.

0: degrees in Kent with plenty of sunshine. Same story in Tacoma with 74. Here in Seattle, couple high clouds. Otherwise, 73 degrees. Coming up at 5 o'clock, a storm will play the Dream in Atlanta. And we now know what took a U.S. lead player out of the World Cup in Monday's game. Northwest News Radio's Zach Wildfang has details.
1: U.S. soccer star Christian Pulisic is recovering from a broken leg suffered during the team's round of 16 loss to Belgium on Monday night here in Seattle. The Athletic reports the 27-year-old was hurt when he kicked the leg of an opposing player while going for a shot on goal. The injury is described as a bone bruise and microfracture of his tibia and fibula. He's expected to be ready to train with his home club AC Milan for its season that begins in August. And another American sent home, this time in tennis. Karolina Mukova ended Coco Gauff's run at Wimbledon in a drama-filled tiebreaker to reach the final. Gauff wasted a match point in the tiebreaker, and so did Mukova, before she finished it off for the win. Mukova will meet Linda Neskova in the all-Czech women's final on Saturday. The men's semifinals this tomorrow will feature top-ranked defending champion Yannick Sinner against seven-time Wimbledon winner Novak Djokovic, along with French Open champion Alexander Zverev going up against British wildcard Arthur Ferry. And in basketball, just days after saying his son wouldn't wear his retired number with the Miami Heat, Tim Hardaway Sr. had a change of heart. Tim Hardaway Jr. was introduced as the team's newest player yesterday, sporting a jersey with his father's number 10. The younger Hardaway says the conversation with his father led to a family decision to bring that number down from the rafters. With sports, Zach Wildfang, Northwest News Radio.
0: Coming up, we're going to have the latest situation with the U.S. and Iran.
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0: It's now 2:22. I'm Marina Rockinger here in Seattle under sunny skies and 73 degrees. The U.S. and Iran are renewing strikes as hope for a ceasefire quickly fade. The IRGS targeted American bases in the Middle East after the U.S. said it hit dozens of Iranian military targets. Iranian officials claim U.S. strikes also targeted two railway bridges along the route to the city of Mashhad, where Iran's former supreme leader is being buried today. ABC's Patrick Reval has more.
10: The funeral has not been disrupted. We obviously see here the Iranian regime attempting to use this as an orchestrated display of unity. It's brought out onto the streets its most hardcore conservative supporters. Of course, there are millions of Iranians who also don't support the regime. It is also a show of defiance from the regime, and it's one that's well-timed because it's coming as we see the ceasefire fall apart and once again the U.S. striking Iran.
0: The heat wave is not going away for millions of people in the West and South this week. From Texas to Florida, it could feel well over 100 degrees. And in the West, records could be set in places like Billings, Montana. That would be west of those places. ABC News meteorologist Melissa Griffin also says strong storms are in the forecast.
11: It's not just the heat. It's also the storms and flooding. When you have that heat, you have the humidity, and you have a lot of water in the atmosphere. We have flood watches from Missouri all the way back through New Jersey, Philadelphia, Baltimore, D.C. You're included in there. Could see some strong storms through this evening with the potential for flash flooding.
0: All right, I think it's time to get a look at your roadways.
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0: What is happening out there, Andy?
12: Oh, we got a big problem with that disabled vehicle on the southbound side of I-5 at Elbro Place. You just jumped up over a 50-minute drive time on the southbound side of between Shoreline and South Center with about a fancy 30-minute delay just on the approach to Elbro Place. Anywhere from North Gateway down to Elbro is that 30-minute delay. So extremely busy through there. 405 southbound, you still got about a 30-minute drive time in between Bellevue and Tukwila with about 17, 18 minutes of delay. In the Northwest News Radio Traffic Center, I'm Andy Bass.
0: 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And your weather forecast, yep, looks like we're going to see clouds tomorrow and a high about 74, but sunshine right now in Seattle and 73 degrees.
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14: 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I'm Ken Chester.
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28: ABC News, I'm Michelle Franz, and strikes between the U.S. and Iran ramping up after Iran fired on ships in the Strait of Hormuz this week. The skirmishes come as Iran held funeral processions and prayers for the former supreme leader killed in the initial days of the war. ABC News contributor and retired Army Lieutenant General Doug Lute calling the recent conflict a setback.
29: Of course, the U.S. killed Iran's leader. All right. So this is just the most strategic dimension of this tit for tat back and forth that basically leads us nowhere. It leads us into a continued stalemate and a continued closure of the Strait of Hormuz. So this is not good news. And in effect, we're back to where we were 3 weeks ago before the so-called ceasefire agreement.
28: David Hearn, the Olympian accused of vandalizing the pool lining at the Lincoln Memorial reflecting pool, appeared in court today. He pleaded not guilty to a felony charge. At Wimbledon, American Coco Gauff losing to Carolina Muchova in the riveting semifinal match. This is ABC News.
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30: Thank you.
1: Aaron Wright in for Marino Rockinger. Light rail service in North Seattle down due to a damaged overhead power line. As of now, there's no estimate for when service will be restored. The ryegrass coulee fire in Vantage may have been human-caused. The Kittitas County Sheriff's Office believes it was sparked by a vehicle traveling on Vantage Highway. They say the driver has identified himself and is cooperating with the investigation. A form of transmissible cancer has been found in soft-shell clams in Puget Sound. It's linked to significant die-offs and can be spread to other species. Two local men have been charged with breaking into 17 Puget Sound pharmacies. The crime spree stretched from Kirkland to Chehalis, and in one case, they stole more than 24,000 doses of restricted medication. 2:32, and we turn now to some stories you haven't heard this hour. Officers investigating a reported explosion at a Puyallup apartment complex. The apartment located in the 300 block of 9th Avenue Southeast. Officers say there are no outstanding suspects, no ongoing threat. The U.S. Immigration Court in Seattle now holds so-called mega deportation hearings for children. We get the details now with Northwest News Radio's Eric Hines.
2: These hearings are for children facing deportation after coming to the U.S. without a parent or guardian. Seattle's immigration court held its first deportation mega hearing for juveniles on Tuesday. These hearings are large preliminary hearings in which an unusually large number of people are scheduled to appear at the same time. The Trump administration instructed immigration courts across the country to hold these large hearings for people facing deportation. Mega hearings for adults and families started in Seattle in late June. Eric Heintz, Northwest News Radio.
0: A controversial form of restraint used in many mental health facilities now faces stricter restrictions. Northwest News Radio's Lillian James has details.
3: The Washington Department of Social and Health Services now has a policy that defines spit hoods as a form of restraint. The Seattle Times reports this definition is a legal classification that requires a doctor's note and specific reporting requirements. Staff are now expected to wear personal protective equipment when they're at risk and only hood patients who are actively spitting. According to the Times, these rules apply to employees at state-run facilities, not private ones. Lillian James, Northwest News Radio.
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0: So that means it's time to get another look at the roadways as we check in again with Andy Bass.
6: Now we're dealing with a couple of issues out there, Marino. One is in Seattle on I-5 southbound right at Albro Place. Swift Avenue right lane is blocked off through there. Everyone's got to merge over to the center to the left to get around them. Right now, South Shore to South, or to Shoreline to South Center, that is about a 40-41 minute drive time with about 20-21 minutes worth of delays, all because of that disabled vehicle. Northbound side starting to get a little bit busier as well. If you're coming up from Seattle into Everett, that's about 37-minute drive time and about 11 minutes worth of delays starting to get reported in that area. 33-minute drive time southbound side of 405 Bellevue to Tukwila. Very busy, especially on the approach to the 90 bridge, through the 90 bridge, down through the Renton S curve, and even into Tukwila. You got about a 30-minute drive time with about 16-17 minutes worth of delays in there. And we got a big problem on the westbound side of the 90 bridge right at Lake Sammamish Parkway, 180th Avenue. Got the left lane blocked off through there. Issaquah, if you're coming out through there on the westbound side of the 90 freeway, you've got, they're reporting about a 35 to 40 minute drive time as of right now, which should usually take you about 12 to 13 minutes. So you can see what impact it's having if you're traveling on the westbound side of the 90 bridge. In the Northwest News Radio Traffic Center, I'm Andy Bass.
0: All right. Thank you very much, Andy. Now we look at your weather forecast. So it's been this mix of clouds and sun and clouds and sun, and we're going to keep seeing that mix tonight. Well, we won't see the sun tonight, obviously, but we'll see the clouds. Overnight lows around 57, and for Friday, that means mostly cloudy with a high near 74. However, we're going to be back to partly sunny on Saturday with a high near 70, and clear Saturday night leading into Sunday, sunny and 72. Right now in Everett, sunshine and 68. Bremerton has 72, and here in Seattle, sunny and 73. It's now 2:36. A proposed campground at Point Roberts has won approval from a Whatcom County hearing examiner. We get details from Northwest News Radio's Rich Johnson.
7: Ground with several conditions. The site must have electrical hookups, no gas-powered generators, no wood-burning campfires. Rentals will be limited to daily and weekly, no long-term stays. And if construction crews come across human remains, archaeological items, or cultural artifacts, work must stop. Opponents say they fear traffic, litter, and noise issues from hundreds of campers. Those in favor said that Point Roberts needs the economic help the campers will bring. Rich Johnson, Northwest News Radio.
0: It's sailing season across Puget Sound with many summer camps getting kids into the sport. Northwest News Radio's Denise Whitaker talks about a program now looking for the public's help to get it going.
8: The Bainbridge Island Parks and Trails Foundation just launched a campaign to raise $550,000 to help replace the Eagle Harbor sail float. More than 800 young sailors and 75 adults utilize the boats stored at the float every year, but the 30-year-old float must be replaced for that work to continue. The new ADA accessible float would support sailing camps, school programs, racing, and could eventually expand to adaptive sailing and other community boating programs. The majority of the $1.9 million needed to build it will come from state and local sources, but the Bainbridge Island Parks and Trails Foundation is raising the final $550,000 needed to complete the project. Denise Whitaker, Northwest News Radio.
0: Mom always said you might regret that tattoo. Well, as Northwest News Radio's Brian Calvert found out, some of us may also be regretting it. Okay, here's Brian to explain.
5: That's because there's a new tax on Oregonians with specific tattoos. If your ink features a bird or even a feather, we're talking to you. Actually, the Bird of Lions of Oregon is doing all the talking. They're the ones playing the Internal Revenue Service in this case. The $10 tax on bird tattoos, it's all in good fun until someone spills the bird seed. It's just an awareness campaign to raise donations for the Bird Alliance and their work on habitat protection, restoration advocacy, hospital treatments, and education. If you think about it, $10 is pretty, considering what they get done with all those donations. Brian Calvert, Northwest News Radio.
0: Okay, so that's what he meant. More driverless cars, AI image creations, and Google's new video and photo options. ABC's Dave Packer has the latest tech news.
9: Cars will be cruising around more cities without anyone behind the wheel soon. Self-driving car company Waymo now says it'll have cars driving around San Diego, Las Vegas, Tampa, and Denver without any human supervisors. They're joining four other cities where Waymo is already offering rides without a human at the wheel. Meta's Superintelligence Lab has unveiled its new image generation AI model called Muse Image. It can create images from scratch based on prompts or edit existing images within Meta AI. It'll also power tools across Meta's apps, like adding AI-powered effects in Instagram stories. And Google is out with a new tool of its own, helping you create video clips in a matter of seconds. Video Remix is making its way to the Create tab in Google Photos. You'll have to have a Google AI subscription, but with it, you can use a library of templates to reimagine your videos with effects like adding a watercolor filter, changing the lighting, or adding a background. With Tech Trends, Dave Packer, ABC News.
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0: 10 ballistic missiles were fired into Jordan today by Iran. 8 were intercepted, according to a statement from the Jordanian Armed Forces. Joining us from Jerusalem is ABC News correspondent Jordana Miller. And Jordana, what is the latest with what's going on?
10: Well, it looks like Iran continued to fire on the Gulf in response to those U.S. attacks overnight, the second night of attacks, where CENTCOM says they hit about 90 targets across Iran, primarily in southern Iran. And we saw Iran previously attack Bahrain and Kuwait. They did that again, and then they added, it appears, U.S. bases in Jordan, firing 10 ballistic missiles on that country. And Jordan says that they defended themselves, shot down about 8 of them. We don't know the extent of the damage of the other 2 that landed. Sometimes these missiles are allowed to land in open areas, but we don't know the damage yet. So Iran expanding their targets in response to the U.S. strikes overnight and hitting not only Bahrain and Kuwait, but also Jordan this morning. You know, the Kingdom of Jordan says that it that 10 missiles were fired, 8 were intercepted. Those other 2, we don't know if they caused damage yet or they fell in open fields. But this goes to show that the Iranians are making good on their threats to expand the range of their retaliation from the Gulf. And now they hit Jordan, which, of course, is very close to Israel.
0: We're speaking with ABC News correspondent Jordana Miller in Jerusalem. And Jordana, what are other world leaders saying?
10: So there is a lot of backroom diplomacy going on, back channel diplomacy. The Omanis, the Pakistanis, trying to get the United States and Iran back to the table, or at least to agree to stop firing on one another. But it appears that we may be in for a few days of these back and forth strikes. You know, the United States is trying to send a very clear message to Iran that it will not tolerate strikes on cargo vessels that are trying to get through the Strait of Hormuz on that Omani route, the route cleared by the U.S., and that the U.S. is helping, you know, working to facilitate crossings. And I think it's worth asking whether or not, you know, strikes like this are going to make a difference in the big picture. We may, you know, it may be that the president and his team decide they have to go one step further. You know, it's going to take more than a few strikes here and there to get the Iranians to really take the United States seriously and its position seriously. So we may see other steps in the future. We're just going to have to wait and see.
0: All right. Thank you again, Jordana, as always. ABC News correspondent Jordana Miller joining us on Northwest News Radio.
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11: This is a Bloomberg Money Minute. Stocks rose and oil prices eased as financial markets calmed the day after President Trump raised doubts about the temporary truce in the war with Iran. The Dow closed ahead 139 points, the S&P taking in 61, the Nasdaq gained 336 points. U.S. mortgage rates climbed to 6.49%, reversing last week's drop after the president declared the ceasefire with Iran over. The average for a 30-year fixed loan rose from 6.43% a week earlier. Fewer Americans than expected found themselves applying for first-time unemployment benefits last week. The Labor Department says it received 215,000 initial filings in the week ending July 4th. That is 2,000 less than the week prior. And Kia is recalling 463,000 of its Telluride SUVs because they could catch fire while driving or even while parked. They're from model years 2020 through 2024. The front power seat motor may overheat, causing a fire. Matt Piper, Bloomberg Radio.
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0: So we turn to Andy Bass, get a look at the roadways. Maybe you're going to sneak out of work a little bit early. Andy, what can we expect?
6: You could expect heavy delays, two separate issues causing some major slowdowns out there. One is on I-5 southbound from Shoreline down to South Center. Depending on what mapping system you use, you could spend up to an hour and 3 minute drive time in between that little stretch because of that disabled vehicle that's blocking the right lane right at Albro Place, Swift Avenue. So yeah, we got some major delays. You got about a 30 minute delay just in between 522 and Albro Place because everyone's got to merge over to the center or to the right to get around, or left to get around that disabled vehicle that's blocking that right lane. Northbound I-5, if you're coming up from that same area, you're dealing with about a 40-minute drive time in between Tacoma and Seattle, and then from Seattle into Everett is an additional about 41-minute drive time. So yeah, we're starting to see some heavy volume build through there. Heading out to the east side, that earlier accident on the westbound side of the 90 bridge on the approach to Lake Sammamish Parkway, 180th Avenue. Good news. Just cleared. However, heavy delays behind it. You got about a 40-45 minute drive time in between Issaquah and Seattle on the westbound side of 90. But hopefully that number will come down now that it has been cleared out. And just a reminder that, yep, Link Light Rail trains, especially in between Northgate and Capitol Hill stations, that is still non-operational due to that ongoing power issue that happened earlier this morning. 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
0: 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So tonight, it looks like the clouds are making their comeback with an overnight low of 57 degrees. For Friday, mostly cloudy with a high near 74, but partly sunny on Saturday and 70, sunny on Sunday and 72. Right now in Puyallup, it's sunny and 74, Tacoma with 74. Here in Seattle, beautiful day. We've got sunshine and a couple clouds and 72 degrees. Time to head over to the sports desk. The Mariners will be in action at about 3:40 this afternoon in Miami. Meanwhile, the Dodgers are heading back to the White House. Here's Northwest News Radio's Zach Wildfang.
12: The back-to-back World Series champions, the Los Angeles Dodgers, will visit the White House later this month. The team will be honored by the president on July 23rd. Seahawks, though, they've yet to receive their invitation to the White House following last season's Super Bowl victory. This year's World Cup had no shortage of controversy. One more now, the Egyptian Football Association saying it cannot remain silent after what it believes was unfair officiating in Egypt's 3-2 round of 16 loss against Argentina on Tuesday. Argentina responded to a 2-0 deficit with three unanswered goals in just 13 minutes, pulling off one of the greatest comebacks in World Cup history. Egypt's head coach held up an X sign signaling racial abuse at the end of the game in a wild scene that ended with their goalkeeping coach getting red carded. Egypt says it deserves fairness, respect, and equal application of the laws of the game. FIFA's chief of refereeing later defended the decision. And speaking of the World Cup, Argentina's admiration for Lionel Messi runs so deep that murals, statues, and chants celebrate the World Cup legend across the country, but one tribute remains off limits, naming your child Messi. Yahoo Sports reports that officials in Messi's hometown rejected a family's request to use Messi as a first name, citing Argentina's naming regulations, which are designed to prevent confusion between first names and surnames and to protect children from potentially misleading or unusual names. With sports, Zach Wildfang, Northwest News Radio.
0: So just how did the hospitality business fare here in Seattle during World Cup? We'll take a look coming up.
13: As Americans get ready for summer, the price of everything keeps going up.
14: Inflation hitting its highest level in nearly 3 years, up 3.8% from a year ago, as prices soar from gas to groceries.
13: The issue is oil.
15: It's the sky-high price of energy that's driving inflation both at the consumer and the producer level.
13: And the war in Iran could send prices even higher.
16: Any escalation in the region, and you see it immediately reflected in oil prices.
13: Whatever happens next happens here. ABC News and Northwest News Radio, 97.7 AM 1000.
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0: It's now 2:52. Good afternoon. I'm Marina Rockinger. Hotels scored big during the World Cup matches in Seattle. Northwest News Radio's Rob Smith explains.
19: Downtown Seattle hotels reported 40% revenue growth during the week of June 15 during the city's first two World Cup matches. Visit Seattle says occupancy was highest the nights before and on match days. Rob Smith with Formidable Media for Northwest News Radio.
0: There's evidence they do more than just help people lose weight, but a lot of employee benefit plans are still saying no to covering the cost of a popular category of drugs. Daria Albinger explains.
20: A survey by the International Foundation of Employee Benefit Plans finds most employers still are saying no when it comes to covering the cost of GLP-1 drugs for weight loss. That's despite Medicare's decision to do so, and as new GLP-1s continue to enter the marketplace. 36% of employers say they cover the cost of the medications for both diabetes and weight loss, and 60% just for diabetes. That's despite a number of studies which show the drugs, when used for weight loss, can lessen and in some cases alleviate medical conditions, lowering the cost of coverage. I'm Daria Albinger.
0: It's 2:53.
5: I'm Brian Calvert with the Almanac. A look at what happened on this day in history. This day in 1878, the corn cob pipe was patented. Not exactly sure when the button nose and two eyes made out of coal arrived on the scene. In 1922, Johnny Weissmuller became the first person to swim 100 meters in less than a minute. In 1953, New York Airways began the first commuter passenger service by helicopter. And in the year 1956... Bandstand, hosted by Dick Clark, first airs on Philadelphia's WFIL. It was later distributed to ABC and was changed to American Bandstand. In 1966, an artificial surface is installed into the Astrodome in Houston that coined the phrase AstroTurf. In 2004, a U.S. Senate report said the U.S. invaded Iraq based on false claims, and this was the number one song in the country on July 9th, 1989. Single Good Thing by Fine Young Cannibals. That's today's Almanac here on Northwest News Radio.
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0: Pretty sure I heard Andy singing along there at the end. How can you not? All right, let's get a look at the roads. Andy, what do you see?
6: I might have been humming.
0: Yeah.
6: We still got that big problem out on I-5 southbound at Albro Place with a disabled vehicle blocking the right lane through their shoreline to south center. That is still about a 55-minute drive time with about 30 minutes worth of delays through there. Now I'm looking at a camera system, and we got fire rescue off to the right shoulder. This is in between the exit ramp to Cold Creek Parkway and 405 southbound. I don't see a vehicle in front of it. Don't see any smoke. So I'm not too sure exactly what's happening over there, but the move over law is in effect. So everyone's got to move over to the center to avoid them. But it is starting to cause a pretty big slowdown on the southbound side of 405 from Bellevue down to Tukwila is now at a 45-minute drive time. So very busy through there. Westbound 90 still in recovery mode at 180th Street, Lake Sammamish Parkway from that earlier accident scene. Still slow go anywhere from almost like, State Route 900 out to that scene. In the Northwest News Radio Traffic Center, I'm Andy Bass.
0: And your weather forecast, well, looks like we're going to see, cloudy tomorrow and then partly sunny on Saturday. Right now in Seattle, it's 72.
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0: Good afternoon. 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
8: From ABC News, I'm Michelle Franzen. Tensions between the U.S. and Iran escalating again, with the U.S. carrying out strikes after Iran fired at ships in the Strait of Hormuz. Iran also launching attacks on U.S. bases in the region. It's prompting the U.S. embassy in Jordan to issue warnings. Here's ABC's Britt Clinton.
35: For Jordanians, though, it's a reminder that hosting U.S. forces, it brings both protection but also exposure. And for U.S. officials, it's about getting ahead of this risk, you know, tightening security now rather than waiting for something to happen.
8: The renewed fighting impacting ship traffic through the strait, and that could cause oil and gas prices to go up once again. The White House touting the first so-called Freedom Fuel Network stations opening in the Philadelphia area, offering discounted gas. The Trump administration says it's not subsidized and is a private company not affiliated with the government. ABC's Stephen Portnoy
0: has details.
3: It appears to be something of a promotion. The president announced this online last week, saying that someone whom he called a very smart retailer located throughout the Northeast would be stepping up and lowering gas prices at 25 stations. These 25 stations are clustered in and around Philadelphia.
0: The company's LLC does not list who is behind the stations. In Mississippi, the family of Nolan Wells, who died while celebrating the July 4th holiday on Horn Island with friends, now searching for answers. State authorities suspect the 18-year-old may have drowned, but are still investigating. Family attorney Ben Crump says they're conducting an independent investigation and autopsy.
4: We are trying to be very transparent, because the family has some concerns about the state of Mississippi doing an investigation of the death of a young black man where young white students may be looked at as having some culpability. So the family is concerned about that.
0: On Wall Street today, stocks ended up. 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
0: Mortgage rates ticking up again. Freddie Mac says a 30-year fixed rate rose to 6.49%. That's up from 6.43 last week. The rise in borrowing costs could sideline potential home buyers. Rising home prices, also a concern. Sales of pre-owned houses down in most parts of the country last month.
10: The one bright spot for sellers was the Northeast, where existing home sales rose from May to June. Nationally, though, sales were down 2.4% month over month. Looking back to 2025, though, the National Association of Realtors says sales of pre-owned homes jumped 2.8% between June of last year and June of this.
0: ABC's Jim Ryan. Protests in Houston continue after a father of three was shot and killed by ICE agents. Family members say Lorenzo Salgado Arujo was killed while on his way to work. Homeland Security officials allege Arujo tried to ram agents with his car and officers acted in self-defense. ABC's John Quinones is on scene.
11: I'm standing on the corner of Canal Street here on the east side of Houston, where there was a big protest here last night, hundreds of people, and then now there's a growing, it's the site of a growing memorial for the victim of the shooting, the father of three, immigrant from Mexico who's been here with his three sons, three American-born sons, college students, college graduates, in fact, for more than almost 35 years.
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0: We've got the latest on the Sound Transit light rail disruptions.
12: And why local sea life could be at risk for cancer. We got those stories ahead, but first a look at the roadways with Karen Trombley.
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0: All right, Karen, is there anything we have to worry about out there on the roads?
13: Good news. I have good news, but I still have a slowdown because of the good news. This broken down vehicle finally out of your way south on I-5 at Albro. You're still solid from before I-90 and tapping the brakes from before 50th Street. Seattle to Tukwila south on I-5, you're looking at 30 minutes. And Seattle north to Avery on I-5, you're looking at just under an hour. Tomorrow night, total closure of I-5 northbound from I-90 to 45th, and that'll stay set in place until early Monday. In Bellevue, an incident with police on the scene blocking the right lane south on 405 at Coal Creek Parkway. As you have here from 8th Street and 90 West, you're slow as you approach 405 southbound 405 Bellevue to Renton, 33 minutes. You're looking at a 47-minute ride northbound 405 Bellevue to Linwood and Renton to Tukwila south on 405, just under 20 minutes. You're starting to jam up as you approach I-5. This is the same story for 18 West. You're slowing at I-5. Auburn to Puyallup on the Valley Freeway, already 31 minutes for your Thursday drive. Drive. No issues in the south sound. Seeing a slight delay 16 west as you make your way through Gig Harbor in the Northwest News Radio Traffic Center. I'm Karen Trombley.
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12: Clouds on the way tonight. Your lows around 57 degrees. Tomorrow we're cloudy. Highs climbing near 74. Outside right now, sun across the region. 71 in Everett, 76 in Tacoma, 73 sunny right here in Seattle.
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8: It's now 3:07, and due to ongoing power issues, Link Light Rail trains have still reduced service in North Seattle. Henry Benden with Sound Transit tells our sister station, 570 KVI, this was not theft-related.
1: We had a mechanical issue on train 11 this morning around 6:30 that resulted in some localized damage to the overhead contact system. That's the line above the train that provides power to the train.
8: The damage happened near the University of Washington station.
1: So far, we've had service disrupted between Capitol Hill and Northgate. Now, trains are running south of Capitol Hill and across the lake, and they're running north of Northgate up to Linwood.
8: In place of trains, King County Metro Transit is using shuttle buses to transport riders between those stations. As of now, there is no estimate for when the service will be restored.
12: A destructive wildfire in central Washington may have been caused by a driver. Northwest News Radio's Lillian James explains.
2: So far, the Ryegrass Cooley Fire in Vantage has destroyed two homes and damaged equipment on a third property. It started to spread yesterday evening, sparking level 3 evacuations, which have since been lifted. The Kittitas County Sheriff's Office believes this was accidentally caused by a vehicle traveling on Vantage Highway. The office says the driver has identified himself and is cooperating with the investigation. So far, the fire has burned through over 500 acres. Lillian James, Northwest News Radio.
8: Two men are charged after a string of 17 pharmacy burglaries throughout the Puget Sound. Northwest News Radio's Eric Heinz with the story.
5: The U.S. Attorney's Office for the Western District of Washington announced those charges on Tuesday. According to court records, the two men did not steal drugs at every break-in, but in one case, more than 24,000 doses of restricted medications worth more than $37,000 were stolen. The crime spree stretched from Kirkland to Chehalis. One suspect, Justin Young of Renton, pled not guilty. Detectives say DNA from a dropped glove at one of the crime scenes helped in making the arrest. Eric Heintz, Northwest News Radio.
12: A new report says there's cancer in the waters of Puget Sound, and as Northwest News Radio's Brian Calvert tells us, it continues to spread.
6: Bivalve neoplasia. It's a transmissible or contagious cancer, and it's been found here in Washington. Once only associated with East Coast waters, a test 4 years ago revealed nearly half of the soft shell clams tested in Triangle Cove off Kamado Island and in South Skagit Bay had the transmissible cancer. 2 years later, that number had climbed to 75%. The study published in the Proceedings of the National Academy of Sciences labels this as, quote, one of the most significant outbreaks of bivalve transmissible cancer documented in the region. Brian Calvert, Northwest News Radio.
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8: Seems like every major corporation is embracing the use of artificial intelligence, and now we can add Starbucks to that list. Seattle's own coffee giant is developing in-house software tools with the help of AI in an effort to eliminate third-party vendors. Joining us now is Bloomberg reporter Daniela Sertori. And Daniela, what can you tell us about what Starbucks is brewing up?
14: So what I can tell you is that the company has turned to artificial intelligence to build certain tools that could replace some applications that now it now buys from companies such as Microsoft and IBM. To be clear, the company is not going to phase out all third-party vendors. What really is happening now is that Starbucks and many other companies are taking a hard look at what they buy, like what software they buy, and wondering, like, okay, when does it make sense to pay for this versus actually building it in-house? And the fact that AI has come around and has made it easier to develop applications from scratch, it's just making it easier to ask that question.
8: I'm speaking with Bloomberg reporter Daniela Sertori. And so when it comes to AI and it being used by really large corporations such as Starbucks,
0: Are they using like a consumer version that I would find on, you know, anywhere online? Or is this like a special corporate sort of version of AI? How do they come about it?
14: That's an excellent question. And we didn't really get into that in the story. But, you know, what we can say is that all major corporations are looking to adopt AI. And the company, you know, Starbucks in this case, has been quite adamant about, you know, trying to get particularly technology workers to adopt it. So, for example, we reported earlier this year that part of the bonuses for technology workers are also tied to their AI usage. And a lot of this is being used to just help speed up their work, right? Like AI, in this case, is helping with software development.
0: And so in your estimation, how much can Starbucks save by embracing AI for some of these needs?
14: That's a good question, and I think it's sort of an open question right now about how much Starbucks and other companies can save by adopting AI. Because on the one hand, I mean, it is clear that it's something that they are prioritizing and think will help them. On the other, there is

0: there, and they are doing precisely that. So the company is definitely taking a second look at all of its contracts and then asking itself when it makes sense to buy versus build something.
1: Daniela, thank you so much for keeping us up to date on this story. Bloomberg reporter Daniela Sartori joining us on Northwest News Radio.
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3: This is a Bloomberg Money Minute. A resurgence in giant chip makers powered a rebound on Wall Street, with stocks rising amid a decline in oil prices as traders looked past fresh hostilities between the U.S. and Iran. The Dow closed ahead 139 points. The S&P took in 61. The Nasdaq gained 336 points. AI-focused tech firms are stepping up searches for office space, and New York and San Francisco won't be the only cities to benefit from their fast expansion. AI tenants have helped drive a recovery in the U.S. office market, with companies looking at relatively large offices averaging 37,000 square feet. Office demand is expected to spread to other parts of the country, with cities like Seattle, Chicago, and Washington already showing signs of AI growth. Goldman Sachs has banned employees from trading on prediction markets except for sports and entertainment bets in one of the most pointed efforts by a Wall Street firm grappling with the new regulatory issues raised by the boom in betting on events. Matt Piper, Bloomberg Radio.
1: 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It's 314.
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1: That means it's time to check in once again with Karen Trombley and see what's happening out there. Karen?
4: Well, southbound I-5 still recovering from an earlier issue. You're slower from 50th Street to Albro. Heading to the airport, a 518 westbound right after I-5 has crashed in your left lane, and you're stacking up behind it from before I-5. The I-90 and 520 bridges into and out of downtown Seattle. No issues. Traffic's moving freely. Seattle north to Everett, you're looking at just under an hour. Shoreline south to Seattle, it's a tough go. It's a 44-minute ride. In Bellevue, there's an incident with police and fire on scene blocking your right lane southbound 405 right at Coal Creek Parkway. You're solid from before 8th Street and on and off the brakes as you approach 405 on 90 West. Bellevue north to Linwood, you're looking at 48 minutes north on 405. And you're crash free on the Valley Freeway, dry roads, Auburn to Puyallup. You're looking at a 31-minute ride and a southbound I-5 Federal Way to Tacoma. Starting to slow down southbound I-5 from Tacoma to Olympia. You're looking at 43 minutes in the Northwest News Radio Traffic Center. I'm Karen Trombley.
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5: Clouds on the way tonight. Your low is about 57. Tomorrow, mostly cloudy. Highs nearing 74. Saturday, partly sunny and our highs only reaching 70. That's okay, because Sunday, we're sunny and 72. Outside right now, sunshine across the region. 71 in Everett, 76 in Tacoma, 77 in Kent. That's as warm as you'll find it right now. They've got 76 in Bellevue, 73 sunny right here in Seattle.
1: Well, I think it's time to give a keyword, Aaron. What do you think?
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5: 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All we need is the keyword lights, L-I-G-H-T-S. 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
1: Well, the Mariners about to take to the field here at about 3:40. The Storm are playing tonight in Atlanta. And we now know what took a U.S. soccer star out of the World Cup in Monday's game. Northwest News Radio's Zach Wildfang has details.
6: U.S. soccer star Christian Pulisic is recovering from a broken leg suffered during the team's round of 16 loss to Belgium on Monday night here in Seattle. The Athletic reports the 27-year-old was hurt when he kicked the leg of an opposing player while going for a shot on goal. The injury is described as a bone bruise.

0: and micro fracture of his tibia and fibula. He's expected to be ready to train with his home club, AC Milan, for its season that begins in August. And another American sent home, this time in tennis. Karolina Mukova ended Coco Gauff's run at Wimbledon in a drama-filled tiebreaker to reach the final. Gauff wasted a match point in the tiebreaker, and so did Mukova, before she finished it off for the win. Mukova will meet Linda Neskova in the all-Czech women's final on Saturday. The men's semifinals this tomorrow will feature top-ranked defending champion Jannik Sinner against seven-time Wimbledon winner Novak Djokovic, along with French Open champion Alexander Zverev going up against British wildcard Arthur Ferry. And in basketball, just days after saying his son wouldn't wear his retired number with the Miami Heat, Tim Hardaway Sr. had a change of heart. Tim Hardaway Jr. was introduced as the team's newest player yesterday, sporting a jersey with his father's number 10. The younger Hardaway says the conversation with his father led to a family decision to bring that number down from the rafters. With sports, Zach Wildfang, Northwest News Radio.
1: Well, pretty soon, there's going to be a popular fast food chain popping up in a few more places around here.
2: It was supposed to fix a broken system.
3: Leaders pursuing corrective action after an audit found several million dollars in public funds missing from the King County Regional Homelessness Authority.
2: Now, the agency itself is fighting for survival.
4: The report says the agency burned through cash, went deep into the red, and could not reconcile millions of dollars in receivables.
2: Who is accountable? And what happens to people living on the streets?
5: Cats get 9 lives. This organization has had 10. It's time for it to go.
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1: 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I'm Marina Rockinger, along with Aaron Wright.
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18: Qdoba is planning an aggressive expansion across 5 Western states, including Washington. The fast casual Mexican chain already operates 23 locations here, but only one in the city of Seattle. It has 5 in Spokane. Rob Smith with Formidable Media for Northwest News Radio.
1: Rising prices appear to be keeping potential home buyers on the sidelines. ABC's Jim Ryan says sales of pre-owned pre-owned houses were down in the in most parts of the country last month.
19: The one bright spot for sellers was the Northeast, where existing home sales rose from May to June. Nationally, though, sales were down 2.4% month over month. Looking back to 2025, though, the National Association of Realtors says sales of pre-owned homes jumped 2.8% between June of last year and June of this.
17: The White House is getting into the gas station business. The first so-called Freedom Fuel Network gas station is opened in Philadelphia. The White House, a White House official, tells ABC News that Freedom Fuel Network is a private company that owns the 25 gas stations listed on the website, and that the administration is not involved in the company and has not provided any funding. Here's ABC's Stephen Portnoy.
20: An aide at the White House says this company is reducing its margins simply to make gas prices more affordable for customers. The president put it this way in his post. He said, quote, they are doing this because they love the USA. Of course, not every retailer can do that. Gas stations are known to be a low-margin business. But then again, discounts are a time-tested way to drive up sales.
17: AAA reports the current state average in Washington about $5 a gallon for regular.
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1: That means it's time to take a look at the roads once again. Karen, what do you see?
21: An incident that's in Bellevue. Get over to the left. It's blocking your right lane. Southbound 405 at Coal Creek Parkway. You're heavier from before 8th Street and 90 West. Slow approaching 405. Heading to the airport, 518 westbound. Right after I-5, a crash blocking your left lane has you backed up from before I-5. And you got light volumes, I-90 and 520 into and out of downtown Seattle. Seattle north to Everett, just under an hour. Tukwila south to Tacoma. You're looking at just about 42 minutes. Valley Freeway, slight delay as you make your way Renton to Kent. You're on and off the brakes with a 32-minute ride Auburn south into Puyallup. In the Northwest News Radio Traffic Center, I'm Karen Trombley.
17: Thanks, Karen. We've got clouds on the way tonight. Your lows dipping to 57. Tomorrow, mostly cloudy. Highs near 74, though. We'll be warm tomorrow night. Those clouds stick around. Our lows dip to 56 degrees. Outside right now, 71 sunny in Everett, 75 in Bremerton, 76 in Tacoma, 76 in Bellevue, 73 sunny right here in Seattle.
1: That is the sounds of Disturbed, and they are venturing into the beverage market. The band has partnered with Bev Nomad for the launch of, wait for it, Molten. It's a new lineup of THC beverages and mocktails. So not all of them have THC.
17: Going for the healthy crowd.
1: Yeah, right. The products will initially be sold online in select U.S. states and through retail distribution partners like Atlantic Beverage.
17: Well, before AC/DC had hits with current lead singer Brian Johnson, Bon Scott was the original singer. Sadly, he passed away in 1980 at the age of 33. Scott would have been 80 years old today, and several rock icons got together to remember his free spirit.
22: Hi, everyone. It's your mental guard, Rob Halford from Judas Priest. As we remember what would have been Bon Scott's 80th birthday, we celebrate far more than a rock singer. We celebrate a free spirit that could never be contained.
17: His estate has an official YouTube channel with Rob Halford of Judas Priest. Pearl Jam's Mike McCready, Def Leppard's Joe Elliott, and more celebrated the rock star with funny stories.
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21: ABC News, I'm Michelle Franzen. Tensions escalating between the U.S. and Iran, with both launching strikes since Iran fired on ships in the Strait of Hormuz. That's led to a slowdown of shipping traffic in the waterway. ABC's Louis Martinez has more.
35: This is a kind of a situation that we find ourselves in, and this was supposedly the type of situation that was not supposed to be occurring during this time frame for the Memorandum of Understanding, as both Iran and the United States work towards some kind of a nuclear deal.
21: In Utah, the preliminary hearing continuing for Tyler Robinson, charged in the murder of conservative influencer Charlie Kirk. A judge today allowing prosecutors to show a video interview played in court with Robinson's former roommate and romantic partner talking about his conversations with Robinson. The Air Force revoking promotions for 135 airmen, saying it discovered an isolated scoring error on a required promotion exam. A separate batch of 135 airmen wrongly denied promotions due to that test air are now being promoted. This is ABC News.
2: When you need to know, Northwest News Radio. Here's Marina Rockinger and Darren Wright with a quick review of our top stories.
36: Light rail service in North Seattle is still down due to a damaged overhead power line. As of now, there is no estimate for when service will be restored.
17: The Ryegrass Cooley fire in Vantage may have been human caused. The Kittitas County Sheriff's Office believes it was sparked by a vehicle traveling on Vantage Highway. They say the driver's identified himself and is cooperating with the investigation.
36: A form of transmissible cancer has been found in soft shell clams in the Puget Sound. It's linked to significant die-offs and can be spread to other species.
17: Two local men have been charged with breaking in to 17 Puget Sound pharmacies. The crime spree stretched from Kirkland to Chehalis, and in one case, they stole more than 24,000 doses of restricted medications.
36: It's now 3:32, and let's take a look at stories you haven't heard this hour. The city of Tacoma is using legal language to keep data centers out of the city. The city's Planning and Development Services Department issued an interpretation of their code last week, saying there's no allowable use for data centers in the city, meaning they're against city code and not allowed. To reverse this decision, Tacoma City Council would have to pass an amendment to its zoning code saying data centers are allowed. This interpretation does not impact current data centers in the city. Right now, the ban is against standalone data centers, not server rooms or on-site computing operations that support the structure of a primary business. If the computing space takes up less than half the business's space, it's allowed. The city of Seattle took a different approach in passing a bill to place a one-year ban on large-scale data centers.
17: An investigation is underway after a reported explosion at a Puyallup apartment. Officers responded to the scene earlier this afternoon in the 300 block of 9th Avenue Southeast. Authorities say it was contained to one unit. There are no outstanding suspects and no ongoing threat.
36: A device used to prevent disease transmission in psychiatric facilities is now facing more restrictions. A Seattle Times investigation revealed it's been tied to dozens of injuries and deaths across the country. Northwest News Radio's Lillian James has details.
6: That device is called a spit hood, which prevents a patient from spitting on staff members. In June, the Washington Department of Social and Health Services adopted a policy that defines the devices as a form of restraint, like sedatives or limb straps. The Seattle Times reports under this definition, staff are required to obtain a doctor's note before using the hood, or in extreme cases, getting permission no longer than an hour after it's used. Staff are also now required to log each incident, wear personal protective equipment, and only hood patients who are actively spitting. According to the Times, these rules apply to employees at state-run facilities, not private ones. Lillian James, Northwest News Radio.
36: It's 3:34.
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36: And let's get a look at those roads now with Karen Trombley.
7: Crash-free with traffic moving better through Bellevue. This incident out of your way, southbound 405 near Coal Creek Parkway. You're slower from before just before 520. With the afternoon ride added in behind it, this stretch will take you just under 30 minutes. Ride home giving you a 36-minute travel time southbound Bellevue to Renton. And if you're heading to the airport, 518 West, recovering from a crash. It's out of the way now. You're still backed up from before I-5 on your way. In and through Seattle, no problem. Shoreline south to Seattle, 51 minutes. And Shoreline north to Everett on I-5. You're looking at just under an hour. Southbound I-5, Tukwila to Tacoma, a 53-minute ride. And in the south sound all weekend, the ongoing work that's on I-5 north and southbound at Steilacoom-DuPont Roads leaves only three lanes open southbound I-5 at Steilacoom-DuPont Roads. That's tomorrow night at 9 through early Monday. Looking at your ride on the Valley Freeway, no issues in 32 minutes, Auburn south to Puyallup. In the Northwest News Radio Traffic Center, I'm Karen Trombley.
17: Thanks, Karen. We've got clouds on the way tonight. Your lows about 57 degrees. Tomorrow, mostly cloudy. Highs nearing 74. Tomorrow night, clouds stick around. Our lows reaching 56 degrees. Outside right now, we've got sun across the region. 71 in Everett, 76 in Tacoma, 76 sunny in Bellevue, 73 right here in Seattle.
36: It's now 3:36. The first so-called mega hearings are underway in Seattle for children facing deportation after coming to the U.S. without a parent or guardian. Immigration court held the first of these hearings for juveniles on Tuesday. These are preliminary hearings in which an unusually large group of people are scheduled to appear at the same time. The Trump administration has instructed immigration courts across the country to hold mega hearings for people facing deportation. Mega hearings for adults and families started in Seattle late last month.
17: Despite some objections and to the delight of others, Point Roberts will be home to a new campground. We get more with Northwest News Radio's Rich Johnson.
8: The proposed campground's been the subject of debate for about 2 years and came to a head with a Whatcom County hearing examiner's ruling that it may move forward. with some conditions, like no campfires, no gas-powered generators, and no long-term stays, just daily and weekly rentals of the 166 campsites. Proponents of the campground say it will bring a much-needed economic boost to the peninsula, which can only be reached by land through Canada. Opponents say they fear that all those campers will bring more noise, garbage, and traffic congestion. Rich Johnson, Northwest News Radio.
36: There's a new tax being collected here in the Northwest. As Northwest News Radio's Brian Calvert tells us, your goose is cooked if you have a certain tattoo on your body.
1: I thought I tore a putty cat.
9: I remember my uncle's tattoo of tweeting.
1: I did tore a putty cat.
9: If he happened to call Oregon home, he'd be taxed an Alexander Hamilton. Residents of the Beaker State being warned that if you sport ink in the shape of any bird, even a feather, you have to pay a $10 tax. But this is all in good fun. It's a fund and awareness raiser for the Bird Alliance of Oregon. They're playing the god feather for this effort to work on habitat protection and restoration. So show us the bird on your chicken skin. And flock to the Bird Alliance of Oregon's website to take care of that fine. Brian Calvert, Northwest News Radio.
36: I think that's a tax or a fine I could get behind. Yeah, I think that's that's totally okay with me.
10: Great story. How about this? A new study suggests AI models could help researchers study human emotions. We get more with ABC's Alex Stone. AI models may not have feelings, but a new study suggests their responses can imitate human emotional patterns when given emotional-based prompts. Researchers at Dresden's University of Technology tested several large language models, which are computer programs like ChatGPT, trained to generate human-like responses. They found prompts designed to induce fear, anxiety, anger, disgust, sadness, worry, and stress-like responses caused more AIs to rate those emotional states higher on a scale of 0 to 100. When followed up with relaxation or debriefing prompts, those reported scores on scales originally designed for humans came right back down. Researchers say this could one day offer a low-risk way to test mental health theories before trying them on people. This may seem to suggest that AI has feelings, but scientists say it must be understood as a research tool, not a human-like mind. With this Medical Minute, I'm Alex Stone.
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10: President Trump had to hitch a ride home on the old Air Force One after security concerns popped up regarding the newly gifted plane from the Qatari government. ABC News law enforcement contributor and retired Secret Service agent Don Mihalik joining us. Don, tell me, what were these security concerns?
11: When the president goes overseas, he generally flies with two planes, the plane he's on and a backup plane. I think when they were heading overseas, The Iranian situation had been at the point of having a ceasefire, but either while they were in Iraq or while they were running around in Turkey, the ceasefire imploded and we were back to a shooting war with the Iranians. That is the type of threat intelligence that the Secret Service monitors whenever they're on a trip with the president. And being that Turkey is so close to Iranian airspace and the Iranians have capability to take out aircraft, and also have had at least two documented plots against Trump and probably still have him at the top of their assassination list. The intelligence information changed on the ground, the threat changed on the ground, and the Secret Service wanted to make sure they were on the most capable asset to get the president out of the hostile airspace. So the legacy Air Force One plane that flew as the backup plane is a purpose-built plane by the U.S. Air Force from the ground up with every tool and piece of technology you can imagine to keep the president safe. It was built to keep the president safe and for the president to have command and control capability up to and including a nuclear attack. The Qatari plane was a retrofitted plane, which anybody that's done any home improvements, it's much easier to put the stuff into something when you build it from the ground up than when you try to retrofit something. The Secret Service does the same thing with his motorcade. All the cars for the president are built from the ground up. So while this threat information was changing, conversations probably took place between the Secret Service, the U.S. military, and the White House staff that the safest option to get him away from enemy airspace was to take the legacy plane, because essentially that's what it was built for, a combat type situation. And they probably briefed that up, talked to the president, said, look, this is the safer option. And that's what they ended up doing.
10: And Don, it's been reported they spent about a year retrofitting this gift plane from the Qatari government. What goes into that to try to make this plane up to snuff and keep up with the old Air Force One?
11: So, you know, the U.S. Air Force is responsible for Air Force One. It's their asset, and they're responsible for retrofitting the Qatari plane when it was received. I'm not sure at all what goes into the retrofit. That was more of an Air Force thing. I know the Secret Service works or coordinates with the Air Force about the plane, mostly on a security perspective to make sure certain security parameters are in check. But, you know, that doesn't account for avionic type systems that maybe are more Air Force centric than Secret Service centric that need to go into the plane. Secret Service builds cars, doesn't necessarily build planes. That's an Air Force thing.
10: That's ABC News law enforcement contributor Don Mihalik joining us on Northwest News Radio.
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0: This is a Bloomberg Money Minute. The Dow closed ahead 139 points. The S&P took in 61. The Nasdaq gained 336 points. UPS and FedEx shares were shaky after an analyst warned that Amazon is offering inexpensive and increasingly fast delivery services to third-party customers, underscoring the risk posed by the e-commerce giant to traditional shipping firms. The Morgan Stanley analyst writes, "While Amazon lacks overnight delivery options that distinguish other couriers, we believe it is likely not long before that becomes an option as well." Microsoft says its carbon emissions climbed 25% last year, driven by new construction of data centers and a pause in the purchase of some renewable energy credits. Microsoft had pledged to pull more carbon from the atmosphere than it was emitting by the year 2030, but its green ambitions have been strained by its commercial aims, including building power-hungry data centers. The jersey the New York Knicks star Jalen Brunson wore in Game 1 of the NBA Finals sells for a little more than $1 million at auction. Matt Piper, Bloomberg Radio.
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36: As you head out the door, maybe you're leaving work right now, trying to get home. Well, let's get a look at the roadways with Karen Trombley.
3: Making your way through downtown Seattle, you're on and off the brakes, and you're looking at a 51-minute ride shoreline south to Seattle on I-5 north on shoreline to Everett. You're looking at 44 minutes tomorrow night. Total closure of I-5 northbound just before I-90 to Northeast 45th Street, starting with the ramp starting tomorrow night at 9 through early Monday. 99 southbound, you're slowing through Seattle as you make your way on this Thursday drive, and 90 and 520 west slow approaching I-5. 405 northbound, Bellevue to Linwood. You're looking at 53 minutes. Bellevue South to Renton on 405. You're looking at a 35-minute drive time. And just under 55 minutes, southbound I-5, Tukwila to Tacoma. Tukwila south to Federal Way, you're looking at 32 minutes. 18 west jamming up at I-5 with the ride home. In the Valley Freeway, a slow and go from Renton through Kent and then Auburn to Puyallup, a 31-minute ride. And 167 slow both ways through Puyallup with the ongoing work. In the Northwest News Radio Traffic Center, I'm Karen Trombley.
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10: Well, let's talk about this forecast. Clouds on the way tonight. You got sunshine right now, but the clouds will roll in as we get later in the evening. Lows dipping to about 57 degrees. Tomorrow, the clouds stick around and our highs only reaching 74. Saturday, partly sunny and 70, so we will get cooler. Sunday, sunny and 72. Sounds like a great day to get outside. Sunny and 72 is what we've got happening in Everett right now. 78 in Puyallup, 78 in Tacoma. That's as warm as you'll find it. 77 in Bellevue, 75 sunny right here in Seattle.
36: The Seattle Mariners taking on the Miami Marlins. Once again, top of the first, it's now 0-0. The Dodgers are heading back to the White House. Northwest News Radio's Zach Wildfang has more.
4: The back-to-back World Series champions, the Los Angeles Dodgers, will visit the White House later this month. The team will be honored by the president on July 23rd. Seahawks, though, they've yet to receive their invitation to the White House following last season's Super Bowl victory. This year's World Cup had no shortage of controversy. One more now, the Egyptian Football Association saying it cannot remain silent after what it believes was unfair officiating in Egypt's 3-2 round of 16 loss against Argentina on Tuesday. Argentina responded to a 2-0 deficit with three unanswered goals in just 13 minutes, pulling off one of the greatest comebacks in World Cup history. Egypt's head coach held up an X sign signaling racial abuse at the end of the game in a wild scene that ended with their goalkeeping coach getting red carded. Egypt says it deserves fairness, respect, and equal application of the laws of the game. FIFA's chief of refereeing later defended the decision. And speaking of the World Cup, Argentina's admiration for Lionel Messi runs so deep that murals, statues, and chants celebrate the World Cup legend across the country, but one tribute remains off limits, naming your child Messi. Yahoo Sports reports that officials in Messi's hometown rejected a family's request to use Messi as a first name, citing Argentina's naming regulations, which are designed to prevent confusion between first names and surnames and to protect children from potentially misleading or unusual names. With sports, Zach Wildfang, Northwest News Radio.
36: Coming up, we'll tell you how you can help a struggling sailing program for young people.
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36: Good afternoon. It's now 3:51. I'm Marina Rockinger along with Aaron Wright. Community sailing centers work to introduce young people to sailing.
17: But the money's running a bit short to keep a sailing program alive on Bainbridge Island. Northwest News Radio's Denise Whitaker reports.
16: There is a robust sailing program on Bainbridge Island that gets more than 800 young sailors and 75 adults out on the water every year. The float in Eagle Harbor that stores the boats, however, is more than three decades old and must be replaced. So the Bainbridge Island Parks and Trails Foundation is now working to raise the final $550,000 needed to complete the $1.9 million project. Organizers say this project will expand access to sailing for more kids and families, create an ADA accessible float that can also serve as the home base for youth camps, adult sailing lessons, and the Bainbridge High School sailing team. Denise Whitaker, Northwest News Radio.
36: Federal safety regulators are warning self-driving car companies to fix a growing problem: autonomous vehicles interfering with first responder activities during emergencies. ABC's Dave Packer reports.
18: The National Highway Traffic Safety Administration is telling self-driving vehicle developers to improve the way their cars respond to emergency scenes. The agency says it's documented cases where autonomous vehicles drove into active incidents, blocked ambulances and fire trucks, or failed to recognize flashing lights, traffic cones, smoke, and other warning signs. The agency says those failures put both first responders and the public at risk. Officials plan to meet with autonomous vehicle developers later this month to hear how they plan to solve the problem. Dave Packer, ABC News.
17: The Oregon Health Authority is urging people at higher risk of mpox to get vaccinated. Community transmission of Clade 1 mpox is increasing in several countries around the world. It causes worse symptoms in the version of the virus that caused the initial outbreak in 2022. It's 3:53.
36: And now it's time for Life Beat, sponsored by Renewal by Anderson, Western Washington windows and doors for every home. They say eyes are the windows to the soul. Now researchers say tears could be the windows to the brain. According to the American Chemical Society, tears can be tested for dopamine levels, high or low, which can detect neurological disorders like Parkinson's disease. The researchers say this could help create devices that monitor neurological biomarkers through a simple human tear. What does the heart have to do with brain health? Well, according to research published in the journal Society for Neuroscience, researchers say patients with even a minor cardiac dysfunction could predict microscopic degradation of brain tissue in regions closely linked to Alzheimer's disease. If you wonder why you crave sweets when you're hungry, you can blame your brain, especially when you use artificial sweeteners on a regular basis. A new study published in the journal Food Quality and Safety finds people who habitually use zero-calorie sweeteners for a long time use more of the brain's prefrontal cortex. That's the area involved in self-control, attention, and decision-making when it comes to something sweet. And that's today's Northwest Life Beat on Northwest News Radio. And it's 3:54.
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36: All right, let's get a look at those roadways now with Karen Trombley.
7: Out of Seattle, I-5 northbound, you're crash-free. Shoreline to Everett, you're looking at 44 minutes. Got a crash in Tukwila, I-5 southbound, right near 405, blocking the two left lanes. You're pretty solid from before Boeing access in just under 55 minutes southbound I-5. Tukwila into Tacoma. Over to the left, just picked up a crash, 90 east at 405, taking away your right lane. You're stacked up behind it in 405 northbound, Bellevue to Linwood. You're looking at 53 minutes in the Northwest News Radio Traffic Center. I'm Karen Trombley.
17: Thanks, Karen. We've got clouds on the way tonight. Your lows around 57 degrees. Tomorrow, we're mostly cloudy. Highs nearing 74 degrees. Tomorrow night, cloudy and 56. Saturday, we're partly sunny. Highs climbing to 70. So we'll trend cooler, but then Sunday, things will be sunny and 72 outside. Outside right now, we've got plenty of sunshine to go around before the clouds roll in tonight. 72 sunny in Everett, 78 in Tacoma, 77 in Kent. They got the same thing in Bellevue, 77 and sunny, 75 sunny right here in Seattle.
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23: From ABC News, I'm Dave Packer. The U.S. and Iran exchanging a new round of airstrikes. The U.S. military hitting at least 9 towns in Iran overnight, and Tehran launching attacks toward Kuwait, Bahrain, and Jordan. Officials say U.S. forces intercepted dozens of Iranian drones and missiles with no American troops injured.
24: Right now, no clarity as to when it might end. But another interesting fact, both what we've heard from the president is he's been very clear that strikes are coming. Both what we saw earlier this day on 2 days of strikes so far, he has telegraphed that they are coming. It's kind of a message being sent to Iran right there as well.
23: ABC's Louis Martinez. After announcing Wednesday night that he would do so, a source says Graham Plattner privately told staff that he plans to officially file paperwork to withdraw from the Maine Senate race on Monday, the day of the deadline to get himself off the November ballot. In Maine, Jane Lank was caught outside her home trying to take a Plattner for Senate bumper sticker off her vehicle.
25: So I'm going to have to cover it up. So whoever the new person is going to be, that's who I'm going to put on there.
23: A growing fallout after an ICE officer shot and killed Lorenzo Salgado Araujo in Houston. Family says he had been in the U.S. for more than 3 decades. ABC's John Quinones says Araujo was in the process of getting a work permit.
26: A lawyer called the Araujo family this afternoon and told them that their father's immigration papers, which he had been working on getting for a long time, his work permit after 35 years, might finally be ready. The boys will have to tell the court that permit is no longer necessary. They are too busy planning their father's funeral.
23: The lawyer for the family of 18-year-old Nolan Wells says it will conduct an independent autopsy following the 18-year-old's death while celebrating 4th of July with friends. Attorney Ben Crump, citing the history of Mississippi, saying that the family has concerns about authorities in the state investigating the death of a young black man. You're listening to ABC News.
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23: Prices appear to be keeping potential home buyers on the sidelines. ABC's Jim Ryan says sales of pre-owned houses were down in most parts of the country last month.
3: The one bright spot for sellers was the Northeast, where existing home sales rose from May to June. Nationally, though, sales were down 2.4% month over month. Looking back to 2025, though, the National Association of Realtors says sales of pre-owned homes jumped 2.8% between June of last year and June of this.
23: Court documents reveal federal prosecutors have charged 3 more individuals with destruction of property for allegedly removing pieces of blue paint from the reflecting pool at the Lincoln Memorial. A former Olympic canoeist charged with felony destruction of property has pleaded not guilty.
4: The brief hearing in D.C. Superior Court had former Olympian David Hearn entering a not guilty plea. Attorney Norm Eisen.
10: It is not a crime to touch the reflecting pool, to touch water in the United States of America.
4: In an interview with ABC News shortly after his arrest, Hearn insisted he only touched a loose piece of blue liner and didn't rip or tear anything. Prosecutors have charged Hearn with felony destruction of property, a crime that's punishable by up to 10 years in prison. Stephen Portnoy, ABC News, Washington.
23: Syria's interior minister reported the cell responsible for the terrorist bombings that targeted Damascus during French President Emmanuel Macron's visit 2 days ago is now in custody. I'm Dave Packer, ABC News.
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36: Karen, do we have any major backups we have to worry about?
11: Yes, if you're heading out of Seattle, Chuck Willard drivers, I-5 southbound approaching 405, a crash is blocking your left in HOV lane. Has you pretty solid from before Boeing access. Now, as you make your way southbound Seattle to Chuck Willard, you're looking at 35 minutes with this crash. After this, southbound I-5, Chuck Willard to Tacoma, you're looking at 45 minutes. In the south sound, a 45-minute drive also as you make your way southbound Tacoma to Olympia. 16 west, you're slow through Gig Harbor with the ride home. And the Valley Freeway, Renton to Puyallup, you're looking at an hour. Auburn to Puyallup, 32 minutes. And Bellevue, there's a crash 90 east just after 405. It's taking away your right lane. You're heavy from before Bellevue Way. Just under 20 minutes in this backup. And as you make your way northbound, 405 Bellevue to Linwood, 53 minutes. Your ride in and through Seattle, a southbound from Shoreline, you're looking at 52 minutes and an hour and 10 minutes. Seattle north to Everett. And we're looking at a total closure northbound I-5 just before I-90 to Northeast 45. Tomorrow night, starting at 9 with the ramps. Tonight, both ways of 18 closing under I-90 in the Northwest News Radio Traffic Center. I'm Karen Trombley.
17: Thanks, Karen. Clouds on the way tonight. Your low is around 57. Tomorrow, cloudy. Highs near 74. Outside right now, 75 sunny right here in Seattle.
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36: And it's now 4:06. Light rail service in North Seattle is still down due to a damaged overhead power line.
5: We had a mechanical issue on train 11 this morning around 6:30 that resulted in some localized damage to the overhead contact system. That's the line above the train that provides power to the train.
36: Henry Benden with Sound Transit told our sister station, 570 KVI, this damage has caused several stations to close.
5: So far, we've had service disrupted between Capitol Hill and Northgate. Now, trains are running south of Capitol Hill and across the lake, and they're running north of Northgate up to Linwood.
36: In place of trains, King County Metro Transit is using shuttle buses to transport riders between the stations. As of now, there is no estimate for when service will be restored.
17: We first reported on a wildfire near Vantage yesterday evening, and we now know what may have caused it. Northwest News Radio's Lillian James reports.
7: The Ryegrass Coulee fire started to spread yesterday evening along Vantage Highway, sparking level 3 evacuations throughout the town. Those orders have since been lifted as the fire continues to burn over 500 acres. The Kittitas County Sheriff's Office believes this was accidentally caused by a vehicle traveling on the Vantage Highway. The office says the driver has identified himself and is cooperating with the investigation. So far, the fire has destroyed 2 homes and did damage to equipment on a third property. There have been no reports of any injuries. Lillian James, Northwest News Radio.
36: 2 men, one from Renton, the other from Seattle, charged with break-ins at 17 Puget Sound pharmacies. According to court records, the 2 men did not steal drugs at every break-in. However, in one case, more than 24,000 doses of restricted medications worth more than $37,000 were stolen. The crime spree stretched from Kirkland to Chehalis. Detectives say DNA from a dropped glove at one of the crime scenes helped in making the arrests. One suspect has pled not guilty.
17: The State Ferries is getting help with its new electrification project from some Washington State University students. Northwest News Radio's Denise Whitaker explains.
12: Transitioning to a hybrid electric fleet of vessels, State Ferries needs to update 16 terminals to charge those ferry boats. Part of the technology keeping those boats charged could come from the collaborations of a group of Washington State University students. 5 engineering seniors designed a charge management system that acts as the brain behind the ferry's charging process at Seattle's Coleman Dock. When a hybrid electric ferry is pulling in, the system will safely control the flow of electricity during a quick 17-minute charging stop before sending the boats back out on the water. One student who grew up riding the Bainbridge Island Ferry says it is exciting to know that something they built in class will become part of the state's $6 billion ferry electrification project. Denise Whitaker, Northwest News Radio.
36: Something contagious found in the shellfish of the East Coast has made its way here. Northwest News Radio's Brian Calvert explains.
9: When you hear the word cancer, you likely don't associate it as being something contagious. But bivalve transmissible neoplasia is very contagious, and it's been found in softshell clams in Puget Sound. A study in the Proceedings of the National Academy of Sciences shines a light on what it calls a severe outbreak of the cancer impacting Washington waters. It was detected in nearly half of the 47 softshell clams that were tested in Triangle Cove off Camino Island and in the South Skagit Bay back in 2022. That number surged to 75% infection by 2024. The cancer is linked to significant die-offs of the softshell clam. The report didn't suggest how to fix this, but based on past cases of this cancer's impact on other animals, it does have the potential to spread to other species. Brian Calvert, Northwest News Radio.
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17: A local man takes the community's litter into his own hands. Molly Shin with Como News explains.
13: 14 years ago, G. Todd Young noticed a problem.
14: There's litter in the parking lot.
13: A big, recurring problem.
14: And this is every week.
13: Trash scattered all around Seattle's Green Lake Park.
14: So I went out the next day and bought the stuff and started Green Lake Litter Patrol.
13: The real estate broker became the head litter picker.
14: So I can come through here and almost pick up a full bag of litter.
13: And he brought in help.
14: Keep an eye out for the people who have never been here before. This is a team effort.
13: Every Sunday morning, Todd recruits volunteers to sweep Green Lake. That could include Girl Scouts.
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18: It feels great to do something, but it makes you aware of just
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13: For a couple of hours, they walk the 2.5 mile loop, checking the grounds and parking lots, picking up wrappers, cigarette butts, and more.
18: Yeah, okay.
13: Todd has identified four types of litter bugs.
14: People who just flat out litter, let's go have a picnic, have the picnic, get up and leave. And then the people that the wrapper falls out of the pocket, they didn't mean to do it. The animals in this park are prodigious for spreading litter. And then, unfortunately, we have a homeless situation at times.
13: All of it adds up to thousands of pieces of litter every single week.
18: I think that we have this responsibility morally as like members of this community to be good neighbors and good citizens and like put in the effort to make this a better community for everybody.
13: Without that attitude, Green Lake could be swimming in garbage. Todd wants people to bring their children, their dogs, to a clean and healthy park.
14: It would be nice if we could just walk in the park every week and not have to stop every

0: profit margin of just 1.5%, 60% lower than the national average. That means on a $100 meal, the average restaurant across the state nets just $1.50. Rob Smith with Formidable Media for Northwest News Radio.
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2: This is a Bloomberg Money Minute. Buyer beware. Safety tests by the Insurance Institute of Highway Safety on the Cadillac CT5 came back with poor marks. The luxury midsize sedan had poor scores in four areas, including the headlight test, the moderate overlap front crash test, and the updated front crash prevention test. Meanwhile, Kia is recalling 463,000 of its Telluride SUVs because they could catch on fire while driving or even parked. The recall affects model years 2020 through 2024. The front power seat motor may overheat due to a stuck power seat slide knob or an improper repair during a prior recall, and the result could be a fire. And robo-taxi companies are getting a new warning from the federal government. The National Highway Traffic Safety Administration says the companies need to make sure robo-taxis don't block first responders. The directive requires companies to implement the necessary changes by the end of the month. Erica Herskowitz, Bloomberg Radio.
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3: And that means it's time to check your ride home as we check in with Karen Trombley.
4: In Tukwila, I-5 southbound as you approach 405, a crash that's blocking your left at HOV lane has you pretty much parked from before Boeing access. You're looking at just under 20 minutes in this backup. And if you're connecting to southbound 405, you're stopped, then you're going. It's tough for you. Tukwila, south to Tacoma, just under an hour. In the south sound, I-5 southbound Tacoma to Olympia, 47-minute ride. Got a crash blocking the left lane of the southbound I-5 off-ramp to 101 in Olympia. In Bellevue, there's a crash on eastbound 90 right after 405 in your right lane. You're heavy from before Bellevue Way, just under 25 minutes now in this backup with the ride home mixed in. As you make your way northbound Shoreline to Everett, you're looking at a 45-minute ride at Seattle south to Shoreline. Shoreline south to Seattle. You're looking at a 42 minutes. You're very heavy from 50th to just north of I-90. Tonight, a total closure of State Route 18 under I-90, and tomorrow night through Monday, a total closure of I-5 north on I-90 to 45th. In the Northwest News Radio Traffic Center, I'm Karen Trombley.
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5: Now let's find out what's happening in your forecast with meteorologist Shannon O'Donnell of Como News.
6: Well, hi there, everybody. We are heading into a cooler day or two on Friday and Saturday. With disturbance pushing into BC, going to brush us by with some extra cloud cover. A couple of summer sprinkles, mainly at the ocean beaches, and a drop into the 60s and the 70s. For those that like it hotter, and there are many of you that do, we'll pop right back into the low to the mid-80s as we head into the next week of July. In the Como 4 Weather Center, I'm meteorologist Shannon O'Donnell.
5: A really nice day outside right now. 72 sunny in Everett, 78 in Tacoma, 75 sunny right here in Seattle.
3: We now know what took out a soccer standout out of the World Cup in Monday's game. 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
7: U.S. soccer star Christian Pulisic is recovering from a broken leg suffered during the team's round of 16 loss to Belgium on Monday night here in Seattle. The Athletic reports the 27-year-old was hurt when he kicked the leg of an opposing player while going for a shot on goal. The injury is described as a bone bruise and microfracture of his tibia and fibula. He's expected to be ready to train with his home club AC Milan for its season that begins in August. And another American sent home, this time in tennis. Carolina Mukova ended Coco Gauff's run at Wimbledon in a drama-filled tiebreaker to reach the final. Gauff wasted a match point in the tiebreaker, and so did Mukova, before she finished it off for the win. Mukova will meet Linda Neskova in the all-Czech women's final on Saturday. The men's semifinals this tomorrow will feature top-ranked defending champion Yannick Sinner against seven-time Wimbledon winner Novak Djokovic, along with French Open champion Alexander Zverev going up against British wildcard Arthur Ferry. And in basketball, just days after saying his son wouldn't wear his retired number with the Miami Heat, Tim Hardaway Sr. had a change of heart. Tim Hardaway Jr. was introduced as the team's newest player yesterday, sporting a jersey with his father's number 10. The

0: Younger Hardaway says the conversation with his father led to a family decision to bring that number down from the rafters. With sports, Zach Wildfang, Northwest News Radio.
1: And coming up, we'll have an update for you on the U.S. launching new airstrikes against Iran.
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2: The issue is oil.
4: It's the sky-high price of energy that's driving inflation, both at the consumer and the producer level.
2: And the war in Iran could send prices even higher.
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1: It's now 4:21 on this mostly sunny day. A few clouds up there. I'm Marina Rockinger along with Aaron Wright.
15: The U.S. launched new airstrikes against Iran early today, prompting Tehran to retaliate. News Nation's Robert Sherman has more.
16: Iran vowing defiance even as all of this is playing out here. Their parliament speaker has been their lead negotiator, saying America still hasn't learned that bullying and breaking promises are no longer cost-free. Let me put it plainly. If you strike, you'll get hit. Don't flail around pointlessly or you'll sink even deeper. The Strait of Hormuz will only open with Iranian arrangements, not American threats.
15: U.S. strikes over the past 2 days have killed at least 14 people and injured 78 others.
1: Today in a Utah courtroom, Charlie Kirk's friends and family are listening to video evidence in a pretrial hearing for Tyler Robinson, the person accused of shooting and killing the right-wing influencer last fall. The hearing has lasted all week, and today prosecutors played a video interview with Robinson's roommate and romantic partner, Lance Twiggs. Twiggs told interviewers that the two never discussed politics or Charlie Kirk at length. More now from ABC's Alex Stone, who said the judge allowed most of the interview to be played in court.
17: This is, you know, based on everything that they have been fighting over for the last 24 hours or so of the defense wanting more blacked out. Erica Kirk's attorney saying, put it all out there. Let the public see it. Let the world know how Charlie died. And prosecutors trying to get it out there that this was a lot that the judge cleared to be broadcast publicly and for everybody to hear.
15: Democratic Senate candidate Graham Plattner has made his intentions known that he's dropping out of the race. Plattner has been facing multiple allegations of sexual misconduct, the latest one, an allegation of sexual assault by a former girlfriend. Plattner has denied the allegations. More with ABC's Avery Harper, who says candidates are already stepping up and a nominating convention will be held.
18: Troy Jackson, who was a progressive gubernatorial candidate. He is somebody who is a logger. He was endorsed by Bernie Sanders in that gubernatorial primary that he did not win. He is running. We know that CDC alum and public health official in Maine, Nirav Shah, he is also among the names of folks who are throwing their hat in the ring to become the next nominee in this race.
15: Plattner has until July 13th to put his intentions to drop out in writing.
1: It's now 4:24.
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1: All right, let's say I wanted to leave work right now. I won't, but let's say I did. Karen, what do you see on the roadways?
19: Don't take 90 East. You're still recovering from a crash. It just cleared after 405, and from mid-span, you're looking at just under 20 minutes. You may want to pick another route. 520 West, heavier at I-5, and north on I-5, Seattle to Everett, you're looking at an hour and 10 minutes. At Seattle South to Tukwila, you're looking at a 30-minute ride. I-5 South on approaching 405. This crash out of the way. You're still tapping the brakes from Boeing Access. And south on I-5, Tukwila to Tacoma, 54 minutes. Looking at your ride on 405 southbound, Bellevue to Renton, 37 minutes. And on the Valley Freeway, Renton through Kent and Auburn into Puyallup, just about an hour. In the Northwest News Radio Traffic Center, I'm Karen Trombley.
15: Thanks, Karen. We've got sun outside right now, but tonight the clouds will roll in. Lows around 57. Tomorrow we're mostly cloudy, highs nearing 74. Tomorrow night, clouds and a low of 56. Outside right now, 75. Sunny right here in Seattle.
1: So Netflix is going to premiere a remake of a show that I watched every single episode of as a kid. This show, Little House on the Prairie. It's going to debut on Thursday. I guess that would be today. Set in the late 1800s, it follows the Ingalls family as they settle in the frontier. And it will explore the themes of, you know, pioneer life. And of course, Ma and Pa will be there, and they're already filming for the second season. So I think it's probably going to be a fan favorite.
15: I just know, good night, Ma. Good night, Pa.
1: Yeah, exactly.
15: Good night, Little Joe. And on and on and on. The singer Bonnie Tyler has passed away, the platinum-selling recording artist, perhaps best known for her 1983 hit Total Eclipse of the Heart. It's been viewed over a billion times on YouTube.
1: Yeah, she was 75.
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23: ABC News, I'm Dave Packer. Officials in the region say Iran responded to overnight U.S. strikes by launching strikes toward neighboring countries, including Kuwait, Bahrain, and Jordan.
24: Right now, no clarity as to when it might end. But another interesting fact, both what we've heard from the president is he's been very clear that strikes are coming. Both what we saw earlier this day on 2 days of strikes so far, he has telegraphed that they are coming. It's kind of a message being sent to Iran right there as well.
23: ABC's Louis Martinez. A source says Democrat Graham Platner privately told staff he plans to officially file paperwork to withdraw from the main Senate race on Monday, the day of the deadline to get himself off the November ballot. A lawyer for the family of 18-year-old Nolan Wells says it will conduct an independent autopsy following the 18-year-old's death while celebrating 4th of July with friends. Attorney Ben Crump saying the family has concerns about Mississippi authorities investigating the death of a young black man. This is ABC News.
2: When you need to know, Northwest News Radio. Here's Marina Rockinger and Darren Wright with a quick review of our top stories.
15: Light rail service in North Seattle still down after a damaged overhead power line. As of right now, there's no estimate for when service will be restored.
1: The Ryegrass Cooley fire in Vantage may have been human-caused. The Kittitas County Sheriff's Office believes it was sparked by a vehicle traveling on Vantage Highway. They say the driver has identified himself and is cooperating with the investigation.
15: A form of transmissible cancer has been found in softshell clams in the Puget Sound. It's linked to significant die-offs and can be spread to other species.
1: Two local men have been charged with breaking into 17 Puget Sound pharmacies. The crime spree stretched from Kirkland to Chehalis, and in one case they stole more than 24,000 doses of restricted medications.
15: It's 4:32, and we turn now to some stories you haven't heard this hour. The city of Tacoma says no to new data centers. The interpretation of city code says there is no allowable use for data centers in the city. To reverse this decision, Tacoma City Council would have to pass an amendment to its zoning code saying that data centers are allowed. This interpretation doesn't impact current data centers in the city. The city of Seattle took a different approach in passing a bill to place a one-year ban on large-scale data centers.
1: Officers are investigating a reported explosion at a Puyallup apartment complex. The apartment is located in the 300 block of 9th Avenue Southeast. Investigators believe a resident was using some kind of explosive product that caught fire. A 42-year-old man was hurt with non-life-threatening injuries.
15: The U.S. Immigration Court in Seattle now holds so-called mega deportation hearings for children. We get the details with Northwest News Radio's Eric Heinz.
5: These hearings are for children facing deportation after coming to the U.S. without a parent or guardian. Seattle's Immigration Court held its first deportation mega hearing for juveniles on Tuesday. These hearings are large preliminary hearings in which an unusually large number of people are scheduled to appear at the same time. The Trump administration instructed immigration courts across the country to hold these large hearings for people facing deportation. Mega hearings for adults and families started in Seattle in late June. Eric Heintz, Northwest News Radio.
1: A controversial form of restraint used in many mental health facilities now faces stricter restrictions. Northwest News Radio's Lillian James has details.
6: The Washington Department of Social and Health Services now has a policy that defines spit hoods as a form of restraint. The Seattle Times reports this definition is a legal classification that requires a doctor's note and specific reporting requirements. Staff are now expected to wear personal protective equipment when they're at risk and only hood patients who are actively spitting. According to the Times, these rules apply to employees at state-run facilities, not private ones. Lillian James, Northwest News Radio.
15: It's 4:34.
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19: In and out of Seattle, you're looking at an hour and 11 minutes. Seattle north to Everett, Seattle south to Shoreline. You are looking at 35 minutes. That's northbound. A southbound I-5, a Shoreline to Seattle. You're looking at an hour. You're very heavy from 45th, just north of I-90. And I-90 and 520 west, a slower mid-span to I-5. As you make your way southbound I-5, there was a crash in Tukwila approaching 405. You're still recovering from Boeing access as you make your way through and then southbound I-5 Tukwila into Tacoma. You're looking at just about a 45-minute ride. A crash here and gone in Tacoma, southbound I-5 at Tacoma Dome. This has still, as you're tapping the brakes from 54th Avenue and 16 West, you're slow through Gig Harbor with the ride home. Your travel times on the Valley Freeway, Renton to Auburn, 32 minutes. Auburn south of Puyallup, you're looking at also a 32-minute ride. And truckers and drivers alike, construction tonight closes State Route 18 under I-90 with only all right turning on and off ramps open from I-90. Tonight at 9 through early Monday in the Northwest News Radio Traffic Center, I'm Karen Trombley.
1: Let's take a look at your weather forecast. So tonight, we do have the clouds coming in. Overnight lows around 57. For Friday, yeah, mostly cloudy. Maybe a sun break, but otherwise high around 74. For Saturday, partly sunny and 70. And by Sunday, it looks like we'll see sunshine and 72. Right now in Puyallup, it's warm. Sunny and 78. Tacoma was 78 degrees. Kent was 77. And here in Seattle, sunny and 75.
15: It's 4:36. It is sailing season across Puget Sound with many summer camps getting kids into the sport. Northwest News Radio's Denise Whitaker reports on a program now looking for the public's help to keep it going.
7: The Bainbridge Island Parks and Trails Foundation just launched a campaign to raise $550,000 to help replace the Eagle Harbor sail float. More than 800 young sailors and 75 adults utilize the boats stored at the float every year. But the 30-year-old float must be replaced for that work to continue. The new ADA-accessible float would support sailing camps, school programs, racing, and could eventually expand to adaptive sailing and other community boating programs. The majority of the $1.9 million needed to build it will come from state and local sources, but the Bainbridge Island Parks and Trails Foundation is raising the final $550,000 needed to complete the project. Denise Whitaker, Northwest News Radio.
1: Hotels scored big during the World Cup matches here in Seattle. 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
8: Downtown Seattle hotels reported 40% revenue growth during the week of June 15 during the city's first two World Cup matches. Visit Seattle says occupancy was highest the nights before and on match days. Rob Smith with Formidable Media for Northwest News Radio.
15: Well, Mom said you might always regret that tattoo. Mm-hmm. And as Northwest News Radio's Brian Calvert found out, some of us may also egretting
1: it. Do you know what an egret is?
15: I think so.
1: It's a bird.
15: Yeah.
9: That's because there's a new tax on Oregonians with specific tattoos. If your ink features a bird or even a feather, we're talking to you. Actually, the Bird Alliance of Oregon is doing all the talking. They're the ones playing the internal revenue service in this case. The $10 tax on bird tattoos, it's all in good fun until someone spills the bird seed. It's just an awareness campaign to raise donations for the Bird Alliance and their work on habitat protection, restoration advocacy, hospital treatments, and education. If you think about it, $10 is pretty, considering what they get done with all those donations. Brian Calvert, Northwest News Radio.
1: I think that's a tax I can get behind. I'm okay with that one.
15: It helps everybody. It's pretty cool, too.
1: Yeah, more driverless cars, AI image creations, and Google's new video and photo options. ABC's Dave Packard takes a look at it all with the latest tech news.
11: Cars will be cruising around more cities without anyone behind the wheel soon. Self-driving car company Waymo now says it'll have cars driving around San Diego, Las Vegas, Tampa, and Denver without any human supervisors. They're joining four other cities where Waymo is already offering rides without a human at the wheel. Meta's Superintelligence Lab has unveiled its new image generation AI model called Muse Image. It can create images from scratch based on prompts or edit existing images within Meta AI. It'll also power tools across Meta's apps, like adding AI-powered effects in Instagram stories. And Google is out with a new tool of its own, helping you create video clips in a matter of seconds. Video Remix is making its way to the Create tab in Google Photos. You'll have to have a Google AI subscription, but with it, you can use a library of templates to reimagine your videos with effects like adding a watercolor filter, changing the lighting, or adding a background. With Tech Trends, Dave Packard, ABC News.
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1: 10 ballistic missiles were fired into Jordan today by Iran. 8 were intercepted, according to a statement from the Jordanian Armed Forces. Joining us from Jerusalem is ABC News correspondent Jordana Miller. And Jordana, what is the latest with what's going on?
13: Well, it looks like Iran continued to fire on the Gulf in response to those U.S. attacks overnight, the second night of attacks, where CENTCOM says they hit about 90 targets across Iran, primarily in southern Iran. And we saw Iran previously attack Bahrain and Kuwait. They did that again, and then they added, it appears, U.S. bases in Jordan, firing 10 ballistic missiles on that country. And Jordan says that they defended themselves, shot down about 8 of them. We don't know the extent of the damage of the other 2 that landed. Sometimes these missiles are allowed to land in open areas, but we don't know the damage yet. So Iran expanding their targets in response to the U.S. strikes overnight and hitting not only Bahrain and Kuwait, but also Jordan this morning. You know, the Kingdom of Jordan says that that 10 missiles were fired, 8 were intercepted. Those other 2, we don't know if they caused damage yet or they fell in open fields. But this goes to show that the Iranians are making good on their threats to expand the range of their retaliation from the Gulf. And now they hit Jordan, which of course is very close to Israel.
1: We're speaking with ABC News correspondent Jordana Miller in Jerusalem. And Jordana, what are other world leaders saying?
13: So there is a lot of backroom diplomacy going on, back channel diplomacy. The Omanis, the Pakistanis, trying to get the United States and Iran back to the table, or at least to agree to stop firing on one another. But it appears that we may be in for a few days of these back and forth strikes. you know, the United States is trying to send a very clear message to Iran that it will not tolerate strikes on cargo vessels that are trying to get through the Strait of Hormuz on that Omani route, the route cleared by the U.S., and that the U.S. is helping, you know, working to facilitate crossings. And I think it's worth asking whether or not, you know, strikes like this are going to make a difference in the big picture. We may, you know, it may be that the president and his team decide they have to go one step further. You know, it's going to take more than a few strikes here and there to get the Iranians to really take the United States seriously and its position seriously. So we may see other steps in the future. We're just going to have to wait and see.
1: All right. Thank you again, Jordana, as always. ABC News correspondent Jordana Miller joining us on Northwest News Radio.
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14: This is a Bloomberg Money Minute. In a crowded market for AI tools, Mark Zuckerberg wants to win on price. Meta has unveiled a version of its AI model, Muse Spark 1.1, that includes a new paid tier for developers, marking the first time Meta has charged businesses for access to its models. Caution among higher income households is a key concern for retailers, and now a new Deloitte survey shows that higher income parents plan to reduce their back-to-school spending this year. Meanwhile, less wealthy families are trading down to cheaper products. They actually expect to spend more, but not because they want to. It's mostly due to higher prices. Consumers are also spending less on snacks because of rising gas prices. PepsiCo says it saw a 2% decline in revenue in its North American food business and flat volume, even after the maker of Doritos, Lay's, and Gatorade cut prices by as much as 15% on some brands earlier this year. Erica Herskowitz, Bloomberg Radio.
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15: And let's find out what's happening in your commute with Karen Trombley.
19: Northbound out of Seattle on I-5 to Everett, just about an hour and 15 minutes. I-5 northbound Seattle to Shoreline, you're looking at 37 minutes. And your southbound trip, you're looking at an hour heavier in between 50th to just north of I-90. That stretch, just under 20 minutes. I got an hour ride northbound 405 Bellevue to Linwood. Southbound drivers, Bellevue to Renton, you're looking at 38 minutes. And as you make your way southbound I-5, Tukwila to Tacoma, you're looking at just under an hour. The Valley Freeway, same story, just under an hour. Renton through Kent and into Puyallup. In Auburn, there is a brush fire, and this is a northbound 167 at 15th Avenue. The fire trucks have you just backed. You're just parked from before 1st Avenue North. They're blocking the right lane. This also closes your 167 north on exit to 15th Avenue. Federal Way south of Tacoma, you're looking at a 33-minute drive time. And truckers and drivers like construction tonight closes both directions of State Route 18 under I-90. In the Northwest News Radio Traffic Center, I'm Karen Trombley.
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1: I think we need to take a look at what we can expect in our weather forecast for the next day or so. Let's check in with meteorologist Shannon O'Donnell of Como News.
16: Hi there, everybody. It's a terrific Thursday. It's a little bit warmer out there again, right on cue. We're seeing temperatures in the 70s to pushing pretty close to 80 in some of the warmer pockets of Puget Sound today. There is a disturbance lurking, though, just over our corner here, hanging out over Vancouver Island, where it's been pretty damp this summer. It will graze us on its way through British Columbia tomorrow, so look for increasing clouds, temperatures in the 60s and the 70s on Friday, and a couple of summer showers mainly near the beaches. In the Como 4 Weather Center, I'm meteorologist Shannon O'Donnell.
1: It has turned out to be a gorgeous day today. It's warm, too. 78 in Tacoma, so nothing out of reason. In Everett, sunny and 72. Bremerton, sunny and 75. And here in Seattle, sunshine and 75.
15: All right, Marlins. We're in the bottom of the fourth down in Miami. The Mariners currently trailing 2-1. Again, we are in the bottom of the fourth facing the Miami Marlins. Meanwhile, the Dodgers are heading to the White House. Northwest News Radio's Zach Wildfang with more.
17: The back-to-back World Series champions, the Los Angeles Dodgers, will visit the White House later this month. The team will be honored by the president on July 23rd. Seahawks, though, they've yet to receive their invitation to the White House following last season's Super Bowl victory. This year's World Cup had no shortage of controversy. One more now, the Egyptian Football Association saying it cannot remain silent after what it believes was unfair officiating in Egypt's 3-2 round of 16 loss against Argentina on Tuesday. Argentina responded to a 2-0 deficit with three unanswered goals in just 13 minutes, pulling off one of the greatest comebacks in World Cup history. Egypt's head coach held up an X sign signaling racial abuse at the end of the game in a wild scene that ended with their goalkeeping coach getting red carded. Egypt says it deserves fairness, respect, and equal application of the laws of the game. FIFA's chief of refereeing later defended the decision. And speaking of the World Cup, Argentina's admiration for Lionel Messi runs so deep that murals, statues, and chants celebrate the World Cup legend across the country, but one tribute remains off limits, naming your child Messi. Yahoo Sports reports that officials in Messi's hometown rejected a family's request to use Messi as a first name, citing Argentina's naming regulations, which are designed to prevent confusion between first names and surnames and to protect children from potentially misleading or unusual names. With sports, Zach Wildfang, Northwest News Radio.
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15: 4:52 here at Northwest News Radio. I'm Aaron Wright, along with Marina Rockinger.
1: A proposed campground at Point Roberts has won approval from a Whatcom County hearing examiner. We get details from Northwest News Radio's Rich Johnson.
0: The decision allows construction of a 166-space campground with several conditions. The site must have electrical hookups, no gas power generators, no wood-burning campfires. Rentals will be limited to daily and weekly, no long-term stays. And if construction crews come across human remains, archaeological items, or cultural artifacts, work must stop. Opponents say they fear traffic, litter, and noise issues from hundreds of campers. Those in favor said that Point Roberts needs the economic help the campers will bring. Rich Johnson, Northwest News Radio.
15: There's evidence they do more than just help people lose weight, but a lot of employee benefit plans are still saying no to covering the cost of a popular category of drugs. Daria Albinger has the details.
3: A survey by the International Foundation of Employee Benefit Plans finds most employers still are saying no when it comes to covering the cost of GLP-1 drugs for weight loss. That's despite Medicare's decision to do so and as new GLP-1s continue to enter the marketplace. 36% of employers say they cover the cost of the medications for both diabetes and weight loss, and 60% just for diabetes. That's despite a number of studies which show the drugs, when used for weight loss, can lessen and in some cases alleviate medical conditions, lowering the cost of coverage. I'm Daria Albinger.
1: It's 4:53.
17: It's time to find out what's on the screen. I'm Zach Wildfang. Michael J. Fox has earned his first Emmy nomination in a decade, receiving a nod for Outstanding Guest Actor in a Comedy Series for his role in Apple TV Plus's Shrinking after returning from a five-year acting retirement. Fox stepped away from acting in 2020 because of the progression of his Parkinson's disease, but returned for the series' third season, where he plays a character whose journey reflects themes of living with neurological illness. And Rob Reiner has received a posthumous Emmy nomination in the same category for his role in season 4 of FX's The Bear. The nod is the first acting Emmy recognition for Reiner since his 1978 win for All in the Family. It comes months after his death back in December of 2025. Big Brother returns for its 28th season tonight with a special 90-minute premiere on CBS, introducing a new group of house guests and launching the show's milestone 1,000th episode. That's what's on the screen on Northwest News Radio.
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15: How are we looking out there, Karen?
19: Well, in Auburn, this brush fire, one northbound 167 at 15th Street. Fire trucks are blocking the right lane. This closes the 167 northbound exit to 15th Street. I can see the smoke. It's light smoke as you move through right at the exit. You're solid from 3rd Avenue, slower from Stewart Street. You'll start to move northbound 167 just after 18 as you make your way southbound on the Valley Freeway. Gawkers are adding to your southbound ride, and Auburn to Puyallup, you're looking at 35 minutes. Federal Way south to Tacoma on I-5, 32 minutes. In the south sound, I-5 southbound Tacoma to Olympia, looking at a 48-minute ride in 16 west. You are slow as you make your way through Gig Harbor, in and through Seattle. You're jammed on I-5 northbound from before the West Seattle Bridge to just south of 520. And then I-5 southbound heavier from 50th to just about I-90. And a total closure of I-5 northbound in between I-90 and 45th. Street. That is happening tomorrow night through Monday in the Northwest News Radio Traffic Center. I'm Karen Trombley.
1: And tomorrow's weather, we'll see clouds. Right now in Seattle, sunny and 74.
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11: From ABC News, I'm Dave Packer. The U.S. says dozens of Iranian drones and missiles have been intercepted in Kuwait and Bahrain, home to several American bases. This after American forces launched a second night of attacks on Iranian targets. ABC senior Pentagon reporter Louis Martinez.
31: U.S. military remains prepared in case Iran does retaliate yet again. If, as we see this big back and forth, this tit for tat, as it's been described between U.S. Retaliatory strikes, and then what we see something on the order of these strikes by Iran targeting neighboring countries where U.S. military bases are located.
11: An investigation underway in Argentina where officials say a 22-year-old pilot was forced to land solo when her instructor jumped from the plane mid-flight. An official from the flight school telling ABC News the instructor told the student, "You know what to do before opening the door and plunging to his death." Marine Corps fighter pilot Colonel Steve Ganyard.
31: This was a remarkable breach of trust between an instructor and a student, putting her in a very dangerous situation.
11: Now, the student did successfully land that plane. If you or someone you know is struggling with mental health issues or thoughts of suicide, call or text the National Lifeline at 988. Maine Democratic Senate candidate Graham Plattner has made his intentions known that he's dropping out of the race following a new allegation of sexual assault, which he denies. ABC's Avery Harper on the process in Maine to choose a replacement.
32: Plattner is actually still involved in this process. A public declaration that he intends to withdraw is not enough for the Maine Secretary of State. We have to see him submit paperwork to withdraw his name from contention in this race. And so we'll be watching closely to see exactly when he does that. He has to do that by July 13th.
11: Tributes pouring in this evening for Bonnie Tyler. Together we can take- singer's family says the Welsh performer passed away due to the illness she was being treated for in Portugal. Bonnie Taylor was 75. You're listening to ABC News. 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